0: Exit Kit. 800-970-3355. That's 800-970-3355. 800-970-3355.
1: Colorado Governor Jared Polis has granted clemency for Tina Peters, the Mesa County clerk who helped election deniers challenge the results of the 2020 election. Peters was convicted in 2024 of giving someone associated with MyPillow CEO Mike Lindell access to voting software. Polis said her combined sentence of nearly 9 years in prison was excessive, but also said that she should go to prison for her crimes. Colorado's Secretary of State says the decision, quote, leaves a dark, dangerous imprint on American democracy for years to come. The heat is bringing wildfire flare-ups to portions of the United States.
2: We are watching these numerous fires that have really exploded this week, especially the dozens that have gone from places like Minnesota all the way down to New Mexico and the Texas Panhandle. Some of them have gone 10,000, 20,000 acres in a very short amount of time. So the vegetation is very dry across these corridors here of the Great Plains from the north to the south. And we're also looking at that wind, that dry wind that's going to drive any fire that's able to spark. And the fire weather conditions continue today in a lot of those same areas.
1: ABC meteorologist Kenton Jawicki. Maine Governor Janet Mills is surveying the damage after a lumberyard fire and explosion that injured at least 11 firefighters. Maine State Fire Marshal Sean Essler.
3: I walked up to this very chaotic scene initially, and not because of the efforts of the first responders, but because of the magnitude of the fire involved.
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5: Weather every 30 minutes on WFIR. Tonight we'll have some patchy fog after 4 a.m., otherwise mostly clear with a low around 52. Saturday turns mostly sunny with a high near 86. Saturday night will be mostly cloudy with a low around 60. And Sunday turns sunny and hot with a high near 90. Weather every 30 minutes on News Talk WFIR 107.3 FM. 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
6: No other community in the country has grown more percentage-wise than Salina, a Dallas suburb that many Dallasites have never heard of.
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6: Mayor Ryan Tubbs says his city isn't just a bedroom community anymore.
7: We have a whole lot of single-family housing growth, but our commercial growth is catching up to that.
6: In 2020, about 17,000 people called Salina home. The latest population count is 64,000. Jim Ryan, ABC News, Dallas.

0: Welcome back to the Ramsey Show here in the Fairwinds Credit Union studio. I'm Jade. This is John. We're going to Tiffany in Houston, Texas. Tiffany, how can we help out today?
1: Hi. So me and my husband got married in March. We're a blended family. And about a month ago, we were getting ready on our way to go to the bank to combine bank accounts, combine finances. And my husband mentioned that he would like to, that he has been contributing $150 a month to each of his children for savings. And he would like to do that for all four kids now with our finances combined. And I asked, is this savings for just college or is it for whatever? He said, you know, should they choose to go a trade route, it could be for a down payment for a house later, whatever. And then my question was, you know, well, how long have you been doing this? And he's been doing it for 16 years. And I said, well, you know, that's quite a bit more money than I have saved for my children. Why don't we make it even so that they can, you know, can have the same equal opportunities? And that created a big rift. And we have since not combined finances.
0: Oh.
1: So yikes. My question is, what is the right way to go about this? Because it just doesn't settle well with me. Because in my mind, I think, you know, we should see our children as our children. Neither of the other parents are involved. His children's parent, mother, left and ended up accidentally overdosing. Has when they were 3 and 5. And my children's father has not been in their lives since they were very young.
0: So he's been the only one contributing to this. It's not like it's not like grandma said, I'm giving you this money and I'm contributing for these two children. He's just been doing this, right? Okay.
1: Right. And in fact, he didn't realize he could have been getting death benefits for them. And when we were dating, I said, hey, you know, you could actually get this. And I got him signed up for it. And so now he is getting that income for them. He just didn't realize he could get it. It's really just, it created a big fight. And we're not fighting right now, but we're also not combining finances right now. And so I'm not sure what the right way is to go about this because he seems very protective of this money that he has saved.
2: Yeah. Let me hop in here. Jade, you tell me if I'm wrong. I always want to look at an equitable starting line, right? So when y'all joined families and y'all joined each other, these four kids and you and him started at a new starting line. Right?
1: Mm-hmm. Right.
2: But the finish line is going to be different because two of those kids had another starting line in a previous life.
1: Right.
2: And so I can't help but hear that you've got, it's more about ego for you. I don't have this much for my kids, and so it's not fair for them. Instead of seeing the blessing that this is, which is they're going to have more than they would have had because we're going to be doing this thing together moving forward.
0: How old are the kids? How old are his kids and how old are your kids?
1: So mine are 20 and 17 and his are 16 and 14.
0: Okay.
2: Yeah, and that even changes it even further.
0: Yours are older.
2: Your kids are out of the house, right?
0: Yeah.
1: No, they're in college already, but they are still living with us, just going local.
0: I might disagree with John on this, and not in the way that saying
2: yes, let's fight.
0: Not saying that you're wrong. I just may have a different point of view on it.
2: Yep.
0: I'll explain mine. John has explained his. If you want to add more, add to it. Cause I don't know, like I said, varying different point of views. I don't know that John is wrong. I'll tell you mine. When I think about combining money, when I think about marriage, I think about two worlds coming together, like a sandwich. And everything we all had is in the middle. So if it's like wheat bread, peanut butter in the middle, the peanut butter in the middle is all of the assets. And now it's smeared on all of us, right? Like we're just sharing it together. This is a horrible analogy. Mm-hmm. But, and so that's what you're thinking. You're like, hey, if we're pooling our income, we should be pooling our retirement. We should be pooling our assets. We should be pooling everything together in the middle. Everything's the peanut butter. I thought that that's the way it worked. Wouldn't that also include things like 529s? Wouldn't that also include all of the assets? So I understand your thought process, which is, shouldn't we share everything, and shouldn't it be completely like even ground? And to John's point, I think
2: it's even ground starting now.
0: Well, I think I see it as that is the new even ground, as okay, the new starting point is now we're either a family, or we're trying to pretend like we're kind of over here, but I also am not over. Like, there's part of that I'm like, I don't know. I think I like the idea of if we're together, we're together. And maybe I'm a sibling in this, that before I had my own room, but now I have a stepsister and she shares a room with me. So even though I've had my own room for this whole time, now I have a stepsister and we share a room. Like,
2: but I think we're saying the same thing. I did a bad job. So
0: I'm saying, for clarity, I'm saying that, yeah, I agree. Let's pretend there's $20,000 for his kids. I'm saying that now, yeah, I think I would be okay with it being 5, 5, 5, and 5.
2: Oh, okay. I look at it as, if he's got 10 grand saved for one and 10 grand saved for another, and he wants to continue putting money in their individual accounts, and now he wants to start putting money in your kids' accounts, like 150 across the board for each kid. Now we're going to up it to, instead of 300, we're going to put 600 towards each kid. That's where I would look at it.
0: Yeah, I think I would say both. I would go, okay, whatever is in this pool of like kids' money, I would have it equally distributed. And then going forward, I would put equal amounts in all. I believe that that's what I, now, hear
2: and I would
0: me
2: do
0: say.
2: It, I would do it differently, but.
0: Yeah, I don't think it's a wrong or right thing. I think it's, can you guys meet in the middle? I am going to say this, and here would be my pushback. I'm thinking about how I would feel as the kids on this.
2: And so if my mom got remarried and I was 20, mm-hmm. and she married a guy who had a 12-year-old that he'd been in saving money for that kid's college. Mm-hmm. I wouldn't feel as a 20-year-old that suddenly you owed me that amount of money that you've saved for him.
0: It's not even a thing. I think that's the attitude. Okay, I think we're getting to it. So I think part of it is attitude, which is, I don't think you can have the thought of I'm entitled to this and kind of be like mean or haughty about it. I think that spirit is not right.
2: Yeah.
0: But I do think if the spirit mm-hmm. is, we are now a family and we're going to go forward like a family and we're all on equal footing together, that's kind of more of the mindset that I'd have around it.
2: And
0: I'm not saying that's easy. I do want to say that.
2: Yeah, it's messy. So Tiffany, is there a way to take the dollar amount off of this thing and look at the individuals and what they need in this season of their life?
0: That's good.
1: Well, and that's what we talked about. And he said, you know, I've been doing this and I want to keep doing this for my kids.
2: Yeah.
1: He said, I want to do the same for your kids. And my argument was, if we're looking at it as giving each kid an equal opportunity, and because they have no idea that this is even there.
0: And it's hard because your kids are younger. And so even the idea of trying to catch up is not really
2: there.
0: And
2: equal opportunity is going to look different when it comes to support.
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0: All right, let's go back to the phone lines where we have David, who's in Wisconsin. Hi, David. How can John and I help today?
11: Hi, Jade and John. How are you?
0: Doing good. What's up?
11: My wife and I are set to pay off our house in 3 weeks, and we're curious on what that process actually looks like, anything to look out for. Do we get an official deed? Is there anything related to our insurance that we need to adjust when that step happens?
2: Number one, congratulations, man.
0: So awesome.
11: Thank you.
2: It's going to probably feel both amazing and quasi-anticlimactic. Okay. So are you given like a big lump sum, or are you just taking in the final payment?
11: We've been chunking it for 6 years, so it'll be a chunk payment, but it's not massive by any means.
2: Okay. I'll tell you how I did it because I'm a nerd, but I like to go in the bank and shake the person's hand. But like Jade and I were just talking offline, she would probably just hit the button from her house.
0: I'd sit in bed. Mind you, I'm in baby step six. I haven't paid off my mortgage, so I'd be sitting in bed with my coffee. I don't want to go out of the house. I just want to hit the button and refill my coffee cup. So
2: it's going to be up to you to have some cool celebration that y'all plan, because you're going to walk out of the bank or you're going to hit the button, and confetti's not going to fall from the sky. And so, yep. But I want confetti to fall from the sky. You just got to set up the confetti, whatever that looks like, okay?
11: So my wife, she knows we're close, but she does not know what's happening in 3 weeks. I got a date that we're going to go to the bank and do it.
2: Amazing.
11: Any any like fun things or suggestions that you think would be fun?
2: I mean, you know her better than we could ever know her, but I would have a reservation at her favorite restaurant. If you have a weekend getaway, I mean, it's going to be it's going to be depending on your life right now, but dude, plan something for y'all to go celebrate.
0: Absolutely.
2: If you have a couple of friends that have been walking alongside you in this journey, then invite them somewhere and you can meet for lunch or something. I think that would be really cool.
0: Yeah.
11: Mm-hmm.
0: I mean, some practical things. Like, I mean, you might want to update your homeowner's insurance.
2: Yeah, that kind of stuff won't change. You'll get the deed in the mail eventually, right? But they'll shake your hand and it'll just go through the process. You'll get a thing. I wanted a printout that said zero balance, right?
0: Mm-hmm. Keep that forever.
2: Yeah,
0: keep all those documents forever.
2: Just to hold it close to my heart.
0: Yes, right? Absolutely. In a file, but fire safe.
2: Your house is still worth what your house is worth, right? And so that kind of stuff is going to stay the same. And you're still going to have, your homeowner's taxes. You're still going to have your homeowner's insurance and stuff like that. Like that, you're still going to have to pay every month towards a thing. Or you can make it annual now and just write one big ugly check once a year. You know, mm-hmm. It depends on how you want to do that.
0: And there's some nerdy things you can do. Like you can, check the property records and make sure that everything is confirmed. Like, all the liens are satisfied. Everything is documented correctly. Like you can do all that stuff. And I think that's good. You actually sound like the guy who would do that.
11: Yeah.
0: So I think you should 100%. We talked about keeping all the documents forever, changing and just updating your homeowner's insurance and making sure that if the lender was listed on the policy, they've removed the lender. They've updated like contact information, all of that stuff. Those are kind of nerdy things you could do. Obviously you're going to be, paying the property taxes and all that yourself. But I think that the bigger thing to discuss here
2: is the celebration.
0: The celebration. Yeah. And really, I mean, we very rarely do we get this call while it's happening in process. So tell us, like, how much have you paid off? Tell us, how long did it take? Tell us the goods of the journey.
11: Yeah. 6-year journey. We paid off $333,000.
0: Wow.
11: This is our first home, and just treated it, like something we wanted to get rid of.
0: How old are you guys?
11: And just, we're 28.
2: What?
0: Holy cow.
2: Bro,
0: wow.
2: You won. Dude, there's people in the lobby and they're cheering you on right now.
0: So
2: you won, dude.
0: You started at age 22. You went out and got a mortgage.
11: I started listening to Dave when I was in college, and I'm glad I found him.
0: Oh, my word.
2: Do you have kids?
11: We have one and one coming in a couple months here.
0: This is probably this is amazing.
2: Yeah.
0: And you guys know that. I'm so glad we asked the question. So 28 years old, did you have any other consumer debt, or you just, since you knew the Ramsey thing, you never had the consumer debt started writing on the mortgage?
11: $5,000 I borrowed from my dad to help move.
0: Oh my gosh.
11: We paid that off in about a month.
0: And how much money were you making? And like, what did you start at and what are you at now?
11: Yeah, we've been married the entire time. Started at about 125, and closing in at 600 now.
0: Holy! And what do you do for work? You guys are rock stars.
11: Yeah, sales function. So just lighting the fire and getting after it.
0: Wow! Dude, wow! Wow!
2: You're about to give your pregnant wife a big surprise. It's going to be awesome. That's awesome. You know her well. Set up something great. You make $500,000 a year. You can have some fun with this celebration.
0: Oh,
2: and,
0: yeah.
2: And if y'all can get away, and you know what? You want to be a gangster? You take care of the childcare. And
0: I love that.
2: You pay for your mom to come down and stay with the little one, and you take your wife on a cool night away or a weekend away or whatever. But yeah, celebrate this thing big time, man.
0: So yeah, what's the advice you would give to people listening? And I know $600,000 is a grand income. Most folks don't make that. 125 is a little bit more tenable. Give us the piece of advice for people listening. Maybe they don't have that income, but what would you tell them that you feel like is true across the board?
11: If I had to put it to one thing, having a really good marriage, it makes it really easy for us because we're both rowing in the same direction. And it motivates both of us when we're helping contribute to our shared dream. So I would say marrying up is my piece of advice.
0: I love that.
2: I love the statement I saw recently that a great marriage is both spouses secretly thinking they got the better end of the deal.
0: Yes.
2: Right? I love that, man. It's awesome. So, dude, you won. You could do all that stuff Jade said. I didn't do any of that stuff.
0: Not necessary. That was getting ultra nerdy.
2: Also because, yeah, I tend to overlook details.
0: Yeah.
2: In fact, I wrote down a few things. I'm going to go check just to make sure.
0: Just to make sure some things on the checklist.
2: It's been a long time, but I'm like, man, I hope not.
0: But, John, I love that call because, I mean, obviously he probably wasn't thinking that he was going to be interviewed. But when you embrace the Ramsey principles, this is what's possible. And what he did, he achieved the other end of the baby steps rainbow. And that's what we teach here. If you can be as blessed as David to never have any debt to begin with, it's such a head start. But if you do have debt, still walk those steps out, guys, because the time is going to pass anyway. This was a 6-year journey for them. So if you're starting today, start at baby step one. Get that $1,000 saved. That's so important. And then if you have consumer debt, start knocking away at that consumer debt. That's baby step two. You're going to pay off all of your debt except your mortgage using the debt snowball method. After that, save up 3 to 6 months. That's your safety net in case life happens so you're not going back into debt. After that, yes, invest 15% of your gross income every single month. That's baby step four. And beyond that, at the same time, yes, you can put baby step five, money away in a 529 for kids college. Yes, you can start making extra payments toward whatever mortgage you do have. And once it's paid off, now you are in baby step seven, which is where David is going to be in 3 weeks, where he can live and give like no one else. That's the point. And if you're listening and you're like, hey, Jade, when were we supposed to even buy the house? That's back in baby step three. We call it baby step 3B, for the tribe who knows. That's when you can, as you're saving up your 3 to 6 months, you can also start saving up for a down payment. So that's how this works.
2: Let me call this out. One thing he did that's really important, and you said this, he makes 600 grand. Very few people make that much money.
0: Yep.
2: But here's what he also did. He was making 125 and he worked really hard, probably got lucky, whatever you want to say, and he's making 600 grand. What he didn't do, which most people do, which what I would have done at 22 years old, is my lifestyle would have risen to that of a guy who makes $500,000. When I got out of college, I had a small amount of undergraduate debt. My first job, I ended that first year after my first job in double the amount of debt because I just decided I wasn't going to say no anymore. And my lifestyle went way past what I was making. If you can make your first amount of money, and as you get raises, you keep doubling down and
0: keep your lifestyle
2: stable. That's how you really win over time.

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1: I am Gene Marano with UWFIR News Extra. Virginia Attorney General Jay Jones has joined a coalition of 21 AGs nationwide suing the president over an executive order they say attempts to restrict voter eligibility by limiting mail-in voters to those on a list pre-authorized by the federal government.
2: Any attempt to undermine people's ability to go to the ballot box to make their voices heard, you will find the Virginia Attorney General's office in your way, because we believe in the right to the franchise. Our elections are safe, they're secure, they're accessible. Our registrars are our top flight.
3: ABC News, I'm Dave Packer. President Trump back in the U.S. after days of talks with China's President Xi. Xi warning the U.S. not to interfere in its actions regarding Taiwan. Trump not able to get Xi to agree to persuade its ally Iran to reopen the Strait of Hormuz. Harvey Weinstein's sexual assault trial has ended in a mistrial after a jury could not unanimously decide whether to convict Weinstein of allegedly raping Jessica Mann in 2013. ABC's Peter Haralambos.
4: This was multiple days of deliberation. The jury sending back a note yesterday saying they were having trouble reaching a verdict, and the judge ultimately throwing out the case today after the jury said they could continue to be unable to reach that verdict here.
3: Sources tell ABC News that President Trump may drop his $10 billion lawsuit against the IRS in exchange for a nearly $2 billion fund to compensate allies who claim they were wrongfully targeted by the Biden administration. Democrats calling it a political slush fund. This is ABC News.
5: 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Tonight we'll have some patchy fog after 4 a.m., otherwise mostly clear with a low around 52. Saturday turns mostly sunny with a high near 86. Saturday night will be mostly cloudy with a low around 60. And Sunday turns sunny and hot with a high near 90. Weather every 30 minutes on News Talk WFIR 107.3 FM. 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
4: All right, so if you haven't heard, Ask Ramsey is a free AI tool that's built and trained on our proven Ramsey principles. And today we're going to break down the most asked questions that we got from the week. So there were questions around things, John, like retirement savings, budgeting. But interestingly enough, the most asked question is, how do I choose the right investment options? So I know I want to invest. How do I know what to choose? Okay.
5: Can we say this real quick? I want to have some deep compassion for folks thinking about investing right now with all of the insane amount of noise out there. We took a call earlier about a first lien HELOC and somebody feeling like they're losing, they're far behind, or they're missing out on a mortgage hack or whatever. Mm-hmm. And we hear about crypto and this and that and this. Like, if you're confused about investing, just know you're not crazy.
4: Absolutely.
5: Like, the world is trying to make you nuts and then sell you something that is going to, quote unquote, give you the way, right?
4: Yeah, I think you're right, John, and I think that's an even better way to tee this up, because there's a confusing landscape out there. Yeah. You can turn on TikTok and there's somebody in their room in their slippers telling you how to invest.
5: Yeah.
4: You can go on Instagram and you might find somebody like me and John telling you what to do. You can go on Facebook and you might find an old guy. You know, like, you can find, there's information everywhere, and it can be hard to decipher and to know what's good and what actually works. The good news here is we've got 30 years of just proven financial turnaround. What we teach has been going on for so long, and millions of people have done it, and it works. It's what John and I do.
5: I think
4: it's what Dave Ramsey does.
5: To me, the most important, like, I can say, like, hey, I sell this product. Kind of like execs in tech companies can say, look how many millions of our products we've sold. But then when you look at what they do with their kids don't touch those products.
4: Mm-hmm.
5: To me, the biggest sales pitch for what we're about to say, and it's not even a sales pitch because we're not making any money off this, but like, is this is what we do in our homes with our money for our family and our kids' futures. What Dave does with his money, this is what I do, this is what you do. It's like, this is how we do our money.
4: Mm-hmm.
5: For our families.
4: Well, and I didn't plan on going down this road, but I think it's worth going down. What I can tell you personally, what I find appealing about what we teach, what I found appealing, you know, 15 years ago, when we first started our journey, and what I found appealing enough to come work for Ramsey, is that it should be simple to understand.
5: Right.
4: You should not have to have a degree. You should not have to have somebody explain it to you 90 times. You should not have to rewind the video over and over and over to get it. You should not feel like it's only for the scholars and you're down here and they're up here. If you've ever been in a conversation where you felt that, right? You're talking to people and they're like, oh, let me dumb it down for you. They're trying to make you feel. I hated that.
5: With all my heart.
4: Yeah. I hate that. Money is actually quite simple to understand.
5: Right.
4: And it should be. And that's what I like about these principles is that, okay, I can understand this. This makes sense. And it's easy to understand. And it's easy to put into practice. It's not overly complex. And honestly, give me simple all day, John. So that main question, how do I choose the right investment options, right? I opened up my 401k. I'm staring at the Roth IRA right here. And there's a gazillion things I can choose from to invest my money. How do I do it? And so what we teach here is very simple. Again, we want you to spread your investments. We like diversification. We want you to put 25% into four different categories. So if I have, I'm just going to use the simplest terms. If I have $100, I'm going to put 25 in this account, 25 in this one, 25 in this one, and 25 in this one. And there's four types that we teach. The first is growth and income funds. You might hear these referred to as like mega cap or large cap funds. They're very predictable. These are giant companies that have been around forever. They generally pay dividends. They're extremely stable. This is kind of just like the Buick. Like it's on the road. It ain't moving. It's your big body. That's what we like. All right. From there, the next fund is a growth fund. You would usually hear this referred to as maybe a mid-cap or a large-cap fund. And these companies are growing a little bit faster than average. They're still big. They're still dependable, but they're growing at a faster rate. Okay. After that, the third account is an aggressive growth fund. These might be called small cap funds. A lot of times these are tech funds or things like that. These have a little bit of a higher risk, but they have a high growth potential. We're looking at it and we're going, oh, this could really, really be something one day. And so you're investing there again, a little bit more aggressive, not quite as laid back, right? This is like a fast car. This is a little bit more like a Porsche,
5: yeah,
4: is what I would say.
5: You're going to have a lot more fun on the ride.
4: Yep.
5: And you can die quicker if it wrecks.
4: That's right. Right. And then we go to the international fund, global. These are foreign companies, global funds. And that way you're going outside of the U.S. market, right? Because if things are shaky here, they might be pretty good in the global market as a whole. And so it's a way to balance out all these funds. So if we were going to make that a vehicle, maybe that's like Emirates. We're flying to Dubai, all right? So it's an aircraft. We can go everywhere in that. So that's the way we look at it for retirement investing. There's no set term. You need to stay invested for the long haul. So once you park your money in these places, assume that it's going to stay there until you're ready to draw it out in retirement. It's a long-term play, okay? Key principles that we teach, and this is the same thing you're going to get if you ask AI and ask Ramsey, they're going to say, don't try to time the market. Right? That's not how we teach here. We say, do it every month. Invest that 15%. It's like clockwork. It doesn't stop if the market goes up and it doesn't stop if the market goes down.
5: And I'll just say, I've tried it before. I've been wrong every time.
4: You've tried what? Timing the market?
5: Yeah. You know what? I think there's going to be a recession, so I'm going to not put in my investment. I'm going to put in later in the year. I've been wrong every time.
4: Yeah.
5: And I live in this stuff. I live in it and I was wrong.
4: Yeah, I truly think the best way to do it is just like that dollar cost averaging every single month, guys.
5: Set it and forget it.
4: Just set it and forget it. Let it come out of your account automatically. Avoid target date funds. They shift really heavily into bonds as you age, and those just aren't making the returns that we want you to make. Bonds are never the answer. That's something that we would tell you. You need to be beating inflation with your investments. And so that's one of the reasons. Okay. So Ask Ramsey can help you take the next step when it comes to investing. And that's based on your specific situation. Ask your question today at RamseySolutions.com, or you can just click the link in the description if you're listening on podcast or YouTube. John, did we cover it?
5: I think we got it.
4: All righty then. Let's go to Madison, who's in Indianapolis, Indiana. Madison, how can John and I interest you today?
6: Hi, thank you guys so much for taking my call. So essentially, I did not have dreams growing up of being a stay-at-home mom. Now I, flash forward, have been in a situation where I had my son, went back at, when he was 4 months old to get my master's degree. So I did research for 2 years, didn't make good money as a grad student like all others. And that put my husband and I in a time of like great financial stress. Money was very tight. I graduated in August of 25. And I was not able to find a job despite my best efforts. I had our second child, a daughter, in October. So I was home from the period of about August until January of this year. I went back to work. But I have realized how much I really do have a desire to stay home, but we didn't have enough margin in our budget. Mm. So since I started back in January, we also got a really nice tax return. So we were actually already able to pay off my vehicle. We had about $10,000 left on it, and we paid it off actually last Friday.
4: Great.
6: So that was very exciting, but we are still $62,000 in debt.
4: Okay.
6: That's about $30,000 in student loans between the two of us, $5,000 in credit cards, $2,000 on another credit card. Actually, we just made a payment yesterday, so that's about $1,500.
4: Okay.
6: On another credit card, we had to use the, and both the credit cards are no interest currently.
4: Okay, good, good.
6: And then my husband has a car loan as well, which is about $24,000.
4: Okay.
6: The only other piece of the finances before I get to like the question is, we currently own our house. When we strip away our wants from our needs, it is good for our family. We hope to have, Lord willing, 3 or 4 children.
4: Okay.
6: It's a 3-bedroom house.
4: Well,
6: but
4: Madison,
6: when we strip our wants from our,
4: we're coming up to a break that we need to take. I'm going to hold you over because I want to make sure John and I can help you get the answer that you need to your question. So if you'll hold on the line just a little bit longer, we'll get right back to you after these messages.

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3: Fox News, I'm Tom Graham. The Supreme Court rejecting Virginia's bid to restore a congressional map favoring Democrats. The ruling is the latest twist in the nation's redistricting battle ahead of the November midterms. Virginia map would have given Democrats a chance to pick up four seats in the closely divided U.S. House. President Trump's back at the White House after meeting with China's leader Xi Jinping in Beijing. The two discussed trade, Taiwan, as well as the war in Iran.
4: President Trump says his counterpart expressed frustration for the country effectively blocking the Strait of Hormuz, but that also he didn't pressure Xi to help end the conflict.
3: Fox's Alexandria Hoff at the White House. U.S. stock market falling today from record marks. The S&P 500 dipping from an all-time high down 93. The NASDAQ fell 410. 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
5: When it comes to parenting, there are no perfect answers. But that's okay, because you don't have to be perfect to be a perfect parent. Teens in foster care will love you just the same.

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1: All right, so we're back to Madison in Indianapolis, Indiana. She called earlier. She's been a stay-at-home mom for quite a while, and she's they've got a little bit of debt that they need to pay off. It sounds like it's around $62,000 of debt that they're working to pay off. She is on the line and wants to continue with the help. Madison, did I get it right?
2: Very close. So I was only a stay-at-home mom for a period of about 6 months. I came back to work to help get us in a better financial position. And the question is, how long until I can be a stay-at-home mom again?
1: Okay, perfect question. So we've got the $62,000 in debt, and that was broken down between student loans, credit cards, there's a car, and you also have the house. Now, the terminology that you used, you said you own a house. It's paid for outright, or do you still have a mortgage? Give me some clarity on the house.
2: No, we definitely have a mortgage. We owe about $249 on it.
1: Okay, you owe $249 on the mortgage. So how much do you guys, what's you guys' income? And break it down, like what do you make versus what does he make?
2: Yeah, so do you want like what our checks, our bank account has, or what our like technically our salaries are?
1: No, tell me what you guys bring home in a month. Like you can tell me we make this every 2 weeks, or you can say in the full month we make this combined.
2: Okay, so my husband is biweekly, and he makes about $1,972 per check, and then my checks are about $1,758.
1: Okay, so the grand question is, how can we make this work in an environment where you're no longer working? And that's closely tied to the debt, right? If you have $62,000 of debt, obviously, and this is just numerically speaking, you want as much money as you can going towards that debt, right? So if you were to stop working now, that would be an issue. I'm assuming, right?
2: Yes, most definitely.
1: So have you guys plugged the numbers into every dollar and actually said, okay, if we keep going at the rate that we're going now with both of our incomes, how long will it take? And are we okay with that?
2: Yeah. So it looks like it would be around 3 years. So by the end of this year, we expect that we would have this nailed down just below $50,000, which is great progress, but still $50,000 in debt to on a single income.
1: Mm-hmm.
2: I guess the question would just be, is it okay to stop before the debt is gone? Because almost half my income, actually half of my income does go toward just childcare.
1: Well, that is a values question for you guys. It's not a wrong or right. It's completely values. If you guys say, you know what, in this season, we really value debt freedom, because if we do this now, it's going to set us up to be able to get the kids' college funds rolling. It's going to help us pay off the mortgage faster. And when we look up and we're 59 and a half years old, we are going to be able to retire, and we like the nest egg that we're going to have, right? You plan it out and you've decided, okay, for that reason. Or, and this is not, no answer is more wrong or right than the other. You could look at it and go, you want to know what? We could, elongate this journey a little bit by you staying home. And maybe you look at it and you go, if we do this, it elongates it by double. And we play out the numbers and we still feel like we'd be okay. And yeah, we might have a little less here or a little less here, but we're okay with that. That's the sacrifice that you guys have to make. But I would say this. In order to make that, I would run the numbers, because money does talk and it does inform, is that really the life you want? Because if you stop working today, Madison, how long will that elongate your journey? How much more time will it take?
2: Yeah, definitely. Probably twice or three times the amount of time that it would take.
1: Mm-hmm.
3: And Madison, can I tell you just an exercise me and my wife do?
2: Yes.
3: Whenever I feel like I'm backed into a corner, either, and in your case, I'm staying at home, and we're going to have to get by on $3,500 a month, which seems, I don't even know how the math would work on that, with what your husband brings home, or I have to stay working full time and I never get to see my kids, and even half of my check goes to childcare, right? So you've given yourself an either or option. An exercise my wife and I do when we feel backed into a corner is we just make up a whole bunch of other variables and dump them on the table just to remind ourselves that it's almost never either or. And here's what I mean in your situation. How important is this car to your husband? Can he sell it and get a $3,000

0: car because y'all decided we want you to stay home? Could you go one more year and he sell that car and you're debt free? And because there's going to be some, right? And I'm just making up variables to put on the table just to prove to y'all there's other paths we can take that's not caustic option number one or caustic option number two. And if you sit down and say, we together really value me staying at home. Or let me ask you a deeper question. You never dreamed of being a stay-at-home mom. Could part of the reason you want to stay at home is because you hate your job and you're realizing this isn't worth trading my time with my kids for. And so I'm going to continue to look for another job while I'm doing this miserable thing. Or I'm going to look for, you get what I'm saying? Or a part-time job. Yeah. Or all I want you to get from what I'm saying is there's almost always more than an either-or path.
1: And then there's the part of it where is, does the math even allow for it?
0: Yeah, I don't see how it allows for it in your life.
1: Yeah, because I do want to ask, what is your mortgage payment?
2: It's about $1,850.
1: Okay, so that right there is the major decider for me, almost, you know, beyond the values question.
0: Y'all
1: the math doesn't math because where you are right now, you're fine. It's 25% of your take home. You're good. But if you go down to just his income and you're making $3,800 or $4,000 a month, suddenly you guys are 100% house poor. And to be house poor, Madison, with $50,000 of debt, that is curtains. Like that's
0: an emergency.
1: That's an emergency. And I don't think you would even enjoy your life the way it feels on a day-to-day basis to be in that sort of a bind. Does that make sense?
2: Yes. Yeah, that definitely makes sense. My husband is expecting to have a promotion this year, and that will give us some more margin, like come time when, you know, debt is paid off. And
1: I mean, is it double? Because it would truly need to be double because it would basically need to be what you are making.
2: Yeah, that's true. It won't be double.
0: Yeah.
2: It's just hard when you've already made decisions that you wish you hadn't.
0: Yeah.
2: And you're like, well, I'm not sure how to backtrack. What are we going to do? Sell our house and then move into a two-bedroom apartment that's $1,200 or $1,300 in our area?
0: Yeah, it's not going to get you where you need
1: Listen,
0: to be.
1: What you're facing, though, is everybody faces that reality in one way or another. All of us face that. So this is no, like, finger pointing at you or you made bad choices. We all do that. We all look up and go, dadgummit. I mean, for me, Madison, it was, I look up and I go, oh my gosh, if we had avoided that student loan debt, we would have been able to do this, this, that, and the other. I can't go back and change it. I can only go forward from that point of knowledge and go, okay, that wasn't the right choice for my future. I can't go back and fix it. What can I do going forward to make sure I am making intentionally the right choices for my future? And I think that's the crossroads that you're at right now. You can kind of keep the blinders on and go, but I really, really want this. And I'm just going to kind of go forward and just hope it all works out. And then you're going to look up again and go, dang it. Like, we did not set ourselves up for success. So if I had to advise you today and you did call, given the circumstance, given the $62,000 in debt, given the mortgage payment and the fact that you said, yeah, we're probably not going to move and downgrade to an apartment. And given the fact that you're not a stay-at-home mom looking for work, you already have a good job and you're already locked in, I would say ride this thing out, pay off the remainder of the $62,000. And that's going to give you mental clarity, yes, but it's also going to give you peace financially. And then you guys can reevaluate and say, okay, what does our life have to look like in order for me to stay home from here? Because it's still... might look like you doing something because by then he will have had the raise. So maybe now you're just doing a little bit of part-time work to close that gap and you can keep that same house. Do you see what I'm saying?
2: Yeah, I see what you're saying.
0: Or it may be,
2: yeah, that would be good.
0: And these are hard conversations. He may quote unquote love where he works. But when y'all sit down and say, here's what we value, he says, I got to go get another job. And, or for this season, you stay at home and I'm going to work two jobs. Because that's what it's going to take. But it's just, dump all those variables on the table. But first ask yourselves, who do we want to be and what are our values? And what's the quickest path to get to those things?
1: Yeah, and we're going to give you every dollar because we want you to be able to see these numbers, see it very clearly. We're going to hook you up with a year for free and make sure that you get there and you can see a clear path that you can get to together.

0: If you want to win with money in 2026, you can't keep living normal. 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
2: From ABC News, I'm Dave Packer. Back in the USA, President Trump, after his three-day visit with China's President Xi, Mr. Trump, he prays on Xi and hoped the meeting would lead to China encouraging its ally Iran to reopen the Strait of Hormuz. Instead, China gave the U.S. a red line not to cross. ABC senior political correspondent Rachel Scott.
3: Xi came to the summit with a warning. The U.S.-China relationship would enter a very dangerous situation if President Trump interferes with China's goal of seizing Taiwan, an independent island democracy. President Trump would not say whether he will approve a $14 billion arms package for Taiwan.
4: I think the last thing we need right now is a war. That's 9,500 miles away.
3: The president claims he made fantastic trade deals, that China agreed to buy soybeans and 200 Boeing planes, but no specifics yet.
2: We're hearing President Trump will settle his lawsuit with the IRS.
5: Sources tell ABC News President Trump is poised to strike a deal with his own government to settle a $10 billion lawsuit he brought against the IRS. And he plans to use the money to pay allies who claim they were mistreated by what he called the, quote, weaponized Biden Justice Department, a group that could include those who stormed the Capitol on January 6th.
2: ABC Chief Justice Correspondent Pierre Thomas. A California jury now expected to start deliberations next week in the civil trial pitting two tech billionaires against one another. Elon Musk suing OpenAI's Sam Altman and his top deputy, accusing them of betraying plans to keep the artificial intelligence lab nonprofit. ABC News legal contributor and Hofstra law professor James Sample.
6: Will the jurors find one billionaire tech entrepreneur misled another? I suspect they're going to find that both billionaire tech entrepreneurs misled the other.
2: Here in New York City, police say two people killed after multiple pedestrians were struck by an elderly out-of-control driver in Manhattan's Upper East Side today. No arrests so far. Wall Street, the Dow falling 537 points. You're listening to ABC News.
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2: Crews in the Maldives have had to suspend their search for the bodies of four divers who are believed to have been trapped in an underwater cave. A total of five people died and one body has been recovered in the cave nearly 200 feet deep. The victims are Italian nationals, and Italian authorities say they were affiliated with the Marine Biology Research Department at the University of Genoa. One of them, a known environmental activist and ecology professor, the diving instructor, also died. 20 other people on the diving expedition are safe. Financial disclosures have revealed a series of stock purchases President Trump made to companies who've gotten favorable treatment from his administration.
9: Trump purchased between $500,000 and $5 million of NVIDIA on January 6th and February 10th, say the disclosure documents, before the Commerce Department approved the sale of NVIDIA computer chips to China and before a major deal to supply chips to the tech giant Meta was announced. He also took stakes in Warner Brothers Discovery and Paramount Skydance during that bidding war. The Trump Organization tells ABC News third-party firms handle all accounts without the knowledge of the president or Trump family members.
2: ABC's Chuck Severson. Waymo responds after residents in Atlanta say their empty cars have been roaming around town. Residents in one neighborhood even capturing images of the vehicles circling around a cul-de-sac. In a statement, Waymo calls the wayward car behavior routing behavior that helps position the cars for pickups. Waymo says it is working to address the issue. Dave Packer, ABC News.
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11: Weather every 30 minutes on WFIR. Tonight we'll have some patchy fog after 4 a.m., otherwise mostly clear with a low around 52. Saturday turns mostly sunny with a high near 86. Saturday night will be mostly cloudy with a low around 60. And Sunday turns sunny and hot with a high near 90. Weather every 30 minutes on News Talk WFIR 107.3 FM. 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

0: Welcome back to the Ramsey Show here in the Fair Ones Credit Union studio, where we have Cassie calling in from New York City, New York. Cassie, how can John and I help today?
1: Okay. First of all, thank you so much for taking my call. And just to get right to it, the overarching question is, at what point, so I'm a business owner with my husband, at what point to file for bankruptcy? So my situation has a lot of emotion and fatigue tied to it.
2: Do me a favor, Cassie. Take as deep a breath as you can and hold it. For 3, 2, all right, exhale it all the way out. All right, we're with you. You're not by yourself anymore, okay? No, you're good. You're good. You're good.
1: Cassie, I'm sorry.
2: No, you're good.
1: Okay. So I recognize there's emotion and fatigue, and
2: talk right into your phone for me.
1: Okay, sorry. So I recognize there's emotion and fatigue, right? So what I'm able to do, and I know I'm not doing it properly. My husband is the same way, and I honestly, I value more than anything a God perspective, and I kind of randomly came across the show 3 days ago. Okay, but anyway, so my husband and I have been together for 17 years. We left our jobs, and we went into business together and went from not having money to eat to being able to gross $419,000 a year. It took us a long time, but in the 17 years, we saved $100,000 in cash. We bought land. We still have that land. And I'm giving you that perspective to kind of show you where we came from. And we were just not financially prudent at that time. And I don't want to focus on, like, blame, whatever. The most important thing is, I'll obviously answer whatever questions you have. But
2: where are you guys right now with your money? How much do you owe?
1: Okay, here's the issue. So all of it is SBA, EIDL, because we kept putting the money that the business made back into the business. We didn't, like, buy houses or cars. We just had that land. And we owe $829,000 on that SBA EIDL loan. The problem is the interest on it is accruing at $78 a day.
0: Yeah.
1: And now, so I'm able, so I went from being able to pull in $36,000 a month. That's what I, and I can do better than that. Like, it's just, I can now do 10 to 15 a month, because that's what, because COVID really affected our industry. And I don't want to give too much information, but
0: what
1: COVID,
0: industry is it?
1: Consulting and just hospitality and adjacent industry.
2: Okay. But I want to say this. COVID was several years ago. I know it's still rippling through the economy in weird ways, but I want to bring you, and I'm doing this intentionally, I want you to come to right now in the present, because you're living in the past, mm-hmm. and the future, and
1: yes,
2: come right here with me right now. How much do y'all owe? Y'all owe $830,000?
1: Yes, sir.
2: Okay.
1: $830,000.
2: And you and your husband combined, not top line of your business, but what do y'all bring home each month?
1: Right now, because we work together on the business, we always have.
2: Okay.
1: Like, more like the front face and selling. Okay, so it's combined right now, I'm able to bring in $15,000. And now we've fixed a lot of kinks in the business together, because we were kind of working apart for a little while there. And I can probably bring that up, but I recognize I need to stick to what can I actually bring, not what can we possibly bring, which was kind of the mentality before and why we were in such a mess, in my opinion.
0: What about assets? Like, what's the business actually worth?
1: Oh, I don't, honestly, it's not, it's very, another thing I've learned, it's very me-based, right? I have the relationships, and so it's not scalable.
0: There's not a book of business you can sell. There's not equipment
1: so I put
0: you can
1: out,
0: sell.
1: I put out, yes, there are, I don't know, there's probably like $100,000 in equipment that we could sell off. But
2: do you
1: a
2: have
1: lot
2: a home?
1: Of the, no, we've always rented. We own land. That's where we
0: have $1,000.
2: How much land do you have?
1: An acre and a half.
2: Okay, what's it worth?
1: We paid cash for it. It's worth probably like $300,000, I think. Or maybe $200,000. I'm not sure, because we paid for it in cash back in.
0: That's okay.
2: That's all.
0: Yeah.
2: That's all
0: good. This is what I think we need. I think we need to do a little bit of research. And I think when we come out of the research, we might find some things that give us some light at the end of the tunnel. Because that's what you need. You need some hope right now, Cassie. You need to feel like there's action that you can take that's going to make this situation feel better and feel different than it does today. And so that's what we're going to help you try to find.
2: If you're making $180,000 a year on your business, that's a good business, okay?
1: So here's what's going on, and where there's like a little bit of, or there was disagreement, and now my husband, praise God, we've gotten on the same page.
0: Okay.
1: But while we didn't, you know, we're burning runway there, right? So the issue is we have rents, business rent, mm-hmm. of about $7,211, right?
0: Okay.
1: And again, I know there's a lot of emotion there because the simple thing in my mind is we let go of everything. We let go of all these business rents because I can work from one office, like one area.
2: Correct.
1: But then his argument, which I agree with and I want to like honor it for its just value, is, okay, we do that, but we have two very small children, one and three. Where are we realistically going to have the mental?
0: Well, wait, I'm going to jump in on that because I want to know straight up. I hope that you guys let the office rental space go because you don't need it and you need all the profit that you can get right now. So
1: I
0: hope that you did let it go. Did you let it go?
1: No, I want to do that this month.
0: I think that's imperative.
2: You have to. You can't afford it.
0: It's imperative. It's $7,000 a month. That adds up to more money year over year. And you need that money, girlfriend. Like, this is not even a... If we're in a conversation and we're talking about bankruptcy, then we got to figure it out. Maybe the kids go to auntie's house and that way you have the space in your home to work. But if it truly is just you and your husband and that you guys are the people making this engine run, there's no employees, there's no reason to have an office space that people are coming into. Absolutely. You got to let it go. Am I right about that?
1: There used to be employees. We had a bunch of employees in two different places, but yeah, that has been cut down. We also,
2: let me do this for you, hon. On two decisions, okay? So if you file for bankruptcy, it's a 7-year process, right?
1: That is a 7. Okay.
2: Okay. So if you let this rent go, and you multiply that by 5 years,
0: it's $90,000 a year.
2: It's $420,000. And if you sell this land at $300,000, that's $720,000 on two decisions.
0: Yes.
2: You see what I'm saying?
1: I do. My husband is telling me from one other perspective of, okay, we let go of all of that, and then we don't have the mental space to do.
0: You don't have the mental space now.
2: Yeah, y'all are drowning right now mentally. Two decisions right now, and in 5 years, this is over. It's over.
0: And it's not, and you'll have the peace of knowing it will be over.
2: That's right.
0: You might not cross the finish line for 5 years, but think of the rest you will feel walking away with a plan that, you know, if I just execute on this plan, I pull the two levers that John just said, I have a plan. And in 5 years, I just keep riding that horse to the Old Town Road and I will be out of debt. You get to keep the business that is profitable. Yes, you get rid of the land. Yes, you get rid of the office space, but in 5 years, I'm free and clear and I'm making this thing go. Oh my goodness, totally worth it. Figure out something to do with the kids. You can figure that out. You figured out the rest.

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4: Members of Georgia's Legislative Black Caucus say they are alarmed and outraged by the plan to redraw the state's political maps.
5: This is an attack on the growing coalition of voters reshaping Georgia's future.
4: State Senator Nikki Merritt believes the effort will silence black voters. Following his announcement of a special session, Governor Kemp said Democrats are rushing to judgment.
6: I mean, they haven't seen the maps yet.
4: Because early voting is underway, the new maps won't come into play until the 2028 election. Jonathan O'Brien, ABC News, Atlanta.
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9: All right. Today's question comes from Savannah in West Virginia. Savannah writes, my fiance and I have 4 children. Okay. Our only debts are a truck loan and our mortgage. I'm a stay-at-home mom and he earns $90,000 a year. He recently became very interested in investing. Not in you or your marriage, but okay. I'm not against it, but I don't agree that now is the right time. I have the $1,000 in my savings account as our emergency fund, but he wants me to give it to him so he can invest it. Mm. Okay. I just don't know if he's doing the right thing with our money. What are your thoughts about investing while being in debt and having nothing saved for our children?
8: Oh, boy. So
9: many problems here.
8: There are many problems, but here, if you don't know our way of teaching,
9: let's just answer the money question. Hey, I won't pipe in with my drama.
8: Yeah. If you don't know the way we teach, you'd go, what's the big deal? He wants to invest. What a wonderful thing. And I agree. Investing is good. It's a way to secure your future. It's a way to love your family well. But I do disagree with him that now is the time to invest, because I think this is like good, better, best. And the best time to begin investing is when you've cleared your consumer debt. And the reason for that is two to threefold. There's many reasons, but I'll go to two to three. First reason is if you begin investing and you do not have savings, your investment becomes your savings account, John. And what happens when you need a new roof, or when all four tires need to be replaced, or the AC goes out, is you go, oh shoot, I don't have any savings. So now I go to two terrible options. I either go to debt, I put it on a credit card, I put it on a HELOC, or I roll over and I look at, oh, that investing chunk of change looks pretty nice. And I mess around and I take a 401k loan, or I take a 401k withdrawal, and now I'm on the hook for that. And so it's so important to make sure you have the right foundation before you begin investing, so that that investment can stay locked in the way it's supposed to for the long term. So that's part one. And then part two is a little bit more, I'll be honest, you could take it if you take it or leave it if you want to, but I believe it's the smartest way. When you pay off your debt first, if you pay off your debt before you begin investing, then you have the full power of your income working towards building wealth. Around here, we believe that your biggest wealth building tool is your income. And you do not have your full income at your disposal when you're still making payments, especially if you're making payments on things that are going down in value, like trucks and cars. And then there's other types of consumer debt, right? So that's kind of the crux of why I'm saying what I'm saying, which is I agree with Savannah in this case. Yes, you need to pay off the truck first. And then after that, you need to save 3 to 6 months of expenses, and then you can begin investing 15%. And by the way, yeah, please do not take your baby step $1,000 emergency fund and invest that, because then you're up the creek without a paddle.
9: And I guess I'll just say this and we can move on. What we're seeking here is ultimately safety, like that we have enough money in the bank when we retire, as we age, to take care of us, right? And safety will, like, if you pull safety all the way up the river, safety starts right here. And right now, the way you're describing your life is it's you versus your fiance, your boyfriend. It's, I got this savings and I want to keep it safe. He wants to take my money and make it his investment. Like, you can't, y'all are not going to ever get where you want to both go, which is to a safe, peaceful place, if y'all are competing with each other. And so y'all need to get aligned on, are we rowing in the same direction, in the same boat together? Or do I have my boat, you got your boat, and he sees your boat as you and those four kids, and he sees his boat as wherever he wants to go. And by the way, you got some of my money, so give me your money so I can get my boat further along down the road. You're going to find yourself very, very exposed. And so that's why we tell people to get married before you start sharing your money. It's why we tell people to get married before you start sharing your kids, because that legal document forces y'all into the same boat, and it forces y'all to have the hard conversations about which direction are we going to row together. And if two people are in the same boat, both rowing in the same direction, you will get wherever you want to go way faster than two people trying to row their own direction in their own boat.
8: That's right. That's very good, John.
9: So there you go. I won't make any more judgments here.
8: There you have it. Yep. Okay. Jessica is in San Francisco, California. Jessica, you're on the line, my friend.
10: Hi. Thanks so much, you guys, for taking my call.
8: Well, absolutely.
10: Full disclosure, I am really nervous, so please if I'm a little clumsy. So
8: no worries.
9: Have you listened to this show? I'm as clumsy as it gets. You're good.
10: Oh, That felt like a hug. Thank you. I'm really new to Ramsey. I just downloaded the audio book of Baby Steps, which I started yesterday on
11: Love
10: my
11: that.
10: Commute home.
9: Welcome to our cult,
10: Thank
9: Jessica.
10: So I have been listening to the podcast going back the beginning of this year. Anyway, the reason I'm calling, I just turned 56 this week. And
11: happy birthday.
10: So thanks. And I'm really feeling I'm like a combo platter of really overwhelmed, massively scared, and really, really embarrassed because I'm so late to the game. And I want to empower myself the best as I possibly can. So I'm not working until I reach my expiration date on the shelf, right?
11: Tell us what you're concerned about. Tell us why you're the combination platter.
10: I'm never going to be able to. Yeah, my combo platter. I just really want to know, am I ever going to be able to retire?
11: Well, you're not alone. There's a lot of Americans that feel that way, that feel anxiety around not just can I retire, but when I do, will I have enough money to carry me through my entire all of my retirement years? So let's play with the numbers.
10: Especially living in California.
11: Yeah.
10: So in the Bay Area, it's so expensive.
11: Well, let's play with the numbers a little bit, and we'll try to see if we think you're getting close or if there's hope for you. There's always hope. So tell us, you're 56 years old. What do you have in retirement savings so far?
10: Like nothing. I spent my entire 30s disabled, and then I rehabilitated and went back to work and lived check to check in my 40s and then put myself through grad school. So to be able to double my earning and had started to save in a 401k. And then I work in tech and we had a layoff. And so I was laid off for a year and a half and just went back to work a couple months ago.
11: So how much is in that 401k to date? Even if it's not much, tell me how much.
10: Yeah, $127,000.
11: Okay, and which is not nothing, by the way.
10: What's that?
11: That's not nothing. You said almost nothing. And give yourself credit. You have $127,000. And how much are you earning?
10: $140,000.
11: $140,000 a year.
10: With about a 10% bonus.
11: Great.
10: Annual bonus. Yeah.
11: Okay. And do you have any consumer debt?
10: I only have, this is my only debt. I have lived debt-free with the exception of a car my entire life. I own my home. I have $10,000 on the car. It's worth $26,000. I have a $2,000 emergency fund, even though Dave recommends $1,000.
11: I'll let it slide.
10: You can't even buy a box. You can't buy a box of Kleenex here in the
11: Listen,
10: Bay Area
11: I'm not going to take you to task
10: bucks.
11: On that. So you've got the $10,000 car. You've got a little bit of an inflated baby step one. Is there anything else that I'm talking fast because I want to make sure we can help you.
10: Yeah. And I have $16,000 in savings.
11: Okay. Excellent.
10: And I own my home. And I own my home, which is about $350,000. Yeah,
11: okay.
10: I paid for it cash.
11: I'm going to blow your mind on this. What I would do, I would take the $16,000 and I'd pay off the car today.
9: Today, right now.
11: I would do it immediately. And then I would continue to invest your $1,750 a month off of your salary. And if you do that from age 56 to age 70, girl, you're going to have $1.2 million. So you need to stop playing and feel good about yourself.
9: And you got a paid for house.
11: And you have a paid for house. You're going to be just fine.
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12: I'm Gene Marano with your WFIR News Extra. Virginia Attorney General Jay Jones has joined a coalition of 21 AGs nationwide suing the president over an executive order they say attempts to restrict voter eligibility by limiting mail-in voters to those on a list pre-authorized by the federal government.
13: Any attempt to undermine people's ability to go to the ballot box to make their voices heard, you will find the Virginia Attorney General's office in your way, because we believe in the right to the franchise. Our elections are safe, they're secure, they're accessible. Our registrars are our top flight.
14: ABC News, I'm Dave Packard. President Trump back at the White House after his three-day visit with China's leader Xi. It's unclear yet if any agreements were made. Mr. Trump had hoped the meeting would lead to China encouraging its ally Iran to reopen the Strait of Hormuz. Instead, China gave the USA a red line not to cross regarding support for Taiwan. Returning on Air Force One, Trump discussing his hopes of ending the Ukraine war, even as renewed missile strikes killed several dozen people this morning.
15: It's one that we'd like to see settled. Until last night, it was looking good, but they took a big hit last night. Yeah. So it's going to happen, but it's a shame.
14: Russia and Ukraine ramping up those attacks. President Zelensky says Ukraine's now striking the Russian oil industry and military production sites. The U.S. Supreme Court has denied Virginia Democrats' request to stay the state Supreme Court decision that invalidated a voter-approved redistricting effort. There were no noted dissents. This is ABC News.
16: 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Tonight we'll have some patchy fog after 4 a.m., otherwise mostly clear, with a low around 52. Saturday turns mostly sunny, with a high near 86. Saturday night will be mostly cloudy with a low around 60. And Sunday turns sunny and hot with a high near 90. 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
3: This is McGruff the Crime Dog, and I need you to help me take a bite out of crime. Another teenager fell victim to fake pills. Smells like big crime that needs to be stopped. Where are these pills coming from, and how are kids getting them? Right from under our noses, crooks are targeting kids on social media and selling them counterfeit pills that could seal their fate with a click of a button. It may seem harmless, maybe it doesn't even seem like a drug deal, but it definitely is. So before buying pills online, think about this. Should buying prescription pills be that easy? Think these pills are tested and safe? 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
5: All right, John, it's May, and you know what that means. 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Alrighty then. Dan is in Los Angeles, California. I feel like we've had several Californians calling in today. How can we help out, Dan?
6: Hey, thank you very much. I'm currently in a first-time situation that my house is on the market for 90 days. And I'm lowering the rate the rent every few weeks, and it seems like it's not going to be.
7: Yeah, hey Dan, do me a huge favor. Talk directly into your phone for me.
6: I'm talking to the phone. Do you hear me better?
5: Yeah, it's a little muffled. So yeah. Whatever you can do to improve that, we would all.
7: Yeah, I
5: want
7: to be able to get right to your question. Yeah, go for it.
6: Yeah. So my concern is, if should I sell the house right now in a loss? Or should I keep the property with a negative cash flow with $2,000 from my pocket every month and wait a few years until I can refi or the value of the property would go up and I can sell it in a profit?
5: So you're burning $2,000 every month on it?
6: I would.
5: You're not currently? Why are you saying you would?
6: Because the house is still on the market, is under listing. And the rent price is lower than my mortgage.
5: Okay, right. And I'm saying you're currently burning $2,000 a month on it. I just want to make sure I understood that.
6: I'm burning more. I'm burning $8,000 right now.
7: Oh, but if you were to rent it, it's only going to bring in $6,000 because of the market value.
5: I see. Okay, got it.
7: Exactly. Wow. What kind of property is this?
6: It's a property in the Hollywood Hills. Okay. I bought it for $1.6 million. I actually put 30% down 2 years ago.
7: Okay.
6: And I moved to a new primary, and I thought, okay, let's rent this out. And I understood that I'm in a negative cash flow right now.
5: So why do you think that is? Because I'm looking, and it's showing that for your, you know, for Los Angeles area, 45 to 70 days is like average days on market. You're sitting at 90 days.
7: No, he's been on the rental market. He can't rent it. He hadn't tried to sell it yet, right?
6: Yeah, I'm trying to rent it. Yes, correct.
5: So it's on simply the rent. Trying to rent.
7: You can't. You've been for 90 days. You can't get a renter.
6: Exactly.
7: So if you sold it, what would you lose?
6: Excuse me?
7: If you sold it, if you put it on the market today and it sold tomorrow, what would you lose?
6: I believe I bought it for 1.6 and I would sell it for 1.4 with this today's market.
5: Tell us how this is occurring in this way. Tell us, what do you

0: think the barrier is for finding renters, and tell us why you think it's going down in value. Did you overpay for it? Tell us what you think the problem is.
1: I paid more than $1,000 square feet in the Hollywood Hills.
0: Okay.
1: With today's market, from what I see, I think prices that's sitting on the market for more than a month or two, they just the owner just dropping the price. And the house is three bedrooms. It's 1,400 square feet. So it's not for a big family.
0: Mm-hmm.
1: And maybe it's a little bit expensive for one person or for a couple.
0: Okay.
1: So
0: it just wasn't a good
1: condo.
0: Yeah.
1: And
0: okay.
1: Right now the rent is for 7,000 for 90 days, but I'm going to lower it to 6,000, and then I'm going to be in negative cash flow of $2,000, or I'm going to put it on Airbnb and maybe going to be break even with the mortgage, because my interest is 6.8% from 2 years ago.
0: Do you think that you could realistically do the Airbnb thing and be at a break even to try to ride out the market a little while before you sell it? Do you think you could realistically make that transformation?
1: From my research, I could be break even. Yes.
0: I might do that in the interim. Otherwise, you're $200,000 in the hole on this. Do you have that money laying around anywhere that you'd want to take that loss?
2: You said you put down 30%. So you put down 480 on it, right?
1: Yeah, 500. So it's a little more than 30%. Yeah. I don't want to take the loss. I believe in real estate that the price would go up even if I'm getting this negative cash flow. The appreciation would be better to hold this property for 10 years.
0: Mm-hmm.
2: You can't afford that, dude. You're getting killed right now.
0: I mean, is this the only property you have? Do you have others?
1: I have others, yeah.
0: Are they doing
1: but
0: well?
1: But they're cash flowing. Yeah. Yeah. I don't have the same interest. I have 2.7% interest on the others.
0: Uh-huh. How much total debt do you have tied up in it, in real estate?
1: In real estate? More than $1 million. I mean,
0: well,
1: much
0: yeah.
1: more, yeah.
0: Like how much? Like give me a round number if you think you could, like, is it 1.8? Is it 3 million? Is it?
1: It's about, I have one property that is 1.6 plus one, so it's 2.6 plus, it's about 3 million.
0: Okay, and then how much is it all worth?
1: I would say maybe 5 million.
0: Okay.
1: Million 0.6, so it's 2.5, and then yeah.
0: I think that if I were you, not me, if I were you, I think that you understand this, and I think that you might be able to make that Airbnb transformation and get this at least break even for a while, and you might be able to ride this mm-hmm. out to where you're not making any money, but at least you're not burning cash on it until maybe it's in a better position to sell. I might try that for a while. And if you're not able to do the Airbnb, then mm-hmm. yeah, I'd probably try to get out of it if I were you, because this $8,000 a month loss is terrible. And then even being able to rent it and still being at a $2,000 loss is even more terrible.
2: I'll tell you, mm-hmm. Based on your portfolio, you're exposed in a pretty big way. Right?
1: Mm-hmm. Yeah.
2: And so yeah. The only reason I'm saying this is because of how, well, that's not even the only reason I'm saying this. I'm looking at the flip side is you have assets worth $3 million and
0: $5 million.
2: I'm sorry, $5 million. You're leveraged $3 million against them, right?
1: Yeah.
2: Okay. Mm-hmm. So if you went and sold every house you had today, tomorrow you would have a positive bank balance of $2 million, approximately, right?
1: Gross, yeah.
2: Yeah, yeah. Mm-hmm. So, yeah, minus taxes and yada, yada. I'd tell you what, for me, and I don't have a bunch of houses, so take this with a grain of salt. I'd sell that house, and I would pocket $300,000, and I would have a very expensive $200,000 stupid tax, and mm-hmm. This is one of the prime reasons why, and man, God Almighty, we take a beating online because of how stupid we are. But this is why we say buy with cash. So if you find yourself in these moments, you're at least not losing your soul, right?
1: Right.
2: But that's what I would do. I would take it on the chin, because you're getting hit on multiple levels. You're getting hit on the home price has devalued. The rent price right. keeps going down underneath you, and you got a almost 7% interest rate on this thing.
1: Correct.
2: Yeah,
1: correct.
2: You're getting punched and kicked and bit all at the same time. And you yeah. happen to be in a position where you did put a big chunk of money down, so you're going to walk away with a $300,000 check. You'll have lost money on this particular investment, but, man, you're hemorrhaging right now.
0: I may have missed a point on this because I thought you said that you were – I thought you told me you still owe 1.6 on it, and it's worth 1.4.
2: He bought it for 1.6, but he put 500 down.
1: I bought it for 1.6, but with today's market, I believe if I'm going to put it on the market for sale – it's going to sit for a while. If I'm going to post it for 1.6 again, I believe I'm going to sit a few months and I would have to lower it to 1.5 and 1.4 from what I've seen today.
0: Yeah,
1: because my existing property was on the market for $3 million and I bought it for 2.3. So
0: it's very slim. It's just, if you can get out of it, to John's point, and you can get out of it without owing, yeah, great. If you feel like if you list it for a realistic price and you'd already be upside down, I might hold it a little bit.

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3: Fox News, I'm Tom Rigotti. President Trump speaks to the media outside of Marine One upon returning to the White House from China and talks with leader Xi Jinping.
4: We did great trade deals, we have great relationships, and a lot of things have happened and you'll be hearing about them, but that was a tremendous success.
3: The White House describing the meeting as good, saying that ways to enhance economic cooperation were a key topic of the talks. Colorado's governor has announced a series of pardons and commutations, including former county clerk Tina Peters, who supported President Trump in 2020.
5: A judge sentenced her to 9 years in prison. This year, a Colorado appeals court ordered her to be resentenced, finding the judge who initially sentenced her incorrectly considered her protected speech about the 2020 election in her punishment. In a statement, Governor Jared Polis said the clemency power is a serious responsibility that he doesn't take lightly.
3: That's Fox's Jessica Rosenthal. 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

0: Hey, Charles, how can we help today?
1: Hey, how are y'all? Thank y'all for taking my call.
0: Yes, sir. What's up?
1: Nothing. I was just, I was wondering about investments. I live, you know, I have a wife and a 10-year-old daughter, and, you know, we live pretty humble. You know, we live close to Savannah, and it's a rural area. So everything's a little cheaper down here than opposed to Atlanta or New York
0: sure.
1: or somewhere in California, you know, and we don't make a whole lot of money. But I've managed to save, me and my wife had saved about $60,000, before my dad passed away 5 years ago, and he left us, he had an insurance policy of $125,000, and, you know, we save every month, and I'm frugal, so to speak. And, you know, I don't like losing money. You know, I work, my wife works, we save about $500 to $750 a month.
0: Okay.
1: We are up about $40,000 in debt with two vehicles, which one of them we had to purchase. Usually we don't do more than one vehicle payment at a time, but, somebody hit my wife a few months ago, and they totaled it out.
0: Now,
1: so we did have to go get a newer vehicle.
0: So, Charles, going back to the money you said you had saved before you get too deeply into it, the $60,000 and the $125,000, is that the only money you have saved anywhere? No investing, no nothing like that?
1: I do have a CD that's about $253,000, and I'm making about $10,000 a year off of that the last 2 years.
0: Okay.
1: I do have a 457 Roth with about $17,000 in it.
0: Okay.
1: And I contribute 5% each month.
0: 5%,
1: and
0: okay.
1: I work for an agency, and I've got a retirement plan, so they don't match me, but I do contribute 5% to that every month. And I've got a couple ounces of gold and silver, which is that I bought, you know, five, six years ago. So, you know, I've gained about probably $5,000 on that.
0: Okay.
1: And then I've got a little bit of I've got about $10,000 in cash.
0: Okay.
1: At the bank in my safety deposit box. And then I've got about $10,000 in my safe.
0: Well, my goodness, Charles, you got money coming out your ears, my guy.
2: You called us, and I thought you were like down to your last broom hole, and you got money everywhere.
0: You do. You have it everywhere. I just don't know if it's in the right places.
2: It's not working for you like it could, but my goodness, you're doing good.
1: That's what I'm thinking. But, you know, me personally, I don't need a whole lot, you know.
0: Well, I think you might need more than you think.
2: Yeah, and you keep saying that, but then you keep going to get more and hiding it places.
0: Yeah, because you feel good now, but there's going to be a day when you're not working.
1: Yeah, exactly. And like I say, I do have a retirement plan, but $325,000 in today's economy, I mean, that could be gone in a blink of an eye.
0: It could, but it could also be back. Yeah. And I do want to say this because that what you're saying, I think, Charles, is hitting on what a lot of people feel that are probably listening right now is they are afraid. It's like, hey, if I invest this money, what happens if the stock market tanks? And the truth of the matter is we have to think about that. Like, let's think back. If we think back to 9/11, if we think back to
2: 2008,
0: the Great Recession, you're right. The stock market did tank. But what did it do 2 years later? It recovered.
1: I know. And they say
0: and
1: it
0: was bounced
1: it
0: back
1: over,
0: better than ever.
1: Yeah. And they say if you do it over a 20 to 30 year period, you're going to gain regardless.
0: Of course.
1: But
0: yes.
1: I'm just like, even on my 457 Roth that I have through my job that has got, like I say, I checked it about 2 weeks ago. It's got like $17,000
0: sure.
1: in it.
0: Uh-huh.
1: And I wish I would have started the day I started work.
0: Yeah. How old are you?
1: But I'm 43.
0: Okay. Here's the thing, Charles.
2: While you plug these numbers in, Charles, let me just say this. You and I have kind of a like spirit, which is –

0: kind of an eye on what if this all goes down, right?
1: Yes, I appreciate you saying that because I've been watching y'all's videos.
0: Okay.
1: And I work half days on Friday, and I've been calling y'all every Friday for a long time.
0: All right, I'm going to tell you something that's hard to hear, and I had a buddy of mine that's a bank executive tell me this, okay? And he was right. If the stock market implodes and doesn't come back, let's say it goes to zero, the little rocks you have stored in your safe, that one shiny silver and one shiny gold, are going to become rocks. The paper you got stored under your bed is going to be paper.
1: Yes, I know.
0: Okay, so here's the thing. Like, here's the line he gave me when I was doing exactly what you're doing. And I didn't have gold and all that, but I was like, what about this? And what about this? And here's the line he gave me that for whatever reason, it set me free. And maybe it will for you and maybe it won't. But he said, John, I don't have a meteorite plan. If the U.S. stock market goes to zero, that's control alt delete. And it's going to get Western real fast. Okay. And so
1: I got you.
0: Planning for what happens if a meteorite hits us, you know what? I'm going to solve that for when that happens. And you're not even buying backhoes and shovels and bullets. You're buying like gold and hiding this over here and stuff it under your mattress. And right. Like, so here's what I want to say. Give yourself the best opportunity with the information we got in front of us.
2: And what I would tell you, the best information, based on the numbers you gave me, and you gave me a lot of numbers, so I just took the 253 in CDs and I pretended as though you invested it today. So that gives you, with the 17,000, and I wasn't sure, if the 60,000, I didn't even add the 60,000 or the 125 insurance because I didn't know if that was what was in the CD.
1: The 60,000 is what me and my wife had saved together before my dad passed away.
2: Okay.
1: And I received, you know, $125,000. And we, like I say, we try to save at least $500,000 because at the end of the day, we, between the both of us, we only make about $110,000 a year.
2: Well, we'll call that $60,000. We'll call that your emergency fund. And I'll do you one better. We can add the cash and the money in the safe. We can add that to it too, because I think you like having cash around. So I'm not even touching that. We won't even invest that. But if we took the money from the CD, we went ahead and invested it along with the 17,000. And let's pretend you told me, you guys put away maybe $5 to $7.50 every single month. That's the margin that you can save. If you just did that and you did that, Charles, from today until age 65, that puts you at 3.8 million. And that's enough for you, I assume, with your lifestyle.
0: To do whatever you want, wherever you live.
2: Yes. And that, and let me just say, Charles, we would say, hey, invest 15%, you know, pump that number up. That's not even with you doing that. That's just with you saying, hey, I got $500 in margin. I'm just going to plug that in over there. And you want to know what? I'm cool with that because I will just be happy with this call if you begin investing. I will be happy if you take the money from the CDs and you invest it across the four funds that we teach here. And I do want you to get connected with a SmartVestor Pro because these are people that we vet out. Okay. So that means we trust them. We trust that they can take your money, and that they'll treat you with respect and they'll treat you with the heart of a teacher and teach you so that you'll learn and feel great about how your money is being invested. And that that money can grow for you, not just for your current family, but for your legacy. And I think that that's about as good as it gets, John. So that's what you need to do. All right, guys, that does it for this hour. John did not reply to me. Remember,
0: I didn't know you tossed me the ball here.
2: There's ultimately one way to financial peace. That's walk daily with the Prince of Peace, Christ Jesus.
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5: From ABC News, I'm Dave Packer. President Trump is back at the White House after he and Chinese President Xi Jinping wrapped up talks in Beijing. Both sides claiming progress, but major tension still unresolved. ABC's Rachel Scott.
6: President Trump hoped to persuade Xi to pressure China's ally Iran to reopen the Strait of Hormuz as Americans grapple with soaring gas prices.
7: We feel very similar, right? We want that to end. We don't want them to have a nuclear weapon. We want the straits open.
6: But Xi made no promise to intervene in the war Trump launched. China's foreign ministry calling it a war that should not have happened.
5: Xi warning President Trump against supporting Taiwan. Returning on Air Force One, President Trump said no final decision's been made on a major arms sale to Taiwan. The $10 billion lawsuit that President Trump filed for the leak of his 2019 tax returns is going to be dropped in return for the U.S. government creating a fund that will review claims of people who allege they were victims of a weaponization by the government.
8: We're in this unprecedented situation where we have Trump in his personal capacity suing Trump in his professional capacity, if you will, suing the U.S. government. Now, Democrats and Trump's critics have called this extortion, a way to steal money from the U.S. government by suing the government that he runs. We'll have to see how this ultimately does play out and if a judge has any recourse over this, or if there could be any legal action taken to stop this.
5: ABC's Catherine Falders. Harvey Weinstein's sexual assault trial has ended in a mistrial after a jury could not unanimously decide whether to convict Weinstein of allegedly raping Jessica Mann in 2013. ABC's Peter Haralambos.
9: This was multiple days of deliberation. The jury sending back a note yesterday saying they were having trouble reaching a verdict, and the judge ultimately throwing out the case today after the jury said they could continue to be unable to reach that verdict here.
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5: Economic pinch continues for many Americans with higher prices for gas and almost everything else. Celia Monreal is in Tyler, Texas, and she says gas and groceries have gone up significantly.
14: I used to pay between $150 to $200, maybe at the most $225, $230. Last week, I went and purchased the same amount of groceries that I usually do, and I ended up paying almost $320-something.
5: Oil is trading at more than $105 per barrel today. An unmarked convoy was hit by a Russian drone in Kherson
15: The port city in southern Ukraine, this is Russian drones have bombarded the entire country in recent days.
16: In the city of Kherson, civilians are routinely targeted by Russian drones, by Russian first-person drones, which is where the soldiers can see what they're targeting. It actually has a name. It's been dubbed Drone Safari because people just going about their daily business in Kherson are routinely attacked and hunted by these drones, which is obviously a terrifying situation.
15: ABC's Patrick Riebel. Severe weather is targeting areas of the Midwest and South, and forecasters say it's shaping up to be a multi-day event. Over the weekend, the risk of strong storms will stretch from Texas to Wisconsin, with threats of hail over Iowa. The storms will inch into Michigan, and the threat for stronger storms will expand from Oklahoma to Wisconsin on Monday. 90-degree heat will blanket much of the East Coast next week. Dave Packer, ABC News.
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18: Weather every 30 minutes on WFIR. Tonight we'll have some patchy fog after 4 a.m., otherwise mostly clear with a low around 52. Saturday turns mostly sunny with a high near 86. Saturday night will be mostly cloudy with a low around 60. And Sunday turns sunny and hot with a high near 90. Weather every 30 minutes at News Talk WFIR 107.3 FM. 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

0: our number, 877-381-3811, 877-381-3811. In hour two, we'll have Ed Gallarine, excuse me. He'll be on the program. He's running against Thomas Massie. Thomas Massie, in my view, has moved hard left, hard anti-MAGA, hard anti-Trump. He votes with the Democrats constantly. When you're an extremist, radical libertarian, that's what happens. And that's what happened to this guy. And he's been endorsed by Ro Khanna, a.k.a. Ro Khanman, who's a radical left-wing kook. And so the radical left-wing kooks are getting behind this guy. The woke Reich neo-fascists are getting behind this guy. And, of course, he claims to be a constitutionalist. Maybe he was once, but he certainly isn't anymore. And the man he's running against is a constitutionalist. He did serve in the Navy. He's a solid, solid guy, Ed Gallarine, and he'll be on the program next hour. And that race begins in earnest, the election, I believe, on Tuesday in the primary. So we invited him on the program. Now, Acting Attorney General Todd Blanche, he's a very good guy. He's a very good lawyer. Despite what the Democrats say, of course, if you're not in the tank for the Democrats, they don't like you. It's that simple. And he's talking about what the FBI uncovered. And he's talking with Martha McCollum about an hour or two ago. And I want you to listen to this. Because everybody keeps talking about a deal with this regime. I just know. I have a good sense for these things, a good gut reaction to these things. They need to be destroyed, that regime. Cut one, go.
1: This was a remarkable effort by our FBI, Director Patel leadership, and our international partners. And we were able to intercept and get in the middle of this man's attempts to wreak havoc and terrorize not only the United States, Canada, Europe. And so we were able to introduce an undercover working with our law enforcement partners. So I think what our U.S. attorney just said is dead on, that President Trump's leadership around the world allows us to have the credibility and the partnerships to allow us to work with folks overseas. And that's what happened here. So he was brought here and appeared in court this, you know, earlier today. And it is a, on the one hand, should be very alarming. Yeah. To the people in this country, that there are men around the world trying to exact this sort of terror. On the other hand, it shows the success of good law enforcement work and good police work and working hard to protect our borders, which is what we do every single day. And so this investigation is ongoing. It's just a complaint. I expect the next steps will be an indictment. And obviously, we're still investigating and going to make sure that anybody that was involved with him will be brought to justice as well.
2: Was he picked up in Iraq, and when was he brought to the United States?
1: He was recently brought to the United States. I want to be careful talking about the operation so I don't put anybody in danger, but it's enough to say that this was an effort that included not only the FBI, but our law enforcement partners overseas as well.
0: Cut two, go.
2: Can you tell us how imminent this synagogue attack in New York City was? And we understand that there were many plans that he was overseeing. But how imminent was this attack?
1: If you look at what the complaint alleges there, and again, it was with an undercover. And so we were able to introduce an undercover. But there was an expectation that this would happen very, very soon, and that it would happen, not in years to come, but now. And so if you accept the complaint talking about how his goal was to try to stop the United States from the work that we're doing in Iran, then obviously he wanted it done as soon as possible. So this was a real serious terrorist threat to this country. And I want to thank the FBI, and we should all thank the FBI and the prosecutors in New York for really putting together a good case and stopping this.
0: All right. Here's how the New York Post covers it. Terror commander accused of role in nearly 20 attacks in Europe, Canada, hauled into New York City court after targeting Americans. A suspected terrorist with ties to Iran's military, has been arrested and hauled to New York to face charges of carrying out and plotting nearly 20 attacks across Europe and Canada with plans to blow up a Big Apple synagogue, a New York synagogue, to punish Americans and Jews over the Iran war. Mohammed Bakir Saeed Dawood Al-Sadi, that's right, a an accused commander in a terrorist organization linked to the Islamic Revolutionary Guard Corps, allegedly orchestrated the firebombing of the Bank of New York Mellon in Amsterdam, the stabbing of two Jewish victims in London, and other foiled counterattacks in the U.S. in response to the conflict in the Middle East. He attempted to disrupt American society through intimidation and violence, and the righteous and just contrast, his prosecution will highlight the best of our country, said Manhattan U.S. Attorney Jay Clayton. He's 32-year-old, accused high-ranking official of the terror group Khalib Hezbollah, and bloodthirsty accomplices allegedly planned, coordinated, taken responsibility for attacks that also included a March 9 bombing of a synagogue in Belgium and a March 13 arson of a Rotterdam temple, the feds said. He's accused of preparing to bomb a prominent Manhattan temple on April 5, but the plot was foiled after the after he unwittingly sent $3,000 to an undercover law enforcement officer to carry out the disaster. He allegedly offered to fork over $10,000 in total. The specific synagogues were kept under wraps by prosecutors, as the NYPD commissioner Jessica Tisch said Friday. Police worked with temple leadership to ensure its security when they became aware of the elevated threat. Now, here's the laundry list of attacks and planned attacks that prosecutors allege this lowlife was up to. March 9, these are all this year, bombing of a synagogue in Belgium. March 10th, shooting at the U.S. consulate building in Toronto. March 13, arson in a synagogue in Rotterdam in the Netherlands. March 14, bombing outside a Jewish school in Amsterdam, Netherlands. March 15, bombing a Bank of New York Mellon, an American bank in Amsterdam. March 23rd, four masked men carry out arson attack on Hazala ambulances in London. We remember some of these, don't we? Also March 3rd, later that night, arson attack on a parked car in a Jewish neighborhood of Antwerp, Belgium. March 28th, attempted to place explosive device at the Bank of America building in Paris. April 3rd, attempted to bomb a pro-Israel organization in the Netherlands. April 5th, planned an attack on a prominent New York City synagogue, agreed to pay an undercover agent $10,000 to carry out the plot. April 10th, pyrotech devices thrown into an Israeli restaurant in Munich, Germany. Attack happened after midnight, but the terror group posted a threat on social media that it could have happened during the day. April 12th, arson attack against a temple in North Macedonia. April 15th, arson attacks in London against a media organization and a synagogue. April 17th, arson attack on Jewish charity organization in London. April 18th, a lot of this is in Europe, especially London. I wonder why. Because they have a lot of sympathetic people there. April 18th, arson attack on London Temple. Terror group brags on social media that targeted one of the centers of Zionist influence in the British capital. April 29th, an individual stabs two Jewish men, including a dual U.S.-British citizen, in London. It's a lot of activity, isn't it? The suspect has directed and urged others to attack U.S. and Israeli interests, including by killing Americans and Jews. Do not abandon the blood of your imam of the time, O Shiites of Iraq. Kill everyone who supports America and Israel, he allegedly posted online in February. Do not leave any of them remaining civil military targets, as well as voices of discard. Kill them everywhere. Now, he was captured in Turkey earlier this week, brought in front of the Manhattan federal judge today, this afternoon. We whined he was a prisoner of war because of association with prominent Iranian military leader Soleimani. And, of course, he was killed in 2020 by our drone attack. It's very important to him that the court know he's a political prisoner and a prisoner of war and should be treated as such. Okay, go up back and hang him then. He's not a prisoner of war. He's a terrorist. Let's see. The suspect terrorist, who also allegedly has links to Hezbollah, is currently in solitary confinement at Metropolitan Detention Center in Brooklyn. which has some high-profile inmates there, like the killer of the United Healthcare CEO, this guy Maggioni, and the captured Venezuelan dictator, Nicolas Maduro. Those who engage in or support terrorism against Americans on U.S. soil should take note, says the U.S. attorney. Well, there you have it. This regime needs to go. I mean, I don't see how we're going to manage it for 20 years or whatever we're thinking. I just don't see it. I'll be right back.
3: Mark Levin.
0: Folks, history is unfolding right before our eyes. 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
23: Fire crews made up entirely of volunteers rushing in to help extinguish a massive blaze at Robbins Lumber Mill in Searsmont, Maine. State Fire Marshal Sean Essler describes what he saw when he first arrived.
24: I walked up to this very chaotic scene initially, and not because of the efforts of the first responders, but because of the magnitude of the fire involvement.
23: All of those injured are firefighters. The cause of the fire is under investigation. Mike Dubosky, ABC News.
0: In 2025, global gold demand blew past 5,000 tons and hit a record $555 billion in value. Many central banks are quietly diversifying away from the dollar, adding hundreds of tons to their reserves. Large institutions poured in the second biggest inflow on record, and bar and coin demand hit a 12-year high. Meanwhile, mine supply grew just 1%. 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
1: Fox Digital does a hell of a job. It really does. Their investigations have been fantastic. And here's one by Michael Dorgan, Azra Normani, and I just want to pass this along to you. It's very important. Israel, Jews targeted worldwide as well-funded leftist Islamist groups joined for Nakba 78 protests, N-A-K-B.

EA78 protest. Listen to this. A global network of anti-Israel activist groups is mobilizing, coordinated NAPGA 78. These are protests across the United States and around the world today, with organizers using the anniversary of Israel's founding to challenge the Jewish state's right to exist. So in other words, they're for another Holocaust. Let's be honest. The extermination of the Jews, Muslim groups, and left-wing communist groups. That's what it is. A Fox News digital investigation found that about 425 organizations, including communist groups, Muslim advocacy organizations, anti-Israel activist coalitions, attributed with blatant anti-Semitism, are working together in a coordinated transnational protest network with a combined funding footprint of $1 billion in annual revenues. You believe this? I got to shut the computer volume here. $1 billion, ladies and gentlemen, 425 groups. The groups have organized an estimated 736 events across 39 countries this weekend, in locations including, of course, New York, Chicago, Los Angeles, London, and Sydney, according to an analysis of protests listed at a website organizing actions against Israel. All the countries in the world, little Israel, it is constant. Organizers describe the demonstrations as marking the Nakba, an Arabic word for catastrophe used by Palestinians to describe the founding of Israel on May 14, 1948. All right, let's get this straight. There's no such thing as Palestinians. It was a word made up by Yasser Arafat in 1965. He was an Egyptian. He was not a Palestinian. There was no such thing. They were Bedouins. That's number one. Number two, this whole thing was concocted by the Soviet Union. That's right, the KGB and their ilk, to create this kind of a front against the West, specifically the United States. That's number two. Number three, the people we call Palestinians, these Bedouins, their original home was Jordan. 70% of them are still there. Still there. Number four, the indigenous peoples who have lived in Judea and Samaria and the surrounding areas for only 4,000 years have been the Jews. They're indigenous peoples to that area. You can check it out. It's in the Bible. You won't find the Palestinians in the Bible because there weren't any and there's no such thing. I am sick and tired of this river to the sea that these people are displaced. Woe is me. Nonsense. Anyway, let's keep moving. The Nakba 78 protests reflect a sinful marriage between the radical left and radical Islamism, the groups that hate Western liberal democracies and desire to destroy them. Dalia Zaida, a Mideast scholar and Washington, D.C.-based coordinator at the Institute for the Study of Global Anti-Semitism Policy, told Fox News Digital, look, I've been talking about this fusion of the Marxists and the Islamists, I don't know, for a very, very, very long time, and I've been writing about them. And I'm really pleased that other people are finally talking about these things. And I'm also pleased people are now using the word Marxist, not progressive, not socialist, Marxist. And I'm pleased that they're using the word Islamist. Before, just 2 or 3 years ago, they wouldn't even do that. Critics say that the coordinated organization of the mass protests reveals a global anti-Semitic movement that presents itself as a humanitarian while maintaining rhetoric that denies Jews self-determination, the right of Israel to exist as a state. More on this. So when you see it over the weekend, you'll know what the hell it is. We'll be right back.

0: We talk a lot in this country about defending life. 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
2: ABC News, I'm Dave Packer. Back at the White House after a summit with China's president.
3: President Trump hoped to persuade Xi to pressure China's ally Iran to reopen the Strait of Hormuz as Americans grapple with soaring gas prices.
4: We feel very similar, right? We want that to end. We don't want them to have a nuclear weapon. We want the straits open.
3: But Xi made no promise to intervene in the war Trump launched. China's foreign ministry calling it a war that should not have happened.
2: ABC's Rachel Scott. The $10 billion lawsuit that President Trump filed for the leak of his 2019 tax returns to be dropped in return for the U.S. government creating a fund that will review claims of people who allege they were victims of a weaponization by the government. Harvey Weinstein's sexual assault trial ended in a mistrial after a jury could not unanimously decide whether to convict Weinstein of allegedly raping Jessica Mann in 2013.
5: 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Tonight we'll have some patchy fog after 4 a.m., otherwise mostly clear with a low around 52. Saturday turns mostly sunny with a high near 86. Saturday night will be mostly cloudy with a low around 60. And Sunday turns sunny and hot with a high near 90. 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

0: world of pathetic liberal potholes. He's a truck full of hot constitutional asphalt. 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
1: All right, let's continue with this. It's very important. It's going to affect a lot of the communities this program's heard in. L.A., Chicago, New York, several others, Washington, D.C., so forth. Let's go on. Critics say that the coordinated organization, $1 billion, almost 500 organizations, Marxist and Islamist. Mass protests reveal a global anti-Semitic movement that represents itself as humanitarian, while mainstreaming rhetoric that denies Jewish self-determination or the right of Israel to exist as a state. That would mean the Holy Land becomes Islamist. You understand what I'm saying, folks? That means that there would be a complete evisceration of all Jewish ancient history and all Christian ancient history. Gone. They'd blow up all the sites. They would destroy them. In New York yesterday, the People's Forum, a pro-communist activist hub, a 501c nonprofit, you know, somebody needs to look at this stuff, funded by a Marxist tech mogul, Neville Roy Singer. That's that guy in communist China. Made signs at an art build for a protest today against the ongoing Nakba. They're Marxist comrades within the Party for Socialism and Liberation are fanning out across the country to rail against Israel's existence. So it's heavily financed by more than one billionaire. Their signs are financed. Their transportation's financed. Their equipment's financed. It's all financed. One of the things we know about the Singham Group, that's that billionaire, the Singham Group, and about the Communist Chinese Party, is they are going to look for a fellow bad actor. And they're going to try to partner with them in causing chaos in our cities, says Blackburn. She added that such efforts are part of a broader strategy. There's no limit to what the Chinese Communist Party will do to create chaos in the United States. But they're our friends, Mr. Producer. Didn't I hear that? Over almost a decade, Singham, the billionaire in communist China, has funneled $250 million into a network of nonprofits, including the People's Forum, Code Pink, and Breakthrough BT Media, which have organized a steady wave of anti-Israel protests in the United States, particularly after the brutal October 7 massacre of Israelis by Hamas militants. And now they're behind this Nakba 78 protest. A Fox News Digital investigation, again, I want to salute Fox News Digital, identified the flow of Singham's money into nonprofits promoting the propaganda of the Chinese Communist Party. And U.S. Treasury, Justice, State Department officials are investigating their funding structures and operations in the U.S. Lawmakers in the House Judiciary Oversight and Ways and Means Committees are also investigating the Singham Network and the nonprofits it supports for possibly violating laws that require agents of foreign interest to register with the Justice Department, as well as other possible improprieties. That's why I believe strongly that some of these woke right neo-fascist podcasters are getting money from overseas. I really believe that. If it's not this guy, it's something else that's going on. A Fox News Digital investigation of mobilization materials, social media posts, event graphics, coalition lists, public announcements found that Nakba 78 campaign isn't about a ceasefire to conflicts or a two-state solution, but the dismantling of the state of Israel itself, in other words, slaughtering the Jews. The U.S. is the number one hub for events with 187 events, followed by Britain, Italy, Germany, Canada, Spain, France, Ireland, and Australia, all countries with organized Muslim and Palestinian diaspora communities. Organizers say they are standing against genocide, apartheid, and U.S. imperialism. There is no genocide going on over there. There's no apartheid going on over there. And we're not imperialists. Our good friends, the communist Chinese, are funding the Marxists and the Islamists. Our good friends, the Qataris, are funding the Marxists and the Islamists. Our good friend, the Saudis, are funding the Marxists and the Islam. You get my point? In the San Francisco Bay Area, University of California, Berkeley lecturer Hot Team Bazian. This guy Bazian is the worst of the worst. This guy Bazian is the founder of Students for Justice in Palestine. And he works out of California. He's a real piece of you-know-what. He's slated to speak at a three-day Islam Memory and Nakba conference in Burlingame, Oakland, and Los Gatos. In Brooklyn, activists with the Palestinian Youth Movement, Alawa, and Within Our Lifetime, are continuing a Nakba week of action that included violent protests directed at Jews at Manhattan's Park East Synagogue and Brooklyn's Young Israel of Midwood earlier this week. In London, police are preparing for a major Nakba 78 march amid warnings about hate speech and public disorder. In Sydney, activists are calling demonstrators to town hall for a protest declaring stop the genocide, free Palestine. Am I boring everybody out there? Am I boring everyone, Mr. Producer, you think? Fox News Digital used a large language model to analyze scores of Nakba 78 protest literature, found that 85% of the protest language repeatedly parrots the language of U.S. adversaries, framing the United States as a fascist and imperialist nation and Israel as a genocidal settler state, a Zionist enemy, a Zionist project, and part of a grand settler colonial design, erasing any use of the country's name. The other 15% frame the protests as solidarity with Palestine. The organizers' materials call for unity, liberation, return, an arms embargo, an end to U.S. aid to Israel, and the right of return for millions of Palestinians in the diaspora. In a demand, Israel's defenders argue would demographically end Israel as a Jewish state. The chants on social media are filled with battle cry to destroy Israel, from the river to the sea, a phrase that critics argue denies Israel's existence. Communist China, Xi, Russia, Qatar, Saudi Arabia, our friends. Under working definition of anti-Semitism by the International Holocaust Remembrance Alliance, criticism of Israel isn't anti-Semitic, but anti-Semitism may include denying the Jewish people their right to self-determination, and it goes on. The network analysis found that the Palestinian Youth Movement, which works closely with the far-left activists as the people form in Midtown Manhattan, the Marxists and the Islamists, is a central organizing node across many North American events, appearing with socialist, Muslim student, local activist partners in city after city. The Party for Socialism and Liberation, Freedom Road Socialist Organization, and Democratic Socialists of America. That's Bernie Sanders' group, AOC's group, Mandami's group. Provide an anti-imperialist infrastructure, quote-unquote, while groups such as American Muslims for Palestine, the Council on American Islamic Relations, that's Hamas, the Muslim American Society, that's the Muslim Brotherhood, and Students for Justice in Palestine, that's Hamas, broaden the campaign into Muslim spaces. The result is synchronized campaign running on three tracks: street protest, ideological education, and agitprop. That's a Leninist term, a Soviet-era tactic used to describe agitation propaganda designed to foment discord in a society. If you read On Power, you're well aware of this. You're well aware of it. In New York, organizers have structured the demonstrations as a Nakba week of action, following clashes outside synagogues the last few days involving groups including the Palestinian Youth Movement, New York City, Al-Wada, New York, New Jersey, and Within Our Lifetime. They plan to gather before a 4:30 p.m. They plan to gather today at 4:30 p.m. in Washington Square Park with a rallying cry, Resistance Since 1948. And another protest is set for 2 p.m. tomorrow at 72nd Street and 5th Avenue in Bay Ridge, in a neighborhood filled with Muslim halal meat grocery stores and local mosques. Within Our Lifetime, co-founded by a local activist, Nurdin Kiswani, has long been one of New York's most confrontational anti-Israel groups. The Anti-Defamation League says Kiswani has promoted extreme anti-Zionist rhetoric, including calls for Zionists be excluded from community spaces. Zionists are Jews, just so you understand. All Zionism means is the Holy Land, Israel, the Jewish home. That's all it means. Brooke Goldstein, executive director of the Lawfare Project, told Fox News Digital authorities should closely monitor conduct at the demonstrations, particularly near Jewish institutions and places of worship. She said Jewish communal spaces are increasingly being treated as proxies for the Israeli government, adding authorities should closely watch for obstruction, intimidation, and violence targeting Jewish communities. They're trying to force the Jewish community out of New York City. This is what's going on here. In Boston, it goes on. Boston. I can't read it all. In Detroit, nearby Dearborn, Michigan, we've got the campaign going on there. In Chicago, as I mentioned, UC Berkeley, of course. And there's much more. Let's see. In London, in Kensington. Then you have in Sydney, site of the assault of the Jewish worshipers earlier this year. They thought it would be a good idea to have one of their marches there. Late Friday, as protesters raided their pre-printed signs, a video rallied their foot soldiers. The harder they attack, the stronger we fight back. Ay, ay, ay. I'll be right back.
0: Mark Levin.
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1: Now, so he can educate you, whether you like it or not. 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

We're under attack, America. We're under attack from within. Foreign money coming into this country from communist China, from Qatar, from others. What you saw take place this week and the week before in New York, that wasn't anything but planned and funded and networked and organized. And there's more of it. And our government needs to follow the money, needs to track it down, needs to start deporting people, needs to denaturalize people, and get them the hell out of our country as soon as possible. Because the Democrats are in on this. That's right, I said it. The Democrats are in on this. How is it that Mamdani runs as a Democrat? How is it that all these Marxists and these Islamists run as Democrats? Not running as Republicans. It is what it is. Let's not fool ourselves. You know, if you're turning 65 or you're older, then I know you're like me, getting bombarded with Medicare spam. And the closer you get to the fall, it becomes impossible. It's endless. So you want to get in front of this. This involves your life, your health care, your finances. It's all annoying and confusing, isn't it? Mailers, robocalls, ads targeted you everywhere you watch and listen. They all claim different things. Now, what we need going through this process is real, honest, professional help from someone who's knowledgeable and a straight shooter. That's why you need to call my friends at Chapter. That's right, Chapter. At Chapter, they cut through the confusion and they simplify the process. They want to make this stage of your life less stressful, starting with a Medicare plan that actually fits your needs. Now, what does that mean? It covers your doctors, the specialists, your medicines, and costs you less than any other plan that might be out there. And they look nationwide at all the plans. You don't have to wait till fall to educate yourself. In fact, that would be a big mistake. Dial #250, that's #250, say the keyword Medicare help. 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So you're prepared, and they might even tell you you have the best option. Who knows? But it's a second set of eyes, and these guys are fantastic. This is what they do day in and day out. Don't wait. Don't wait until it all gets jammed up. A call with Chapter is free. Hello, it's free and takes under 20 minutes to get started. That's nothing compared to what they might be able to do for you. So dial #250, say the keyword Medicare help. That's #250, say the keyword Medicare help. And you'll get some great help. You will indeed. And look at some of these people who are platforms, who are platforming these bigots, these racists, these anti-Semites, these anti-Christians. It's just stunning to me. And they're embraced by Democrat Party operatives. Hassan Piker. And people who platform some of the worst of them. Piers Morgan, old washed-up Brit. As he burps his way through his show. He's not the only one. Megyn Kelly, what does she stand for? But the worst of them, Tucker Carlson. Unbelievable. Unbelievable. We need transparency in this business. Transparency. We want to know who's paying whom. I'm very happy to tell you. I'm paid by Westwood One and Fox. That's it. That's it. That's it. That's it. Nobody else. Nobody else.

How about them? How about them? They talk about transparency for everybody else. How about transparency for them? Mm-hmm. You don't see it much, do you? President's back from China. He's done some interviews. And to some extent, he's keeping his cards close to his chest. It looks like that to me. And here's the deal. Hezbollah is still active in Lebanon because Israel's being held back. Hamas is still armed in Gaza because Israel's being held back. And God forbid the regime in Iran survives. So that's my view. Now, don't get me wrong. We've gotten more done and closer to where we need to be because of two men, Donald Trump and Benjamin Netanyahu. There's no question about it. If it wasn't for the two of them, God knows what the hell would be going on, quite frankly. The media in Israel, if you can believe it, is worse than our media. It really is. It's so far left, except for a couple of platforms. 1.5 channels, I would put it that way, and one news operation, newspaper operation. That's pretty much it. But otherwise, it's incredibly radicalized with socialists and leftists. And the judiciary over there has seized enormous powers that don't belong to it. The prosecutors over there, including the attorney general, seized enormous powers that don't belong to it. They don't have a constitution. They have what's called basic laws. And when the Likud party, Netanyahu, tried to push back and bring some notion of the enlightenment and representative government into those processes, they were brutally attacked by the left-wing parties and the left-wing media. It's very bad in our country here, but if you think the left in our country is bad, and it's bad, it sucks really bad. Over there, it's really unbelievable. Now, some of you may be surprised by this, but it's a fact. I'll be right back.

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1: Fox News, I'm Chris DeMeo. President Trump back stateside after his visit to China.
2: I have a very good relationship with President Xi and with China. And it sounds like something that doesn't mean anything, but it's everything in deal making and problems we've solved. The two of us have solved a lot of problems between that somebody else would have maybe done very badly with.
1: The president on Fox's special report with Brett Baer. The president, meantime, said China's President Xi offered help to ending the war with Iran.
2: He agrees with me that he wants to see it end. He'd like to see it end. He would like to help. If he wants to help, that's great. But we don't need help. And you know the problem with help? When somebody helps you, they always want something on the other side.
1: The president says Xi told him China won't give any military help to Iran. 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
2: Despite an ongoing shortage of air traffic controllers, the FAA has revised its new hiring target downward. According to the new hiring plan, the FAA is hoping to add more than 12,000 controllers to facilities around the U.S. That's down from a prior target of 14,000. Air traffic controller staffing levels are the highest they've been in 6 years, but it's still below a target level, especially as demand for travel has increased post-pandemic. Airlines have also increased their schedules. Colorado Governor Jared Polis has commuted the sentence of a former county elections clerk who was convicted of conspiring to challenge the results of the 2020 election.
3: Tina Peters had been convicted of handing over her county's election software to a person associated with Mike Lindell, the MyPillow CEO and prominent election fraud conspiracy theorist. Governor Jared Polis calls Peters' 9-year sentence extremely unusual and lengthy, and she'll be released on parole next month. Colorado Secretary of State Jenna Griswold says the move will only embolden the election denial movement. Mike Dubusky, ABC News.
2: The Texas Supreme Court rejected a push from state Republicans and Governor Greg Abbott to reprimand the 50 Democratic state lawmakers who fled the state last year in protest of new congressional maps. The justices rejected the argument that the Democrats vacated their offices. The redistricting push in Texas kickstarted efforts in various other states across the country. Dave Packer, ABC News.
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4: Weather every 30 minutes on WFIR. Tonight we'll have some patchy fog after 4 a.m., otherwise mostly clear with a low around 52. Saturday turns mostly sunny with a high near 86. Saturday night will be mostly cloudy with a low around 60. And Sunday turns sunny and hot with a high near 90. 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
5: Talk of a $1.7 billion fund to pay out claims to those who say they were unfairly targeted by the Biden administration has outraged congressional Democrats.
6: It's utterly fraudulent what they're doing there.
7: It's another grift by the President of the United States.
8: I mean, it's outright corruption.
5: Pennsylvania Republican Brian Fitzpatrick says he opposes the Secret Service's request for $1 billion, a portion of which would be used to secure the new White House ballroom.
9: Shows a lack of priorities.
5: His opposition could prove key if Democrats stick together. Stephen Portnoy, ABC News, Washington.
10: He's here. He's here. 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
11: Welcome back, America, on this Friday. We keep our foot on the gas pedal here. Our number, 877-381-3811, 877-381-3811. Ed Gallerine is going to be running, is running against Tom Massey in the Republican primary in the Kentucky's 4th Congressional District. He's backed by the president, and for good reason. He's a good man. Tom Massey's gone to the dark side. That's why the Islamists and the Marxists are endorsing him like Ro Khanman Khanna. complete crackpot of the hard left.

0: And yet he's also backed by Marjorie Trader Gangrene. And so got the freaks, frauds, and the phonies behind this guy. Something happened to him. He's a radical, radical libertarian. Not a conservative, not a constitutional conservative. More of an anarchist than anything else. But he's constantly voting against the president. But that's not even the issue. The issue is he's turned into a crackpot. And I'm hopeful he can win that primary. It's on Tuesday, so we will be talking to him in about 10 or 15 minutes. Now, why would the New York Times make such horrific claims about Israel? The great Douglas Murray, Nicholas Kristof, raped my dog. At least that's what I've heard from an anonymous source, a source who's intensely hostile to the New York Times columnist. That's good enough for me. You know, I come to think of it, my pet pug has had a strange look on his face lately. As it happens, the rumor that I've just attempted to spread is far less lurid and fanciful than the one that the New York Times chose to spread around the world this week. In a piece that's already been widely debunked, Kristof claimed that Israeli prison guards routinely use rape as a method of torture on Palestinian prisoners. The piece portrayed Israeli prison guards and soldiers as rapists, sadists, and akin to Nazi prison camp guards, perhaps even worse. And by the way, they're being sued now by the State of Israel, and they're also being sued by others. That is the Times. Kristof's most grotesque claim is based on an anonymous source who's described as a journalist from Gaza. And according to this source, while being held in an Israeli prison in 2024, the Gazan man was stripped, naked, blindfolded, and handcuffed. And a dog was summoned, and the dog's handler, who we are helpfully told was speaking Hebrew, then encouraged the dog to do what the dog, they claim, did. The source goes on to claim that he tried to dislodge the dog, but it, whatever. During this time, the Israeli guards were allegedly taking photos and filming the assault while laughing and giggling. Now, like a number of other journalists, I have spent far too much time this week reading up on the relevant literature about this claim. My computer search engine history is probably now as suspect as Kristof's. Normal people would note that the story does not pass, sorry to use the phrase, the most basic smell test. It is the sort of claim that someone would only make if they wanted to portray their enemies as absolute monsters, enemies of humanity, Untermensch. As it happens, if you scan the relevant literature, you'll find that it's absolutely no evidence that dogs would be trained to rape and penetrate human beings. There's not a case, not one, of a dog trainer turning a canine into a rape machine. None. So here we get to the true question. Why would anyone make such a claim? Why would a purportedly serious newspaper publish it? The reasons are severalfold. The first is the New York Times story landed just a day before an anticipated report on Hamas's use of sexual violence on October 7th. Many of us did not need further evidence of the crimes of that day, but the release of the commission of inquiry sets out in remorseless detail the systematic, widespread use of rape by Hamas on that day and the way in which sexual violence was integral to their attack. It lays out the calculated way in which Hamas terrorists raped men and women on the day of the attack and raped Israeli hostages, men and women, while they were held in captivity in Gaza. The findings include descriptions from footage, firsthand witness accounts, and from mortuary photographs of the way in which Hamas members gang rape women while killing them, even rape their victims after killing them. It is impossible to think of crimes worse than those that Hamas committed that day. Unless you are Nicholas Kristof. Remember, his father fought for the Nazis. Remember, I explained that to you yesterday. Because if you know that a report is coming out into Hamas's use of sexual violence, then it's clearly very important to invent a claim even more appalling than the real-life crimes of Hamas. And for the New York Times, it seems to have been crucial to throw a lie into the system in order to overwhelm or block any sympathy or understanding they might go in the direction of the Israelis. The New York Times has leveled claims of anti-Semitism against a number of people in the past year, sometimes accurately, sometimes not. But none of the worst things that Tucker Carlson or Nick Fuentes have ever said come close to the lie the New York Times has printed in its own pages. A paper that claims to be opposed to conspiracy theories has just mainstreamed the most disgusting conspiracy theory imaginable. And just consider the effects of this. The effect is to portray the soldiers and prison guards of the Jewish state as uniquely evil, uniquely disgusting, uniquely inhuman. What wouldn't someone do to express their disgust at such people? If Jews are the sort of people who can even turn dogs into rapists, why shouldn't mobs assemble outside the synagogues of New York? Why wouldn't masked activists demonstrate their outrage by hounding Jewish children on the streets of this city? After all, the people they're going up against are uniquely evil, right? As it happens, I've been in the prisons where the October 7 terrorists who were captured alive are being held. And over the years, I've been in many prisons where jihadists like them are detained. I've been in American and Iraq-run prisons where members of Al-Qaeda have been held. And the circumstances in which Israel holds the October 7 terrorists are exactly like them. The conditions are sparse and unpleasant. But that's because the Israelis are holding prisoners who literally want to die as well as kill when they invaded southern Israel. In prison, they will use whatever they can to find and kill their guards. But these conditions are still a world away from the lies that Christoff and the New York Times decided to print without evidence, without any evidence. Some people will expect the Times to retract the story, but I doubt they will. A friend in the U.S. Air Force described to me yesterday the process he went through when the Times ran a piece claiming that his colleagues blew up funerals in Afghanistan. There was no evidence for that either. But when my friend tried to point this out to the Times, he found the people meant to be in charge of correcting errors were the very same people who had written them. Meanwhile, I'm sure we can all look forward to the Gray Lady's next piece pondering the inexplicable rise of Jew hatred in the United States. They might find the causes are closer to home than they know. This would be the same New York Times as I've written about and you folks know about in On Freedom of the Press. One of the books is called The Betrayal of the Times, which covered up the Holocaust. Covered it up. Knew about it, but covered it up. Unbelievable. It's a grotesque newspaper. I've told you before, it's a grotesque corporation. It's a corporation that covered up Stalin's starvation of millions and millions of Ukrainians. And the reporter got a Pulitzer Prize. Durante, Walter Durante. He's on Stalin's payroll. Shortly thereafter, the Holocaust, they covered that up. Several books have been written on it, including mine. They ushered in Castro, who was in the jungles in Cuba, had 20 or 30 guerrillas with him. Guerrillas meaning terrorists. And the New York Times made it as if he had an army of 5,000, 10,000 with him and so forth and so on. Meanwhile, look what's happened to that prisoner island over the decades. They lied about Israel again and Hamas when they used the Hamas casualty numbers, which now even Hamas denies, which the International Criminal Court says there is no evidence, none, of genocide, zero. You have John Spencer, the number one expert in the world on warfare, saying the IDF has fought that war with more control than he ever read about or ever knew about. And now this, they're raping dogs. Yeah. The New York Times. Disgusting. I'll be right back.
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2: I'm Gene Marano with the WFIR News Extra. Virginia Attorney General Jay Jones has joined a coalition of 21 AGs nationwide suing the president over an executive order they say attempts to restrict voter eligibility by limiting mail-in voters to those on a list pre-authorized by the federal government.
3: Any attempt to undermine people's ability to go to the ballot box to make their voices heard, you will find the Virginia Attorney General's office in your way because we believe in the right to the franchise. Our elections are safe, they're secure, they're accessible. Our registrars are our top flight.
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1: Why liberals hate this show, but listen anyway. They know they're probably wrong. Mark Levin is on the radio.

0: know, it's a pleasure to have on the program Ed Gowrine, who is running against Tom Massie, who's all but lost his mind as far as I'm concerned. How are you, sir?
1: Well, greetings from the farm. I'd be better if we've had 5 good days to get this hay in, but glad to be on the show. Hello to the listeners, and thank you for having me.
0: Well, it's a pleasure. Now, tell the country a little bit about you.
1: Well, thank you for that. Well, my family's been farming in Kentucky for over 100 years. I'm a fifth-generation farmer. Grew up on the largest dairy farm in the state of Kentucky. And, Mark, I'll tell you something. Anybody knows anything about dairy farming, it's half prison sentence. And we're also, in other words, you're not going anywhere but the barn, as they call it. And then the other aspect of that is we're legendary with being frugal. Dairy farmers are. We're legendary. All that to say, in 1983, when President Reagan was rebuilding our nation, and I think the great one will recall the broad contours that very interestingly match the ones now, came out of the failed presidency of a Democrat. We were dealing with Iran. They mined the Gulf. They hit a Navy ship with a mine. They were harassing the tankers. They tried to close the straits, and President Reagan got after him. Then he got after that guy Gaddafi there in Libya, had sent some folks up to bomb some of the bars and discos there to kill our soldiers, dealt with urgent furias in Grenada to those communist guerrillas that took over the island and took some of those U.S. medical students prisoner. And he was neck deep down in Central and South America, where the Soviets were already there, arming and fueling the guerrilla groups to basically overthrow those various nations. And they had already started in the narco-trafficking line of work. I took a look at that. Now, Mark, I want to tell you, there was no book or movies about SEALs in 1983, was there? I'm 26 years old, Mark. I want the listeners to understand that. I wasn't 19 from high school. I already had an undergrad and a master's degree in agriculture. We were one of the largest family farms in the entire state. And, Mark, the voice said, somebody's got to do something. It just will be you. And I joined at 26 years old, entered in by the Navy SEAL Officer Program, Officer Candidate School. I went on to serve at several different SEAL teams. That's like a battalion as an officer, a leadership position every time. Twice at SEAL Team 6. Can't talk much about that. But it was an honor to lead those great Americans. And all that to say, got back to the farm. And my family got me back in farming. But I continued to be a senior advisor for what we would call, let's just call them security activities and special operations, i.e. the black world. And I'll put a bow on it with this. And it might be a scene setter as we go forward. For those of us that live in that world, and you have as well, there's three categories. You've got the spectrum of peace. You have a spectrum of war. There's a spectrum in the middle where you're always at war. It just manifests itself in some very interesting activities and operations. Of course, we can't talk about that because that's TSSCI, SAP information. That's the world I lived in for the most of my career. So thank you for having me on. Oh, I got to add this. I'm a father and a grandfather. So that's the yardstick of my life. Thank you, Mark. Thank you for letting me introduce myself to the listeners here.
0: Well, that is fantastic. Now, tell us about this race and tell us about what you're running on and what your opponent is doing.
1: Well, I'll tell you about the race. Now, remember when I joined in 1983, it was simply inspired by President Reagan, duty, honor, country, faith, family, freedom. When I met with the president at his request, and no one told me why, on 17 October, he laid a case out for me, and basically he said this. Can I share it with you, Mark, and the listeners?
0: Sure. Yeah.
1: About 35 minutes into the conversation, after we talked about everything under the sun, from farming to family and so forth, I said, Mr. President, on the farm, my family and I are real tickled. That's what we say in Kentucky when we like something. We're real tickled you moved that portrait of President Reagan over there over your left shoulder. Mark, the conversation changed there like the flick of a switch. He looked me dead in the eye. He goes, Ed, I don't have 2 consecutive terms like President Reagan to enact the agenda I was overwhelmingly elected to enact. Every year counts. Every month counts. Every week counts. Every day counts. Ed, every vote in the Senate and House count. And he paused. He said, Ed, you need to serve again. Your district needs you, your party needs you, and your nation needs you. And then, having said all that, I went home, thought about it, and prayed on it, and I declared a few days later, the 21st of October, that I'm in this race for our nation for the same reason I joined in 1983, duty, honor, country, faith, family, freedom. Mark, you and Victor David Hansen have broken this down at the PhD level. If we do not take advantage of this narrow window of opportunity we have right now, history will punish us. And they usually do that through our kids and our grandkids and thereafter. And now I can, and so all that to say, I stand for what the president has brought forward, and he is playing. He's not playing three-dimensional chess. He's playing nine-dimensional chess with what's he doing to reshape the entire world. And similar to Reagan, and I'd see if you'd agree, the centerpiece is economic power to sustain peace and prosperity. Military is just one of the many tools. Do I have that right?
0: I think you do. Now, how's the race going there?
1: Well, I'll tell you what, I can't speak to any classified operations I may or may not have ever been involved in, but it's like I'm back at SEAL Team 6 and I'm on a hostage rescue, and they're glad I'm here to get him out. Mm-hmm. You know, they characterize him as misrepresentative Massey, and he's gotten away with that for years because, as you know, he gets top cover from the mainstream media. Mm-hmm. But he is being illuminated now with what he really is. He's an arsonist to the Republican conservatives. And at best, you'd call him, back in the legal world, I think you'd call him a co-conspirator with the radical Democrats. Go ahead.
0: He is. And not only that, he's a radical libertarian. And radical libertarians are like anarchists, and the left is coming in and supporting him. The Islamists are supporting him. The Marxists are supporting him. Democrat representatives are supporting him. None of them are supporting you. Just red-blooded Americans are supporting you.
1: To put a bow on that, he's once again got an all-time low. He got endorsed by the New York Times in Kentucky. That's a pretty low bar. And then you got Ro Khanna giving him an endorsement. But that's just adding on Joy Behar and that crazy Crockett lady. And I'll tell you, Mark, I've challenged a few of these newspapers. I said, you want to pull a surprise, your name is waiting for you. Just look where he's getting his money. The same people, the whole George Soros constellation of people that hate our nation and want to basically dismantle it right before our very eyes. I mean, he's shameless about it. Look at some of the pictures out there with the Hope Pro Hamas, We Hate You, America and Israel crowd out there. And these folks out here, there's no anti-Semitism in these 21 counties. In fact, down here at my church Annunciation, I'm Catholic. Shoot, they periodically have trips over to Israel. It's a big deal to go over there. And all that to say, I'll give you another example. He voted against the SAVE Act. He was the only Republican to try to block it from coming to the floor. And when people find that out, it is stunning because, again, he's had the mainstream media, and he still does, give him top cover. And all that to say, they deserve better, and I'm going to give it to them, Mark.
0: All right, don't leave yet. I want to hold you over, and I want to do another segment with you because I want to talk about the voting that's starting and all the rest of it. That's a good man there you're listening to, folks, Ed Galvin. And you heard he was Special Forces and so forth. Farmer, down to earth, MAGA, Trump supporter, Reagan guy. All the check boxes. We'll be right back. When we talk about Israel, we're not just talking about a place. We're talking about a people connected to a promise made by God, one he has never broken, and one that continues even today. Because God's character doesn't change. What he begins, he sustains. What he promises, he fulfills. Right now in Israel, families run to shelters as sirens sound. This isn't just a crisis, it's a call to respond. For Christians, caring for the Jewish people isn't rooted in politics. It's rooted in trust in God who keeps his word. So we don't stay distant. 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
3: BC News, I'm Dave Packer. Sources tell us that President Trump is expected to drop his $10 billion lawsuit against the IRS. They say this would be in exchange for the creation of a $1.7 billion fund to compensate allies who claim they were wrongfully targeted by the Biden administration. House Democratic Caucus Chairman Pete Aguilar.
4: This is ridiculous, but this is exactly, you know, who he is. Some way, somehow, he'll find a way to try to pay himself in addition to, you know, some of the 1,500 insurrectionists who he pardoned for trying to take over the Capitol here.
3: President Trump back at the White House after days of talks with China's President Xi. The U.S. Supreme Court has denied Virginia Democrats' request to stay the Supreme Court decision that invalidated a voter-approved redistricting effort. The Texas Supreme Court rejecting a push from state Republicans and Governor Greg Abbott to reprimand the 50 Democratic state senators who fled the state last year during redistricting. This is ABC News.
5: 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Tonight we'll have some patchy fog after 4 a.m., otherwise mostly clear with a low around 52. Saturday turns mostly sunny with a high near 86. Saturday night will be mostly cloudy with a low around 60. And Sunday turns sunny and hot with a high near 90. Weather every 30 minutes on News Talk WFIR 107.3 FM. 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
1: We're here with Ed Gowrine, who is quite a gentleman here. He's running in the Republican primary against Thomas Massie. So, Ed, this primary is what, Tuesday?
2: It is. Early voting's already started. Mark, it sure has. Off to the races.
1: Off to the races. Well, I'll endorse you if it doesn't hurt you. More than happy to endorse you. You sound like a great guy.
2: Yes, sir. Well, I'm a what you see is what you get. I speak fluent Kentuckian, which means common sense, which he can't spell that word. Can I go back to something we talked in the early segment about just for a minute? What I want you and the listeners to know, when I joined in 1983, and bear with me, this might be might make perfect sense, but I'm a country boy. I didn't join to be a Navy SEAL. I joined to make a difference. And when I looked at everything in the U.S. military, my calculus was, and I'd never met a SEAL, and there's no book or movie, was there, Mark? There's no book or movie. Nobody heard of him. I said, if one guy from a farm in Kentucky was going to make a difference, how could I do that? And I heard about these guys that operate in the shadows, had the high standards of performance for our great nation, and they were legendary. They were called men with green faces from Vietnam, and they were legendary at the landing of the beaches at Normandy and D-Day. I said, that's what Ed Gowron's going to do. I'm an Army Ranger as well. That's not typically the case, Mark, but I'm proud also to be an Army Ranger. They've got a great legacy going back to decades to include, as President Reagan noted, the boys of Point du Hoc. I'm sure you know the story. I'm proud to be a Ranger. So to come to what we're dealing with right now, I'm on a mission, and I am on a mission to serve the people of these 21 counties here in Kentucky Congressional District 4. And I've heard him called, well, one of them is Term Limits Tom, you know, for somebody who went to MIT struggling with math, because he said, well, I'm going to do two, maybe three terms. He's asking for eight. He's a career politician. So he's also a coastal elite. Can I give you and the listeners an example of how arrogant he is?
1: Yeah.
2: And think of this. He has a commercial running here in the Commonwealth of Kentucky. He has the nerve to run a commercial. And it says this. When I visit Kentucky, and it runs for 60 seconds, and he even has the text on the screen, when I visit Kentucky, like we're a tourist spot for him, because he is a coastal elite.

0: He's the MVP of the squad. He is not one of us.
1: Mm-hmm.
0: And Mark, I'll just give you one more data point for the listeners. President Trump won this district by north of 83% in the 2024 primary.
1: Wow.
0: We knew what we were voting for, and we wanted it. He has the nerve to say, well, I work for the people. I answer them. Well, evidently not. They'd be giving him his pink slip. And on the 19th, they have that opportunity because I'm going to give them better, and they deserve it. So, Mark, I hope that makes sense. Thank you for letting me share
1: it. It does,
0: that.
1: And he votes against Trump endlessly, constantly. So the people in your district, they vote for Trump, and if they vote for this guy, you know, he neutralizes Trump's agenda.
0: And the stakes are going to get nothing but higher. I mean, they are openly communist, wealth redistribution, mm-hmm. pack the Supreme Court. And then, Mark, you and I both know the number is 2030. If they have the illegal immigrants still here, when we get there and cross that threshold, they count in the census. And then the fix is in, is it not?
1: Yeah, no,
0: the redistribution of congressional seats and resources. And they know that. He gives aid and comfort to our adversaries in the political world. It is shameful. Mm-hmm. And when that's exposed to the folks, and thank you for letting me do that here tonight, for not only the folks in the 21 counties here in Kentucky Congressional District 4, for everybody in the Commonwealth, and folks that are like-minded across the nation and the world like us. So support Ed Gowron for Congress, edgowron.com. I can't thank you enough.
1: Mr. Producer, let's get that up on our site. America, anybody who wants to help, and I hope there's many of you, he can use the money. And those of you who live in his district or in the state, I'm sure he can use your help. And so it's, what is the site again?
0: EdGowron.com. And what I'm up against is, as you might guess, Mark, you understand this in the world you lived in, Beijing, Moscow, Pyongyang, mm-hmm. and Tehran does not want Ed Gowron up in that mezzanine with those lapel pins of those bronze stars, the Navy SEAL Trident, and that Ranger tab talking common sense to the American people. Never mind what that question is that journalist asked me. I have a message for the American people, and I speak fluent Kentuckian, which means common sense. He can't mm-hmm. do that. He can't. Mm-hmm. He's not one of us. So, and one last thing, I can't take credit for the promotions and the various four bronze stars I got. I have to give credit to those I served with. The more rewards I received, Mark, the more humble I became because I realized how much we asked for these folks, the treasure of our nation.
1: Mm-hmm. You're terrific. Wish I could vote for you, quite frankly. I want to wish you all the best of luck, Ed. All the best of luck. You need anything from us, you let us know. That's Ed Gowron. He is running in the 4th Congressional District in Kentucky. He's running against Thomas Massie, who's become a career politician, and he votes with the hard left and the Democrats. And when you're talking about a handful of seats, you can't have that. And they want to impeach the president and all the rest of it. Now you got to get a real hero in there, a real patriot in there, and that's you, sir. And we wish you all the best. We really do.
0: Statesmanship is a tight-fitting jacket he cannot wear. United we stand, divided we fall. The terms we and us are not in his vocabulary. He's an I-me guy. Thank you so much, Mark. Thank you for the listeners.
1: All right, you take care of yourself, and God bless you, and good luck, man. Good luck. You know, folks, if you live in his district, you live in Kentucky, you got to get out and vote. Early voting has already started. Tuesday is the in-person voting, and then that's it. And this is a big race. So we're going to call for Levin Surge. Levin Surge, we don't often use. And I want to encourage everybody listening to this show right now to get to that site and to give this man a hand. What is it again, Mr. Producer? Yeah. EdGowron.com. Ed. Yeah, G-A-L. Okay, let me. G-A-L-R-I-N-E. I messed it up. G-A-L-L. R-E-I-N-O. It's right in front of me. Ed, G-A-L-L-R-E-I-N. Again, G-A-L-L-R-E-I-N.com. Let's help this man out. He's fought for us. And that would be a big, big victory for us, too, to get a real patriot in there who's reliable and supportive of the president. You know, the fact that Marjorie Traitor Greene, who's now is loved by The View, loved by the left, is supporting Massie. That Tucker Carlson is supporting Massie. That Ro Khanna, a.k.a. Conman, is supporting Massie. That he was endorsed by the New York Times. I mean, come on, folks. And in Kentucky, Massie is, he's outlived his usefulness. Let me put it to you that way. There was a time I liked the guy. Now he's gone absolute crackpot. And you got a great candidate running against him, an absolute great candidate, Ed Gelrein. Again, his site to help him out, and please do. This is Levin Surge, Ed Gelrein. It's Ed, you can spell, of course, GALLREIN.com. Let's help this man out. I think he'd be a fabulous congressman. When we talk about Israel, we're not just talking about a place. We're talking about the Holy Land. We're talking about a people connected to a promise. A promise made by God. One he has never broken and one that continues even today. Because God's character doesn't change. What he begins, he sustains. What he promises, he fulfills. And that matters a lot, and it matters today. And right now in Israel, families run to shelters as sirens sound, and this isn't just a crisis, it's a call to respond. Yeah. For Christians, caring for the Jewish people, well, it's not rooted in politics. It's rooted in trust in the God who keeps his word. So we don't stay distant, we step in with prayer, with practical help. 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

0: Oh, yeah, we love our gold sponsor. They are so fantastic. Two facts, one conclusion. Fact one, the U.S. Treasury recently reported the government has $6 trillion in assets and $47 trillion in liabilities, and that's on the book. Off the books, $300 trillion in unfunded liabilities. You know when that's going to be paid off? Never. It's going to be dumped into your kid's lap, your grandkid's lap, maybe the generation after that, but it's going to be a disaster. So by definition, that's called insolvency. And since 2021, gold prices have tracked U.S. debt almost perfectly. Now, what does that mean? The trajectory of debt is up. The trajectory of the value of gold is up, too. And same with silver. Fact two, in 2025, global gold demand crossed 5,000 tons for the first time in history. That's a lot of demand. But investment demand jumped 84%. Okay? Investment demand jumped 84%. Mine production rose 1%. Say what? 1%. 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
1: Hello, America.
0: Look who's here, everybody.
1: Shabbat shalom.
0: Good yontif.
1: That too.
0: My beautiful, brilliant wife. She's leaving me for 2 weeks. Am I not supposed to say that?
1: You're not, because all the beautiful women will come.
0: Oh, okay. Well, they won't know where to come. You're going with your mother and our daughter.
1: Yes.
0: I'm not going to say where. A wonderful trip overseas.
1: Yes.
0: I will be watching three dogs.
1: Bless your heart.
0: And I love them.
1: And this is a celebration of three generations.
0: That's right. Your mother, you, and Jenna.
1: Correct.
0: Okay. So, three generations. It's wonderful. I'm just glad you're doing it. It'll make you very happy.
1: And nothing's more important than America and family and faith. And that is America first all the way, baby.
0: Yes, it is. All right, sweetheart. Give me a kiss. All right. There they are. What is this here? Okay. Ooh. Okay, I see. All right. Where were we, Mr. Producer? What was I doing? Nothing, I guess. Yeah. I had to say goodbye because they're going to leave in like an hour when I'm on radio still. You know? Oi, oi, oi. All right, hold on, folks. I've got some more here that I want to talk to you about. All right, Kamala Harris. Now, I'm going to address this on Fox on Sunday, big time. By the way, I haven't even mentioned this. Don't forget, Life, Liberty, and Levin this weekend, two fantastic brand-new shows, 8 p.m. Eastern Time. Saturday, 8 p.m. Eastern Time. Sunday, please set your DVRs. Set your DVRs. It's worth it just in case you go, whoops, I forgot, or I'm busy or whatever, because we love having you. We really do. I know there's a lot of sports out there, a lot of stuff going on, but I do these programs for you. I really do, and I want you to check them out. So tomorrow night, 8 p.m. Eastern, Sunday night, 8 p.m. Eastern. Now, you know I do my show differently than everybody else on any other network. I have two guests maximum each show, four guests the entire weekend. So I'm very careful about who I invite on. And the first part of the program, of course, I spend 20 minutes having done my research and thinking processes and applying principles and history and philosophy to current events for you. And then we go to our great guests. So it's a different kind of format. I think it's a format you like. And I hope you're enjoying it. Who knows how much longer it'll go on? I don't know. But I'd love to have you there tomorrow night, 8 p.m. Eastern, and Sunday night, 8 p.m. Eastern. Just set your DVR on Fox for that time. It'll be great. We'd love to have you. Now, one of the things I'm going to address is this assault on the Constitution, every aspect of it now, as verbalized by Hakeem Jeffries and Cory Booker and so many others, and now Kamala Harris. And as National Review points out, Dan McLaughlin, Kamala Harris dials up the Democrats' radical assault on the rules of American democracy. Now, you guys know what I call this. I call it what? Authoritarian democracy. Authoritarian democracy. The radicalism, the mounting radicalism of the left and their plans to bulldoze central props of our constitutional order, writes McLaughlin, such as packing the Supreme Court, abolishing the Electoral College and the Senate filibuster, adding new states, including unconstitutionally Washington, D.C. Okay. In order to tilt the national government in their direction, there's a grave risk that their desperation on the eve of the 2030 census could lead them down this road if they have the White House and both houses of Congress in 2029. They're already talking themselves into this, as well as state-level radicalism, that is interfering with the state courts, interfering with the state legislatures. This is very, very dangerous what these people have in mind. Very dangerous. So we're not talking about sort of policy differences or taxes or this program or that program. They have announced, and they keep reinforcing these points, that they are going to dismantle our constitutional system. Not because there's something wrong with it, but because they don't like the results. You, the voters, they don't like the results of an independent judiciary. So they're going to make sure the judiciary is not independent anymore. They're going to change the electoral process. So the big cities in the big blue states are going to have control. They have all kinds of things in mind here, America, and I want to address this heavily. I have here, but I'm going to really hammer it this week on Life, Liberty, and Live In. Check it out. I'll be right back.
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3: 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So we can get more debt.
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1: Greg Roberts Live, winner of the Outstanding Sports Operation Award from the Associated Press for the states of Virginia and West Virginia. From the heart.
2: From ABC News, I'm Dave Penn.
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2: Is giving a break to a convicted felon who's serving time for election tampering. Disgraced former Mesa County Clerk Tina Peters was sentenced to 9 years for orchestrating a security breach. Prosecutors said she was motivated by a false conspiracy theory about the 2020 election. Governor Jared Polis telling ABC affiliate KMGH he did believe she was sentenced too harshly.
4: In the case of Tina Peters, it really is about the disparate sentence. It's a commutation. I've never considered pardoning her. To be clear, she committed a crime, deserves to be a convicted felon.
2: On social media, President Trump posting "Free Tina." Sources tell ABC News President Trump's expected to drop his $10 billion lawsuit against the IRS.
5: Trump filed a lawsuit against the IRS in the early days of his second term over the leak of some of his tax returns several years before. And he filed for $275 million in claims against the Justice Department for investigating him. Sources telling us that Trump is looking to drop his suit in exchange for the creation of a $1.7 billion fund to settle claims from anyone who says they were wronged by the Biden DOJ.
2: ABC's Pierre Thomas. President Trump back in Washington after days of talks with Chinese President Xi Jinping. But while the White House is touting few agreements, questions remain on whether China is fully on board. President Trump says she offered to help push Iran to reopen the Strait of Hormuz and said China would not give Iran military equipment. Former Biden-era U.S. Ambassador to China, Nicholas Burns.
6: President Trump was right to press this issue. China has a lot of leverage on Iran. China wants the strait to open. It does not want Iran to be the toll keeper in that strait. And so now it's time for China to use that leverage. Whether they will or not, I'm just not sure.
2: The Supreme Court Friday rejecting Virginia's bid to restore a congressional map.

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1: Volunteer firefighters in Maine battled a fire and explosion at a lumber mill on Friday. There were 11 injuries, all firefighters, but the employees at the mill made it out okay.
2: We're in Waldo County, made up of all volunteers, and what I saw was professional firefighting efforts. I saw everybody working hand in hand to pull hose lines, to move apparatus, and to put water on the fire.
1: Fire Marshal Sean Essler, the cause of the fire under investigation. Some severe weather will roll into parts of the Midwest and South this weekend.
3: Into tomorrow, the threat shifts south and west into eastern Colorado and central Iowa. By Sunday, now we're really ramping it up from north central Oklahoma out to Minnesota. By Monday, another active day with severe storms from north Texas all the way to the western Great Lakes, watching cities like Wichita and Omaha over to Des Moines. The threat will linger into Tuesday. Heat out ahead of the storm right here in New York, 90s by Tuesday and Wednesday.
1: ABC News meteorologist Lee Goldberg. All right, we're sorry to do this to you.
4: 1-877 Cars for Kids.
1: Yeah, there it is. The Cars for Kids jingle. That's the one that seems to get stuck in your head. It's not airing anywhere in California anymore. That after a judge ruled in favor of a plaintiff who accused the nonprofit of false advertising. The suit alleges that Cars for Kids didn't allocate funds to underprivileged kids in California, but instead funded a group that provides Jewish summer camps and programs for teenagers in New York and New Jersey. Cars for Kids calls the ruling deeply flawed. Dave Packer, ABC News.
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1: And welcome back, George Norrie, along with Sarah Bressman-Cosme. Sarah, with these six individuals who underwent the hypnosis and came up with these astounding things, what common denominator did you figure out between all of them? Is there any?
5: There wasn't any, George. They were all coming in for a session for many different reasons. They had no idea. I guess that's the commonality. They didn't even know that they were connected to the Knights Templar in any way at all.
1: Not at all?
5: No, not at all. It was just as surprising to them as it was to me. So there was nothing that would have led me to believe that they had, you know, some reason to make it up, or, you know, nobody even talked about it before they remembered in such detail. So fascinating. So many people are coming forward, and they're realizing that under hypnosis, they're bringing forth all kinds of information that's so important right now. Because no matter what happens to like our artifacts, our ancient, you know, temples and places, people could try to remove evidence of UFOs or evidence of, you know, who we really are in our advanced civilizations. But see, George, no matter what they do, no one can get rid of the subconscious memories that people have. And so all this stuff is still there.
1: When you told them some of the things they told you under hypnosis, were they shocked?
5: Yes, they were pretty shocked. They were surprised. But usually, you know, the thing is, when you do hypnosis and you uncover this type of information, in a sense, it feels like it makes a lot of sense to them. And that's why, you know, they had to get a session. It kind of makes sense. Like it all fits together as piece of the puzzle.
1: Fascinating. Let's take some calls here for you, Sarah. They're lining up. We'll start with Suzanne in Minneapolis, Minnesota. Hi, Suze. Go ahead.
6: Hi, George. Hi, Sarah. Sarah, I had a couple questions. One of them was I did hypnosis, and all of a sudden I was in between lives in this really beautiful place, like floating in the universe. And was that real?
5: Yes. Oh, my gosh. Yes. People talk about that all the time. And Susan, I've done thousands of sessions, and that's basically what they describe. Like right after they leave their life, it seems like they go to what people consider to be the in-between. So, yeah, I would say it's very real.
1: Have you seen some people go to heaven?
5: Yes. Yep, and it seems to be a very beautiful place, like where there's no worries, no problems at all, and they even seem to take classes over there.
1: How do you know they're not hallucinating, Sarah?
5: That's a good question. I know they're not hallucinating because through thousands of sessions, when people say the same things without ever talking to one another or knowing one another, then I just it makes sense that they are not making this up, because why would they make up the same information?
1: Yeah, well, that's a good point. Jeremy in North Dakota. Take it away, Jeremy.
7: Hello.
1: Hi there.
5: Hi.
7: Hi, this is Jeremy from North Dakota. And Sarah, I have a question. Can a person with a severe traumatic brain injury be hypnotized and yes, how to walk?
1: You're going to have to get a different phone, Jeremy. We can barely understand you. Let's try Ruth in Maryland. Go ahead, Ruth.
8: Oh, I'm sorry that you had to cut off Jeremy to try to get him back on there. Hi, George and Sarah. Thank you for taking my call. And my aunt thanks everybody for her prayer. She should be coming home soon. But Sarah, my question for you is, have you ever had any of in your sessions, any of the people actually faking it and they weren't hypnotized? Because my parents used to go to a hypnotist years ago, probably back in the 50s or early 60s. It was before I was born. And they went to a regression hypnotist. I think that's when they first start doing that regression stuff after the Brody Murphy thing came out. And anyway, they told them that they told my parents that they were married in another lifetime and they both died in the avalanche together. But my father told my sister later on after my mom had passed away that he had never been hypnotized, that he was just faking it the whole time. He was very skeptical and kind of like a Harry Houdini George. He was always, you know, kind of wanting to check things out. And so have you ever had anybody that you thought was just faking it? And could you comment on the Brody Murphy thing too? Thank you, Sarah.
5: Oh, thank you. Yes, so I have had people come in and try to fake it, but a hypnotist can tell right away if they're faking it. There's telltale signs if a person is in hypnosis. One sign that we look for is the rapid blinking of eyes. You can tell right away if their body is in if their body and mind is in hypnosis. But it really, to me, sounds like your dad was actually hypnotized, like because the story was the same one that your mom said as well. I mean, so usually sometimes people think that they're making it up, because if you can imagine a person's in that receptive state and the information is coming from them, like they are tuning into themselves and saying what's coming. So it can feel like you're making it up, just like it feels like when you're creating something, or maybe a painter feels like they are making it up, but a part of them knows that this information or this painting is coming from a deeper source, if that makes sense. They're not making up. They're just tuning in deeply to this channel within themselves.
1: Let's go east of the Rockies. Walter's with us. Truck driving in New York. Hi, Walter.
9: Hi, George. Sir, I got a question I'd like to ask you now, because I've been interested in being hypnotized. Now, do I have to find somebody in the area where I live that can do hypnotism, or can I talk to you about it more and get more involved in it?
5: Well, you could definitely start by looking up Dolores Cannon's website, and probably be easier for you to go to someone in your area, because there's so many people all over the world that do Dolores Cannon's method, and it's really effective. So I would say do it, Walter.
1: What do you want to be hypnotized for, Walt?
9: Well, one's like, you know, I want to find out about my past and beyond that, and also some other subjects too. So I have to go through some kind of a session.
5: Yeah, I mean, you can find out anything, Walter. You can find out about your past lives. You can find out who you really are, what you're doing here in this life. And it helps give you better perspective on your life, and things just make sense.
1: But if you want to go to a past life person, don't you have to go to a past life regressionist as opposed to just a hypnotist?
5: That's correct. So you would want to go to a Dolores Cannon practitioner or somebody that specializes in past life hypnosis. But there's so many different modalities that do this type of work. And it's really popular.
1: Are there schools for hypnotism?
5: There are. There's a bunch out there. I only, would recommend Dolores Cannon's method, just because I'm familiar with that. That's the only reason. Now,
1: and what is her method?
5: Her method is called quantum healing hypnosis technique. So you can Google it and look up a practitioner in your area.
1: But what is it? What's the technique though?
5: Oh, basically what it is you're relaxing your prefrontal cortex. So you're relaxing the filter, the conscious mind part, the part that we're using right now talking, we're relaxing that part of our mind and tuning into the deeper layers of our mind, tuning into our subconscious mind.
1: Interesting.
5: Yeah.
1: All right, let's go next to Nick in Fort Wayne, Indiana. Welcome to the program. Hi, Nick.
10: Hi. Good evening, both of you. I want to do a past life regression because I keep seeing that I've been in several past lifetimes. But it's, how do you find somebody in your local area?
5: So if you want to do the Dolores Cannon method, just look up Dolores Cannon, find a practitioner. And you can look in your area.
1: DolorescCannon.com or what?
5: Yeah, DolorescCannon.com is the easiest. Or go to QHHT.com.
1: And through your website, are there links?
5: I don't have links through my website to QHHT or Dolores Cannon. Through my website, you can, join one of my groups. I actually have a Templar workshop. So I'm doing 3 days. I will be doing the regressions, 3 days of regressions. And they're going to be in Malvern, Pennsylvania. And I'm also going to be having one of my amazing hypnosis subjects. I'm going to put her under hypnosis and then access her subconscious and then let the audience ask their own questions, because you can find out anything through my client under hypnosis too. So it'll be 3 days. People can tune into themselves and experience it with me. And also I have some people from the Knights Templar who understand a lot of the secret teachings. They'll be teaching as well. So it'll be a really fun event. And that's in August. But you can find that out on my website if you want to work with me.
1: Sounds like a lot of people want to be hypnotized, Sarah. What do you think?
5: Well, I think that's a great idea, George, because I think it helps to learn more about yourself. I think we're all searching and we want to be, we want to heal ourselves. We want to feel better. And one way that people have learned how to do this is through hypnosis, just through quieting their mind. Even, you know, the monks would tune into themselves. So it's a great way to find out things, heal yourself.
1: Do you record the sessions, then play the tape back for the individual?
5: I do, so that they don't have to worry about forgetting anything, because it does fade. A lot of people forget.
1: Do they say things like, is that me saying that?
5: Yes. Sometimes their voice sounds like a totally different voice. Oh my gosh, it's so fascinating. I've heard all kinds of things in these sessions.
1: What's the most bizarre thing that has happened?
5: Oh my gosh. Let's see.
1: That you can say on the radio.
5: I know. Wow. One time a person was under hypnosis and their deceased mother came through them, spoke in a totally different accent. She had like the southern accent and started telling my client all kinds of information that was so bizarre because I wasn't expecting it. And her mother just kind of started speaking through my client. It just sounded like a totally different person. And right when my client came out of hypnosis, I said, you have to listen to this. Listen to this voice. It's so different than yours. That was really funny. It's surprising.
1: Let's go to first-time caller Michael in Denver, Colorado. Hey, Michael, go ahead. Mike, you with us? Nope.
11: Yes.
1: I don't know if you're still
5: there. Oh, I can hear him. I can hear him.
1: You still there, Mike?
11: Yes, I am.
1: Okay, great. Go ahead.
11: Thank you. I got two quick questions. Number one, I have MDD. That's massive depressive disorder. And I was wondering if hypnotism could help me with that.
5: Oh,
11: and,
5: Mike,
11: go ahead, I'm sorry.
1: Answer that first, Sarah. Go ahead.
5: Yes, you know what happens to a lot of people, Mike, is some people don't realize, but their depression comes from another lifetime sometimes, or something happened and they don't remember it consciously. So when you go into that receptive state, you go find out the root cause. I think it would really help you.
1: Okay. Go ahead, Mike.
11: Fantastic. The other question is, what was that email address for the person that you suggest to, that they follow that particular technique?
1: Dolores Cannon's website. What was that?
5: Dolores Cannon. It's DoloresCannon.com. You can just look up Dolores Cannon.
1: Spell that.
5: Dolores Cannon, Cannon. Let me look it up. Yep. And then it'll bring you to her website.
1: And through that, you can email them and get.
5: You can find out all kinds of things.
1: Hypnotists and stuff like that. Mm-hmm. I know her daughter's still running the show, right?
5: Yeah, Julia is still running it, and I used to assist in the classes and help teach it with Julia Cannon before the quarantine. Now all the classes are online.
1: Well, online works.
5: Yeah, online works.
1: It works indeed.
5: Yeah.
1: What do you say to people who have a difficulty getting hypnotized? How do you calm them down?
5: Well, I think it's really easy, honestly. I don't really have that problem anymore, but I would just have them focus on something else if their mind is very active. So sometimes people with ADD or ADHD, they need something else to focus on during the hypnosis, and it's just very easy. It's deep focus concentration, which is actually very easy when you're in that state. Even people that come in and say, oh, I can't focus on anything. They really can when they're in that state. If you think about that state when you wake up in the morning, you still have access to your dream. It's very easy to focus. You know, I have a class on my website. It's called Heal Yourself with Hypnosis for people that don't want to go to a session. They can just do that class in the privacy of their own home.
1: Can you get hypnotized over the phone?
5: You can, but the Dolores Cannon method, you wouldn't want to do that over the phone. The Dolores Cannon method is supposed to be in person.
1: There's a big difference that way, isn't there?
5: Well, just for her method, for what she does, she preferred it in person. So those are the rules that they have right now for that method. But you can definitely be hypnotized over the phone.
1: How many hypnotists do you think there are in the country?
5: Oh, my gosh. There's a lot. And you know what, George? This modality is getting more and more popular because people are realizing that their body is a miraculous machine. It's a lie that you can't heal yourself. People can heal themselves, and they can heal themselves very easily. When they figure out what's going on with their body, if you think about it, what they're doing is they're just listening deeply to themselves.
1: What do you think of self-hypnotism?
5: I think it's great. I think it's an excellent tool. And that's basically what I have my classes for, is to help people do that.
1: All right, we're going to come back in a moment with Sarah Breschman-Cosme and take final questions from you right here on Coast to Coast AM.
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5: ABC News, I'm Dave Packer. The nation's largest commuter railway is on strike. Workers from New York's Long Island Railroad walked off the job at 12:01 a.m. Saturday morning after negotiations with the Metropolitan Transportation Authority ended without a new contract. Long Island and the New York City region bracing for an extremely challenging commute should this continue to Monday. President Trump back at the White House after days of talks with China's President Xi, asked as he walked off Marine One how it went.
6: We made great deals. We did great trade deals. We have great relationships, and a lot of things have happened, and you'll be hearing about them. But that was a tremendous success. I think it really was a historic moment. Thank you very much.
5: Sources tell ABC News President Trump's expected to drop his $10 billion lawsuit against the IRS. It would be in exchange for the creation of a massive fund to compensate allies who claim they were wrongfully targeted by the Biden administration. This is ABC News.
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9: 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The latest population count is 64,000. Jim Ryan, ABC News, Dallas.

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3: Whether it's physical activity, obesity, diet, smoking, low on hormones, stress, sleep disorders, or your age can be supported by reducing inflammation and aiding the body to heal itself appropriately. A stem cell is a cell waiting to be told what it needs to be. If there is inflammation, that inflammation needs to be stopped. 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

0: And welcome back, George Norrie, along with Sarah Breastman Cosme. Our final segment as we talk about hypnotism. Where do people get your book, A Hypnotist Journey to Avalon?
1: You can go to my website, theholistichypnotist.com. 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
0: There's a great song about Avalon. Have you ever heard it?
1: I'm not sure. How does it go? Are you going to sing it?
0: I can't sing it, though, but it's a great song.
1: Oh, I'll have to check it out.
0: Yeah, just Google it. Let's go back to the phones. Diane in Los Angeles to get us started. Hi, Diane.
2: Hi, George. Thank you so much for taking this call. I was so excited to talk to Sarah. Sarah, I've had two regressions in 1980s, early 80s. One with he wasn't a doctor. His name was Arthur Allen. Have you heard of him in Beverly Hills?
1: I don't think so.
2: Goes back a long way. I was referred to him by David Viscott, the psychiatrist who I had worked with. Anyways, that was impactful in my life. But what happened next was I was listening to Thelma Moss. She's a PhD out of UCLA at the time on the old Michael Jackson talk show. And she had announced that she was going to open up a get-together in Pacific Palisades in the public rec room, and anyone who was interested in being regressed could come and learn about it. And so I was always interested in it after that one time. And so I was so lucky she chose me out of the audience to be regressed. I was so thrilled. And when she had me up on stage and she hypnotized me, it was like I was there, but I wasn't there. It was like, you know, I'm kind of a shy person, so I was a little bit, like, intimidated that there was a whole audience full of people. But it didn't bother me. I couldn't focus on two things at once. And it was like I was there, but I wasn't there. I don't know how to explain it. Maybe you could explain it better. But she regressed me, and it turned out that it was me in a previous life in London that caused the Great Fire of London from the bakery.
1: Wow.
2: And she had me describe my clothes and that I was a man. And then I started crying, hysterical. I mean, real tears. And I was just like sweating, like the flames were like all around me. It was so like it was happening in that moment. And so she then moved me forward in time until it was many years later, and she asked me where I was living, and I described then where I was living. But that she was into curly and photography. Did you know her, Dr. Thelma Moss? You hadn't heard of her?
1: No.
2: Oh, yeah, she worked out of the UCLA Psychiatric Institute and was highly regarded. So thank you for being on and sharing this. I appreciate it.
1: Oh, thank you for sharing your story. I believe you. I believe you are really tuning in to another lifetime.
0: West of the Rockies, Reverend Carol Jean is with us in Whittier, California. Hello there, Reverend. Go ahead.
3: Yes. Thank you so much for taking my call.
0: Sure thing.
3: Well, when I was 13 and still at home, I had a vivid dream of a little man that looked like Yoda come to me, hold out his hand, and he wanted to be my friend. I wasn't scared. And fast forward years later, my sister is a professional hypnotist, and she hypnotized me, and all of a sudden I saw a white horse with a man on it that had silk covering with red crosses on each side. And all of a sudden, I was him. And our job was to protect the pilgrims going into Jerusalem from the robbers. And all of a sudden, I lifted up this pregnant woman and put her on my horse and took her into Jerusalem. And when I went into Jerusalem, I had a flashback of another life that I loved, and I wanted to stay in Jerusalem forever. And I am going back there at 84, and I'm going to live there. I just love it.
1: Oh my gosh, that's so beautiful. That's wonderful. Wow. I bet going back to that place will bring back a lot of magical things and memories. I'm so excited for you.
0: This is a great story, isn't it?
1: Yeah, it really is.
0: What has been one of the strangest past lives stories you've ever heard, Sarah?
1: Oh my gosh, I had this woman come in. Yeah, she wanted to heal her allergies. And she was in her 70s and she had a bunch of grandkids and she just wanted to heal her allergies because they were debilitating and it was hard for her to visit her grandkids. And so she came in for her session and under hypnosis, she remembers another lifetime where she was an extraterrestrial coming to Earth for the first time, and the atmosphere was so debilitating that she was allergic to it. And she realized in that moment that her allergies came from that lifetime. And she was completely shocked because at the time she didn't believe in extraterrestrials.
0: That is interesting.
1: Yeah. Hey,
0: next up, let's go to Jenny in Gainesville, Florida. Welcome to the show. Hi, Jenny.
4: Hi, how are you all this evening?
0: We're good, thank
1: good.
0: You.
4: Hi, okay, I wanted to know, once you've been hypnotized, is it easier to be re-hypnotized?
1: Yes, and it's like go ahead, sorry.
4: And also, can you be unhypnotized?
0: Well, now, what do you mean by unhypnotized?
4: So you're not susceptible, because is there like trigger words that can put you into a hypnotic state, or I don't really understand how it works. But.
1: Right. So there are keywords. If you wanted to go into the hypnotic state faster, if you're working with a specific hypnotist, they might give you a keyword that would bring you under hypnosis. But here's the thing. It's you, they are only the guide, and you will feel this way too. Nothing can be done against your will when it comes to hypnosis. So it's only with your permission and your permission only that you would go into that state. So you can go into hypnosis faster and easier once you have done it one time. And the reason is it feels like a muscle that you're working. So the more you access that state, the easier it is. Just like if you think about that state when you wake up in the morning, that's really all that's happening in hypnosis, is your hypnotist is helping you get into that state. That state when you still have access to your dream, that's it. And then you can explore your own consciousness. So it's very safe and very easy. And if it's not something you like to do, again, nothing could be done against your will.
0: The power of the mind is one of the fascinating things, Sarah, isn't it?
1: Yes, it really is, George. The power of the mind. We often forget that we have the power within our mind to actually find out about these ancient civilizations, uncover lost knowledge, heal ourselves, figure out about our soul. It's the power within us.
0: Let's go to Ramona in Tacoma, Washington on the wild card line. Hello, Ramona.
5: Hi, are you able to hear me good?
0: Yeah, we can hear you.
5: Perfect. Hi, Sarah. Hi, George. Thank you for taking my call.
0: Sure.
5: Hi. Sarah, I heard that you stated that your son, when he was 11, his vision was becoming worse and worse. And my daughter, so it's the same thing with her. She's 12, and her vision just digresses every year that I take her into the eye doctor. And so George already asked the question. You answered it. You don't do it over the phone, so I'm not able to use you. So when I'm looking for a hypnosis, what am I looking for? So I know that, you know, I'm hoping to get my
1: child
5: vision fixed.
1: Right. So you would look for someone who does work with children. But you can ask your daughter. to talk to her body. And so what your daughter could do is just say, eyes, why are you getting worse? Like I think we often forget that we ourselves can talk to our bodies. And so you can have her ask herself.
0: Now, Sarah, hypnotism doesn't correct every vision issue, right?
1: No, it really depends on the person, because essentially what I've learned from thousands of sessions is that we have lessons we want to learn in this life. And so sometimes we choose these things that we would consider debilitating on purpose to teach us something, and then it would not be healed.
0: Are there medical specialists that deal with hypnosis?
1: Of course.
0: Are they doctors?
1: Sometimes doctors learn hypnosis techniques. Sometimes doctors use hypnosis. So it depends on what type of doctor you're going to, but it's becoming more accepted now and used in many different ways.
0: Was it considered quackery years ago?
1: It was. It was considered quackery, and it was actually against a lot of religions. And there's a reason for that, because when you tune into yourself, you can find out anything. And once you tune into these deeper layers, people can't lie to you because you know the truth yourself. So certain types of groups that have wanted to have control over their population would say it was against the rules.
0: First time caller George is with us in Hesperia, California. Hey, George.
6: Hey, how's it going, Tocayo?
0: Good to see you.
6: I say Tocayo because my name is George, but in the Mexican heritage, when somebody has the same name as you, you call them Tocayo.
1: Oh, I love right. It.
0: I didn't know that. Good to know.
6: Sarah, I'm just, your brain, how you talk and everything, it just makes so much sense. I have a couple of questions. You know, the hypnosis and all that, it's real intriguing, you know, makes you think, you know, try it and stuff, but I'm more of like a self-healing person. Like I talk to myself and I say, hey, George, what are you doing wrong? You got to do this and that. In society now, people think that that's crazy, but I mean, I think that you should talk to yourself and like a self-healing thing. I was just asking, is there any like some type of like a self hypnotism, like meditation type of deal where it's just yourself and it's not somebody else?
0: Good question. Yeah. What do you think, Sarah? Go ahead.
1: Yes. Oh my gosh. See, George, you're doing such a great job. Keep it up, because that's what I think we all need to do more is talk to ourselves more, our body, and ask our body what's going on. But listen, George, you can do this yourself. If you just make yourself a recording, if you wanted to, you could just ask questions in your recording, put yourself in this state. If you go to my website, theholistichypnotist.com, there's things on there where it shows you how to do this if you were interested in something like that. Or you can just do it yourself. You can just literally just ask yourself. Keep it up. Keep talking to yourself. Keep doing the self-healing. It's great.
0: Have you seen a dramatic change in people's personalities under hypnotism?
1: Yes. It depends. If you're talking to a past life version of themselves, they have a completely different personality sometimes. It's just like multiple personalities that, like, it's amazing. One personality might be allergic to a certain product and another isn't. And it's not like you're invoking multiple personalities. It's just that you can actually tune into the deeper aspects of their soul. And it's actually so beneficial for a person to see that they're so much more than just who they are in this one physical body, that you can tap into knowledge. You can tap into different techniques. You can tap into healing techniques. There's so many things you can do.
0: Sarah, keep in touch with us and we'll see you at some event sometime. Okay.
1: Sounds good, George.
0: Sarah Breastman Cosme talking about hypnotism at its best. For Dan Galante, Donna Walker, Tom Danheiser, Sue Trikas, Lex Lonehood, Sean Latasur, Alec Fernandez, Stephanie Smith, Tim Banal, George Knapp, and Richard Serrett, I'm George Norrie, somewhere out there on Coast to Coast AM. We'll see you on our next edition. Until then, be safe, everyone.

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0: From the heart of Virginia's Blue Ridge, this is WFIR Roanoke. 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
4: From ABC News. I'm Dave. $1 billion fund could be created by the federal government that would compensate anyone who says they were victimized by the Justice Department under President Biden. It's part of a deal that President Trump has offered in exchange for dropping a lawsuit that he's filed. ABC's Pierre Thomas.
5: Trump filed a lawsuit against the IRS in the early days of his second term over the leak of some of his tax returns several years before. And he filed for $275 million in claims against the Justice Department for investigating him. Sources telling us that Trump is looking to drop his suit in exchange for the creation of a $1.7 billion fund to settle claims from anyone who says they were wronged by the Biden DOJ.
4: President Trump back at the White House after days of talks with China's President Xi. He asked as he walked off Marine One how it went.
6: We made great deals. We did great trade deals. We have great relationships. And a lot of things have happened and you'll be hearing about them. But that was a tremendous success. I think it really was a historic moment. Thank you very much.
4: The man believed to be the mastermind behind 20 terror attacks across the globe. Now in custody of the U.S., federal prosecutors are charging Mohammed al-Saldi, an Iraqi national, for carrying out some attacks allegedly in retaliation for the war in Iran.
7: Drop the knife!
8: Prosecutors linked al-Saldi to this stabbing in London that left two Jewish men, including an American citizen, seriously injured. This attempted arson at Bank of New York Mellon in Amsterdam. And this firebombing of a synagogue in North Macedonia.
4: ABC's Aaron Katursky. The search is suspended for the bodies of four divers who died during an underwater cave excursion near the Maldives. Authorities in Italy say that the group of five was attempting to explore caves in at least 160 feet of water below the surface on Thursday. Search teams were called in when the team failed to resurface. The body of another diver has already been recovered. 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

0: less. That's down from a prior target of 14,000. Air traffic controller staffing levels are the highest they've been in 6 years, but it's still below a target level, especially as demand for travel has increased post-pandemic. Airlines have also increased their schedules. Colorado Governor Jared Polis has commuted the sentence of a former county elections clerk who was convicted of conspiring to challenge the results of the 2020 election.
1: Tina Peters had been convicted of handing over her county's election software to a person associated with Mike Lindell, the MyPillow CEO and prominent election fraud conspiracy theorist. Governor Jared Polis calls Peters' 9-year sentence extremely unusual and lengthy, and she'll be released on parole next month. Colorado Secretary of State Jenna Griswold says the move will only embolden the election denial movement. Mike Dubusky, ABC News.
0: The Texas Supreme Court rejected a push from state Republicans and Governor Greg Abbott to reprimand the 50 Democratic state lawmakers who fled the state last year in protest of new congressional maps. The justices rejected the argument that the Democrats vacated their offices. The redistricting push in Texas kickstarted efforts in various other states across the country. Dave Packer, ABC News.
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Your loft, that greasy spoon just off the interstate, and your cabin in the woods. Welcome to Coast AM, the very best in late-night talk radio. I'm Richard Serrett, sitting in for George Noy. And tonight, this morning, I'm coming to you live from the home studio in Old Thornhill, just north of Toronto. July 1969. While America fixated on astronauts walking on the moon, something far stranger was unfolding in the sweltering darkness outside Fort Worth, Texas, along the lonely shores of Lake Worth. Terrified couples began reporting encounters with a towering white-haired creature described as half man, half goat. Witnesses claimed the beast leapt onto parked cars, clawed at windows, screamed from the tree line, and even hurled a heavy tire through the night air before vanishing back into the woods of Greer Island. Police investigated. Newspapers exploded with headlines. Armed crowds flooded the area hunting the creature. Then came the photographs. Grainy, chilling images, allegedly

0: swiftly, capturing the mysterious entity lurking near the roadside. More than half a century later, the legend of the Lake Work Monster still refuses to die. In hours 1 and 2 tonight on Coast to Coast AM, acclaimed cryptid investigator and author Lyle Blackburn joins us for a cinematic journey into one of America's most bizarre and underrated monster cases. Drawing from his chilling book, The Lake Worth Monster, Blackburn uncovers forgotten eyewitness testimony, lost evidence, police accounts, eerie photographs, and the terrifying chain of events that transformed a quiet Texas lake into the setting of a real-life horror story. And that's only the beginning. Blackburn will also explore terrifying encounters from his latest release, Terrifying Encounters, Bigfoot, Dogmen, Devil Monkeys, and Other Mysterious Manimals, revealing why some people believe the forests and backroads of North America may still hide things science cannot explain. The highways of North America have always carried more than traffic. Long after midnight, when the truck stops glow like lonely islands in the dark and the white lines on the asphalt begin to hypnotize you, strange things can happen out there. People vanish. Time seems to bend. Phantom hitchhikers appear on deserted roads and then disappear from the back seat without a trace. Truckers whisper about haunted diners somewhere off forgotten interstates where the coffee's hot, the jukebox plays old country songs, and the waitress may have died 20 years ago. Tonight on Coast to Coast AM in hours 3 and 4, it's Open Lines. As we head toward the spring and summer vacation season, I'd like to hear your strangest road trip stories. Did you encounter something impossible on a lonely highway? Did you lose time somewhere between destinations? Ever pick up a hitchhiker who knew too much or wasn't entirely human? Are there stretches of road you refuse to drive after dark? And of course, because it's Open Lines, that means we can go wherever the night takes us. But no politics. Absolutely none. There's enough place for that noise elsewhere. Tonight's about mystery, memory, and the unexplained. Here's something else we could toss around during Open Lines. Maybe someone in your family belonged to a secret society. Maybe you found hidden documents after a relative passed away. Maybe your grandfather attended strange meetings and never spoke about them. From haunted highways to whispered family secrets, tonight the phones are yours. Somewhere out there, someone has a story they've never told before. And maybe, just maybe, tonight is the night. Coming up next, on the trail of the Lake Worth Monster. Welcome to the Audio Imaginarium. Come on in, weary traveler, hang your cloak on a peg, grab a stool, and come warm yourself by the fire. There are stories to be told, and you are among friends. I'm Richard Serrett, sitting in for George Norrie, and this is Coast to Coast AM. Why don't you stay a while?
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0: Lyle Blackburn is a renowned cryptid researcher, author, musician, and one of the leading voices exploring the dark intersection of folklore, eyewitness encounters, and unexplained creatures. A native Texan with decades spent investigating America's strangest legends, Blackburn is the acclaimed author of The Beast of Boggy Creek, The Texas Bigfoot, and The Lake Worth Monster, The True Story of the Greer Island Goatman, and his latest, Terrifying Encounters, Bigfoot Dogman, Devil Monkeys, and Other Mysterious Manimals. He's also appeared in numerous documentaries and television series, including Expedition X, The Unexplained, and Finding Bigfoot, bringing a grounded investigative approach to the world of high strangeness. Lyle Blackburn, welcome back to Coast AM. How are you?
1: I'm doing good. It's great to be back.
0: Good to have you. I don't know a lot about the Lake Worth Monster, to be honest. So what was going on back in the summer of 69? I mentioned during the introduction how America was looking toward the moon that summer. And then we had these terrified people in Texas suddenly looking into the trees around Lake Worth. What did these original witnesses describe?
1: Right. Yeah. I mean, it was an interesting time in the summer of 69. So Lake Worth is located north of Fort Worth. It's a reservoir of the Trinity River. And especially back in 1969, it was kind of a very remote, wooded, secluded area. And people went out there to fish and sort of a lover's lane area where people would venture off to be, you know, away from others. So there was a resident, living in Fort Worth, and he had heard that the fishing was good out there. So one evening on July 10th, 1969, he and his wife went out there and he was going to do some fishing. Well, they got out, back in there near a place called Greer Island. And by then it was already kind of getting dark and his wife was just not going to have this. She was going to stay in the car. She didn't want to get out. She was kind of creeped out by the setting. So this witness, John Reichert, went down. He was fishing at the edge of the lake. Well, a couple of other cars had pulled in and were sitting over there near where they were parked. And as he fished, all of a sudden, he heard his wife scream. And he turns around and he looks up at the car and he sees some sort of white figure that had got on the hood and was coming around to the passenger side where she was sitting. And so he, of course, ran up there and he said that when he got there, this thing stood up and it was something that stood maybe 7 feet tall. He said it was covered in white hair and he saw what he believed were horns. The best way he could describe it was essentially, for lack of a better term, a goat man. And so he tussled and fought with this thing for a few moments before he managed to get in the car and they sped off. And, you know, his wife, was in complete hysterics. They drove up to a cafe where they called the Fort Worth police. The police responded, and about the time the police arrived, two other cars that had been down there and saw the whole thing pull up in the parking lot. So the police interviewed all six of these people who attested that there was some sort of strange, what seemed like a creature, to attack Miss Reichert. And so that's where it all kind of started as far as the public being aware of it, because the police went down there and followed them to the area and looked around. And of course, by the time they got there, the creature or whatever it was nowhere to be found. But that was followed up with a newspaper article that appeared in the Fort Worth Star-Telegram the following day that told this story of these people being attacked by a goat man. So as you can well imagine, it was instantly viral because the Star-Telegram was a huge newspaper. And that really set off this summer of terror that followed up that initial encounter by the Reicherts.
0: Was there any physical evidence in the wake of this sighting, footprints or hoof prints, I suppose, or, I don't know, this thing climbed onto the hood of a car and was clawing at the car? Were there any scratch marks, anything?
1: Right. So when the Reicherts were driving away and the creature had sort of stumbled back as he fought with John. It lurched towards the car and tried to grab it, and he had claws, and it scratched down the side. And so when they were at the cafe and talking to the Fort Worth police, you know, of course, they showed him this scratch, and, you know, was all they could offer as far as evidence of what had happened. Now, when the police went down to the area and looked around, they didn't find any tracks, or it wasn't really mentioned in the newspaper, but they did something of a thorough investigation as much as they could, and taking the subject at face value. But the long scratch down the side of the car, you know, was something that, you know, the police felt that they wouldn't have done to their own car, and you know, something happened. And I think the main point was these people were so scared and so frightened that the police knew something happened. This was not a hoax. These people were not making this up. You know, something had attacked them that they really couldn't explain.
0: And you mentioned, I think there were six witnesses. Did they all describe the same thing? 7 foot, white hair, horns. I believe did someone also describe scales on this creature?
1: Right. It was kind of a strange description, or at least what was written in the paper. And incidentally, Jim Mars wrote that article for the Fort Worth Star-Telegram, and Jim Mars.
0: How about that? Wow.
1: Yeah. Kind of interesting tie in there, but the description was kind of a varied thing. John said he thought it had scales on it. It had horns. It had white hair. It was tall. The people sitting in the other cars didn't have a great view because it was dark out there, and they were sitting, you know, many yards away. So they saw something that was white that got onto the hood of the car and jumped off, and they saw John fight with it. But their descriptions weren't really documented in the newspaper. And incidentally, John Reichert, his description of the creature was something that he often told his family. Years later, I actually met his son. And of course, I asked him, you know, what did your father talk about this incident? And he said, yes. He stuck to the story, and he had also done a drawing of what he believed the creature looked like. And I was able to see that. So, that was something, though I didn't interview John himself, the original witness. He's since passed away, but, talking to his son really gave me a good perspective that something really did happen here.
0: Did the goat man make any sounds?
1: He didn't mention sounds. You know, I think an instant like that when his wife was being attacked, and just how fast that was in the fight, whether it did make a noise or not, he didn't mention it to the police, and it wasn't recorded in the article. So I'm not sure.
0: And this is around a wooded area called Greer Island. What is that, like a nature preserve or a national park?
1: Right. It's now called the Fort Worth Nature Center, but back then it was a official Fort Worth refuge there. And the way, like I said, Lake Worth is a reservoir of the Trinity River. So the Trinity River, which is a very significant river in Texas, flows there, and it's kind of dammed up and creates the lake. Well, Greer Island was an island that was just out in the middle there, and it's a heavily wooded. And back in those days, there was no bridge. There was no way to get there except for by boat. And of course, immediately people theorized that perhaps the creature had been hiding on this island, because it really wasn't that accessible. But yeah, it's a place where definitely, though it's near a big city like Fort Worth, it was definitely secluded and still is very wooded to this day.
0: And did the police, if I'm understanding correctly, they initially suspected pranksters in ape suits or something like that?
1: Well, as it developed and more sightings took place, and, you know, there were many more witnesses. Then you have rumors, you know, people claiming that it had been pranksters or it had been them. And the police looked into those theories, but never really had any solid proof that somebody, you know, somebody had perpetrated a hoax. And just like with most of these cases where you get so many sightings and multiple witnesses, you know, you have to separate the wheat from the chaff, so to speak, you know, who saw something and who was trying to add to the mystery. So I think if you go back to the core witnesses and some of the key incidents in this case, they stand up to scrutiny, whereas there's some other ones that, sure, could have been people, you know, trying to scare other people. There were a lot of people after those articles came out in the Fort Worth Star-Telegram that were coming out to the lake. So, but there was never really any proof of somebody perpetrating a hoax. And a lot of the claims were, in fact, and I go into this in my book, were almost more, quite more ridiculous than just to say there's a goat man, you know.
0: Tell me about this tire throwing incident. This is, we have a 7-foot creature allegedly hurling a heavy tire, what, hundreds of feet?
1: Right. The following day, after the story had been in the Fort Worth Star-Telegram, by the very next afternoon, there were numerous people gathered out there near Greer Island interested in seeing the monster for themselves. And people were hanging out there, and by the time it turned evening, there were probably 30 to 40 people at this little spot there known as the Pit, which is across from Greer Island. And this sort of a open meadow where there's this rocky cliff that's it's wooded and goes up into the woods there. And this group was out there, like I said, 30, 40 people. All of a sudden, something ran up on that ridge, and the witnesses said that it was tall, it looked hairy, that presumably wasn't a person, and it ran around and it grabbed a tire which was up there. It was some junk that had been thrown up there, and it allegedly took this tire and hurled it across the heads of these frightened witnesses, and they said it flew 400 or 500 feet before landing there in that open area by the pit. And of course, all the people with their bravado and they're going to see the monster suddenly saw this sight, and everybody scattered, jumped into their cars, took off running. It really freaked people out. And that incident made the headlines the following day in the Fort Worth Star-Telegram. It had pictures of the tire. It had interviews with witnesses. WFAA, one of the local news stations, went out and actually interviewed some of these people about various incidents that had occurred and started talking to the witnesses. So this thing was all over the news at the time, and was something that everyone, you know, in the Fort Worth area for sure was reading about.
0: And at what point did people, armed individuals, start showing up around Greer Island hoping to, I don't know, shoot and kill this thing?
1: Well, that was the preeminent danger, and I think the police were and park rangers were more concerned about that, because I mean this is Texas and there were people with guns, and I think the idea that there was some kind of creature attacking people was attractive to sort of these guys who felt like they could take care of the problem, if you will. So even at the time when the tire incident happened, there were people out there with guns, and somebody could have easily been shot, you know, if circumstance had been different. But, you know, armed individuals kind of roamed that area at the time. Fortunately, nobody was hurt in all of this. And, you know, though the monster was scary and, you know, fun to be had, no one was hurt.
0: You know, one of the themes that seems to emerge here in this case is that this creature often seemed to reveal itself deliberately. Like, that it wasn't hiding. It was almost like performing. Maybe we'll pick up on that point when we get back. Lyle Blackburn is here. We're talking about the monster from Lake Worth, the Lake Worth monster. That's his new book. And we'll get into this story, fascinating story, a little deeper on the other side. Richard Serrett sitting in for George Norrie right here on Coast to Coast AM.

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2: News. I'm Chris DeMeo. President Trump back at the White House after this week's visit to China.
3: President Trump seemingly positively stirred by the trip to China, which objectively was marked by pomp, politics, and of course, a lot of economic and political pressure. Now, the commander-in-chief told just about anybody who would listen that things went very, and I mean very well.
2: Fox's Kevin Cork in Washington. The president, meantime, said China's president Xi Jinping offered to help end the war with Iran.
4: He agrees with me that he wants to see it end. He'd like to see it end. He would like to help. If he wants help, that's great. But we don't need help. And you know the problem with help? When somebody helps you, they always want something on the other side.
2: The president says Xi told him China won't give military help to Iran. 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
7: ABC News, I'm Dave Packer. Sources tell us that President Trump is expected to drop his $10 billion lawsuit against the IRS. They say this would be in exchange for the creation of a $1.7 billion fund to compensate allies who claim they were wrongfully targeted by the Biden administration. House Democratic Caucus Chairman Pete Aguilar.
8: This is ridiculous, but this is exactly, you know, who he is. Some way, somehow, he'll find a way to try to pay himself in addition to, you know, some of the 1,500 insurrectionists who he pardoned for trying to take over the Capitol here.
7: President Trump back at the White House after days of talks with China's President Xi. The U.S. Supreme Court has denied Virginia Democrats' request to stay the Supreme Court decision that invalidated a voter-approved redistricting effort. The Texas Supreme Court rejecting a push from state Republicans and Governor Greg Abbott to reprimand the 50 Democratic state senators who fled the state last year during

0: Redistricting. This is ABC News.
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1: Sitting in for George Norrie, the Rolling Stones, Play With Fire. Astronomers believe our Milky Way may have devoured an ancient dwarf galaxy called Loki more than 10 billion years ago, and they think they finally found its remains. Hidden among the stars near the Milky Way's disk, scientists discovered a strange cluster of ancient stars moving in unusual directions. They now believe these stars are the leftover fragments of a long-dead galaxy that collided with and was absorbed by our own during the chaotic early days of the universe. How does the Milky Way feel about leftovers? I'm not a fan. Anyway, you can read more of this story in the news section up at coasttocoastam.com. You know, there are questions polite conversations tend to avoid. Beyond Belief doesn't. Hosted by George Norrie, this long-running series brings you face-to-face with thinkers, researchers, and experiencers exploring everything from UFOs to the afterlife. Well over 600 episodes deep and still going strong. New conversations arrive every Wednesday. 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A beast said to be half man, half goat, terrorized young couples parked along Lake Worth. And the deeper Lyle Blackburn dug into the case, the stranger it became. Photos, tracks, attacks, and unanswered questions. More of our conversation next on Coast to Coast AM.
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0: July 10th, 1969, a woman attacked by something monstrous while parked on the shores of Lake Worth, several miles north of Fort Worth, Texas. Described as a huge bipedal beast with white hair and horns, it was seen by nearly 40 people the following night. And for months thereafter, this alleged monster was cited numerous times as a series of frightening encounters made headlines and were investigated by police. We're talking about the Lake Worth Monster, the true story of the Greer Island Goat Man. And author Lyle Blackburn is here. I mentioned before the break, Lyle, how this thing, that's a lot of witnesses. This thing does not seem to be shy about revealing itself. It's not hiding. It seems to be almost performing. What do you think?
1: Right, no doubt. I think what you have in this case is multiple witnesses. You know, a lot of cryptid sightings. You know, you have the sole solitary witness. In this case, you had so many people that saw stuff that it just underscored that there really was something going on. And in some of the other sightings, you would have groups of people in cars that would see something run across the road. You know, they would, most of the other witnesses would describe it as something that was upright. It was covered in white hair, almost something between a goat man and a Bigfoot, but just something unusual in those woods. And the fact that you just had so many people that saw things, that just really kept it alive, and they're just one after the other until, later on that fall, a man was driving along Lakeshore Drive and actually got a photo of the alleged creature.
0: And Alan Plaster.
1: Right. His name was Alan Plaster, and he was a Fort Worth resident. He was driving with two friends along the drive, which Shoreline Drive kind of goes right along the lake. And it's one of those roads, super spooky. It's like the canopy of the trees just cover it like a tunnel. And they were driving, and all of a sudden, the girl who was in the car said, "There's something over there." And they looked, they stopped, and something white stood up, almost in the way you say. It's like it almost was curious or wanted to be seen or whatever it was. But Alan had the wherewithal to take a Polaroid instant camera and snap one photo of this thing as it stood up and turned, and then it ran off. But it's a alleged cryptid photo dating back all the way to 1969. So this, you know, as far as photos of Bigfoot and anything else, this is a really old photo, and one that has just sort of helped with the longevity of this case, because there is a visual image, though. Again, you can't really tell what it is, but there's definitely something there in the photo, and it wasn't something that Alan hoaxed.
0: Yeah, and people can Google it and find it. It's all over the internet. Just type in the Lake Worth Monster under images, and you'll find it. Fair to say that it might be one of the most debated cryptid images ever captured?
1: I would say so. And, of course, just the age of this and how far back, and the fact that this guy got it on a Polaroid, it has been talked about ever since. And the interesting thing is, when I was doing the research for the book, I uncovered additional witnesses and some people who had not really been on the record before. But one of those was a guy who had been there from the beginning and had interacted with a woman named Sally Ann Clark, who ended up writing a book that documented some of the early sightings. But his name was Bobby Brooks, and he said, "Oh yeah, I took a photo as well of something." And I'm like, "Really?" And so he ended up giving me this photo, and no one had ever seen it. And it's another similar photo. It shows some sort of whitish creature. I included that in my book. But there again, you just had, things that had happened that had never really been documented, which was one of the driving forces behind me writing a book. I mean, obviously the case is old, but there had been so much that had happened over the years, and people had come forward, and people still talk about this. If you talk to people in Fort Worth, the Lake Worth Monster will come up. It's just such a big local legend. But yeah, so during the research.
0: So you were able to uncover these forgotten witnesses and their accounts and evidence that never even made it to the newspapers. How did you find these people?
1: Just over the years, I mean, being, you know, being present and you know, even being on shows like this, when you're talking about different subjects or speaking at events or libraries, and I've spoken at several libraries in the Fort Worth area talking about this case. Well, you know, you'd get a old timer come up and say, you know what? I was there that night. And I had one guy say that he was there the night that the alleged creature threw the tire. And he said, we were up on top of the ridge. And he said, we saw whatever it was. And it was very tall and it ran off into the woods. He said, but you know, he wasn't interviewed by the newscasters and he didn't really want publicity, but, he was fine with telling me this story so many years later. But that's it, just sort of when you're immersed in these subjects and you talk about them, you end up finding people that will come forward and share information that was never documented.
0: So again, some witnesses describe the creature as goat-like, others more ape-like. Do you think people were seeing the same creature?
1: Well, that's one of the interesting things. You almost have something of a goat man meets Bigfoot here because, yes, a lot of the witnesses did not describe seeing horns. Now, that could have simply been because, you know, these are dimly lit areas. The sightings were very brief, whereas the original witness, John Reichert, was very up close and personal. He was the most up close and personal with that creature, and his description, you know, was you know, more extensive with the horns and the possible scales and everything else. So I'm not really sure. It ended up there was talk of several tracks, but I found one photo that actually shows an alleged track. And to me, that looks more like a Bigfoot track. It's not a hoof or anything else. So it's hard to say what we're dealing with. I mean, Bigfoot is a plausible thing as well. Most people don't realize it, but Texas has a long history of Bigfoot sightings. So those kind of creatures are here as well. So hey, it could have been both. It could have been, it's a heavily wooded area. People could have seen two different things, or they could have, in the moments they saw it, have just a different description based on, you know, what they were able to observe.
0: But still, the Lake Worth Monster case feels different somehow from standard Bigfoot reports. Would you agree?
1: Oh, I agree. It has more to it, and I think that not only did the creature, you know, try to attack someone, but just that the ambiance of a goat man, it goes into a different realm. You know, you have other famous cases like the Maryland goat man or the Popelick monster where, witnesses say they've seen this half man, half goat. And I think that's something that's a little bit more rare. I mean, Bigfoot is very ubiquitous, but there's only so many cases of these goat men, and really the only case of a real solid witness saying he was up close and, you know, within several feet of this creature, that is the closest goat man sighting really that's on record. So pretty spooky stuff.
0: And again, we're going back almost 60 years, well, 57 years now. When you talk to witnesses for this book, were they still traumatized when they talked about the goat man?
1: Well, they were. And, you know, for example, the guy that had told me he was up on the ridge, you know, he said just the whole affair going on down there was very spooky. And he said he will never forget it. I also, I had done something on YouTube and I was contacted by a guy who said that this was several years later. He and a group were out there, they were going to camp overnight on another island that's pretty close to Greer Island. And he said they had gotten out there and all of a sudden when they started pulling their boats up to this island, rocks were being hurled off of the island. and there were no boats. There were no way, there was no way anybody else could be out there. And, they were assailed with something, that night that he believed could have been the creature. But this guy said it scared him so bad, that he can still just remember the feeling of that night of getting out there and encountering whatever it was that ended up running him off. So these witnesses definitely, remember it. And also the people, you know, countless people, if I do a presentation at a library or something, they will come up and say, "Oh my God, we used to go out there and look for that. You know, we have, you know, vivid memories of searching for that creature because it was something on everybody's mind."
0: Did you find any evidence suggesting the goat man may have been living on or near Greer Island for an extended period of time?
1: Well, these days you can, there's a little land bridge that goes out to Greer Island. So I've explored that whole island and it's not very big. But you know, my theory is that, you know, this could have been a combination of sightings that were, people were seeing something that they couldn't quite describe. But this is along the Trinity River. And if you start mapping down the Trinity River, you have a long history of sightings of Bigfoot and other manner of cryptids along that river corridor. So I think that if there was something there, it could have very well been passing through. It could live there for a time and move on. So, you know, to leave behind or to have a lair or anything like that, nothing was ever found there on Greer Island as far as that. So whatever this thing was, if it was a creature, it could have been very temporary. Interestingly enough, down the Trinity River, you know, miles and miles down, and later, you find other sightings, and there's actually a story about another goatman-like creature that runs off of this Chambers Creek, which intersects with all those waterways. So, to me, it just sort of maps out the fact that if these things are out there, they can be moving along these waterways and corridors very easily. They could be seen in one place for some period of time and then move on.
0: What is the most recent sighting of the goat man?
1: So over the years, that area of Lake Worth has really been developed. When it was back in the 60s north of Fort Worth, it was fairly isolated. But at this point, it's almost been enveloped by urban development. So the last sighting was quite a number of years ago, and I found that they probably went from 1969 on into maybe for 7 or 8 years into the 70s before they really sort of died off. And then now you just have sporadic reports, people hearing strange howls, but there hasn't been any real solid sighting in a number of years, and that makes a lot of sense, like I said, because this area has been quite developed.
0: And what about prior to 1969? Did you go back into the newspaper archives to look for earlier sightings, and what did you find, if anything?
1: Right, that was one of the interesting things, and one of the key points that when the Rikers first were attacked and they were talking to the police officers at that cafe, well, as it was, the Fort Worth Police Department had been receiving calls for at least 3 or 4 months prior to that with people saying they had seen some sort of strange creature around Lake Worth. And so that was one of the reasons the police took it seriously and even followed the Reichards back down to Greer Island. You know, they saw the scratch on the car because people had already been calling and they had sort of just been dismissing this as, oh, you know, this is crazy. But now you have these multiple witnesses, terrified people saying they had seen it up close. So there had been a history of that. And to the best of my research, talking to some people in the area, there had been rumors and whispers probably for a good 20 years of people seeing strange things down there. It's just that they were never brought to the attention to the news and, you know, never made public. But certainly I find when you look into these cases, even old cases, that there is always a history that precedes whatever it is that finally sort of breaks it into the public eye.
0: So if the Lake Worth Monster wasn't a hoax, what do you personally think people encountered out there in 1969?
1: Well, I mean, if this was a creature, you know, it's hard to rationalize just what a goat man is, because biologically, I mean, if we're talking in terms of just biology, you know, a half man, half goat is quite a stretch, as opposed to, say, a Bigfoot, you know, that's an ape-like creature, even ones with white hair, which may sound unusual, but if you look at the vast numbers of Bigfoot reports, they're reported in all manner of hair color, and even white and gray, you know, the majority may be black or brown, but there are a number of those. So to me, I would almost say that it just seems like a white-haired Bigfoot that was mistaken for a goat man. But on the other hand, I just simply can't explain what the Reichards encountered, especially after talking to his son and hearing that his father completely stuck to what he remembered about that and never changed his story. And they had the drawing that his father had drawn, and the thing had horns. So that goes into a more paranormal aspect, I think, where there, if there's creatures that we would identify as goat man, would definitely have to be more paranormal in nature.
0: What about a chimera? I think that's the term, right? When you take two different species and you create a new creature, a chimera. Am I pronouncing that correctly? I think so.
1: Yes, that's it. And that's almost what you have. Goat man, lizard man, pig man. You have all these manner of really bizarre, unique cryptids that sort of seem like a chimera of two different things.
0: Well, that's possibly what we're looking at here. I don't know. Maybe there's some sort of a secret lab, or there was, in and around Greer Island. Anyway, we'll put that aside for a moment. We'll take a time out here as we approach the top of the hour. Lyle Blackburn is here. We're talking about the Lake Worth Monster, the true story of the Greer Island Goat Man. Back with more of our conversation right here on Coast to Coast AM.

0: Members of Georgia's Legislative Black Caucus say they are alarmed and outraged by the plan to redraw the state's political maps.
1: This is an attack on the growing coalition of voters reshaping Georgia's future.
0: State Senator Nikki Merritt believes the effort will silence black voters. Following his announcement of a special session, Governor Kemp said Democrats are rushing to judgment.
2: I mean, they haven't seen the maps yet.
0: Because early voting is underway, the new maps won't come into play until the 2028 election. Jonathan O'Brien, ABC News, Atlanta.
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4: Fox News, I'm Deborah Valentine. The conflict with Iran fueling the price of gas and other goods. Asked about Americans' concerns about prices, President Trump told Fox's Brett Barron special report during their China interview, it's part of keeping America safe.
5: When you tell somebody you're going to have to pay a little more, not that much more, a little more for gasoline for a very short period of time, because we want to stop the threat of being blown to pieces by a lunatic, by a crazy person, and they are crazy, using nuclear weapons, everybody says that's fine.
4: AAA says fuel prices have risen 30%. As of 12:01 a.m., the busiest commuter railroad in North America has come to a screeching halt, affecting 250,000 to 300,000 commuters daily. Officials say the main sticking point between all five unions representing the LIRR and the Metropolitan Transportation Agency is pay. 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
8: From ABC News, Iowa's governor is giving a break to a convicted felon who's serving time for election tampering. Disgraced former Mesa County clerk Tina Peters was sentenced to 9 years for orchestrating a security breach. Prosecutors said she was motivated by a false conspiracy theory about the 2020 election. Governor Jared Polis telling ABC affiliate KMGH he did believe she was sentenced too harshly.
9: In the case of Tina Peters, it really is about the disparate sentence. It's a commutation. I've never considered pardoning her. To be clear, she committed a crime, deserves to be a convicted felon.
8: On social media, President Trump posting Free Tina. Sources tell ABC News President Trump's expected to drop his $10 billion lawsuit against the IRS.
10: Trump filed a lawsuit against the IRS in the early days of his second term over the leak of some of his tax returns several years before. And he filed for $275 million in claims against the Justice Department for investigating him. Sources telling us that Trump is looking to drop his suit in exchange for the creation of a $1.7 billion fund to settle claims from anyone who says they were wronged by the Biden DOJ.
8: ABC's Pierre Thomas. President Trump back in Washington after days of talks with Chinese President Xi Jinping. But while the White House is touting few agreements, questions remain on whether China is fully on board. President Trump says she offered to help push Iran to reopen the Strait of Hormuz and said China would not give Iran military equipment. Former Biden-era U.S. Ambassador to China, Nicholas Burns.
11: President Trump was right to press this issue. China has a lot of leverage on Iran. China wants the strait to open. It does not want Iran to be the toll keeper in that strait. And so now it's time for China to use that leverage. Whether they will or not, I'm just not sure.
8: The Supreme Court Friday rejecting Virginia's bid to restore a congressional map that voters approved. It would have given Democrats a chance to pick up 4 seats in the closely divided U.S. House of Representatives. 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

0: watching cities like Wichita and Omaha over to Des Moines. The threat will linger into Tuesday. Heat out ahead of this storm right here in New York, 90s by Tuesday and Wednesday.
1: ABC News meteorologist Lee Goldberg. All right, we're sorry to do this to you.
2: 1-877 Cars for Kids.
1: Yeah, there it is. The Cars for Kids jingle. That's the one that seems to get stuck in your head. It's not airing anywhere in California anymore. That after a judge ruled in favor of a plaintiff who accused the nonprofit of false advertising. The suit alleges that Cars for Kids didn't allocate funds to underprivileged kids in California, but instead funded a group that provides Jewish summer camps and programs for teenagers in New York and New Jersey. Cars for Kids calls the ruling deeply flawed. Dave Packer, ABC News.
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1: Sitting in for George Norrie. Tom Petty and the Heartbreakers, Angel Dream number 4. Workers at an oil field near Comodoro Rivadavia in Argentina claim a goblin-like creature has been terrorizing the site at night, moving objects, banging on metal structures, and frightening employees. The story exploded online after videos surfaced showing a traffic cone seemingly sliding on its own, along with a chilling photo of a small humanoid. This figure allegedly was captured somewhere in the field. While some believe the workers may be dealing with a supernatural entity, skeptics argue it could simply be an elaborate prank aimed at new employees.

0: 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That's in the carousel up at coasttocoastam.com. 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You are not alone. Renowned cryptid researcher, author, musician Lyle Blackburn is here. 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In his brand new book, Terrifying Encounters, he provides some chilling firsthand accounts of monstrous creatures, shadowy entities, and unexplained horrors that left witnesses shaken for life. Encounters so strange, so vivid, they challenge everything we think we know about the world lurking just beyond the firelight. More of our conversation next on Coast to Coast AM.
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0: Lyle Blackburn is with us. Lyle, the brand new book, Terrifying Encounters. We're talking about Bigfoot, Dogman, something called Devil Monkeys. Never heard of those before. And which you call Mysterious Manimals. First of all, I got to say, this book, it's kind of a throwback. It's got kind of a real vintage feel. Tell me about it.
1: Yeah, this is something I've always kind of wanted to do. I'm a huge fan of the 1970s paranormal pocket paperback books, just the size of them. And, you know, those were some of the things that really got me interested in this subject matter. So I wanted to do a book that was sort of a retro throwback, the same size, and one that could encompass a lot of different variety of encounters with different cryptids. So it's the first in a series, and of course, like, as you said, this one covers Bigfoot, Dogman, Devil Monkeys, and other mysterious manimals, which includes other goat men to go with that topic. But yeah, the response so far has been great on the book. I even sold out the first pressing pretty fast, so I've got a second pressing coming, and people just love this sort of vintage feel.
0: Right, and surprisingly, not available on Amazon, only through your website, correct?
1: Right. I even wanted to do it sort of just really old school, like a bulk print run where, you know, they were just all printed, not on demand, and so it's been a little bit of a learning curve just on how many I would need and how to best do that. But it's been a fun project, and I look forward to getting the series out because now that people have started reading the first one, they're ready for the next. But yeah, this was an opportunity to, whereas like the Lake Worth Monster, I'm diving into a single case, you know, really getting every detail out of that. But over the years, I've gotten so many other reports and talked to so many great witnesses that have told me encounters they've had, and some that were, you know, quite scary and life-changing, that I thought, you know, I need a book where I can just put those in there. It doesn't matter where they occurred, when they occurred. It just had to be a significant encounter with what they believed was a cryptid or an unknown creature. So this book was that opportunity for me to really cover a variety of things.
0: Right. And these stories are not for the faint of heart, because as the name implies, terrifying encounters. This is not Bigfoot, for example, that we've come to know, you know, the elusive, peaceful, you know, vegetarian. These are aggressive encounters where the Bigfoot seems to be, in some cases, stalking or even hunting humans.
1: Right. I mean, you know, while the vast majority of Bigfoot encounters are brief, you know, somebody sees it crossing a road, there are on occasion ones in which these creatures display some aggression, you know, whether that's territorial reasons or whatever. But, you know, those are usually the most significant encounters that can, you know, change someone's life in a way. Just like the encounter with the Reichert's had with the goat man. But, I have one in here where, I was talking to a witness who's a avid hunter, and he was in the woods of Tennessee, and he was hiking deep into the woods, and, he was carrying a tree stand, and he was miles in there. He's one of those guys that can go anywhere and do anything, and he will go alone. Well, he was putting this tree stand in a tree and unfortunately cut his arm very badly. And so he had to get down, and he was stitching up his own arm when he looked over his shoulder and saw this big, hairy, tall creature standing there. It looked around a tree and was looking at him. And of course, this guy is already in a terrible situation. So, he's thinking to himself, my God, it looks like a Bigfoot. And here I am bleeding. So he's sewing up his arm. And as he's doing it, this creature begins to come out and get closer to him. And when just about the time he gets his arm sewn up well enough, And keep in mind, he's lost blood. He had to get up and he just started running and this thing started coming after him. Now, eventually he ran so far and looked back and the thing was gone, luckily. But he wasn't sure why the thing pursued him, whether it was because he was bleeding or perhaps the thing was trying to just simply run him out of his territory. But it was a very traumatizing experience for this guy and perfect for terrifying encounters.
0: Do you think the Bigfoot smelled the blood?
1: Presumably. I mean, I would think, you know, logically these creatures are, you know, very much adept in their environment. Their sense of smell, sight, hearing, and everything is going to be superior to ours and, you know, like most other creatures of the woods. So I think very well it could have, you know, been attracted by the smell of blood and then went over there and, you know, it sees a human sitting there and it's bleeding and that was its reaction, was to run him out of the area.
0: Any thought, care to speculate on what would happen, what would have happened if that Bigfoot had got a hold of that hunter in Tennessee? Do you think he would have torn him limb from limb?
1: Well, it's possible. I think, depending on the individual, that individual Bigfoot, you know, you do have cases of people going missing in the woods. So I think we may not have the answer, because had the Bigfoot, killed this guy, and, you know, his body may or may not have ever been found. So, that's the sort of scary aspect of that, I think. But, you know, not to say that all Bigfoots are out to get us, but, you know, you never know what's in the mind of some other entity.
0: There's also a story or a case in the book, Terrifying Encounters, that demonstrates how these Bigfoot seem to coordinate, almost like wolves will hunt in a pack. Talk to me about how these Bigfoot communicate and work together when they're stalking their prey.
1: Right. There's a really good case that occurred some years ago in Louisiana. And this was a witness I had gotten to know by the name of Mike Woolley. And he had gone hunting one evening out there, and he was in a tree stand. And all of a sudden, a small fawn, a deer, runs up and sits down under his stand. And it was kind of panting. He's thinking, okay, this is kind of weird. And then all of a sudden, he sees this tall, hair-covered thing on two legs walk out into his vision right there by his tree stand. And at that point, he was like having to, you know, he didn't believe in Bigfoot at the time, but he's looking at this thing saying, my God, that's a Bigfoot. And he said the thing seemed quite aggressive. It looked powerful. He wasn't about to shoot it. He says, you know, he didn't know what would happen, but he thought he's fortunate because it didn't see him at first. And then all of a sudden, Mike said that thing just looked right up at him, into his eyes in the tree stand. And at that point, you know, fear overtook him. And he said then he heard something whoop off in the woods, and this thing answered it. And so at this point, he thought he's got nothing to lose. So he ended up jumping out of the tree stand and taking off running for his truck. Well, apparently these two creatures were flanking him in the woods as he ran and ended up on this dirt road. And he could hear them over there flanking him in the woods. He couldn't see him at that point. And then when he got to his truck, he turned around and two of them were out in the road looking at him. Well, he just got into his truck, of course, and hightailed it out of there. But at that point, the realization that there were basically two of these and they had been communicating and were obviously trying to run him out of their territory. Certainly they could have caught him, I'm quite sure, and he believed that as well. But just an instance where, it seemed they were working in coordination together.
0: When you talk to these witnesses, I mean, I'm trying to understand how you could have that kind of encounter and not be absolutely traumatized for life. Like, do they go back into the woods? Do they continue to hunt? Or does this just change the trajectory of their lives forever? And they say, that's it. I am putting my rod and my reel and my guns away. I'm never going into the woods again, because that would be me.
1: Right. I think it's a little of both. I mean, I've had some people say that, yes, I sold all my guns, my hunting dogs, I'm never going back. You know, they wouldn't even take you down in the woods to show you where the encounter happened. They're like, well, it was over there, feel free to go. Then you have people who will stay out of the woods for many years, you know, and may eventually venture back with the belief that if these things could kill us, they would have. And, you know, though they may be a scary situation, they did survive. So I think some people somewhat get over it. But then you have people that just never do. And I think in some ways, being able to talk to guys like me and you, I think that helps them to get over it, because at least we're listening with an open mind and a sympathetic ear, you know. And I think you can see that in some of these people that tell these stories. They want somebody to be able to listen to them, because it was something that affected them, you know, in a significant way.
0: Have you heard that in the military, you know, they have these survival courses that they have to take, and they have these survival manuals, and in the manuals, they'll list, you know, the various types of wildlife that you might encounter if you're in the woods. You know, I'm guessing, you know, bears and mountain lions and badgers and so forth. They also list Bigfoot. Is this true? Have you heard this?
1: You know, I have heard that, but I've never actually seen a manual personally that had that in there. I actually did some survive and evade Marine training once, which was an interesting experience. Gives you a good perspective on how things could be elusive in the woods. But no, I've never visually seen that manual, but I definitely have heard of that.
0: All right, got to ask you about devil monkeys. What, pray tell, is a devil monkey? Maybe I don't want to know.
1: Right. Well, that was a question I asked myself, because I had heard of this as sort of a separate category of cryptid, and sometimes you'll see on websites and so forth that it sort of got its own, you know, category. But it's something that there are encounters with these, and they're described as being something smaller, ape-like creature, maybe 3 to 4 feet tall, an elongated snout, sometimes with a tail. They can walk upright, but sometimes on all fours, very much like a baboon, but with the caveat that the witnesses say that these were not baboons. They're familiar with baboons. This was something completely different. So that defines a devil monkey. So I set out, I thought, well, terrifying encounters, that seems like a very good subject to include. And so I started looking at the history of that, and it dates back to some of the earliest encounters in Virginia back in the 1950s, in which witnesses were describing seeing these strange baboon-like creatures. And then there's been sporadic sightings here and there, but definitely not as many as, you know, say Bigfoot or whatever, but an interesting cryptid. And I did find enough that it does warrant further research and study, that there could be something out there that's not quite a Bigfoot and not quite a baboon.
0: I'm thinking about that scene in the movie The Omen. I don't know if you remember the movie. It came out probably 50 years ago with Gregory Peck, and this Gregory Peck and his wife, and their child, who I guess is supposed to be what, the Antichrist or something. They're driving through an animal park, and the park is attacked by a pack of baboons because they know who or what this little boy is. Have you seen that scene?
1: I have. That, you know, definitely frightening when those baboons start getting aggressive and trying to get in that car, and the ferocity of those animals. The baboons are kind of creepy anyway.
0: Yes, they are.
1: A very scary scene.
0: So is that what we're talking about here with the devil monkeys? I mean, are they that kind of, is that the type of aggressiveness we're talking about here? I mean, if they could get into your car, they would tear you apart.
1: I would think so. I mean, when I'm looking at these encounters, that's kind of what comes to mind. It's just, you know, the closest comparison I can think of would be a baboon. And then, ironically, yes, I've thought about that scene in The Omen, just thinking, you know, what if you encountered something like that? And one of those encounters in the book, the couple was driving, and this thing jumped out on the car, and they stopped. They were on a very secluded back road and kind of stopped and thinking, what is this? And then they started trying to drive away, and this thing was basically doing that. It was chasing the car and trying to grab at the car, and it was quite fast. And they had a long enough opportunity, I guess, to see it and say that it was, you know, that they didn't feel like it was a baboon or a mandrill or any other type of, you know, normal, usual ape. This was something that they had never seen before, and it was quite aggressive.
0: And again, when these people are reliving their encounters for you, I'm guessing they're still traumatized?
1: Oh, many times. I mean, yes, you, and that's how you can really suss out the witnesses that this has been a significant effect on, because you can still hear it in their voice and feel it in their descriptions as they tell you. It is something that affects them greatly.
0: Terrifying Encounters, Bigfoot, Dogman, Devil Monkeys, and Other Mysterious Manimals. Lyle Blackburn is here. We'll open up the phone lines and take your questions and comments for Lyle after this timeout right here on Coast to Coast AM.

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6: ABC News, I'm Dave Packard. The nation's largest commuter railway is on strike. Workers from New York's Long Island Railroad walked off the job at 12:01 a.m. Saturday morning after negotiations with the Metropolitan Transportation Authority ended without a new contract. Long Island and the New York City region bracing for an extremely challenging commute should this continue to Monday. President Trump back at the White House after days of talks with China's President Xi, asked as he walked off Marine One how it went.
7: We made great deals. We did great trade deals. We have great relationships. And a lot of things have happened and you'll be hearing about them. But that was a tremendous success. I think it really was a historic moment. Thank you very much.
6: Sources tell ABC News President Trump's expected to drop his $10 billion lawsuit against the IRS. It would be in exchange for the creation of a massive fund to compensate allies who claim they were wrongfully targeted by the Biden administration. This is ABC News.
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1: Sitting in for George Norrie, Glenn Campbell, Walls. In 1963, a man renovating his home in Derinkuyu, that's in Turkey, accidentally uncovered one of the greatest archaeological discoveries of the modern era, a vast underground city buried beneath Cappadocia. Hidden nearly 300 feet below the earth, the ancient labyrinth contained churches, tunnels, wells, schools, and living quarters capable of sheltering, get this, 20,000 people, a subterranean fortress carved into volcanic rock and used for centuries as a refuge from war, invasion, and catastrophe. You know, at this point, I wonder if I started excavating beneath my 19-year-old son's bed and mountain of laundry, I'm fairly certain I'd uncover a lost civilization, three missing socks from 2017, and possibly the entrance to another dimension. Anyway, you can read more about this massive ancient city hidden beneath Turkey. That's in the news section up at coasttocoastam.com. And if you enjoy what I do here on Coast, I invite you to come a little deeper with me. My podcast, Richard Serrett's Strange Planet, drops every Monday, Wednesday, and Friday. 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All right, your questions and comments for cryptid researcher author Lyle Blackburn on the other side, right here on Coast to Coast AM.
2: Everyone forgets things now and then, a name, a word, why you walked into a room. 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

0: Lyle Blackburn is with us, the author of Lake Worth Monster, the true story of the Greer Island Goatman, and Terrifying Encounters, Bigfoot Dogman, Devil Monkeys, and Other Mysterious Manimals. What do you mean by manimals, Lyle? Are we talking again about these chimeras?
1: Well, yeah, it was just a classification where I could kind of lump in different creatures that were Bigfoot-like, or say goatmen. There was some other goatmen encounters that I've gotten over the years or researched. So manimals seem to be a good enough category where, you know, you didn't have a whole chapter to any one thing. It was just a group of these creepy creatures.
0: All right, let's dive into the phone calls. Rick is in Dallas, Texas this morning. Rick, good morning. Welcome to Coast. You're on the line with Lyle Blackburn.
2: Good morning. Thank you very much. And first, Mr. Sherrod, I want to tell you, I ain't never called you before, but you're my all-time favorite host. It's always a good show, and I love hearing about your ducks because I had me some baby ducks when I was a little boy growing up. But the reason really do like it. Reason I called, you know, I grew up right up in here, and I had plumb forgot all about that story about the Lake Worth Monster. And Mr. Blackburn, I want to get your book, but I know you mentioned the Trinity River area and being known for some Bigfoot sightings, and I just thought you might want to hear one encounter I had up there. I was the same month we're talking about, summer 69, I was 17, and there was a bunch of us schoolboys. We'd go up there every weekend coon hunting in those up there in that part of the country you're talking about. Are you familiar at all with that area up there? You know where Newark is? Newark or Hazel or any of those places?
1: Hazel? Yes, I am.
2: Mm-hmm. Okay, certainly. Well, we were up, it would have been northeast of Hazel a ways on one of those side forks of the Trinity, and we was coming back one night and come over the little Arn Bridge over one of the branches of the Trinity and pulled over there to the side, and we jawing a wall, and there's four or five of us boys in the back, couple in the front. And anyway, we're sitting there, and a few minutes later, we seen something from the wood line out there commence to walking towards us, and then kind of, I'd call it a lope, maybe, or a jog, and he kept coming closer and closer. And so we was getting kind of scared, and so one of the boys, of course, we was all armed, but he had a 20-gauge, and that thing, it was probably 25, maybe 30 yards from us, and I'm not going to pretend to describe it because it was not a moonlit night much. You couldn't see. It was just something dark. I'd say, best guess, maybe 7 foot, a little more tall, and it wasn't a cow or a bear, and it just kept coming towards us. And so, like I said, 25, 30 yards out, he just pulled up. He had a 20-gauge shotgun, and I guess he didn't have nothing in it but number 8 birdshot, you know. But he let fly at that thing. I think hit it in the face. And that thing let at a screeching, holler, squall. It almost sounded like a woman being strangled or something. And it tail and ran the other way. And that boy up front, he hit the gas pedal, and we threw gravel and got the heck out of there. So we was both running.
0: But wow.
2: That was my one encounter with one of them.
0: And that was, again, that's the summer of 69, the same time as the, yeah. What do you make of that, Lyle?
1: Yeah, that's amazing. But it lines up with all the other reports in that general area. And I'm familiar with that. I was born in Fort Worth, so this is kind of a hometown monster for me. But, there's been numerous sightings of not just the Lake Worth Monster in Lake Worth, but like he described, a dark colored thing that they couldn't identify. And that's all in that area at the same time. So here, case in point, a guy who's never told his story, here he is telling us right now.
0: Rick, great story. Thank you for your call. Let's say hi to Denver. He's in Jackson, Mississippi on the wild card line. Denver, welcome to Coast. You're on the line with Lyle Blackburn. Go ahead.
3: Thanks, Richard, for this opportunity to speak on Coast. And I'd like to shout out first to John in Wisconsin, Ruth in Maryland. Okay, Lyle, what I like to talk about is my sighting in 1969 of Bigfoot also. I was in the Air Force, leaving Forbes Air Force Base in Topeka, Kansas, with a friend driving, going to Kansas City to party. And we saw this hairy man run across the road. I thought it was a spirit because I'd never heard of this type of creature before. And I told my friend, please don't discuss it when we get back to the base, because that thing would have been smoking marijuana. But we didn't discuss it no more. But later, I found out that was a Bigfoot because I saw a documentary on TV. And then I'd like to also comment about a special forces unit that was training in upper state California, and they had to leave the area because the Bigfoot was so popular in that area. They do not want you in their territory. And a couple more comments. A friend of mine was washing clothes at 1 o'clock in the morning in Scottsboro, Alabama, and she was out there at the foot of a little small mountain. She saw this hairy thing come down the mountain, and she smelled this odor was so sulfur, smelled like sulfur, you know? And I tell you, she just screamed and hollered, went to hysterical shock. And someone had to exit her back in the house. So one more comment. My sister was down in Florida, Miami, Florida, leaving work one night, driving around the Everglades, and they had to slow down for Bigfoot to take his time crossing the highway. You know, I like your comments, Lyle. Thank you.
0: Wow. You've had a lot of experience with Bigfoot, Denver. Thank you for your call. Lyle, your thoughts?
1: Right. I think he needs to write a book here. You know, it kind of brings one thing to mind when he was talking about summer of 69 and not really thinking about Bigfoot. That's one thing that tales and stories and sightings that were in the South or Midwest, people didn't really think of Bigfoot. Now we do, anything that's that description. But at a certain time, especially back in 1969, no one really thought Bigfoot existed anywhere outside the Pacific Northwest. So when they were confronted with these sightings, they just literally didn't know what it could be. And the best way they could describe it was, you know, it looked like an ape or a gorilla, it was a hairy man. So it's interesting when you look into these old stories is the framework and perspective that people had back then. It wasn't like now, where if you saw anything that looked like that, you'd immediately think Bigfoot. So it's interesting, and I think just goes to show you that any network of people that you talk to, somebody has an experience with something they can't explain.
0: Yeah, I hadn't thought of that. You're right. Bigfoot, I mean, we know about the Patterson-Gimlin film from 67, but that wasn't really sort of popularized until later. And Bigfoot in 1969 wasn't part of the public consciousness yet until we started seeing, you know, these films in the movie theaters about Bigfoot and documentaries and so forth in the 70s.
1: Right, right. Because, you know, Bigfoot was coined in 58 and then the Patterson film in 67. But, you know, outside of newspapers and things in the Pacific Northwest, and you're right, it wasn't really until the 1970s that documentaries and then shows like In Search Of and things begin to bring the idea that Bigfoot was not just exclusive to the Pacific Northwest. So if you look a lot of these southern encounters, like my book, The Beast of Boggy Creek, you know, it was called the Falk Monster or the Boggy Creek Monster. Wasn't even really thought of much as a Bigfoot, but the sort of collective consciousness of this profile of this tall, hairy, bipedal, ape-like creature that falls under the umbrella of Bigfoot, it sort of existed in these sort of like tales of the Lake Worth Monster, you know, the Falk Monster and other things like that in the South.
0: All right, let's go west of the Rockies. Roberta is in Garden Valley, California. Roberta, good morning. You're on the line with Lyle Blackburn. Go ahead.
4: Yes, good creepy evening, gentlemen.
0: Yes.
4: <Thank you. laughs> Well, you know, it's scientific fact today that we do genetic modifications with CRISPR, even on humans, to solve genetic diseases. And we know that the Japanese have for some time trying to resurrect a mammoth by using frozen DNA of mammoths up in the Arctic and Indian elephants. So I think it's perfectly plausible that some laboratories might have been trying to mix genetic materials, which might be an explanation for your goat man and other manibles. It just seems to me that if man thinks about something, he'll try to do it. And that might
0: that is
4: be
0: so
4: an
0: true.
4: Explanation.
0: I think you're onto something, Roberta, and I sort of hinted at that earlier when I was talking about chimeras and wondering if there might have been in and around Lake Worth some sort of, I don't know, secret biological lab or military base where they were doing some scientific experimentation and so forth. Was there anything like that around Lake Worth, to your knowledge, Lyle, in the 60s?
1: You know, there is Air Force bases out there, Carswell Air Force Base and some others. There's a small Air Force base that's close to Lake Worth, but there was no large government facility that I think could account for that in particular. Now, again, this is a riverway and a waterway. Something could travel up and down that. So even if it wasn't something that was just right there in Lake Worth, but a lot of these, you know, if you start looking into some of the other Goatman stories and even within some of the cryptids, you'll often have an old story that kind of explains this sort of chimera and how, like an origin story almost. And most of the other Goatman stories have origin stories in a way, whereas Lake Worth doesn't really. It just suddenly there was this creature and people saw it. But, you know, hey, I don't think we can trust the government, and they could certainly have been meddling in things that we do not know about, and it could be a potential explanation for some of these more strange sightings, certainly.
0: I have no doubt. let's see the wild card line. Daryl is in Texas near Dallas. Daryl, good morning. Welcome to Coast.
5: Hey, good morning, Lyle. Good morning, Richard. Hey,
0: Lyle, first
5: off, I just wanted to tell you it was really good hearing you, what was that, two nights ago on the Ticket Compound with Junior Miller, and when you were talking about the legend of Augie Creek. Really good interview.
1: Thank you.
5: Hey, you're welcome. Hey, I want to ask you real quick, you know, and my family... my parents, most everybody there from East Texas, the Nacogdoches area. How many sightings, or have you heard of any sightings from any people, you know, in that Piney Wood area?
1: Oh, there's numerous. I wrote a book, Texas Bigfoot, where I cover sightings all over the state, with the majority of them being in the Piney Woods. So, out there in your area, long history along the Sabine River, up there at Caddo Lake. So I've got some of the best witnesses I've ever interviewed, had sightings out there in and around, Marion County and Caddo Lake. Panola County, has a long history of sightings down all the way down into, the Big Thicket area, which you may be familiar with. So all that part of the Piney Woods in East Texas is just rife with a long history of Bigfoot encounters. And of course, people don't think of Texas as being very heavily wooded, but it's very heavily wooded. And of course, that our neighboring state there is Louisiana, the Bayou State. So it's even very swampy, perfect environment, to host Bigfoot-like creatures. And certainly the history backs it up with the sightings. So, yeah, you may want to check out my Texas Bigfoot book if you want to learn more.
0: Daryl, thank you for the call. Let's see if we can work in one more. First-time caller, Stephen from Arkansas. Stephen, good morning. Welcome to Coast.
6: Hi, gentlemen. Good evening. I've been listening to your show. Very interesting show tonight. I was wondering if I got a little switch, a gear switch here. I haven't had any sightings of any kind, but I find them very interesting. But the public library, I live in the Ozarks, and there's a lot of old terrifying encounters that people have had in the past, and they put out a series of cards at the public library in Springfield, Missouri, and I was able to grab, you know, a couple sets of those, and I was just wondering if Lyle would like me to send him those.
1: Certainly. Yeah, that would be awesome. You can contact me through my website at lyleblackburn.com. You can send me an email through there, and we'll hook up. But yeah, that would be amazing. I've actually spoken at the library there in Springfield, Missouri, one time, so I have been up there.
0: Wow, that sounds like a great find, Stephen. So again, LyleBlackburn.com, and Lyle, I know you'd appreciate receiving those. LyleBlackburn.com, that's where we can get terrifying encounters, Bigfoot, Dogmen, Devil Monkeys, and other mysterious manacles, and of course, the Lake Worth Monster, available at Amazon and wherever fine books are sold. Lyle, always a delight. Thank you.
1: Thanks for having me. I enjoyed it.
0: My pleasure. My pleasure. All right. 2 hours of open lines coming up as we roll into spring and summer vacations. That means road trips with the family. Maybe we can get into some strange encounters with hitchhikers, time slips, and also any relatives, members of secret societies. Let's discuss on the other side. Richard Sarin for George Norrie, right here on Coast to Coast AM.

0: Fire crews made up entirely of volunteers rushing in to help extinguish a massive blaze at Robbins Lumber Mill in Searsmont, Maine. State Fire Marshal Sean Essler describes what he saw when he first arrived.
1: I walked up to this very chaotic scene initially, and not because of the efforts of the first responders, but because of the magnitude of the fire involvement.
0: All of those injured are firefighters. The cause of the fire is under investigation. Mike Dubosky, ABC News.
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4: News. I'm Chris DeMeo. President Trump back at the White House after this week's visit to China.
5: President Trump seemingly positively stirred by the trip to China, which objectively was marked by pomp, politics, and of course, a lot of economic and political pressure. Now, the commander-in-chief told just about anybody who would listen that things went very, and I mean very well.
4: Fox's Kevin Cork in Washington. The president, meantime, said China's President Xi Jinping offered help to end the war with Iran.
6: He agrees with me that he wants to see it end. He'd like to see it end. He would like to help. If he wants help, that's great. But we don't need help. And you know the problem with help? When somebody helps you, they always want something on the other side.
4: The president said Xi told him China won't give military help to Iran. America's listening to Fox News.
7: From the heart of Virginia's Blue Ridge, this is WFIR Roanoke. 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
8: From ABC News, I'm Dave. $1 billion fund could be created by the federal government that would compensate anyone who says they were victimized by the Justice Department under President Biden. It's part of a deal that President Trump has offered in exchange for dropping a lawsuit that he's filed. ABC's Pierre Thomas.
9: Trump filed a lawsuit against the IRS in the early days of his second term over the leak of some of his tax returns several years before. And he filed for $275 million in claims against the Justice Department for investigating him. Sources telling us that Trump is looking to drop his suit in exchange for the creation of a $1.7 billion fund to settle claims from anyone who says they were wronged by the Biden DOJ.
8: President Trump back at the White House after days of talks with China's President Xi. He asked as he walked off Marine One how it went.
10: We made great deals. We did great trade deals. We have great relationships. And a lot of things have happened and you'll be hearing about them. But that was a tremendous success. I think it really was a historic moment. Thank you very much.
8: The man believed to be the mastermind behind 20 terror attacks across the globe. Now in custody of the U.S., federal prosecutors are charging Mohammed al-Saldi, an Iraqi national, for carrying out some attacks allegedly in retaliation for the war in Iran.
11: Drop the knife!
12: Prosecutors linked al-Saldi to this stabbing in London that left two Jewish men, including an American citizen, seriously injured. This attempted arson at Bank of New York Mellon in Amsterdam. And this firebombing of a synagogue in North Macedonia.
8: ABC's Aaron Katursky. The search is suspended for the bodies of four divers who died during an underwater cave excursion near the Maldives. Authorities in Italy say that the group of five was attempting to explore caves in at least 160 feet of water below the surface on Thursday. Search teams were called in when the team failed to resurface. The body of another diver has already been recovered. You're listening to ABC News.
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8: Despite an ongoing shortage of air traffic controllers, the FAA has revised its new hiring target downward. According to the new hiring plan, the FAA is hoping to add more than 12,000 controllers to facilities around the U.S. That's down from a prior target of 14,000. Air traffic controller staffing levels are the highest they've been in 6 years, but it's still below a target level, especially as demand for travel has increased post-pandemic. Airlines have also increased their schedules. Colorado Governor Jared Polis has commuted the

0: other states across the country. Dave Packer, ABC News.
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1: Sitting in for George Norrie. The band up on Cripple Creek. As summer road trip season approaches, I would love to hear your stories from the lonely highways of North America. Phantom hitchhikers, haunted truck stops, missing time, back roads you'll never drive again, and diners where something felt terribly wrong. And beyond the road, family secrets, secret societies, strange encounters, the unexplained. No politics, just mystery after midnight. Somewhere out there, somebody listening tonight has a story that still keeps them awake.

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0: All right, let's dive right in. Open lines. And we'll begin east of the Rockies. Patricia is in South Dakota this morning. Patricia, welcome to Coast.
1: Thank you so much, Richard. I wanted to share a very most strange encounter with three grays. My girlfriend and I work buddy. It was back around 1980-81, summer. We were on a back highway going into Roner Park beside Santa Rosa, California. I was driving. I looked up in the rearview mirror because I saw two headlights come up mighty fast and mighty close. And I looked up in my rearview mirror and I could see three grays. One driving and the other two were just there in the car. It was no way. No way. I looked again. Yeah, way. I says to my work buddy friend, Andrea, put on some lipstick. Act normal, look in your rearview mirror, and tell me what you're seeing. She goes, oh, my God, it's three grays. And I went, yeah.
0: In the car behind you. Gray aliens in the car behind you.
1: Yeah, right behind me on my back seat, practically. They were so close. And they were in a nice Mustang, I did notice, because had one in my younger years. Anyhow, somehow it was able to get in front of us without passing us, like some kind of time warp or something, and then be behind us again. Well, it was about 2 to 3 o'clock in the morning. Us two gals were young. I'm over 70 now. And I hit the gas. Come up on a railroad track with a train going by. I says, Andrea, I'm pulling off. And I pulled into a bush, a big, big bushy area like oleander, which grows prolifically there. And it got up to the train tracks, and I pulled in behind him and decided he can have a taste of the same medicine he gave us. It was quite the scare. Anyhow, somehow he got behind us again without us noticing how, no car passing us. We didn't pass them, but they were behind us again, all the way to the turnoff where I would go in the very back way to Roanoke Park. There's a community college up a little further, and then you go a little further and you're in Santa Rosa. And by God, I never ever wanted to be home so bad and was shaking the entire time, way worse than I'm shaking right now just speaking to you on the radio. So thank you for hearing my strange
0: I've never heard a story like this before. These were grays. You're certain these were gray aliens, and they were driving a Mustang.
1: One was in the passenger seat in the front, and then the third one was sticking his head through the middle area, just like looking like a kid or something, but there were three grays.
0: And were they wearing clothes? Were they trying to disguise themselves?
1: No, there were no clothes. They were just straight up grays. No, just straight up grays. We could see them from their chest up, you know, because we were sitting in the car.
0: And how many people were in the car with you? How many people were you driving
1: just
0: with?
1: Just Andrea and I.
0: Just the two of you.
1: Just my
0: and she saw exactly what you saw. She's corroborated what you saw.
1: Oh, yes, because I didn't even tell her. I just asked her to please act very nonchalant, put on some lipstick, and look in the rearview mirror and please tell me what you're seeing. And that's when she said, I see three grays.
0: All right, now this is 45 years ago. Is your friend still with us? Is she still alive?
1: No, I don't know. That so many years ago, and I live in South Dakota now. You know how that goes.
0: Right. When was the last time you spoke to her?
1: Oh, probably in 1986, 85, somewhere around there.
0: Did you talk about the gray aliens?
1: No, we kind of just, well, we talked about it privately afterwards and on the way back, you know, right, to our place in Roanoke Park. You know, and we're right, like, yeah, you know, your heart's just beating out of your chest going in disbelief. But, you know, you had to believe your own two eyes, and she had to believe her own two eyes. And there it is.
0: There it is indeed. Great story, Patricia. Thank you. Wow. There's one for the ages. Gray aliens in a Mustang, a Ford Mustang. Let's say hi to, David is in Illinois, and he wants to talk about a relative in a secret society, I think. Hey, David, good morning. Welcome to Coast.
2: Oh, hi. Good morning, Richard. It is an honor and a blessing to be speaking with you this morning.
0: Oh, thank you very much. Thank you.
2: Absolutely. Just wanted to take a moment to tell you about, so I don't know much about my grandfather's experience with being a Freemason. He was pretty silent on that subject, if I'm being honest. Although he has on his gravestone the Masonic emblem, and he often wore Masonic jewelry and belt buckles and things of that nature. But I wanted to take a moment to tell you about my experience inheriting some of his Masonic items, such as his Masonic Bible, as well as he was an amateur surveyor, and I inherited his divining rods as well. And up until about 5 days ago, this past Sunday night, I was just feeling a very heavy presence. I probably ought to say, first and foremost, that I am a fellow believer, as I know you are, which I appreciate you being open about that as well. But this past Sunday, I felt a very heavy calling to be rid of those items. And so I did. And since getting rid of those items this past Sunday night, I've had strange occurrences, dreams. I have there's a church across the street from where I live, lights flashing, things of that nature. And wanted to maybe get your take on that, or if you've have come across any kind of any experiences like that in all your amazing work.
0: Well, I don't know a lot about the Masonic Bible, aside from the fact that it's typically like a King James version text, isn't it? And it's got a different cover. I mean, it's got the Masonic, you know, it's got the compass and the, you know, the symbol, the Masonic symbol on it. But what's inside the Masonic Bible? That's what I've heard. It's a King James version. Is that true? Or is there something else in that Masonic Bible?
2: No, that is my understanding of it. It is essentially a King James version of the Bible. And I did, you know, obviously kind of thumb through it, and there was, you know, some bookmarks, and you know, there was, you know, some interpretations of different subjects in the very beginning of it, as well as my grandfather's name, as well as when he received it and who he received it from, things of that nature. But as far as I could tell, it's for the most part a King James Version Bible, and from my research that corroborating
0: okay.
2: that.
0: And you mentioned some divination rods, like dowsing rods. Is that what we're talking about?
2: Correct, correct. Yeah, a lot of people might know them better as witching sticks. I can remember going out to the cemetery that my family was that had started back in the 1800s, and him using them to determine where someone was buried. And if they were a woman, they would lean one way. If they were a man, they would lean the other way. And even as a small child, I thought that, boy, this is really strange. And so I disposed of those as well.
0: And how did you dispose of the Masonic Bible?
2: So on my weekends off, I like to kind of wind down if the weather permits, as it's not kind of raining here right now, so tonight would not be a good night, but I like to have bonfires, and I did actually end up placing them in the fire. I said a little prayer beforehand, and there's been a sense of peace, but then a sense of oppression, I guess you could say, after the fact. So.
0: A sense of oppression after the fact. What do you think that that's your grandfather or something pretending to be your grandfather?
2: That's a good question. I would say, I had a nightmare. I guess you'd say that very same night, my former boss at my old job that I got let go from, being in the same room with him and him kind of saying, "What the heck are you doing here? Get the heck out." And, just a very, heavy, dark, oppressive presence, both in, this life and in my dreams.
0: So, I mean, I don't know what to tell you aside from, I don't know, a protective prayer, perhaps, like the Jesus prayer might be a good thing to recite.
2: Mm-hmm. Mm-hmm. Okay. I am, currently not, I guess you'd say in the middle of, in between churches. And I'm, really interested in the Catholic Church as well as the Greek Church. I've really turned away from Protestantism. The more I've been thinking about that and my past experiences with it, the less I'm interested in going back to that. But unfortunately, there is no Orthodox Church in the small town where I live, but there is a Catholic Church that I am more and more interested in. So I'm willing and
0: it's remarkable.
2: Interested.
0: Both of those churches are undergoing tremendous growth right now. I can only speak to the Greek Orthodox Church because that's what I attend, but in the number of catechumens, basically people coming and converting to Orthodoxy is just, it's unbelievable what's happening. But also in the Catholic Church, people are going back to, they want tradition, they want roots, they want,
2: yes.
0: They want something that is more, eternal, really. And so they're going back to this ancient faith. It's fascinating to see what's happening and encouraging, at least as far as I'm concerned. Well, I would think about maybe consulting if you have a Catholic priest, maybe consult the priest and find out if there's maybe a special prayer that you can say if you're feeling some sort of a, I don't know, an oppression or maybe an attachment. I'm sure they'd be very happy to advise you, but thank you for the call. I appreciate it. Let's see. I think we can squeeze in one more before the bottom of the hour. Tim is in Alberta. This morning. Tim, welcome to Coast. Good morning.
3: Good morning, Richard. First time ever talking to you. It's nice to be on the classic show tonight. Three aliens in a Carroll Shelby Mustang, Ford Mustang.
0: That doesn't get any better than that.
3: Oh, that's, you know what? I think as of tonight, all UFOs and UAPs we now refer to as Shelbys because the Shelby is the model of the Mustang, right? I mean, I believe her. I absolutely believe her. And what's that word you use for these different types of creatures? Crimea or Crimea? What was that?
0: A chimera.
3: Oh, chimera.
0: Yeah.
3: You know, maybe these three guys, I was thinking about this, these three guys driving the Mustang left their door open on their spaceship when they took the Shelby for a drive, and these their pets like creeped out and got away on them or something, because now that we know UAPs are real, right, thanks to the government, and all this is going on, you know, maybe a few other pets got away, or their experiments obviously did. But I wanted just to mention a Bigfoot story I've had before in Coast, but I'm not going to. There's four. I've mentioned all but one. And I was logging on the west coast of Canada, Vancouver Island. And we saw one come across a road at the end of the logging end of the day. It was rainy. It was wet and sloshy. And we're coming off the mountain in the crew bus. And there's about 20 of us. There was three crew. And anyways, it crossed over. But earlier that summer, we were night logging to do with the forest fire season. And you go to work at about 11 o'clock at night, right? Because the sun's down and it's cooling down significantly because you're up in the mountains. And the whole logging show, that's what it's called, the area where you're actually harvesting the tree. The trees have been fallen. So you're hooking them up with chokers and a high-lead operation to haul them out to the logging trucks. So it's all lit up. It's all set up during the day. And just fire up the generators and get everything going. And that's what we're doing. We put the power to the generators and the big, I don't know if they're halogen, sodium vapor lights, they came on. And one of the guys, with the guys of the crew, there was like five of us, just started screaming, "Look at that, look at that." So we're all looking up at where we're walking to. And this gigantic, it was Sasquatch, Bigfoot. He was running. He was caught. It was Hollywood. The lights came on. He sent our show. And he started running. And he was like, jumping, not jumping, but going, you know, like you over the wooden horse, you put your hands down, and you swing your legs over. He's doing that over trees that were 5 to 6 feet across. These were big
0: holes,
3: Douglas fir.
0: How tall do you think he was?
3: From it was nighttime and these lights are on, there's shadows and stuff, but he looked like he was 20 feet tall. So, you know, he
0: 20? Are you kidding me?
3: He'd be half.
0: Are you kidding me? 20 feet tall?
3: Well, that looked like from our prescription. We're walking up the hill. The lights have just come on. And he looked gigantic because we're looking up. But he'd probably be 10 feet. He'd be 10 feet if he was a foot for sure, right?
0: Wow. Remarkable. Hey, thanks for that, Tim. I appreciate you calling in and sharing that story. All right. Quick time out here as we approach the bottom of the hour. More open lines. Richard Serrett in for George Norrie on Coast to Coast AM.

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0: Shake the bag two times. Crisscross. So strong. Cha-cha, hefty stroll.
1: Hefty, hefty, hefty.
0: Hefty slider bag. Seal it with a slide. One more time now, y'all. Come on.
2: ABC News, I'm Dave Packer. Sources tell us that President Trump is expected to drop his $10 billion lawsuit against the IRS. They say this would be in exchange for the creation of a $1.7 billion fund to compensate allies who claim they were wrongfully targeted by the Biden administration. House Democratic Caucus Chairman Pete Aguilar.
3: This is ridiculous, but this is exactly, you know, who he is. Some way, somehow, he'll find a way to try to pay himself in addition to, you know, some of the 1,500 insurrectionists who he pardoned for trying to take over the Capitol here.
2: President Trump back at the White House after days of talks with China's President Xi. The U.S. Supreme Court has denied Virginia Democrats' request to stay the Supreme Court decision that invalidated a voter-approved redistricting effort. The Texas Supreme Court rejecting a push from state Republicans and Governor Greg Abbott to reprimand the 50 Democratic state senators who fled the state last year during redistricting. This is ABC News.
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2: Sitting in for George Norrie, Jimi Hendrix, Castles Made of Sand. Newly released FBI files from the latest UFO document dump contain a bizarre 1955 memo detailing alleged messages from outer space people received by members of the Detroit Flying Saucer Club. According to the report, the entities warned that every planet except Earth had already mastered space travel and viewed humanity as the, quote, lowest form of universal existence, end quote. The memo also claimed the purpose of contact was to prepare mankind for future extraterrestrial landings. While the FBI quietly investigated whether the strange claims posed any national security threat, apparently the aliens have been monitoring Earth for decades. And, judging by social media alone, they may not be entirely wrong about our progress as a species. You can read more of the story in the news section up at coasttocoastam.com. And coming up tonight, Saturday night on Coast, I'll be back in the air chair. And get this, founding Beach Boys member Al Jardine joins me for a rare and deeply personal conversation about the rise of America's most mythic band, the genius and tragedy of Brian Wilson, and the enduring legacy of Pet Sounds. Get this, Pet Sounds was released exactly 60 years ago today on Saturday. So tonight we'll be commemorating the 60th anniversary of Pet Sounds with Al Jardine. And in the second hour, former CIA contractor pilot Robert Tosh Plumley steps into the shadows to recount a life allegedly spent flying covert missions for America's intelligence apparatus, including his stunning claim that he was in Daly Plaza during the assassination of John F. Kennedy and his alleged encounters with accused assassin Lee Harvey Oswald. Was Plumley a witness to history or something far more dangerous? And then in the third and fourth hours, best-selling author and investigative storyteller Ralph Pizzullo will join me and Tosh Plumley for a sweeping descent into the hidden world of black operations, covert aviation, intelligence networks, Cold War deception, and the buried secrets that still haunt America's national security state. That's tonight, Saturday night, into Sunday morning on Coast to Coast AM with yours truly. All right, back to Open Lines, the greatest 2 hours in radio, right here on Coast to Coast AM.
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0: All right, let's go back to the phones, and let's see. Aaron is in Tempe, Arizona. Aaron, welcome to Coast. Good morning.
1: Hey, Richard. Good evening. Good to talk to you again. Hope you're doing well.
0: I am. Thank you. I hope you are as well.
1: I am. It's been getting hotter down here, but, you know, we got another summer coming up. I have got a book here. You might help me out with something that's written inside the front cover. So I've got a Scott Young book. It's Hello Canada, The Life and Times of Foster Hewitt. And not only I've been learning a lot of, you know, besides the famous things Foster did with, you know, being a part of CBC and, doing some of the most famous radio broadcast in Canada.
0: Yeah, the voice of Hockey Night in Canada. And Scott Young is Neil Young's father, who wrote for the Toronto Star. He was a sports writer.
1: Really? Okay, that is cool. And the one bit I would like to get into the book, but first, in the, when I got this, I opened up the cover. So inside the cover, it says, "To Mom and Dad, with fond memories of Saturday evenings in Drummondville, love Sue and Don, December 1985. So I thought that was, this is the first book that I've got that has something written in it from somebody else from that long ago. And I have no idea who Sue and Don are, who their parents are, but I'm pretty sure they, Saturday evenings in Drummondville is in Quebec, I'm pretty sure, right?
0: Yes, Drummondville, Quebec. I'm guessing Saturday night because that's Hockey Night in Canada night, maybe.
1: That's what I was going for, and I think you nailed it. And one bit in the book, when I think this was in the 40s, in the early days of the Toronto Star. So I'm familiar with the Liberty Village neighborhood, which has probably still has an old brick chapel still standing. It's probably boarded up, but it's still there. I read in the book that one of the earlier work assignments that Foster was given when he was just a regular newspaper reporter before he got involved with radio, he was sent to that same chapel in the same neighborhood for some kind of, I forgot what it was, or I think it was prison-related in that neighborhood. But when I read that, I'm like, hey, I know that spot. And I pulled up Google Maps because there were some other details in the book of, I can't remember right offhand, but he would travel on bike to different parts of the neighborhood, and I was just the city that is, and seeing if the buildings or like some addresses are still there, which I'm pretty sure they're not because the city has changed so much since then.
0: Well, Liberty Village is in a part of Toronto that is it used to be kind of a bit of an industrial area, and it's just adjacent to the grounds of the Canadian National Exhibition, this big fair. But there's all sorts of condos and everything happening in Liberty Village. I got to ask you, though, this is, you're down there in Tempe, Arizona, and you're reading a book about Foster Hewitt, the voice of Hockey Night in Canada. What gives? What's going on with that?
1: Well, I've been involved. Not only do I play, you know, over 8 years down here in my local area, but I love to learn the history of pretty much anything, especially something that has given me good friends, you know, given me good discipline. I've traveled to the Hall of Fame and witnessed so many cool things, being simply just having skates on my own feet. And I not only have learned about, you know, Conn Smythe and the construction of the gardens and the old Mutual Street Arena, things like that, but yes. I just love to learn history and, you know, especially about the early days. There was an old radio station that I think the call letters were CFCA. That goes way back. Canada's Finest Covers America, I think, is what it was. And that served the northeastern U.S. plus Ontario and was broadcast.
0: Yeah, it was owned by the Toronto Star. That radio station was owned by the Star.
1: Okay. And a quick question for you. When, as long as you've been in your radio career, has anybody like that had any influence on what you do now?
0: Well, let's see. I started out in the early 90s at a 50,000-watt station here in Toronto called CFRB, which is what we call a heritage station. It's been on the air since 1927. And I was very fortunate to be there when there was still some real legends up here in Canada. We had a morning man who had been on the air for 60 years. His name was Wally Crowder. 60 years, if you can imagine. He was the morning man at, I believe he's in the Guinness Book of World Records. Don't quote me on that, but I think someone told me that one time. And I also worked with another broadcaster, even though we're here in Canada. He was from the United States. His name was Ed Needham. And he was, I guess you would call him a bloviator. He was very opinionated, and he could talk for 3 hours. He could conduct his show without guests. Even if there were no callers or he didn't need to take calls, he would just extemporize for 3 hours. He was an amazing broadcaster. But I worked with I was very fortunate to learn from some of the best up here in Canada. So, you know, and then of course, you know, Art Bell, when I was younger, listening, to Coast to Coast when it first started, out, and there was nothing like that up here in Canada. And then I started talking about UFOs on my own show you know, conspiracies and things like that in the early 2000s when I got my own show. You're bringing back a lot of memories. Thank you so much for that. I appreciate the call from Tempe, Arizona, Aaron. Let's say hi next to Brian, a first-time caller in Boston. Brian, good morning. Welcome to Coast.
2: Well, Jeepers, am I on, sir?
0: You are on, yes.
2: Mr. Sarah, thank you so much. I just wanted to, you know, make sure that you realize the type of value that you bring to us people over the night. So I have just 4 points to mention. Would that be okay?
0: Sir, yes, go ahead.
2: All right. On the podcast, you can listen to actually Art Bell without commercials. You know, there's so many commercials on Except Overnight, so I wanted to make sure listeners know that. It's on Apple Podcast. I'm not saying that there are not others. number two, I'm, you know, Trucker Brian, so I'm going to speak to just three last things. Weirdness. I'm in Boston, Mass, and one time I had a creature. I was jogging because I used to be a horseman, and going up and down the road in Topsfield, Mass, and I had a creature that came out of the woods and turned black that you couldn't see. So I've had some experiences. I'm only mentioning that because of your prior discussion.
0: You're describing a shadow, some sort of a shadow creature?
2: Mr. Sarrett, I was jogging down the road, and this thing came out of the woods, and I saw it come out of the woods and then turn black.
0: Wow. Almost like a shapeshifter?
2: I don't know. I mean, have you ever heard anything like that? I mean, because...
0: Well, I've heard of shadow...
2: I'm new to radio, but...
0: I've heard of shadow people. I've heard of shadow creatures people have described. But for something to come out and then sort of change or be altered or almost like shapeshifting, I've heard of shapeshifting, of course. It sounds somewhat familiar. It's not unfamiliar to me. Let's put it that way. What happened to it after it turned black?
2: I was scared beyond death, to be honest with you, and I just ran.
0: Good choice. I think that's a good strategy. All right. Did you have one more for me, Brian? Did you want to talk about truck stops?
2: Two more quicks, because you originally asked for, you know, about trucker. items earlier
0: yeah.
2: in the show.
0: Yes.
2: So two things. One are skills. So truckers, fix it now. You know, that's a really big, important item. You know, if something is broken, you fix it now. But particularly for the Northeast, I had one weird thing for you to relay, and then I'll be done. I call it the silent rule. By 6 p.m., no one goes out. I mean, I'm at a trucker stop right now. There are over 40 trucks. By 6 p.m., no one goes out. I mean, I won't even go out right now if I had to go to the bathroom or something. Like, no one goes out. And now, this is in the Northeast, and I just wanted to tell you that because it is very weird.
0: No one leaves their truck after 6 p.m. at these trucker stops?
2: No. Well, I'm up in Boston. I'm being particular. I'm in Peabody, Mass. No one goes out.
0: Why?
2: I don't know. I don't want to know. But I'm telling you, well, I did have one experience of being outside. And I had an encounter. I'm not quite sure what it was, but whatever it was, I'm just telling you, like, no one goes out after 6 p.m. But
0: they park at the truck stop, but they don't leave the vehicle. They don't leave the truck.
2: After 6 p.m., no right. later than 7 p.m., even though it's daylight now in the Northeast, no one right. goes out.
0: Is it just this one particular truck stop, or is that kind of the whole area?
2: I've experienced this in New Hampshire. I have experienced this in Maine as well. So that's why I'm calling in, because it is I find it very strange because, like, you know, I don't mind working at 10 p.m. at night, you know, if I had to, like, grind something or work on something. But, you know, it's like, I don't know what else to tell you. I'm just...
0: Well, I'd love to hear from other truckers. I mean, is there something going on at the truck stops in Massachusetts? Or is this a kind of a, I don't know, an unwritten rule that you don't leave the vehicle after 6 o'clock? I find that hard to believe, but maybe there's something going on in this particular truck stop. Brian, thank you for the call. I'm going to try to work in one more before the top of the hour. And let's see, let's say hi to Greg on the wild card line in Remsen, New York. Greg, good morning. Welcome to Coast.
3: Good morning, everybody. And Richard, I got a little short question for you. It's about music. And I was wondering, when did rock and roll become just plain rock? I'm kind of curious about your opinions on that. Thank you.
0: That's a great question. When did rock and roll become just rock? Well, let's see. In the mid-70s, we had sort of the emergence of kind of heavy metal. Let's say the beginning of heavy metal. We had punk, we had disco emerging at that same time. Maybe that's when rock and roll stopped being rock and roll and was simply rock. But it's just a name, right? Rock and roll. It's just a name. You could still call it rock and roll, I suppose. But there's not a whole lot of rock anywhere. You certainly don't hear it on the radio unless you go to, I don't know, Casino-rama up here in north of me in Orillia, and they bring in some great acts. You know, unless you want to see some of these old bands. When my boys were, 9, 10 years old, I took them to see the Zombies at the Danforth Music Hall. And what a show that was. It was the 50th anniversary of Odyssey and Oracle, or is it Oracle and Odyssey, which is like one of the great albums of all time, right? Right up there with, you got Pet Sounds, which we're going to be celebrating tomorrow, or tonight rather, on Coast. You've got Sgt. Pepper's, of course, and then Oracle and Odyssey by the Zombies. I took the boys to see the Moody Blues. They were playing with one of the symphony orchestras here in Toronto. But those were the Titans, and they're all getting much older, and soon they'll all be gone. Classic rock. Love it. All right. We will break here for the top of the hour. When we come back, we're going to check in with, let's see, Jabu in Austin, Texas. Wants to talk about a goat lady in San Antonio. Is he for real? Is someone having me on here? And Lance will check in from New Jersey. Still looking for your strange road trip stories. Open Lines continues on Coast to Coast. Richard Serrett in for George Noy. Back with more after these.

0: Talk of a $1.7 billion fund to pay out claims to those who say they were unfairly targeted by the Biden administration has outraged congressional Democrats.
1: It's utterly fraudulent what they're doing there.
2: It's another grift by the president of the United States.
3: I mean, it's outright corruption.
0: Pennsylvania Republican Brian Fitzpatrick says he opposes the Secret Service's request for $1 billion, a portion of which would be used to secure the new White House ballroom.
4: Shows a lack of priorities.
0: His opposition could prove key if Democrats stick together. Stephen Portnoy, ABC News, Washington.
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7: Fox News, I'm Deborah Valentine. The second-in-command globally for the terror group ISIS has been killed in a joint U.S.-Nigerian operation in Africa. President Trump made the announcement on Truth Social, saying the elimination of Abu Bilal al-Manuki greatly reduces the global operation of ISIS. The largest commuter rail line in North America is on strike, stranding upwards of 300,000 riders daily. Long Island Railroad President Robert Free says even if a deal between the Metropolitan Transportation Authority and the unions is reached, service will take time to be restored.
8: If it were to become resolved, we would need time. It's contingent upon what time it would be settled. So it would be difficult for me at this point to say if it was settled at this time, we'd have service back at that time. But rest assured, we would look to get service back as soon as possible.
7: The main sticking point in contract negotiations is pay. 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
10: From ABC News. The governor is giving a break to a convicted felon who's serving time for election tampering. Disgraced former Mesa County clerk Tina Peters was sentenced to 9 years for orchestrating a security breach. Prosecutors said she was motivated by a false conspiracy theory about the 2020 election. Governor Jared Polis telling ABC affiliate KMGH he did believe she was sentenced too harshly.
11: In the case of Tina Peters, it really is about the disparate sentence. It's a commutation. I've never considered pardoning her. To be clear, she committed a crime, deserves to be a convicted felon.
10: On social media, President Trump posting "Free Tina." Sources tell ABC News President Trump's expected to drop his $10 billion lawsuit against the IRS.
12: Trump filed a lawsuit against the IRS in the early days of his second term over the leak of some of his tax returns several years before. And he filed for $275 million in claims against the Justice Department for investigating him. Sources telling us that Trump is looking to drop his suit in exchange for the creation of a $1.7 billion fund to settle claims from anyone who says they were wronged by the Biden DOJ.
10: ABC's Pierre Thomas. President Trump back in Washington after days of talks with Chinese President Xi Jinping. But while the White House is touting few agreements, questions remain on whether China is fully on board. President Trump says she offered to help push Iran to reopen the Strait of Hormuz and said China would not give Iran military equipment. Former Biden-era U.S. Ambassador to China, Nicholas Burns.
13: President Trump was right to press this issue. China has a lot of leverage on Iran. China wants the strait to open. It does not want Iran to be the toll keeper in that strait. And so now it's time for China to use that leverage. Whether they will or not, I'm just not sure.
10: The Supreme Court Friday rejecting Virginia's bid to restore a congressional map that voters approved. It would have given Democrats a chance to pick up 4 seats in the closely divided U.S. House of Representatives. 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
10: Volunteer firefighters in Maine battled a fire and explosion at a lumber mill on Friday. There were 11 injuries, all firefighters, but the employees at the mill made it out okay.
15: We're in Waldo County, made up of all volunteers, and what I saw was professional firefighting efforts. I saw everybody working hand in hand to pull hose lines, to move apparatus, and to put water on the fire.
10: Fire Marshal Sean Essler, the cause of the fire under investigation. Some severe weather will roll into parts of the Midwest and South this weekend.
16: Into tomorrow, the threat shifts south and west into eastern Colorado and central Iowa. By Sunday, now we're really ramping it up from north central Oklahoma out to Minnesota. By Monday, another active day with severe storms from north Texas all the way to the western Great Lakes, watching cities like Wichita and Omaha over to Des Moines. The threat will linger into Tuesday. Heat out ahead of the storm right here in New York, 90s by Tuesday and Wednesday.
10: ABC News meteorologist Lee Goldberg. All right, we're sorry to do this to you.
17: 1-877 Cars for Kids.
10: Yeah, there it is. The Cars for Kids jingle. That's the one that seems to get stuck in your head. It's not airing anywhere in California anymore. That after a judge ruled in favor of a plaintiff who accused the nonprofit of false advertising. The suit alleges that Cars for Kids didn't allocate funds to underprivileged kids in California, but instead funded a group that provides Jewish summer camps and programs for teenagers in New York and New Jersey.

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1: Sitting in for George Norrie, Johnny Cash, Down the Line. Could human consciousness be quantum in nature? Well, a sweeping new scientific review says the idea is no longer pure science fiction, but researchers still have no proof that mysterious quantum effects inside the brain actually create awareness itself. While intriguing experiments involving neurons, nuclear spins, and strange brain signals continue to fuel speculation, scientists caution that the greatest mystery remains unanswered. Why does consciousness exist at all? 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

0: Lyle Blackburn was with us in the first half of Coast tonight, and we were talking about his new book, The Lake Worth Monster, which is the legend of this goat man in the Fort Worth, Texas area. Well, now we have on the line Jabu calling in from Austin, Texas, who wants to talk about a goat lady in San Antonio. Jabu, welcome to Coast.
1: Yeah, you said that perfect. Just like Jabba the Hutt, but with a long U, Jabu. I'm sticking with it. That's my handle.
0: All right.
1: Yeah, I'm not your God, gold, gun, Bible, bullet, and beans listener. I'm your scientist, philosopher, spiritualist, Christian, humorist. I couldn't read my own writing. Humorist and now becoming a historian. Hey, it's kind of late at night. You know that, don't you? Yeah, I heard that goat story, and it was, it stimulated a memory from 59 years ago in San Antonio where I was in high school. But if you wouldn't mind, right before that, I'd like to share just two quick, miraculous stories for those that are maybe believers or non-believers.
0: I'd love to hear a miracle.
1: In the 80s, well, I went to college. I was a student of philosophy. I became agnostic for a long time, and in the 80s, I was working with an organization that convinced me that I and everybody else, we really are living in a spiritual world, and we are spiritual beings. And that night when I laid in my bed, I had an epiphany that Jesus Christ really was who he said he was. And I kid you not, I had a green orb appear in my room. It was there. It was real. I wasn't sleeping. I wasn't dreaming. I've never been a drug user other than, like, you know, casual drinking and stuff. But, I knew it was a confirmation of what I was realizing. It's very peaceful, and I knew that I would never change that viewpoint, that I'd always believed in Jesus Christ as my Lord and Savior. And just recently, not too long ago, I had some trouble with dogs. I had a city kill a precious dog of mine, and it broke my heart. And I was given a $5,000 English bulldog, and it started to heal me. Well, that dog got cancer, and I had to put him to sleep.
0: Oh, dear.
1: He actually helped me get out of a relationship, get into my new home in Bastrop, Texas, where I live now. And the afternoon I put him to sleep, it was sad because he was still okay, but he was starting to suffer from cancer. He had it in his lungs, and his leg was bad. And I tried to nurse him along for 4 months, spent $5,000 diagnosing, treating, but nothing was going to save him. So he had a relapse, the second one. I knew it was time. It was hard to do because he was really my dog that healed me. And that night I was sad about 10 o'clock in the pool, taking a swim. Swimming always relaxes me. And when I flipped over on my back, it was a cloudless night except for one cloud up above my head that looked like the perfect image of a dog. The ears, the nose, the legs, everything was there. And I broke down crying. I knew it was from God. He was telling me that little dog's waiting for me. In fact,
0: that's a beautiful story. Beautiful story.
1: There's a bunch of them. But anyway, let me get to the goat story because it is kind of interesting. Well, I went to high school in San Antonio. So did my brother. He was 4 years older than me. And everybody was always talking about this old house in the country. The young teenagers would go there to probably at night to check out this goat lady, because there was rumors there was a goat lady out at this place. And so I've been hearing about this for some time. And then it just so happened that one day my brother told me about his he was kind of an adventurer, and one of his adventurous friends was out there. My brother wasn't with him. He said they encountered the goat woman, and it scared them so bad they ran for their car, got in their car and was trying to get out of there. And then all of a sudden they heard hoofs on the top roof of their car bouncing around. And the guy had a gun, and he pulled it out and he shot it through the roof of the car at the thing.
0: My Lord.
1: And the thing that makes this so believable is he showed my brother the bullet holes in the roof of his car. So why would anybody shoot a gun through the roof of their car? It was very prevalent back then. That was 67. We're going back 59 years. In 67, I was probably a freshman, and my brother was a senior. The young people were talking about the goat woman at this old abandoned house, I guess, out in the country somewhere.
0: Wow.
1: So the goat man and the goat woman, I guess they're both around.
0: Well, let's hope we don't run into either of them anytime soon.
1: Yeah.
0: All right. Great calls.
1: Your show has helped me shape my different philosophy and beliefs. I believe we live in a simulation. I believe it all is related to consciousness, and God is the supreme consciousness, and we're smaller conscience, and he can create and destroy things in an instant. So you might see something individually I can't see, or we all witness the universe together that we witness. And I think that's the way he creates. It's all about consciousness. That is the fundamental thing of all things.
0: Well, you know, this is something that drives scientists nuts because they can't explain consciousness. They don't know where it comes from. The materialists, of course, believe that it resides in the brain and it's just, you know, chemical reactions and so forth, which is just, I think, a load of hooey. I don't think consciousness resides in the brain. I think consciousness is outside of the body, actually. Can't prove that, of course. Jabu, great call. Thank you. Let's say hi to Lance in New Jersey. Lance, good morning. Welcome to Coast.
2: Hey, Gracious, good morning, and thank you once again for your newsletter. I look forward to it. That's all I can say.
0: Oh, I appreciate that. Yeah, you're talking about the inner sanctum. Yeah, thank you. Glad you're enjoying it.
2: First off, I want to know if the ice is melted out on the back ponds, so no more skating, even though the Canadians are going to win tomorrow night.
0: We're finally getting some warm weather. This has been the coldest spring I can remember in decades and decades. Yeah.
2: Even here in Zoo Jersey. Two quick things. First off, I think the people in that Mustang, one of them must have been Sally.
0: Mustang Sally.
2: And for
0: all
2: the
0: right.
2: gentleman,
0: number two.
2: State of volition in regards to God or not believing or stuff like that. I just want to know if I could 35 seconds to say a quick prayer, maybe share it with those people that are in a don't see the light or still afraid of the dark. All right. May I do that?
0: All right. Go ahead.
2: Now I close my eyes in peace. With this thought, my troubles cease. I will know no sin or pain and pray for morning's life again. Bless the children here on earth. Fill them all with joyous mirth. Bless the parents too, dear God, as they guard and sweetly nod. All the world is good and bright, guarded by thy loving sight. Good night, dearest God. And I think that, as you say that, or any psalm or hymn or whatever, it lowers the I don't know if you can calibrate the frequency of your body, or the temperature, or your blood pressure. I know they have all these measurement tools, but I believe that the tuning fork of truth is listening within and sharing it with those from within the aura or the environment around you. That's all.
0: Lance, thank you for that. That was beautiful. Let's see. Next, we're going to go to a first-time caller. George is in Georgia. How appropriate. Hey, George, welcome to Coast. Good morning. Are you there, George? George, going once. Let's put him back on hold, and maybe we'll try him again. Let's say hi to Dee in Virginia on the wild card line. Dee, good morning.
3: Well, hi, Rich.
0: Hi there.
3: Can you hear me? Yeah.
0: I can.
3: Thanks for taking my call. I think I've spoken to you before, as I recall. Well, I'm calling, I guess, with a couple little things, and I thought of a couple of them while I was on the line here. What was revealed about the UFOs, you know, that's just, that UFO thing is getting such press, and there's so much noise about it. I really think these aliens are no such thing. I think they're from the dark side of the spirit world, period. I just don't think there's any such thing. I think it would have been revealed in the Bible. if there was life on other planets. I just don't buy it. In fact, I think that's the strong delusion that God has sent to unbelievers. He said he would send strong delusion to unbelievers. And, you know, since we're in the age in which the spirit of the Antichrist is thriving, that would make sense to me. Because so many things are happening that are Antichrist in nature. The other thing, you know, something you were talking about in regards to your news magazine about consciousness. I mean, God gives us the mind, soul, and spirit. He gives us those intangibles, and those are the things that are going to live forever, whether they be in beautiful bliss with him or in eternal agony with Satan and the fallen angels and demons out there. So I think that is, an easy one to answer on a certain level as far as that goes. That sounds a little pat, but I think it makes a lot of sense if you're a true believer in the Bible.
0: I think we're on the same page. I believe that a better explanation for whatever you want to call these entities, these incursions into our world, that they are interdimensional, not extraterrestrial. It's not a popular opinion to say this, but I say it nonetheless. I believe we are alone in the physical universe. But we have hyperdimensions and interdimensional beings as well, I believe. And if you want to call that the angelic realm, that I'm totally comfortable with that as well. So I think we're on the same page, Dee. Thank you. Let's say hi to Bill in Oregon. Bill, welcome to Coast. Good morning.
4: Hey, Richard. Hey, you've given me an opportunity to talk about a CB conversation I had that I've been wanting to tell people for a long time, but it's just hard. And just to give you an example of how hard it is, I know you've got this rule against politics, and I agree with that. But the conversation on the CB started politically. I'm not, you know, I need to be upfront about that. But I don't need to go into the politics. Needless to say, the simple thing is I was very upset about something that happened politically. Okay. It's very emotional. And okay. I've always done this thing called, gematria. Okay. Now, like a quick example, in Hebrew, the word for life is high, is het and yod. 10 and 8. All right, the corresponding numbers are 10 and 8. That's 18, the number of life, right? And I've extended that to English. Like, again, hi in English is C-H-A-I, which comes out to 21, all right, if you convert those letters to numbers. No big deal. I've always done it. I am not religious. I just do it to kind of keep my mind sharp, I guess, as a mental exercise. Well, what I've noticed doing this process, it was basically after the fast radio burst was discovered by Arecibo, right? 12-11-02. Right. Well, I started doing the numbers, and I noticed it seemed to be an inordinate amount of ones and zeros, all right? Again, it could just be my imagination, but I was railing on the CB about it. Right. I mentioned, you know, I got into it about, Satan and the Antichrist. Right. And then that's when people started tuning out. They were like, no, I'm not going to listen to you. Okay. And I'm like, that's fine. So then I don't know if you know anything about CBs, but it's very hard. Like only if a truck is right next to you, can you get a clear, signal with no static. Right. Now, all of a sudden, this voice came over the CB. No static, but very quiet. And I'm going down the road, Richard. I mean, that's like next to impossible, right? And this voice said that he was listening to me and that I am right. I am right on this. And I said, right on what? He said, the system I'm using. All right? But he said it needs refining. And he asked me if I had a $20
0: you're
4: bill.
0: Talking about.
4: I said, right. And I said, no, I don't have a $20 bill, right? And then I think, okay, this guy just wants money, right? But this person, this voice, said that, okay, because I asked him, I said, oh, you just want money. He goes, I wouldn't have any use for your money. And then he says, I'm in a chorus among choirs, right? And I'm like, oh, what does that even mean? And he said, he's just here to observe the passage of time. That's it. And if you look at a $20 bill, there's a code that can be understood from the serial numbers that shows time is going towards completion, moving towards completion. I was like, completion, what does that even mean? And he said, well, at the end, he goes, all the choirs and the symphony will, commence. And the, symphonic chorus of existence will be heard. Okay. Just some poetic stuff like that. And then he said that, there was another thing that I'll never forget that was really, really, because I said, look, the person I was comparing to Satan is considered religious. Okay. And I said, how could Satan be in a church? And the guy said, well, where else would Satan be? Nobody knows only the creator knows the story better. Satan would be most comfortable in a church. I said, do you think so? He goes, you know, he said, that's where he would expect to find Satan. And I said, are you saying Satan is here? And he said, no, that's not. He said he's only here to observe time and that time is coming to an end. And it could be figured out by some numeric system on a $20 bill. And then I said, okay, that's it. I don't want to, talk about it anymore or something. And he said, that's fine. He said, but, I just want to leave you with this. He said, you worry too much. He told me I worry too much. I'm like, wow. Oh, and also, look, I'm a ufologist, right? I'm not religious. I'm not. I'm into ufology. I'm not going to call myself a ufologist, all right? But I'm into ufology. And it reminds me, I don't know if you saw the movie Begonia, but at the last scene, the Andromedan Emperor, she's asked about the fate of mankind. And she said, or humankind. And she says, they've had their time. And in that time, they've imperiled the life they share. So we've decided their time shall end. And it's just a movie, right?
0: Okay, I gotta run here, but let me just ask you, who do you think you were talking to on the CB? Who was that? Whose voice was that, do you think? Any thoughts? Did we lose him? Oh, darn. That's too bad. Okay. I'd love to know who he was talking to or who he thinks he was talking to. All right. We will get to Tom in Oklahoma and Steve way up there in Anchorage. And we just spoke to George in Georgia. Open lines continues after this timeout. Richard Serrett sitting in for George Norrie.

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5: ABC News, I'm Dave Packer. The nation's largest commuter railway is on strike. Workers from New York's Long Island Railroad walked off the job at 12:01 a.m. Saturday morning after negotiations with the Metropolitan Transportation Authority ended without a new contract. Long Island and the New Jersey or New York City region bracing for an extremely challenging commute should this continue to Monday. President Trump back at the White House after days of talks with China's President Xi, asked as he walked off Marine One how it went.
6: We made great deals. We did great trade deals. We had great relationships. And a lot of things have happened and you'll be hearing about them. But that was a tremendous success. I think it really was a historic moment. Thank you very much.
5: Sources tell ABC News President Trump's expected to drop his $10 billion lawsuit against the IRS. It would be in exchange for the creation of a massive fund to compensate allies who claim they were wrongfully targeted by the Biden administration. This is ABC News.
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1: Sitting in for George Norrie. A newly released trove of U.S. government UAP files has reignited the mystery surrounding strange objects seen by military pilots, warships, and surveillance drones. While some cases may turn out to be camera glitches, balloons, or drones, others remain deeply puzzling, including the infamous Tic Tac objects that appeared to move without propulsion and even survived a reported missile strike. The government still has no clear answers, but one thing's obvious. Whatever these objects are, officials are taking them very seriously. You can read more of this story in the In the News section up at coasttocoastam.com. 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They linger on YouTube at Coast to Coast AM Official. All right. 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
2: His name, Robert Diaguero. Now, you had a health challenge some time ago. You were describing it as even to the point of losing consciousness. Like you said, a lot of people heard of carnivore. They've read about it in Ty Bollinger's book, Cancer Step Outside the Box. Now, how did you take it? Did you take the liquid, the capsules? What did you do?
3: Oh, the capsules.
2: Okay.
3: I started off taking it three times a day for the 6 days. But I'd say within the first week, week and a half, I noticed an amazing difference. No more of those queasy feelings of the anticipation of knowing that I was going to go into. They were gone. Absolutely gone. I'm just, my mind is blown on this stuff.
2: Well, would your wife corroborate your story? Usually that she would say, oh, honey, you're exaggerating.
3: Oh, yeah.
2: Or no, you actually did recover that fast.
3: Oh, yeah. Oh, yeah, she'd corroborate. She was there one time when I was doing the gig and I lost consciousness.
2: Oh, my.
3: That just freaked her out.
2: So you're taking the carnivore week to week and a half. You're getting some results there. 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
3: I'm so excited about this stuff, I will tell you. 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

0: earlier we had a gentleman from San Antonio call. His name was Jabu. I don't know if that's his real name, just his handle, I guess. And he wanted to talk about the goat lady of San Antonio. And so I looked it up to see if there was a goat lady of San Antonio. I couldn't find one, but I did find a donkey lady, a legend of a donkey lady of San Antonio. And it's about a woman, part donkey. In cryptozoological terms, the only known sightings were just misidentification of domesticated donkeys. But according to the legend, many stories have come from this legend, from her being a burn victim that was burned so badly that after she healed, her hands were fused into black hooved like appendages and a melted, saggy face resembling a donkey. Other legends say she was once a normal woman who had a pet donkey that she loved so much that after the donkey was taken away by some neighbors, after it bit one of the neighbors, not only did the neighbors shove the donkey into the river over a nearby bridge, the men then shoved the woman into the river to drown her, and now her ghost is said to haunt the now named Donkey Lady Bridge in the form of a terrible half-human, half-donkey hybrid. The creature is believed to inhabit the Donkey Lady Bridge built in 1917 that crosses the Medina River via the old alignment of Applewhite Road, approximately 4 miles north of Loop 1604 on the south side of San Antonio. In the 1960s, locals claimed to have sighted the creature wailing or crying. However, it was determined to be only a domestic donkey. There you go. The Donkey Lady of San Antonio. Let's say hello to Steve is in Anchorage, Alaska, I'm guessing. Steve, welcome to Coast. Good morning.
1: Hey, how you doing, Richard? Hey.
0: I'm well.
1: I was in Anchorage when I called. We're in Valdez now. That's 120 miles away. Barb, please slow down. Anyway.
0: okay.
1: I caught something about the devil monkey. But first of all, I would like to give a shout out to anybody that worked on the Trans-Alaska Pipeline, the TAPS project in 1975. If you were a local 798er, God bless them, from Tulsa, Oklahoma, or a 959 Teamster, 302 operating engineer, or 942 labor, please get a hold of Safety Bear USA. We're doing a reunion this year for all the crafts. And I would like to say that you talked about the devil monkey, and I'll tell you where that came from, and I'll tell you where the king of rock or rock came from. The devil monkey was a term written by Harry D. Culp in a story called Strangest Story Ever Told. His father was my mining partner. We were GHD Resources in Fairbanks. That was Gringo, that's me, Henry Samaniego, and D was Doug Culp, the son of Harry Culp. And I spent time with Virginia. Virginia actually autographed the book and mailed it to my mom, and it disappeared. And it was about the story there. The King of Rock, that was, everybody knows you're Canadian. And by the way, welcome. We're going to annex you in Alaska when they build a Trans-Alaska pipeline, gas line, which is almost complete, which most people don't know, goes through Canada. Thank you, Trans-Canada. The King of Rock was a guy named, and you probably heard of him, Hap Shaughnessy. He was actually the King of Rock, and he opened for Elvis, who was the King of Rock. So he became the Prime Minister of Rock, if you'll look that up. Everybody knows that. But now,
0: I'm not familiar with Mr. Shaughnessy.
1: Yeah, okay, excellent. Now, I mined for 50 years on Davis Creek on the South Fork Keokuk. I've heard a lot of people come on there and talk about Sasquatch. That is true. I have a video where my brother and I landed a Bell Jet Ranger. We didn't know it. We landed right next to one. We circled over that spot a half hour early. We went to refuel at pump five, and we shot straight back to do some work there. And that thing must have come to see what we were looking at. We landed, and I didn't notice it for almost 6 months looking at the video. It was for a mining survey that me and my brother Mark were doing. And so I had it on YouTube. It was Koyukuk Monster. Mining Camp Monster, you know, when I put that on, it went viral and they shut it down. And I and Davis Creek, by the way, I walked away from Davis Creek after an incident in July 26, 2013 with a friend of mine, Floyd Whitlow, a helicopter man from the 82nd Airborne, retired. And my wife had a grand mal seizure over it. I wrote a book about it. I wrote a book about my experiences on the pipeline, and it's going to be published in time for the reunion of this year. And yes, Sasquatch is alive. And my video was stabilized by my good friend Lenny Marzulli, and it was authenticated by the Alaska State Troopers, Dan Dahl from the TV show Alaska State Troopers, Chuck Lamica, Alaska State Trooper, I believe he still is, but he was the head of security for BP. He's a producer for Matt Moneymaker and Ping Pong Productions, and also Jeff Meldrum. They all wanted to run my story, and I had to shut them down with the threat of a lawsuit and U.S. court. I sent it to them and Robert Alley from Ketchikan for their opinion this video. And they wouldn't return the original. And they wanted to send me their manuscripts on other stuff. So we would
0: okay. Let's just put aside the film deals and the TV and all of that. Let's just talk about the actual Bigfoot. What you said you posted it on YouTube and they took it down. So what do you see in this video? What would we see if we could see it?
1: I took it down myself. It was on there 2 years. 2 days after SSP Studios posted it, it had thousands of hits, and it broke up.
0: Okay, what do we see in the video? That's all I need to know.
1: Pardon?
0: What do we see in the video?
1: Well, at the 8 second mark, I'm going to send you the video as soon as I get done here, and you can show it. It's LA now. LA Marzulli gets all credit for it. He cleaned it up. You see, my brother Mark. Walk up to a location notice where he's putting a survey monument, and he focuses on it. He looks at it, and then as he's walking back to the helicopter, you have to realize walking on this was a high mountain pass, by the way, too, and the BLM shut our mining operation down over this. But you see the 8 second mark of the video. You see the helicopter. You see my brother focus on a location notice, and then he holds the camera up above his head. He pans it left and right as he's walking back to the airplane or helicopter. And as at the 8 second, you see a big, giant black thing that don't belong there. It's all tiny Christmas tree-sized trees, no rock outcrops, no blow-down trees. And then it goes back, and you see the helicopter, the Bell Long Ranger, running. Mike's walking back, or Mark, I mean, is walking back. And he looks back again, pans to where the thing was at, and now it's not there no more. Now it's 100 feet away in the tree line, and it's moving. And it's taller than the Bell Long Ranger, which the rotor mass, what we call, thank you, Jesus Lord, the Jesus nut on the top of a Bell Long Ranger, is 10 foot 2 feet tall. And you could clearly see, if you draw an actual plane from the rotor, that you could see in that frame 8, you could see the Sasquatch, and it's taller than the Bell Long Ranger, and it's wider, and then it's gone. And it caused so much trouble with the BLM. I had to shut the gold mine down. It took me 10 years. I had to go in and do a complete reclamation, cost $2 million.
0: Okay, how are you going to get this video? How can you get this video to me? I'd love to see it.
1: Call L.A. Marzulli and ask them, and tell him I
0: okay.
1: Me and L.A. Marzulli both have Asperger's, which is autism. We're high produced. We're high functioning people. And he's my dear friend. I worked with him for 5 years on this project. And another fellow.
0: I know L.A. a little bit. I'll reach out to him. I'd love to see the video, Steve. Thank you for that. Let's say hi to Tom is in Oklahoma. Tom, good morning. Welcome to Coast.
2: Nice to talk to you. It was about fall of 2012. It was an evening at about 11 o'clock. I was living in Billings, Montana at the time, in a residential area near a four-way intersection. I was outside, and I was using a purple laser pointing it, you know, at the stars. And all of a sudden, there was this huge strobe. I said, whoa, what's that? So it just kind of went away, and I sat down for a minute in the shade of some trees out back from the streetlights. And all of a sudden, within about a minute, I noticed two kids. They were walking down the street on the other side of the street from where I was staying. And they went to the intersection and turned a corner and went away from me. I said, wow, that's weird. At 11 o'clock at night, two kids about 3 feet high. And all of a sudden, here they come back towards me. And this time, one of them crossed the street, came over to where I was sitting, and stopped. And I just froze, Richard. Just right there froze. You could just sense something was not right. So about a few 30 seconds passed, and it took off. It didn't run. It just started moving along parallel to the road past me. And I was living near a fourplex at the time. There was an occupant in the bottom, one of the bottom rooms, and I heard this bang, like a firework went off. And this guy was outside within about 3 seconds. And I came around to meet him, and he asked me, what happened? I said, there were some kids out here, and they must have thrown a firework there. And before the guy had come out, I heard kind of a little shuffling, like they were running off. And this was all about 3 seconds. And by 10 seconds after the bang, we had both gone out to the road to see whether they went. And they were nowhere to be found. And explain that to me. I think instead of looking around, I should have looked up.
0: You said they were about 3 feet tall. I guess what you're saying is these weren't children. These were what? Gray aliens?
2: Probably something like black-eyed children.
0: Old black-eyed children.
2: World. We didn't exchange a word, Richard. Yeah, that's the whole thing.
0: What was the loud banging noise?
2: I don't know. I didn't see it because I was behind an obstacle. But all I heard him was come around up near the fourplex, and I heard this bang, and this guy comes screaming out of there. And I just told him I saw a couple of kids. And I could just
0: why do you think they might have been black-eyed children? Did you look in their eyes?
2: I couldn't see them. It was kind of shade, you know, some trees shading from the streetlights.
0: Right, right.
2: All I could see was like the shadow. They were about 3 feet high, just like you hear about the black-eyed kids. I couldn't see any features whatsoever.
0: Mm. Weird. Well, I hadn't heard of black-eyed children being 3 feet tall. I mean, they can be all sorts of, you know, shapes and sizes, black-eyed children. From my understanding, I might be wrong about that, but maybe they were grays.
2: I don't know if they were black-eyed children, but they were about 3 feet tall, and the fact there were two of them, and one of them came across the street and paused and just stood there.
0: Freaky.
2: No words of change at all.
0: Tom, great story. Thank you. All right. Let's see. Let's go to first-time caller Martin is in North Carolina. Martin, good morning. Welcome to Coast.
3: Hey, good morning. Thanks for having me. I just wanted to relate an incident that happened to me. I was in military. It was in 1974. We were deployed very rapidly. I was on worldwide duty. I was in a reconnaissance unit on Air Force Phantom jets. At the time, there were two units in the whole Air Force, and I happened to be in one of them. And we got deployed could take photographs of some very strange things. This particular time, it was called Mexico's Roswell. We went to MacDill Air Force Base, and we were escorted by fighter jets over to a little town through the Gulf of Mexico into Mexico, where a UFO had ran into a little Cessna plane. And we were flying complete cover for the whole, probably about 3 or 4 days. We had a jet in the air the whole time, and it had tires and air, and it was going. And so one of the guys that worked in the PIF photo processing, see, I had good clearance, called me up and wanted me to see this. I went down there and looked, and I don't know if I was supposed to be in there or not, but nobody ran me out. I had a security badge and everything on, but it wasn't. I don't know if it was for that level or not. But we put the film out, and sure enough, there was a helicopter that had picked up the UFO on three, like a tripod area coming out from a helicopter. And I don't know where it went after that, but it was picked up, and we saw the remains of the little Cessna plane was scattered all over the desert floor. And I saw that with my own eyes. It's true. And I have been harassed because of that. This is not the only incident that I was involved in. But this is one of those that was on television, and the TV people just about got it right.
0: What did this craft look like? What did this UFO look like?
3: It was round. It was a round object, and it was not too much bigger than the helicopter was. The helicopter had it with chains underneath on a tripod area. It would come down and have one on different areas where it was balanced. And it was
0: any bodies? Were there any alien bodies?
3: I did not see any in the photographs. I did not know. And I do not know if I was supposed to see what I saw, but I've been harassed because of it. And this was in 1974, August the 29th of 1974 is when this happened. And it's a real incident, and it was on, it's called Mexico's Roswell. It was on TV.
0: Well, Martin, I'd love to talk to you again sometime on Coast. Fascinating story. Thank you for sharing it. You're always welcome here with that story. You won't be harassed on Coast to Coast AM. Of that, I can assure you. Thank you all for your calls. For George Norrie, George Knapp, Connie Willits, Lisa Garr, Rich Barra, Ryan Recker, Stephanie Smith, Tom Danheiser, Dan Galante, Donna Walker, and Sean Latasor, I'm Richard Serrett. Thank you for your ears and your voices, your beautiful voices. Until tonight, when we celebrate the 60th anniversary of Pet Sounds with Al Jardine, I'm Richard Serrett. So long for now.

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1: I'm Chris DeMeo. Workers on New York's Long Island Railroad are on strike, bringing the busiest commuter rail system in North America to a halt.
2: If it were to become resolved, we would need time. It's contingent upon what time it would be settled. So it would be difficult for me at this point to say if it was settled at this time, we'd have service back at that time. But rest assured, we would look to get service back as soon as possible.
1: LARR President Robert Free. President Trump says China's President Xi Jinping offered help to end the war with Iran.
3: He agrees with me that he wants to see it end. He'd like to see it end. He would like to help. If he wants to help, that's great. But we don't need help. And you know the problem with help? When somebody helps you, they always want something on the other side.
1: The president says Xi told him China won't give weapons to Iran. 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
0: From the heart of Virginia's Blue Ridge, this is WFIR Roanoke. 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
6: From ABC News. A $2 billion fund could be created by the federal government that would compensate anyone who says they were victimized by the Justice Department under President Biden. It's part of a deal that President Trump has offered in exchange for dropping a lawsuit that he's filed. ABC's Pierre Thomas.
7: Trump filed a lawsuit against the IRS in the early days of his second term over the leak of some of his tax returns several years before. And he filed for $275 million in claims against the Justice Department for investigating him. Sources telling us that Trump is looking to drop his suit in exchange for the creation of a $1.7 billion fund to settle claims from anyone who says they were wronged by the Biden DOJ.
6: President Trump back at the White House after days of talks with China's President Xi. He asked as he walked off Marine One how it went.
8: We made great deals. We did great trade deals. We had great relationships. And a lot of things have happened and you'll be hearing about them. But that was a tremendous success. I think it really was a historic moment. Thank you very much.
6: The man believed to be the mastermind behind 20 terror attacks across the globe. Now in custody of the U.S., federal prosecutors are charging Mohammed al-Saldi, an Iraqi national, for carrying out some attacks allegedly in retaliation for the war in Iran.
9: Drop the knife!
10: Prosecutors linked al-Saldi to this stabbing in London that left two Jewish men, including an American citizen, seriously injured. This attempted arson at Bank of New York Mellon in Amsterdam. And this firebombing of a synagogue in North Macedonia.
6: ABC's Aaron Katursky. The search is suspended for the bodies of four divers who died during an underwater cave excursion near the Maldives. Authorities in Italy say that the group of five was attempting to explore caves in at least 160 feet of water below the surface on Thursday. Search teams were called in when the team failed to resurface. The body of another diver has already been recovered. 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
6: Despite an ongoing shortage of air traffic controllers, the FAA has revised its new hiring target downward. According to the new hiring plan, the FAA is hoping to add more than 12,000 controllers to facilities around the U.S. That's down from a prior target of 14,000. Air traffic controller staffing levels are the highest they've been in 6 years, but it's still below a target level, especially as demand for travel has increased post-pandemic. Airlines have also increased their schedules. Colorado Governor Jared Polis has commuted the sentence of a former county elections clerk who was convicted of conspiring to challenge the results of the 2020 election.
9: Tina Peters had been convicted of handing over her county's election software to a person associated with Mike Lindell, the MyPillow CEO and prominent election fraud conspiracy theorist. Governor Jared Polis calls Peters' 9-year sentence extremely unusual and lengthy, and she'll be released on parole next month. Colorado Secretary of State Jenna Griswold says the move will only embolden the election denial movement. Mike Dubusky, ABC News.
6: The Texas Supreme Court rejected a push from state Republicans and Governor Greg Abbott to reprimand the 50 Democratic state lawmakers who fled the state last year in protest of new congressional maps. The justices rejected the argument that the Democrats vacated their offices. The redistricting push in Texas kickstarted efforts in various other states across the country. Dave Packer, ABC News.

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0: Thanks for inviting me into your home, your long-haul truck, RV, camper, taxi, your parents' well-appointed basement with the simulated wood paneling, electric fireplace, and the painting of dogs playing poker. Your loft, that greasy spoon just off the interstate, and your cabin in the woods. Welcome to Coast AM, the very best in late night talk radio. I'm Richard Serrett, sitting in for George Noy. And tonight, this morning, I'm coming to you live from the home studio in Old Thornhill, just north of Toronto. July 1969. While America fixated on astronauts walking on the moon, something far stranger was unfolding in the sweltering darkness outside Fort Worth, Texas, along the lonely shores of Lake Worth. Terrified couples began reporting encounters with a towering white-haired creature described as half man, half goat. Witnesses claimed the beast leapt onto parked cars, clawed at windows, screamed from the tree line, and even hurled a heavy tire through the night air before vanishing back into the woods of Greer Island. Police investigated. Newspapers exploded with headlines. Armed crowds flooded the area hunting the creature. Then came the photographs. Grainy, chilling images, allegedly capturing the mysterious entity lurking near the roadside. More than half a century later, the legend of the Lake Worth monster still refuses to die. In hours 1 and 2 tonight on Coast to Coast AM, acclaimed cryptid investigator and author Lyle Blackburn joins us for a cinematic journey into one of America's most bizarre and underrated monster cases. Drawing from his chilling book, The Lake Worth Monster, Blackburn uncovers forgotten eyewitness testimony, lost evidence, police accounts, eerie photographs, and the terrifying chain of events that transformed a quiet Texas lake into the setting of a real-life horror story. And that's only the beginning. Blackburn will also explore terrifying encounters from his latest release, Terrifying Encounters, Bigfoot, Dogmen, Devil Monkeys, and Other Mysterious Manimals, revealing why some people believe the forests and backroads of North America may still hide things science cannot explain. The highways of North America have always carried more than traffic. Long after midnight, when the truck stops glow like lonely islands in the dark and the white lines on the asphalt begin to hypnotize you, strange things can happen out there. People vanish. Time seems to bend. Phantom hitchhikers appear on deserted roads and then disappear from the back seat without a trace. Truckers whisper about haunted diners somewhere off forgotten interstates where the coffee's hot, the jukebox plays old country songs, and the waitress may have died.
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0: Tonight on Coast to Coast AM in hours 3 and 4, it's open lines as we head toward the spring and summer vacation season. I'd like to hear your strangest road trip stories. Did you encounter something impossible on a lonely highway? Did you lose time somewhere between destinations? Ever pick up a hitchhiker who knew too much or wasn't entirely human? Are there stretches of road you refuse to drive after dark? And of course, because it's open lines, that means we can go wherever the night takes us. But no politics. Absolutely none. There's enough place for that noise elsewhere. Tonight's about mystery, memory, and the unexplained. Here's something else we could toss around during open lines. Maybe someone in your family belonged to a secret society. Maybe you found hidden documents after a relative passed away. Maybe your grandfather attended strange meetings and never spoke about them. From haunted highways to whispered family secrets, tonight the phones are yours. Somewhere out there, someone has a story they've never told before. And maybe, just maybe, tonight is the night. Coming up next, on the trail of the Lake Worth Monster. Welcome to the Audio Imaginarium. Come on in, weary traveler, hang your cloak on a peg, grab a stool, and come warm yourself by the fire. There are stories to be told, and you are among friends. I'm Richard Serrett, sitting in for George Norrie, and this is Coast to Coast AM. Why don't you stay a while?
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0: Lyle Blackburn is a renowned cryptid researcher, author, musician, and one of the leading voices exploring the dark intersection of folklore, eyewitness encounters, and unexplained creatures. A native Texan with decades spent investigating America's strangest legends, Blackburn is the acclaimed author of The Beast of Boggy Creek, The Texas Bigfoot, and The Lake Worth Monster, The True Story of the Greer Island Goatman, and his latest, Terrifying Encounters, Bigfoot Dogman, Devil Monkeys, and Other Mysterious Manimals. He's also appeared in numerous documentaries and television series, including Expedition X, The Unexplained, and Finding Bigfoot, bringing a grounded investigative approach to the world of high strangeness. Lyle Blackburn, welcome back to Coast AM. How are you?
1: I'm doing good. It's great to be back.
0: Good to have you. I don't know a lot about the Lake Worth Monster, to be honest. So what was going on back in the summer of 69? I mentioned during the introduction how America was looking toward the moon that summer. And then we had these terrified people in Texas suddenly looking into the trees around Lake Worth. What did these original witnesses describe?
1: Right. Yeah. I mean, it was an interesting time in the summer of 69. So Lake Worth is located north of Fort Worth. It's a reservoir of the Trinity River. And especially back in 1969, it was kind of a very remote, wooded, secluded area. And people went out there to fish and sort of a lover's lane area where people would venture off to be, you know, away from others. So there was a resident living in Fort Worth, and he had heard that the fishing was good out there. So one evening on July 10th, 1969, he and his wife went out there, and he was going to do some fishing. Well, they got out back in there near a place called Greer Island, and by then it was already kind of getting dark, and his wife was just not going to have this. She was going to stay in the car. She didn't want to get out. She was kind of creeped out by the setting. So this witness, John Reichert, went down. He was fishing at the edge of the lake. Well, a couple of other cars had pulled in and were sitting over there near where they were parked. And as he fished, all of a sudden, he heard his wife scream. And he turns around and he looks up at the car and he sees some sort of white figure that had got on the hood and was coming around to the passenger side where she was sitting. And so he, of course, ran up there, and he said that when he got there, this thing stood up, and it was something that stood maybe 7 feet tall. He said it was covered in white hair, and he saw what he believed were horns. The best way he could describe it was essentially, for lack of a better term, a goat man. And so he tussled and fought with this thing for a few moments before he managed to get in the car and they sped off. And, you know, his wife, was in complete hysterics. They drove up to a cafe where they called the Fort Worth police. The police responded, and about the time the police arrived, two other cars that had been down there and saw the whole thing pull up in the parking lot. So the police interviewed all six of these people who attested that there was some sort of strange, what seemed like a creature, to attack Miss Reichert. And so that's where it all kind of started as far as the public being aware of it, because the police went down there and followed them to the area and looked around. And of course, by the time they got there, the creature or whatever it was nowhere to be found. But that was followed up with a newspaper article that appeared in the Fort Worth Star-Telegram the following day that told this story of these people being attacked by a goat man. So as you can well imagine, it was instantly viral because the Star-Telegram was a huge newspaper. And that really set off this summer of terror that followed up that initial encounter by the Reicherts.
0: Was there any physical evidence in the wake of this sighting? Footprints or hoof prints, I suppose? Or, I don't know, this thing climbed onto the hood of a car and was clawing at the car. Were there any scratch marks, anything?
1: Right. So when the Reicherts were driving away and the creature had sort of stumbled back as he fought with John, it lurched towards the car and tried to grab it, and he had claws, and it scratched down the side. And so when they were at the cafe and talking to the Fort Worth police, you know, of course, they showed him this scratch, and, you know, was all they could offer as far as evidence of what had happened. Now, when the police went down to the area and looked around, they didn't find any tracks, or it wasn't really mentioned in the newspaper, but they did something of a thorough investigation as much as they could, and taking the subject at face value. But the long scratch down the side of the car, you know, was something that, you know, the police felt that they wouldn't have done to their own car, and you know, something happened. And I think the main point was these people were so scared and so frightened that the police knew something happened. This was not a hoax. These people were not making this up. You know, something had attacked them that they really couldn't explain.
0: And you mentioned, I think there were six witnesses. Did they all describe the same thing? 7 foot, white hair, horns. I believe someone also described scales on this creature?
1: Right. It was kind of a strange description, or at least what was written in the paper. And incidentally, Jim Mars wrote that article for the Fort Worth Star-Telegram, and Jim Mars.
0: How about that? Wow.
1: Yeah. Kind of ties, interesting tie in there, but the description was kind of a varied thing. John said he thought it had scales on it. It had horns. It had white hair. It was tall. The people sitting in the other cars didn't have a great view because it was dark out there, and they were sitting, you know, many yards away. So they saw something that was white that got onto the hood of the car and jumped off, and they saw John fight with it. But their descriptions weren't really documented in the newspaper. And incidentally, John Reichert, his description of the creature was something that he often told his family. Years later, I actually met his son. And of course, I asked him, you know, what did your father talk about this incident? And he said, yes. He stuck to the story, and he had also done a drawing of what he believed the creature looked like. And I was able to see that. So, that was something, though I didn't interview John himself, the original witness. He's since passed away, but, talking to his son really gave me a good perspective that something really did happen here.
0: Did the goat man make any sounds?
1: He didn't mention sounds. You know, I think an instant like that, when his wife was being attacked, and just how fast that was in the fight, whether it did make a noise or not, he didn't mention it to the police, and it wasn't recorded in the article. So I'm not sure.
0: And this is around a wooded area called Greer Island. What is that, like a nature preserve or a national park?
1: Right. It's now called the Fort Worth Nature Center, but back then it was a official Fort Worth refuge there. And the way, like I said, Lake Worth is a reservoir of the Trinity River. So the Trinity River, which is a very significant river in Texas, flows there, and it's kind of dammed up and creates the lake. Well, Greer Island was an island that was just out in the middle there, and it's a heavily wooded. And back in those days, there was no bridge. There was no way to get there except for by boat. And of course, immediately people theorized that perhaps the creature had been hiding on this island, because it really wasn't that accessible. But yeah, it's a place where definitely, though it's near a big city like Fort Worth, it was definitely secluded and still is very wooded to this day.
0: And did the police, if I'm understanding correctly, they initially suspected pranksters in ape suits or something like that?
1: Well, as it developed and more sightings took place, and, you know, there were many more witnesses. Then you have rumors, you know, people claiming that it had been pranksters or it had been them. And the police looked into those theories, but never really had any solid proof that somebody, you know, somebody had perpetrated a hoax. And just like with most of these cases where you get so many sightings and multiple witnesses, you know, you have to separate the wheat from the chaff, so to speak, you know, who saw something and who was trying to add to the mystery. So I think if you go back to the core witnesses and some of the key incidents in this case, they stand up to scrutiny, whereas there's some other ones that, sure, could have been people, you know, trying to scare other people. There were a lot of people after those articles came out in the Fort Worth Star-Telegram that were coming out to the lake. So, but there was never really any proof of somebody perpetrating a hoax. And a lot of the claims were, in fact, and I go into this in my book, were almost more, quite more ridiculous than just to say there's a goat man, you know.
0: Tell me about this tire throwing incident. This is, we have a 7-foot creature allegedly hurling a heavy tire, what, hundreds of feet?
1: Right. The following day, after the story had been in the Fort Worth Star-Telegram, by the very next afternoon, there were numerous people gathered out there near Greer Island interested in seeing the monster for themselves. And people were hanging out there, and by the time it turned evening, there were probably 30 to 40 people at this little spot there known as the Pit, which is across from Greer Island. And this sort of a open meadow where there's this rocky cliff that's it's wooded and goes up into the woods there. And this group was out there, like I said, 30, 40 people. All of a sudden, something ran up on that ridge, and the witnesses said that it was tall, it looked hairy, that presumably wasn't a person, and it ran around and it grabbed a tire which was up there. It was some junk that had been thrown up there, and it allegedly took this tire and hurled it across the heads of these frightened witnesses, and they said it flew 400 or 500 feet before landing there in that open area by the Pit. And of course, all the people with their bravado and they're going to see the monster suddenly saw this sight, and everybody scattered, jumped into their cars, took off running. It really freaked people out. And that incident made the headlines the following day in the Fort Worth Star-Telegram. It had pictures of the tire. It had interviews with witnesses. WFAA, one of the local news stations, went out and actually interviewed some of these people about various incidents that had occurred and started talking to the witnesses. So this thing was all over the news at the time, and was something that everyone, you know, in the Fort Worth area for sure was reading about.
0: And at what point did people, armed individuals, start showing up around Greer Island hoping to, I don't know, shoot and kill this thing?
1: Well, that was the preeminent danger, and I think the police were and park rangers were more concerned about that, because I mean this is Texas and there were people with guns, and I think the idea that there was some kind of creature attacking people was attractive to sort of these guys who felt like they could take care of the problem, if you will. So even at the time when the tire incident happened, there were people out there with guns, and somebody could have easily been shot, you know, if circumstance had been different. But, you know, armed individuals kind of roamed that area at the time. Fortunately, nobody was hurt in all of this. And, you know, though the monster was scary and, you know, fun to be had, no one was hurt.
0: You know, one of the themes that seems to emerge here in this case is that this creature often seemed to reveal itself deliberately. Like, that it wasn't hiding. It was almost like performing. Maybe we'll pick up on that point when we get back. Lyle Blackburn is here. We're talking about the monster from Lake Worth, the Lake Worth monster. That's his new book. And we'll get into this story, fascinating story, a little deeper on the other side. Richard Serrett sitting in for George Norrie right here on Coast to Coast AM.

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7: ABC News, I'm Dave Packer. Sources tell us that President Trump is expected to drop his $10 billion lawsuit against the IRS. They say this would be in exchange for the creation of a $1.7 billion fund to compensate allies who claim they were wrongfully targeted by the Biden administration. House Democratic Caucus Chairman Pete Aguilar.
8: This is ridiculous, but this is exactly, you know, who he is. Some way, somehow, he'll find a way to try to pay himself, in addition to, you know, some of the 1,500 insurrectionists who he pardoned for trying to take over the Capitol here.
7: President Trump back at the White House after days of talks with China's President Xi. The U.S. Supreme Court has denied Virginia Democrats' request to stay the Supreme Court decision that invalidated a voter-approved redistricting effort. The Texas Supreme Court rejecting a push from state Republicans and Governor Greg Abbott to reprimand the 50 Democratic state senators who fled the state last year during redistricting. This is ABC News.

0: set. Crisscross. So stroll. Cha-cha, hefty stroll.
1: Hefty, hefty, hefty.
0: Hefty slider bag. Seal it with a slide. One more time now, y'all. Come on.
2: No other community in the country has grown more percentage-wise than Salina, a Dallas suburb that many Dallasites have never heard of.
3: When you look at the grand scheme of things, the possibilities we can say are endless.
2: Mayor Ryan Tubbs says his city isn't just a bedroom community anymore.
3: We have a whole lot of single-family housing growth, but our commercial growth is catching up to that.
2: In 2020, about 17,000 people called Salina home. The latest population count is 64,000. Jim Ryan, ABC News, Dallas.

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1: Sitting in for George Norrie, the Rolling Stones, Play with Fire. Astronomers believe our Milky Way may have devoured an ancient dwarf galaxy called Loki more than 10 billion years ago, and they think they finally found its remains. Hidden among the stars near the Milky Way's disk, scientists discovered a strange cluster of ancient stars moving in unusual directions. They now believe these stars are the leftover fragments of a long-dead galaxy that collided with and was absorbed by our own during the chaotic early days of the universe. How does the Milky Way feel about leftovers? I'm not a fan. Anyway, you can read more of this story in the news section up at coasttocoastam.com. You know, there are questions polite conversations tend to avoid. Beyond Belief doesn't. Hosted by George Norrie, this long-running series brings you face-to-face with thinkers, researchers, and experiencers exploring everything from UFOs to the afterlife. Well over 600 episodes deep and still going strong. New conversations arrive every Wednesday. 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Beyondbelief.com. A beast said to be half man, half goat, terrorized young couples parked along Lake Worth. And the deeper Lyle Blackburn dug into the case, the stranger it became. Photos, tracks, attacks, and unanswered questions. More of our conversation next on Coast to Coast AM.
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0: July 10th, 1969, a woman attacked by something monstrous while parked on the shores of Lake Worth, several miles north of Fort Worth, Texas. Described as a huge bipedal beast with white hair and horns, it was seen by nearly 40 people the following night. And for months thereafter, this alleged monster was cited numerous times as a series of frightening encounters made headlines and were investigated by police. We're talking about the Lake Worth Monster, the true story of the Greer Island Goatman. And author Lyle Blackburn is here. I mentioned before the break, Lyle, how this thing, that's a lot of witnesses. This thing does not seem to be shy about revealing itself. It's not hiding. It seems to be almost performing. What do you think?
1: Right, no doubt. I think what you have in this case is multiple witnesses. You know, a lot of cryptid sightings. You know, you have the sole solitary witness. In this case, you had so many people that saw stuff that it just underscored that there really was something going on. And in some of the other sightings, you would have groups of people in cars that would see something run across the road. You know, most of the other witnesses would describe it as something that was upright. It was covered in white hair, almost something between a goat man and a Bigfoot, but just something unusual in those woods. And the fact that you just had so many people that saw things, that just really kept it alive, and they're just one after the other until, later on that fall, a man was driving along Lakeshore Drive and actually got a photo of the alleged creature.
0: Alan Plaster.
1: Right. His name was Alan Plaster, and he was a Fort Worth resident. He was driving with two friends along the drive, which Shoreline Drive kind of what goes right along the lake. And it's one of those roads, super spooky. It's like the canopy of the trees just cover it like a tunnel. And they were driving, and all of a sudden, the girl who was in the car said, "There's something over there." And they looked, they stopped, and something white stood up, almost in the way you say. It's like it almost was curious or wanted to be seen or whatever it was. But Alan had the wherewithal to take a Polaroid instant camera and snap one photo of this thing as it stood up and turned, and then it ran off. But it's a alleged cryptid photo dating back all the way to 1969. So this, you know, as far as photos of Bigfoot and anything else, this is a really old photo, and one that has just sort of helped with the longevity of this case, because there is a visual image, though, again, you can't really tell what it is, but there's definitely something there in the photo, and it wasn't something that Alan hoaxed.
0: Yeah, and people can Google it and find it. It's all over the internet. Just type in the Lake Worth Monster under images, and you'll find it. Fair to say that it might be one of the most debated cryptid images ever captured?
1: I would say so. And, of course, just the age of this and how far back, and the fact that this guy got it on a Polaroid, it has been talked about ever since. And the interesting thing is, when I was doing the research for the book, I uncovered additional witnesses and some people who had not really been on the record before. But one of those was a guy who had been there from the beginning and had interacted with a woman named Sally Ann Clark, who ended up writing a book that documented some of the early sightings. But his name was Bobby Brooks, and he said, "Oh yeah, I took a photo as well of something." And I'm like, "Really?" And so he ended up giving me this photo, and no one had ever seen it. And it's another similar photo. It shows some sort of whitish creature. I included that in my book. But there again, you just had, things that had happened that had never really been documented, which was one of the driving forces behind me writing a book. I mean, obviously the case is old, but there had been so much that had happened over the years, and people had come forward, and people still talk about this. If you talk to people in Fort Worth, the Lake Worth Monster will come up. It's just such a big local legend. But yeah, so you, during the research.
0: So you were able to uncover these forgotten witnesses and their accounts and evidence that never even made it to the newspapers. How did you find these people?
1: Just over the years, I mean, being, you know, being present and, you know, even being on shows like this, when you're talking about different subjects or speaking at events or libraries, and I've spoken at several libraries in the Fort Worth area talking about this case. Well, you know, you'd get a old timer come up and say, you know what? I was there that night. And I had one guy say that he was there the night that the alleged creature threw the tire. And he said, we were up on top of the ridge. And he said, we saw whatever it was, and it was very tall, and it ran off into the woods. He said, but, you know, he wasn't interviewed by the newscasters, and he didn't really want publicity, but he was fine with telling me this story so many years later. But that's just sort of when you're immersed in these subjects and you talk about them, you end up finding people that will come forward and share information that was never documented.
0: So again, some witnesses describe the creature as goat-like, others more ape-like. Do you think people were seeing the same creature?
1: Well, that's one of the interesting things. You almost have something of a goat man meets Bigfoot here because, yes, a lot of the witnesses did not describe seeing horns. Now, that could have simply been because, you know, these are dimly lit areas. The sightings were very brief, whereas the original witness, John Reichert, was very up close and personal. He was the most up close and personal with that creature, and his description, you know, was you know, more extensive with the horns and the possible scales and everything else. So I'm not really sure. It ended up there was talk of several tracks, but I found one photo that actually shows an alleged track, and to me that looks more like a Bigfoot track. It's not a hoof or anything else, so it's hard to say what we're dealing with. I mean, Bigfoot is a plausible thing as well. Most people don't realize it, but Texas has a long history of Bigfoot sightings, so those kind of creatures are here as well. So, hey, it could have been both. You know, it could have been, it's a heavily wooded area. People could have seen two different things, or they could have, in the moments they saw it, have a just a different description based on, you know, what they were able to observe.
0: But still, the Lake Worth Monster case feels different somehow from standard Bigfoot reports. Would you agree?
1: Oh, I agree. It has more to it, and I think that not only did the creature, you know, try to attack someone, but just that the ambiance of a goat man, it goes into a different realm. You know, you have other famous cases like the Maryland goat man or the Poplick monster where witnesses say they've seen this half man, half goat. And I think that's something that's a little bit more rare. I mean, Bigfoot is very ubiquitous, but there's only so many cases of these goat men, and really the only case of a real solid witness saying he was up close and, you know, within several feet of this creature, that is the closest goat man sighting really that's on record. So pretty spooky stuff.
0: And again, we're going back almost 60 years, well, 57 years now. When you talk to witnesses for this book, were they still traumatized when they talked about the goat man?
1: Well, they were. And, you know, for example, the guy that had told me he was up on the ridge, you know, he said just the whole affair going on down there was very spooky. And he said he will never forget it. I also, I had done something on YouTube, and I was contacted by a guy who said that this was several years later. He and a group were out there they were going to camp overnight on another island that's pretty close to Greer Island. And he said they had gotten out there, and all of a sudden, when they started pulling their boats up to this island, rocks were being hurled off of the island, and there were no boats. There was no way anybody else could be out there. And they were assailed with something that night that he believed could have been the creature. But this guy said it scared him so bad that he can still just remember the feeling of that night of getting out there and encountering whatever it was that ended up running him off. So these witnesses definitely remember it. And also the people, you know, countless people, if I do a presentation at a library or something, they will come up and say, oh my God, we used to go out there and look for that. You know, we have, you know, vivid memories of searching for that creature because it was something on everybody's mind.
0: Did you find any evidence suggesting the goat man may have been living on or near Greer Island for an extended period of time?
1: Well, these days you can, there's a little land bridge that goes out to Greer Island. So I've explored that whole island and it's not very big. But you know, my theory is that, you know, this could have been a combination of sightings that were, people were seeing something that they couldn't quite describe, but this is along the Trinity River. And if you start mapping down the Trinity River, you have a long history of sightings of Bigfoot and other manner of cryptids along that river corridor. So I think that if there was something there, it could have very well been passing through. It could live there for a time and move on. So, you know, to leave behind or to have a lair or anything like that, nothing was ever found there on Greer Island as far as that. So whatever this thing was, if it was a creature, it could have been very temporary. Interestingly enough, down the Trinity River, you know, miles and miles down, and later you find other sightings, and there's actually a story about another goat man like creature that runs off of this Chambers Creek, which intersects with all those waterways. So to me, it just sort of maps out the fact that if these things are out there, they can be moving along these waterways and corridors very easily. They could be seen in one place for some period of time and then move on.
0: What is the most recent sighting of the goat man?
1: So over the years, that area of Lake Worth has really been developed. When it was back in the 60s north of Fort Worth, it was fairly isolated. But at this point, it's almost been enveloped by urban development. So the last sighting was quite a number of years ago, and I found that they probably went from 1969 on into maybe for 7 or 8 years into the 70s before they really sort of died off. And then now you just have sporadic reports, people hearing strange howls. But there hasn't been any real solid sighting in a number of years. And that makes a lot of sense, like I said, because this area has been quite developed.
0: And what about prior to 1969? Did you go back into the newspaper archives to look for earlier sightings? And what did you find, if anything?
1: Right. That was one of the interesting things. And one of the key points that when the Rikers first were attacked and they were talking to the police officers at that cafe, well, as it was, the Fort Worth Police Department had been receiving calls for at least 3 or 4 months prior to that, with people saying they had seen some sort of strange creature around Lake Worth. And so that was one of the reasons the police took it seriously and even followed the Reichards back down to Greer Island. You know, they saw the scratch on the car because people had already been calling and they had sort of just been dismissing this as, oh, you know, this is crazy. But now you have these multiple witnesses, terrified people saying they had seen it up close. So there had been a history of that. And to the best of my research, talking to some people in the area, there had been rumors and whispers probably for a good 20 years of people seeing strange things down there. It's just that they were never brought to the attention to the news and, you know, never made public. But certainly I find when you look into these cases, even old cases, that there is always a history that precedes whatever it is that finally sort of breaks it into the public eye.
0: So if the Lake Worth Monster wasn't a hoax, what do you personally think people encountered out there in 1969?
1: Well, I mean, if this was a creature, you know, it's hard to rationalize just what a goat man is, because biologically, I mean, if we're talking in terms of just biology, you know, a half man, half goat is quite a stretch, as opposed to, say, a Bigfoot, you know, that's an ape-like creature, even ones with white hair, which may sound unusual, but if you look at the vast numbers of Bigfoot reports, they're reported in all manner of hair color, and even white and gray, you know, the majority may be black or brown, but there are a number of those. So to me, I would almost say that it just seems like a white-haired Bigfoot that was mistaken for a goat man. But on the other hand, I just simply can't explain what the Reichards encountered, especially after talking to his son and hearing that his father completely stuck to what he remembered about that and never changed his story, and they had the drawing that his father had drawn, and the thing had horns. So that goes into a more paranormal aspect, I think, where there, if there's creatures that we would identify as goat man, would definitely have to be more paranormal in nature.
0: What about a chimera? I think that's the term, right? When you take two different species and you create a new creature, a chimera. Am I pronouncing that correctly? I think so.
1: Yes, that's it. And that's almost what you have. Goat man, lizard man, pig man. You have all these manner of really bizarre, unique cryptids that sort of seem like a chimera of two different things.
0: Well, that's possibly what we're looking at here. I don't know. Maybe there's some sort of a secret lab, or there was in and around Greer Island. Anyway, we'll put that aside for a moment. We'll take a time out here as we approach the top of the hour. Lyle Blackburn is here. We're talking about the Lake Worth Monster, the true story of the Greer Island Goat Man. Back with more of our conversation right here on Coast to Coast AM.

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0: From the heart of Virginia's Blue Ridge, this is WFIR Roanoke. 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
4: From ABC News, I'm Chuck Severson. The $10 billion lawsuit President Trump filed for the leak of his 2019 tax returns will be dropped in return for the government creating a fund to review claims of people alleging they were victimized by the Biden administration. ABC's Catherine Falders in Washington.
5: We're in this unprecedented situation where we have Trump in his personal capacity suing Trump in his professional capacity, if you will, suing the U.S. government. Now, Democrats and Trump's critics have called this extortion, a way to steal money from the U.S. government by suing the government that he runs. We'll have to see how this ultimately does play out and if a judge has any recourse over this, or if there could be any legal action taken to stop this.
4: Russian drone and missile strikes took down a 9-story apartment building in the Ukrainian capital, Kyiv, this week, killing many of the civilians inside. ABC's Patrick Reeval.
6: President Zelensky alleging that Russia is preparing to attack key decision-making points in Kyiv, including the presidential office. And throughout the war, Russia actually has not targeted places like that. It was believed perhaps because it wanted to avoid the images of destroying downtown Kyiv. It would be another major escalation if Russia were to move towards hitting the presidential office.
4: Analysts say thousands of Russian soldiers are killed each month in the war. Harvey Weinstein's sexual assault trial has ended in a mistrial after a jury could not unanimously decide whether to convict the former Hollywood producer of allegedly raping Jessica Mann in 2013. ABC's Peter Haralambos.
7: This was multiple days of deliberation. The jury sending back a note yesterday saying they were having trouble reaching a verdict, and the judge ultimately throwing out the case today after the jury said they could continue to be unable to reach that verdict here.
4: In New York, Long Island Railroad workers are on strike. Management's offer to reduce health care contributions while raising pay is an issue. 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
11: There's been a huge explosion. Fierce flames ripping through Robbins Lumber Mill in Searsmont, about 90 minutes northeast of Portland. The roof of a large building collapsing. Firefighters pouring water on the smoldering wreckage. Authorities sending every fire department in the county to the scene shortly after 10 a.m. At least three fire trucks destroyed. At least 10 people, including firefighters, injured.
4: At least one death at that lumberyard blast, says ABC's Stephanie Ramos. There could be some violent storms this weekend, says ABC News forecaster Lee Goldberg.
12: Into tomorrow, the threat shifts south and west into eastern Colorado and central Iowa. By Sunday, now we're really ramping it up from north central Oklahoma out to Minnesota. By Monday, another active day with severe storms from north Texas all the way to the western Great Lakes, watching cities like Wichita and Omaha over to Des Moines. The threat will linger into Tuesday. Heat out ahead of this storm right here in New York, 90s by Tuesday and Wednesday.
4: A 72-year-old Michigan woman has graduated from medical school, Dawn Zeitgeist. East Kraft, also awaiting approval from the Guinness Book for the world's oldest graduating medical student. The mother of four has spent most of her life in the medical field, but raising a family delayed her goal. She'll be 73 when she starts an internship this July.
13: Well, there's some people that aren't meant to retire. It's not part of them, and that's probably me.
4: She also happens to be the mother of ABC News chief meteorologist Ginger Z. Chuck Sievertson, ABC News.
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1: 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From paranormal phenomena and UFOs to conspiracy theories and breaking news on the fringes of reality. If it's strange, you'll hear it here. The conversation begins after midnight. 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

0: solid along the highways. It's growing all over. It is what we make use. The wood is used for cedar closets and things like that. But it is vicious as far as taking over. So the two things that are plaguing our farm are the Bradford pear taking over all over, and it's hard to get rid of them. And it is easier to get rid of things like wild roses and spray, because they're not trees. So here we have an exotic, and then we have a native, both very bad. In fact, the Juniper virginiana, the red cedar, spreads the cedar apple rust. And cedar apple rust affects apple trees. It's a double host fungus. The fungus lives on the red cedar and then bursts its spores to attack crab apples and apples. And in the early times, Big John Altizer, it was a great friend when we first moved to Virginia, and he told us in the early 1900s, most of the farmers cut out and killed every red cedar because they didn't have to spray. If you kill a red cedar, you don't have the double host disease, and you don't have the spores going to the apple trees. So there are good news and bad news. What I tell you on the radio, I will talk about trees, whether they're native or not native, which are the best. But it is quite a thing we can talk about. We could probably, when we talk about this subject, could go for hours. What are some of these are the things. If you said, I only want to grow native plants. I'm not going to grow those other things, only native. Well, then you can't have Yoshino cherries, and we won't have the cherry festival at Washington. And there is, some plants have both native and exotic forms. Most of them come from Asia. Most of our garden plants that are not native come from Asia. Not all. Some come from Europe and other places. And some of the bulbs come out of the Middle East, and there's different places. But for the most part, most come from Asia that come from other lands. And hydrangeas, for instance, we have both exotic hydrangeas and native hydrangeas. And they're great plants. So limelight, I love limelight hydrangea. That's not native. Then there's forsythia. That's not native. So if you're a person saying, oh, I'm going to grow native plants, then you can't have peonies. Then you can't have daylilies. Then you can't have hosta. Then you can't have the beautiful Lenten rose. And you can't have the great ground cover epimedium. And you can't have plumbago, ceratostigma. And you can't have black and blue salvia for hummingbirds, because that comes from South America. And then my father was the first person to bring the variegated Japanese Solomon seal to America. He also was the first person to bring the Solomon seal, European Solomon seal, to America. So here we had one great variegated Solomon seal from Japan he brought in, and then one Solomon seal that came from Europe. And the Japanese painted fern, he introduced the Japanese painted fern to America. My father introduced it to America with his nursery when I was just a young. And then what about crepe myrtle? You can't have a crepe myrtle. Nope, it's not native. You can't have it. And then there's the Chinese dogwood, which is resistant to borer and anthracnose. What the point I'm making is that there are great native plants. And I'm just reading some that if you were a person that said, I won't plant anything but a native plant, these are the things you can't have. However, there are beautiful, a lot of our beautiful shade ground covers are native. And we'll talk about them on this radio program throughout the year. We have some trillium and so many other wonderful, and many of the beautiful ferns that grow wild in the woods. And then of course native dogwoods. It's beautiful to have dogwoods, native dogwoods. So there are some great, great native plants. But at the same time, I just want to say, don't get caught up in this, oh, All the bad plants come from other places, and you don't see that too often, but we do see that once in a while. Knockout roses are not native. Lilacs are not native. The ginkgo tree, which is just a fantastic tree, especially some of the name varieties, and blue atlas cedar. And then most of the holly, now there are the hollies are both native. Some hollies are native, some are exotic. So you're going to think about native and exotics. And boxwood are not native. And taxus, the Japanese, now the Japanese yew and English yew, they're both great evergreens to keep in mind. So we're going to come back. We're going to talk more about some of these exotic plants that you may want to add to the garden, and also don't forget the great native plants.
1: If you've got a gardening question for Andre, you can call us at 540-433-9782. That's 540-433-9782. 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
8: 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So I started researching more about similarities between Earth and Mars and found that where Stonehenge is located, that mirrors identically a place on Mars called Cydonia.
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0: 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And we are going to go to the phone, and up first this hour is Mary Beth. She has a question about some damage to some of her plants. Mary Beth, welcome to In the Garden.
1: Thank you very much, Andre.
2: Yes.
1: I have some boxwood that were hit on the top. My husband wants to know, should we trim that dead off of the top of the boxwood?
2: Yeah, absolutely. It did mine, too. The frost, new growth, because of the heat, you know, we went to 70 to 80 degrees. The boxwood started to grow. And then, of course, we had that cold snap, and then new growth froze. And so, yes, you any of the dead foliage or yellow foliage, just trim it off.
1: Now, I have a young crepe myrtle.
2: Yes.
1: We checked, and it is still alive. My husband scratched this thing. There, where the little new leaves came out, of course, they got it.
2: They got frozen.
1: We want to know, should we try to just sort of get those dead red black leaves off, leave them? And I am watering the plant. And then the other question is, there's new growth at the bottom. Should I trim that off?
2: No, well, the new growth at the bottom, you're talking about suckers, right?
1: Yes, suckers.
2: I would leave the suckers, and I'll tell you why. We don't know the damage yet. And even though your husband scratched the bark, what we need to do is water it well, and I would trim it back, because by trimming some of the foliage up, you know, I don't know how big is your crepe myrtle?
1: Oh, it's only... it's a little tall, maybe about 7 feet. It's only been in the ground a year.
2: Okay, then trim it back, because by you trimming the terminals, it'll force any buds from breaking. It will force them into growth. So,
1: all right, you're talking just minimal,
2: anywhere from 6 to 12 inches.
1: Okay. That'll help to encourage the new growth.
2: The new growth. And then if no new growth comes out of the tree, then you're going to survive. The suckers are going to be your new plant. But later on, if you get good growth on it, I would think by the end of June, you're going to know. And then just cut the suckers out.
1: Okay. All right. Thank you. That's exactly what I wanted to know.
2: Okay,
1: thank you very
2: Mary
1: much.
2: Beth. Thank you for calling In the Garden.
0: Lauren is up next. Lauren is listening to us in Harrisonburg, has a question about moving plants. Lauren, welcome to In the Garden.
3: Good morning. Thank you. I have an area.

0: that has some shrubs and some perennials. The ground has settled over the years, and I need to bring in about 5 or 6 inches of dirt and sort of re-slope the so that the drainage is away from the house. Do I need to pull out all that stuff that's already planted there?
1: Well,
0: and,
1: you
0: can get it higher so it's not too deep after bringing the new dirt in.
1: Yeah, that's the job, but I'm sorry to say yes. You can't come across these plants and just add 6 inches of soil over the top. So depends. You could always, some plants will survive easily with 1 inch of soil added over it, and no trouble. Uh-huh. Trees and shrubs can handle 3 to 4 inches of soil. Perennials probably 1 to 2 inches of soil. But if you're coming in to really grade off to get the water not to come to the house, and you're coming in with 6 inches here and 5 inches there, you're better off digging the plants out, put them on the side, grade your soil, and then replant them. I realize you may have some specimen trees, and if there's any big trees and shrubs there, you can just well it. In other words, you would not go right over the trunk, but just go out and you and not have to move the tree, depending on the size. Some trees you can't move if they're too big, you know.
0: Yeah, well, these are like hydrangeas and rhodies. And
1: yeah, they need, you can't just go over those. You could try, to leave a depression in there for these plants. You're going to have to move them, one or the other. Yep. Sorry,
0: all
1: my
0: right.
1: friend.
0: Thank you.
1: Okay, Lauren.
2: Thanks for your call. If you've got a gardening question, you can call us at 540-433-9782. That's 540-433-9782. 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We will take a break here at the bottom of the hour, come back with more of your calls and questions. If you're not already holding, you can get on the line and talk to Andre as well. 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
3: Welcome back to In the Garden with Andre Viette. If you've got a gardening question, you can call us at 540-433-9782. That's 540-433-9782. We're heading to Virginia Beach, Virginia next. That's where Nancy is listening to us. Nancy, welcome to In the Garden.
4: Thank you very much. And I'd like to say to Claire, Happy Mother's Day.
5: Thank you.
4: Yes, sir. Andre, I'm your chicken pruner from Virginia Beach, and I have cut my azaleas that were planted in the 90s to the size I think I want. And now when I look at the plants, they are thick as can be inside the plant. So what I'm wondering is, aside from taking out everything that's crossing, how do I prune these things so that they won't get thick again so much?
5: Yeah, what happens, certain plants like azaleas have dormant buds in the bark, and a lot of them, they're like boxwood. And when you prune them back, sometimes you get very heavy growth that comes back. And you can't do anything about it because these dormant buds are right on top of each other going up and down this, or each stem. Thinning them is probably the best way to open them up a little. It's a big job, of course, but once it's done, it's done, you know. And you have to go in and thin them. Any dead wood you would still cut out, but basically thinning them so that light gets in and it's airy. I guess the best term is a nice airy look to the plant. And so that's about all. That is not many plants. If you did that to other plants, it wouldn't happen. But with azaleas, rhododendrons, boxwood, they have so many buds in the bark that when you prune them, they come in heavy, heavy. Yes.
4: Should I take the older canes out? The older stems.
5: Well, that's
4: out,
5: a hard. That's a hard question. I would think you have to do both. In some cases, you may have to take the older stem out, and in other cases, just the young growth. That happens with azaleas, and there's not much you can do, and boxwood. So it's
4: a pruning. Am I going for straight up stalks,
5: you're probably going to have to cut the ones that are too thick. That's what, some are going to come to the side, some are going to be upright, and see, anything that's too thick, you want to get down and have light to be able to reach inside the plant.
4: Okay,
5: and you did, what you did is correct to bring back the size, but then it because they grew so much inside that you're going to have to thin them. Absolutely.
4: Okay. Well, I wish you'd come down and do it for me.
5: Yeah, I know. It's a job.
4: Well, it's not knowing exactly what I'm doing either. I'm looking at
5: I know. That's not an easy care. The best way to go in is when we have a problem like this, we go in and we don't do it all at once. We go in and thin them out now, wait a month, look at them, go in again, you know, and thin out a little bit more. And do it in a gradual manner instead of doing everything at one time.
4: I like that. Thank you very much.
5: Okay, Nancy.
4: Thank you.
5: Good luck.
4: I appreciate time. Y'all take care.
5: Thank you.
3: Thanks for your call. Betty is listening to us in York, Pennsylvania on WSBA. Betty, welcome to In the Garden.
6: Hello.
3: Hi.
5: Hi, Betty.
6: Hi. Good morning. Good morning. Have a question about my knockout roses.
5: Okay.
6: I have three of them, and they're in different parts of the property. And all three of them have a lot of dead branches on them. There is new growth. Now, can I just get rid of all of the dead branches on them, or do you think that the winter has just done them in? And these have been here anywhere between like 5 and 10 years. So, you know, this is the worst that I've seen them.
5: Yeah, this is very common because of the freeze that we had, followed high temperatures, and then the roses started to grow, and then the freeze, and now we're in a drought here. I don't know how it is where you are, but we are in a serious drought, too. Yes, go through now, cut out the dead, cut out all the dead, and after you cut out the dead, you can cut them back, and even if they're setting buds, flower buds in some areas, it's probably not where you are, but in the warmer areas, you still need to prune them. So you're going to cut the dead wood out first. You're going to cut the size that you want, and then you're going to thin them. And that's about the best you can do. Some are going to be worse than others. Some are going to have more dead wood than others. But there's nothing you could do about it this year.
6: Okay, just cut them out. I have a second question about a calla lily. I just purchased one, and I need to know when is a good time to plant it outside.
5: What color?
6: Yellow.
5: Yeah, the whites are tough. You know, yellow, not as tough. The purple ones are not as tough. And whether those varieties will survive the winter, you want to mulch them this winter. That I'll just tell you that ahead of time. But certainly, I would think now, I would wait till I'd plant them the 15th of May on, anytime from the 15th of May on.
6: Okay, great.
5: Okay, my friend.
6: Thank you very much. I appreciate it.
5: Thanks for calling, Betty.
3: Thanks for your call. We are going to head next to Martha. Martha is listening to us in Harrisonburg. She's got a question about her holly tree. Martha, welcome to In the Garden.
7: Thank you. I have a holly tree that's a good 6 to 7 feet tall. And we planted it last fall, and the nursery told us that we are not to cover the ball of the root system. How do you feel? That dries out so fast. The top of the net, you know, where the ball is, they said not to cover that. What's your idea on that?
5: A college professor with me, we're in the same club, the Hortus Club, and he said, plant them high, never die. And I think that's what is going on here. Actually, you could cover over the roots, the top roots. Now, in other words, basically, after you plant the holly, after holly is planted, you plant it so that it is 1 inch higher than the soil, because when you plant it and dig it and plant it, sometimes it sinks, and that's what the person was telling you. They don't want it to sink in the ground, so you plant it 1 inch higher, and it will sink some. But you easily could mulch. You can mulch over the ball. So if you're seeing the ball, I would put an inch of soil. If you see the roots of the plant there, I put an inch of soil, and then I'd mulch it another 2 inches with a mulch. No problem whatsoever.
7: Oh, really? Okay, because it's so dry. I
5: mean, well, you got to water it.
7: We have to water it, but I mean, with it exposed to the soil, I mean, to the air, you know.
5: Well, yeah, that shouldn't have been. That should not have been. The only roots that should have been even exposed would be those on the very top layer. There should be no side roots exposed.
7: Yeah, it's just the very top is what they told us not to do.
5: And I would put a little soil over it. I would water it in, and I would mulch it. Certainly, water it deeply, and I would mulch it. Mulch it 2 inches of mulch right over the top.
7: Okay, and now another question with it is that the leaves all dried over the winter.
5: Yeah, that is nothing you can do about that. It may not survive. It may not survive because of the crazy winter we had. We had drought in the winter. We had high temperatures in the early spring, which was March. We had 80 degrees in March, and we had devastating cold. And that the drought and the cold and the winter winds. So all you can do is what I just told you, make sure you water it well, and you will know probably by, I would think, June 1st, whether new growth is going to come on the holly.
7: Okay.
5: Don't do anything. Don't do any pruning. Just water it in well and wait and see.
7: Okay. Well, my daughter did cut some of the little.
5: Oh, that won't hurt. No, that's not going to hurt if she's cut some. No.
7: Okay. Not gonna hurt. I appreciate this very much. Thank you.
5: Okay, Martha. Thanks for calling in the garden.
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0: 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We are heading to David next. David's got a question about Japanese maple. Go right ahead, David. You are in the garden.
1: Yes, Andre. I have a bloodgood red maple planted in a 3-foot pot, and I want it to grow more out than up. How do I prune it?
2: Yeah, that basically you would tip back the verticals and cut back the verticals to push it to go to the side. And it's a fairly simple thing. But its normal growth is like a dogwood, you know, as it grows, the bloodgood usually grows maybe 3 times as tall as 2 times as wide. So that gives you an idea. A little taller than wide as what its natural habit will be. But if it's growing too vertical, then you're going to have to cut the vertical stems, and it will break out with the laterals and go to the side.
1: How often should I do that?
2: Only once, and you'd go once now and see what happens in growth. You, that kind of pruning you only do once a year, maybe twice a year at the most. And then it may take more than 1 year to get the shape you want, but that's the way to do it. You just can't go vigorously cut it and then cut it again and cut it again. You have to make one cut, you know, one pruning day, and you prune them back, and then let the new growth go and see where the new growth goes. You might have to, if any of the new growth goes upright, you may want to snip the new growth that's growing upright to force it to go to the side.
1: Sounds like a plan.
2: Thanks for calling In the Garden. Much appreciated.
0: Thank you, David, for your call. We've been talking about English ivy, I know, all this hour on In the Garden. And actually, we were talking about that earlier. We were talking about exotic versus native plants. And that's something a lot of people I know have questions about. And you wanted to talk a little bit more about that, I believe, before we ran out of time.
2: I worry sometimes about these movements, even among master gardeners. I mean, it may be that the master gardeners will have a course on native plants, which is great, you know, and some of the great native plants, and I'm all for that. But sometimes people get hooked on that, and they say, oh, all these bad plants, and kudzu vine has come in, and Bradford pear, and they'll pick on those, but they don't pick on the natives that are invasive. But the whole story is that if you said to me, I only want to plant native plants, that's all I want to plant. I just took a course and I had about native plants. Well, then you cannot have knockout roses. You can't have European beech. You can't have magnolias, the Thuringiana, the Asian magnolias. You can't have Japanese snowbell. You can't have blue Atlas cedar. You can't have boxwood. You can't have taxus. You can't have camellias. You can't have buddleia. You can't have redbud, Chinese redbud. And you can't have rudbeckia. You can't have Russian sage. You can't have delphinium. You can't have impatiens. You can't have petunias. You can't have marigolds. You can't have bougainvilleas. You can't have daffodils. You can't have tulips. You can't have amaryllis. You can't have, it goes on and on. So don't get caught up in this where, you know, the native plants, they're not planting them enough in gardens. No, native plants are great. There's some wonderful. And I can tell you, my father grew native plants. Azalea vasii. You probably never even saw this in a garden center. Azalea calendulacea. Azalea rosea. These are wonderful native azaleas. So there are great native plants, great exotic plants. Put both of them in the garden. That's the message. Plant them both. And so you could have the azaleas. Now, azaleas, there are native and exotic. Some plants is both. And the daylilies are only exotic. peonies are only exotic. They're not native. The hosta are not native. So you have to keep that all that in mind. So you want to plant the best. Now, what's happened now, which has confused the whole issue, is they've crossed native plants in the same species and genera with exotic plants, and now they have a hybrid which has native blood and exotic blood. So now you got one right down the middle. So now you have exotic plants, you have native plants, and then you have hybrids which are crossed. And some of the new great plants that are coming onto the market are plants, and especially in certain groups of plants where they're crossing them and getting new varieties, and they're crossing, especially for finding it in hollies, especially the winterberry holly, which is the most beautiful thing at Christmas time and the winter with their red berries. They're crossing them both back and forth, back and forth. So you're going to find that a lot of new varieties are going to be hybrids between exotics and natives. So plant the best. You want to plant the most beautiful plants for your garden. You want the trees and shrubs and perennials that are the most beautiful. Plant daffodils in the fall. Daffodils are deer-proof. So, tulips, deer-like. So if you have a lot of deer, you want to go more with hyacinths and daffodils. And then the Japanese lenten rose, which are all resistant to deer. So, and all of them are exotic. And so keep that in mind.
0: And if you've got a gardening question you'd like to ask Andre, we are here Saturday mornings between 8 and 11 a.m. Eastern Time. 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

0: Members of Georgia's Legislative Black Caucus say they are alarmed and outraged by the plan to redraw the state's political maps.
1: This is an attack on the growing coalition of voters reshaping Georgia's future.
0: State Senator Nikki Merritt believes the effort will silence black voters. Following his announcement of a special session, Governor Kemp said Democrats are rushing to judgment.
2: I mean, they haven't seen the maps yet.
0: Because early voting is underway, the new maps won't come into play until the 2028 election. Jonathan O'Brien, ABC News, Atlanta.
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0: From ABC News, I'm Chuck Severson. The Pentagon canceling the deployment of about 4,200 U.S. troops from one of the Army's frontline tank formations set to head to Poland. The move reduces American combat power in the region by nearly half. ABC News senior Pentagon reporter Louis Martinez.
1: Additional forces were sent to counter the Russian invasion of Ukraine to what's called NATO's eastern flank. Over the last year and a half, American troops that had previously been there, now being brought home. The U.S. is still going to retain a sizable presence in Europe. The focus of the Trump administration is to have partner nations pick up the slack within NATO. So about 10,000 there right now, but let's remember it's not going to be replaced. In effect, the troops that are in Poland is going to be cut in half.
0: No trade deals have been confirmed yet by China after the summit in Beijing with President Trump and Chinese leader Xi. On returning to Washington yesterday, the U.S. chief exec.
2: We made great deals. We did great trade deals. We have great relationships. And a lot of things have happened, and you'll be hearing about them. But that was a tremendous success. I think it really was a historic moment. Thank you very much.
0: In New York, Long Island Railroad workers are on strike. As of just hours ago, management wanted to reduce health care contributions for new employees to offset pay raises. Metro Transit Authority Chief Jenna Lieber.
3: That was why we needed a new feature along the lines of the health care costs.
0: Engineers and Trainmen's Union Vice President Kevin Sexton says that offer was made right before the strike deadline,
4: which was never discussed in bargaining.
0: Shuttle buses are planned for tens of thousands of New York area commuters and tourists stranded by the strike. Legal battles ahead as President Trump plans to drop his $10 billion lawsuit against the IRS for the leak of his 2019 tax returns, in return for the government creating a fund to review claims of people alleging they were victimized by the Biden administration. You're listening to ABC News.
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19: Glad to be here, folks. There's a lot going on in the world. It's funny to me
10: that I remember, what, a few years ago, people came out with a new word for January 6th. What was it? Sedition. And they would post stuff like they actually knew what that word meant, you know. And now we actually know what the people are saying, talking like they know what the Strait of Hormuz was, has been. And, you know, it's just something that's just came up. But there's a lot of unrest, a lot of things going on. And you're right, the market's doing well. But what happens? What if? And that's what this beige book has been brought to discuss. And that's what we're going to discuss today, what's going on in the world and how that affects us and
18: Patrick,
10: how to plan for it.
18: Let's talk about this global uncertainty. Now, you know, it's hitting our economy pretty hard. I mean, inflation is up, gas prices are up, and that affects everything. What we pay at the pump, but also then hauling food to market and just, you know, delivery of gas to your home, all those kind of things. You know, the news that the media is portraying. So, you know, when people come to you with that relative

0: like the white man can't jump when he says you can't hear. Who was it?
1: Jimi Hendrix. Oh yeah,
0: Woody Harrelson. But he meant you can't internalize it. Now, like we heard, we couldn't really hear inflation, but now because we feel it, we internalize it. So the thing is with the media, I get it. You have to take them with a grain of salt because their main job is to sell advertising, and they're going to say whatever they get for ratings and have people spend more money on advertising on their outlet. So that's how it works. That's how I think about it. When I'm meeting with people, I'm empathetic because the first thing I want to know, Bruce, are what are their goals and what are they trying to accomplish? I want to put myself into their seat, in their shoes, and see what they're feeling, no matter what news outlet they have. And I used to talk about Money Magazine in our workshops.
1: Mm-hmm.
0: And Money Magazine, who is all about money, that's their name. Well, just think about it. Are they in the business of giving financial advice? Or are they primarily in the business of selling magazines and advertisements inside the magazines? So I'm not downplaying what's going on in the world right now and uncertainty, but think about it. They're saying that this has really hit our economy very hard. So look, I'm going to ask you a question over here, Bruce, okay. And then I'll just want you to think about this. Right now, Bruce, is unemployment high?
1: No. In fact, Patrick, it's pretty low.
0: Very low. So is that hurting the economy? No. Corporate profits. So when unemployment is low and people have money, it's all about the consumer. When the consumer spends money, that creates corporate profits. When corporate profits are up, that drives stock prices are up. Okay. So right now, if we just look at corporate profits, and we were talking about this a few weeks ago, where are corporate profits right now, Bruce? What would you say?
1: Yeah, corporate profits are up. They're not down. They're supposed to continue to rise over the next couple of years, in fact.
0: And are we in a recession right now, Bruce?
1: No, we are not.
0: Has the stock market collapsed, Bruce? Has it fallen through? Is it bottom? Has it dipped down? Has it sunk?
1: No. In fact, NASDAQ is setting all-time records like every other day.
0: So, folks, you see what I'm saying? If everything was so horrible, why is the stock market at an all-time high? Okay. Now, I'm saying this because the economy is actually doing well. When I see these type of reports, I'm thinking to myself, you know, if they went to the moon and looked at the planet, you know, what planet are they talking about?
1: Yeah.
0: And look, however, just saying that, people are feeling, like you said earlier, the next shoe is about to drop. And I get that. And that, what I want to share with you is the stock market, the economy, it's doing well right now. However, and we've been pretty darn lucky. It can turn on a dime. Folks, it can turn on a dime. Just think about in 2008, the stock market was at an all-time ever high at that time, okay? However, it fell close to 50% in a very, very short time. 401k's plans became 201k plans. The time the stock market can fall the most is when it's at its highest, and I believe that's now. I want us to understand, look, it can get bad very quickly. I want us to have a plan for the worst and hope for the best. Now, if things don't plan out properly with Iran and other things that are going on in the world, we could be in a world of hurt, Bruce. We've got a lot going on. A lot of people don't like Trump.
1: Mm-hmm.
0: I don't think Trump likes himself sometimes, you know. I love what he's doing. I wish he would say it in a different manner. But we needed a pit bull to get in and straighten things out, and that's what he's doing, okay? Now, look. Things are high. Things can turn on a dime like that. And I've got to tell you, we're ready. I'm ready for the markets to come down a little bit because we've got some of our clients' monies. We take some profits. There's times to be in the markets and times to be more out of the markets. We've taken some clients' monies on the sideline, and we're going to wait and buy back in while they're low. So the next time the market goes down, listen to this, folks. I'm going to get on your case a little bit, all right? And I'm apologize beforehand, but I'll be a little strong with you. Next time the market goes down, I mean really down, and you haven't given us a call, and you're like, maybe I should have, I want you to remember this. Because right now, we are sitting in a position of strength. So if the market goes down, we can, you know, take advantage mm-hmm. and buy while things are low. That's taking advantage of the market, as opposed to being in a position of weakness where we've got everything riding on the line and too much bacon in the wind. And right now, that line is a high wire right now. The stock market, as you said, has been hitting, or you know, parts of the different markets have been hitting all-time highs recently. And that's how we want to make sure that's how we properly manage wealth. That's how you do it, folks. Actively managing things, in my opinion. That's the way that we look at it. So none of this buy and hold and sit on your rear end and you maybe pay some fees for just sitting there. That's

0: we really look at actively managing investments. So I'm going to ask you a few questions. Are you sitting in a position of strength while, you know, while things are really, really high right now? So if markets go down, you can then take advantage of it. Right now is the time to be planning for that. And we're so high, it can be top heavy and fall down very quickly when people become overly emotional. So are you sitting in a position of strength if things go down, or are you in a position of weakness right now? You know it. If you're not 100% that you're in strength, well, you know that. It tells you your answer. Where do you want to be? Is your money being actively managed? Or are you just buying and hoping? We call that the world of hopium, okay? Everything's great when the markets are doing well, but when things go down, that's when you hope and you pray things come back up. So the problems that are facing us right now, the conflicts that are out there, could disrupt supply chains, drive up the cost of everyday goods even more inflation. When businesses can't predict their future cost, they may freeze hiring and halt expansion. They start to lay off people. This can cause major problems, and we could possibly go into a recession and the market can turn on a dime and go way down like that. That's how big of a daggone deal this is. And we need to make sure we're properly prepared for it in case it does happen or when it happens. I guarantee you all, folks, sometime in the future, the market will come tumbling down. It'll go back up. But look, imagine just let's think about this. Imagine if you've done nothing and your 401k plan turns in that 201k plan like it did in 2008. Put yourself in that position. Do you remember that you were worried? And sometimes people didn't even want to open up their mail, Bruce, to see how much money their accounts lost.
1: Oh, yeah.
0: Are you all worried about that? It's been over 15 years since that happened. Now we're older and we don't have time like we did back then to have things come back up. Imagine how you would feel if that happened to you. Okay. Now imagine where you have a plan in place. You've got a downside safety plan and an income strategy that thrives even when the broader economy has completely stalled and you don't have to worry about things. Imagine how much more comfortable and confident you would be in that position. So question, what position are you in? If you're in the first position, please pick up the phone, give us a call. We'd love to help you. You've listened to us for years. Now the time when things are high is the best time to take some gains and get things properly moving for the future. Give us a call so we can sit down with you one-on-one and see how we can possibly help put you in a better position, a position of strength and weakness. And look, I'm sorry to be on my soapbox, but right now's the time to do something, folks. Stop messing around. Give us a call. We would love to help you. That's what we do.
1: 800-563-8360. 800-563-8360. Now, according to the Fed, Jerome Powell, of course, stepping just into a position on the Board of Governors and out of the Fed seat. But they're adopting a wait-and-see approach. And let's face it, Patrick, the same strategy for somebody trying to retire, wait-and-see, is that even a possibility?
0: It's not good. You know, while the economy can take a, well, let's wait-and-see approach, retirees must be proactive. You don't want to be in a state of buy and hold and hope. We don't want to be living that hopium and waiting for whatever the market wants to do to us and to normalize. And so if we wait for that, it could leave our entire savings exposed, you know, where time is no longer on our side. And we've heard the Fed is supposed to be cutting interest rates. But what if inflation continues to rise and they have to increase them?
1: Yeah. And energy prices, they threaten a retiree's nest egg, don't they?
0: They sure do. It's a surging oil prices. They act as a hidden tax. The costs force companies to lower their profit expectations. Inflation happens, and look, having a plan, a proactive plan, builds a buffer to help absorb all these things, the rising costs, and having a plan in place, you know, look, if the market goes down, we can take advantage of it and being in a position of strength instead of the market taking advantage of us. And we were just sitting there thinking, what just happened? I want us to make things happen instead of watch things happen or wonder what just happened.
1: Yeah, folks, get in the game. 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
1: Well, most people spend decades learning how to save for retirement, maxing out their 401k, watching that balance grow. 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You know, Patrick, we have to turn the balance of our 401k and anything else we've saved into income and retirement. Mm-hmm. And that's why we always talk about retirement income plan. Why do so many people struggle with the transition from save to spend?
0: It's a hard one. We train for a certain thing for a long time and really don't know what to do afterwards. And a great description of what we're talking about and what you were discussing earlier is that of a mountain climber that's trained for Mount Everest. They spend years training on how to get to the top in the ascent, but 90% of the fatalities happen on the way down. And like we're talking about here, you start off in the accumulation phase of your life where it's all about saving and accumulating wealth. That's how you train. That's what you do. It's all about growth, growth, growth, growth. But then you move into the distribution phase where now you're doing the opposite. And instead of putting money in your plan, you're actually taking it out. And it's a completely different ball game. This is the next chapter. That was a good one. I like how you put that one. I haven't thought of it like that. This is the next chapter. This is the transition back down the mountain, and that's where 90% of the fatalities happen. Accumulation and distribution are opposite challenges requiring different strategies. Understand that. Most people focus on accumulation balances and how much money they have. But knowing your balance tells you absolutely nothing about how much you can spend monthly for 30 years. We don't want to run out of money, and you hit the nail on the head when you said it's not really about how much we have, it's how much that we can spend. It's about the income that we get off of our assets. Research shows nearly two-thirds of Americans, and I think it's higher than this, Bruce, but two-thirds of Americans fear running out of money more than they fear dying.
1: Now, think about that.
0: Yeah,
1: so 67%, basically, in two-thirds, 66.6, right? So 67% say, and as you said, you think it's higher. So maybe it's 75 or 78%. Think about that. Maybe only 20 or 25% of the country fears dying second money. That's just crazy.
0: Yeah, you know what I kind of think this might be, folks? This is kind of like, you remember the guys on the telephones back in the days? We called them telephone tough guys. They could say stuff, you know. And now the keyboard warriors, well, yes, I fear this more than death. It's easier to say that. But really, the anxiety is there. I mean, exactly
1: no
0: right.
1: Doubt.
0: Many retirees with ample savings, because of this, underspend their monies out of fear of outliving their savings. We're worried. Most people do this because they have no idea a plan, how much they can spend because they don't have a written income plan, which is crucial. It's like going on a trip and not knowing how many gallons of gas that you need and not knowing how much you have in the tank. You're worried about running out. You might not ever enjoy life. having a written income plan is critical, and having guaranteed income, no matter what's going on in the world, to pay your bills month in and month out, that gives you confidence. I mean, confidence. Just imagine if, folks, you had all your bills paid and the market went down. You're good. You've got, and when I talk about bills paid, that's like your essential things, but also your fun things that you want to do in retirement in your go-go years. If you've got all that taken care of and the market goes down, cool, I'm still good. I'm still going and doing the same things that I planned on doing ever since I started. I don't have to change things. That gives you a feeling of confidence.
1: Think about
0: you're
1: that.
0: You're good because your bills are paid.
1: You know, it's interesting, Patrick. I mean, you just gave me a thought, you know, of a gas gauge, right? The gas gauge tells us how much is left in the tank. Well, by the same token, our retirement income plan can tell us how much is left in the tank because we plan for it, right?
0: Mm-hmm.
1: Yeah. So that's
0: how much is left in the tank and how much further do we need to go?
1: Exactly.
0: And is there a gap? Do we have 3 gallons, but we need 13 gallons?
1: Yeah.
0: Are we going to run out? What do? We need to stop at a store right now.
1: Well,
0: and
1: but
0: fill up.
1: Or, you know, in the 3-bucket system, that bucket that's been growing in the market, well, I can go to the pump, you know, put some money back in to the bucket that I got to spend, right?
0: Mm-hmm.
1: So, folks, I'm telling you, paint a picture with Patrick. He can help you with this. 800-563-8360 and put together your retirement income plan. And it is a sobering picture, though, overall, that, you know, people with enough money actually underspending because they're fearful. So what exactly is just missing from this component, Patrick? What does the problem look like in real numbers?
0: Just think about, I'm going to answer the question, but just think about, you've got money and you underspend. You don't
1: underspend.
0: Enjoy life. Like you get one shot at it. But to answer your question, it's what we call the gap calculation.
1: Okay.
0: To calculate how many gallons of gas do I have in the tank, but then I've got to calculate how many do I need, and I got to find out that gap. And a lot of it's how much do you have, how much do you need, and then the gap. People know their account balance but have never calculated the monthly income that balance can reliably produce.
1: Yeah, how many gallons can you pump out of your retirement income thing?
0: And the other thing is, how many miles to the gallon does your car get?
1: Good point.
0: Oh, that's the next. We're coming up with some stuff.
1: Look at this, right? On the fly.
0: On the fly. They have been told all their life that Wall Street products, such as stocks and bonds, will solve all of their needs. Yet Wall Street income style is what we call maybe income. Now, I like Wall Street stuff, but for the right thing. You need to use a hammer instead of the back of a socket wrench to nail something in, okay? You can use a socket wrench. You can use some Wall Street items, but the hammer is what you need for that specific tool for that time. Maybe it's there. And when we're talking about maybe income, maybe it's there, maybe it's not. It just depends on how the markets are doing. You're dealing with that. A friend of mine, Larry, once called it, Wall Street is a big one-arm bandit slot machine on Manhattan Island.
1: Yep.
0: And it's going to do whatever it's going to do, and you know, you might win, you might lose, but normally, guess what? The longer you play, the more the house wins.
1: Mm-hmm.
0: It's good to know how much money we have in retirement, but it's all about the income, and now you need to know how much income that you can receive every month from what you've created. So building the next part is Social Security and pensions may cover a portion of your essential expenses. Social Security was only created to cover roughly a third of your expenses. You remember the three-legged stool,
1: right?
0: But many will not have enough predictable income to cover all of their essential expenses. People have those two legs of the stool, but most people don't have all three legs, and most people have a gap. Most people don't know exactly what that gap is and what they need to do to fill that gap. They don't have a plan. The gap is what your retirement income plan needs to be designed to address. Let's say that we have $6,000 in monthly expenses that we want to live on.
1: Right.
0: And $4,400 of that is from guaranteed sources. So we've got a $1,600 after-tax monthly gap in savings, and that's the real number. When the gap is funded by randomly pulling from a stock portfolio, every market decline can potentially become a personal financial crisis, and that leads to people being scared. And when people are fearful, that's when they underspend and don't enjoy their life like they're supposed to.
1: Yeah, and let's face it, you know, covering the essentials, that's the foundational part of any retirement income plan, Patrick. Right. But retirement, it's not about just keeping the lights on and food in the fridge and a roof over your head. Let's just throw it out. Scenario. My wife has always, she's talks about this. She wants to go to the Cotswolds in you know, England.
0: Oh, that's cool.
1: So yeah. I want to go to Australia and New Zealand sometime. I just think now Those aren't trips that you take, you know, you don't fly over one day, hey, see the Cotswolds, and then get back on a plane a day and a half later and fly home. That's not exactly what, that's not a trip. Yeah. And I don't take a 19-hour flight to Australia, New Zealand to look around for a day and then get back on an airplane and fly 19 hours back. I'm going to spend some time. It's going to, you're probably going to drop 20 grand on these trips, right?
0: Right.
1: I got a plan for that. Mm-hmm. So maybe I want to give my kid, my grandkids you know, college fund or whatever. Mm-hmm. How does someone actually give themselves permission to enjoy what they've spent all their life saving?
0: Having the plan and knowing the gap and knowing what is, it's like turning the lights on and seeing where you are in relationship to where you want to be. The structure has to, in my opinion, separate must-haves from nice-to-haves before you can spend with confidence.
1: I like
0: that.
1: So
0: you've got two parts. You got your must-haves. When the must-haves are funded by income that doesn't depend on the market, you know, a 20% decline in the market becomes noise instead of crisis. It probably won't even bother you because you got your fundamental expenses paid for. Nice-to-haves, making retirement worth living, but they're adjustable. They're nice to have, but we don't have to have it. It's important, in my opinion, to try to have nice to haves also funded. This is why we save money, so we can enjoy it and live out our bucket list and have fun in retirement. And the two of these broken down, knowing these two are essential. Without this division, every market dip forces a binary choice between your lifestyle and your bills. It can keep you on the edge of your seats, and that's no way to be in retirement. You want to be happy-go-lucky and, as my Aunt Betty would say, footloose and fancy-free. The separation of the foundation, every income strategy needs that. And without it, everything is built on just on sand instead of a solid foundation.
1: Always love some Aunt B phrases in the show. All right. Now, every retirement income picture, it's unique, Patrick. Mm-hmm. You know, different Social Security amounts, different account types, different timelines. How do you make this plan fit for that person or that couple?
0: We specifically designed our own proprietary 5-part comprehensive review and to go and ask questions about each of these, to, you know, just to do an analysis on each of these: income, taxes, investments, healthcare, estate planning. We look to see how much specifically someone wants to be able to spend, as well as their own specific bucket list. Then we look at their social securities, their pensions, the tools that they have. How many gallons do they have in the gas tank? All right. How many miles to a gallon their car gets? You know, how many miles it is to their destination? We create a customized, tailored plan specific to each family and their needs. I don't know if you all ever heard of or have had a custom-made suit or a custom-made dress, but they just fit like a glove. And now sometimes you can buy something off the rack and it's okay, but I prefer customization, and that's what we do for our clients.
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1: 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If you're 5 or 10 years from retirement, give yourself that runway. If you're already retired and you know, you look in the mirror every morning and brush your teeth, you know you don't have a retirement income plan. Why in the heck are you waiting around? 800-563-8360. Now, before the break, Patrick, we were talking about one of the most important distinctions in retirement planning, the difference between the must-haves, expenses, you know, that have to be covered no matter what. You got to pay the taxes on your house. You got to pay, you know, the gas bill for your car, just all the stuff that, you know, helps us live life. And then there are the nice-to-haves that make retirement, you know, worth it. Let's talk about how to build that income plan that funds both the must-haves and the like-to-haves. How do you, you know, what kind of framework are you doing? Walk us through the process and so it paints the picture for people as they're thinking about that retirement income plan of their dreams.
0: The very first part of the process and the most important part is what we call the income floor. We start off with income and we want to have it a floor that covers all non-negotiable expenses funded by income that doesn't depend on the stock market. It's there with certainty and predictability. We built this floor with optimized Social Security, pensions, and other forms of predictable income. All of these provide income for the rest of your life, no matter what. Pensions and Social Securities that we have are both of what we call income annuities. An income annuity guarantees income, like we said, for your lifetime, which is fabulous in the retirement area of your life. Now, every investment has a good part to it and then a bad part to it. So when we're talking about income annuities, look, they don't make much money. That's not what their goal is. They're not designed for that. It's not the type of tool that you want for growing money. We want to make sure we have the right tool for the right time for the job. So in the accumulation phase, this might not be a good tool for you to use, but you need to understand later on when that tool could be used and how to use it. A lot of people are negative on annuities, and I was just online and I saw an advertisement for Ken Fisher on, like, they had a white paper of like the 9 ways of why not to do this and yada, yada, yada. I've seen multiple ones of them. Now, look, Bruce, why would Ken Fisher not like annuities? Probably because they don't sell them.
1: I was going to say that would be the big reason. It's not a product he offers.
0: That's just like if you like the Cowboys, you're not going to like the Redskins. Now, folks, I'm never going to call them the Commanders. They're the Redskins in my book.
1: And the Eagles don't Eagles. Like the Cowboys. I mean, that's the NFC East.
0: And then the Chiefs don't like, well,
1: the Raiders and the Broncos.
0: The and Broncos and yeah. When we're looking at annuities, sometimes they are a good fit. Okay, Ken Fisher's going to speak negatively on them because they don't sell them and we want to have the right tool for the right job. So in the accumulation phase, it might not be the right fit. Mm-hmm. So after we have that, we want to look at flexible income through things such as usually what they recommend is systematic portfolio withdrawals. Mm. Fund the things that require that make retirement enjoyable, adjustable in good years and tough years. That's what most people say is to look, all right, have your income floor for your need to have expenses, and then your nice to have expenses. You can use the markets, and you know, if the market goes up 1 year, you can take a little bit more. If the market goes down the next year, will you take less or stop then?
1: And that's adjustability, even though people know it's there, they kind of freak out, don't they?
0: I don't like that. Yeah. I do not like. I want it there. I want you to have. I want a defined plan where we know what you want to spend your money on, and it's there, so you can have your daggone bucket list and enjoy it, and not just enjoy it if the market goes up or if the market goes down.
1: Guaranteed income.
0: Guaranteed both of them. So a lot of the wisdoms out there, I think it's flawed a little bit. I look at things differently.
1: Sure.
0: And that's the income floor. And that's the key to help everything else work. When you've got that taken care of, that's your money every month, no matter what. If the market goes up, great. If the market goes down, I'm fine. You don't have to worry about them.
1: All right. Now, you mentioned using a pension income as part of the floor. Now, you know, for most people tuning in to Financial Sanity, by the way, hello and welcome to the show. You can call Patrick at 800-563-8360. Now, a pension is something that my parents had. My dad worked for the post office. I remember he did a lump sum buyout of his pension because they were offering that. You know, he was over 55 and had more than 30 years of service at the post office, and they were doing this whole program. And so they sat down with their financial advisor. I remember, you know, papers all over the dining room table, and they're having that big discussion. And I, you know, ran outside and played because I'm like, I don't know what they're talking about. But
0: yeah. I remember my grandmother, she worked at Kmart, and she talked about getting a pension. Now, I was really, really very specific and literal, and I thought someone was going to go pinch my granny.
1: Oh, man, you were bowing up, man. You were ready
0: and, you
1: to
0: know,
1: go.
0: The other funny thing is we would, in social studies, we learned about Hungary and Poland. Right. And I just thought the Hungary people were from Hungary, and it's right beside Poland. So they're poor. And you know how kids are.
1: Oh, yeah.
0: Oh, goodness.
1: We make up all kinds of things.
0: Yeah.
1: All right. So my parents, you know, had a pension. I don't. How does somebody building that income floor, you know, when they don't have that pension as a cornerstone, how do you help them achieve that with? What, so for me, I've saved in a 401k my entire working career. How do you turn that into a pension of sorts?
0: You have to buy the tool or invest in the tool or have the tool that actually does that, your own specific private sector type of pension plan that most people don't have that pension. Most people have another form of annuity called Social Security, but not the pension. So what we can do is build our own pension plan by using an income annuity.
1: I like that.
0: The concept hasn't disappeared. It's been built intentionally to provide the lifetime income. Now, annuity income, we have to realize, is backed by the financial strength and claims paying ability of the insurance company that you're working with, and it's not dealing with market performance. So when we work with them, we want them to be around, you know, there's one company we work with, it's been around 150 years. They've been through World War One, World War Two, the Great Depression, the Great Recession, the Kennedy assassinated, Sputnik
1: Vietnam,
0: launched, Vietnam, everything. So when the income gap is filled with this type of income, the remaining portfolio may not need to produce as much income, and it can grow and compound, and you can use that money to leave behind. So basically, if you don't have it, there are tools out there that you can use. You can take some of the accumulation funds and put over into that, you know, so you have the right tool for the right job. Annuity, as we said before, they're backed up by the claims paying ability of the insurance company, the insurer, and not all annuities are the same, and they have different structures and different costs, and we want to work with the ones for our clients, and we do, that give the most benefit to our clients. So first of all, we got to see, do you have it? Do you need it? You know, other things are taken care of. Just because you don't have a pension, you might have enough Social Security income for the two of you, depending on what your how much you paid in and what your monthly expenses are. So it really needs to all be looked at to see if you even need that other building block there. But when you do, we have them available. You don't have to go find a company and go back to work for another 20, 30 years to get that.
1: 800-563-8360 for Ayers Financial right here in Roanoke. Now, what about somebody who's, you know, they're looking, Patrick, their savings, and they're thinking, well, I think I'm saved enough, but maybe I haven't. And they're looking at their picture and like, I don't know if I can fund my retirement. Does it mean that somebody has to scale back on their bucket list, their dreams, or are there options that maybe they haven't considered yet?
0: It could. Very well could. Depends on how much they've saved, what their income sources are, and what their bucket list truly is. I mean, you know, I remember, a while ago, it's kind of like, what's the show, Bruce, where you've got these younger kids that are going to buy a new house as like a first time home buyers, and they may be at entry job positions where they don't make that much,
1: don't
0: but they want to go
1: yeah,
0: buy like $1 million or $2 million dollar house.
1: Oh yeah, yeah.
0: You know what I'm talking about?
1: Yeah. What are you thinking about?
0: Yeah. They haven't saved enough if that's the case. I just read a very interesting article that went over three reasons why to adopt a financial planning mindset. You have to have a plan.
1: Yes.
0: At this time, it's all about financial planning instead of just the investments that when you started off. When we first start off, we have the investment mindset because we want to grow things, and we need to learn how to change over to the financial planning mindset. It's like a football game. We got to be able to change from offense to defense and then special teams. And every one of my clients wants to know a couple things at their point in their life. Are we going to be okay? Will we be able to have our bucket list? Do we need to scale back? And are we making the right decisions around it? And there's no way around it. I think that you need to have a financial plan. It's the route that gets you where you want to be in retirement, and narrowing any gap. And if there's a gap, you need more than what you already have. The ways to do that are spend less, save more, be tax efficient, optimize your Social Security by working with someone that specializes in this, which is huge. Instead of just trying to do it yourself. And at the same time, minimize fees. I see where people are paying way too much in fees, wasting a lot, way too much money in taxation. They didn't choose their Social Security at the right time. And all this because they didn't have a plan to show them what to do at what time. And so a plan, it shows you, it helps you to make the right decision. And let's say we're going on a trip from here, folks, to, I don't know, Myrtle Beach, Charleston, South Carolina. If you were going there now, every one of you would probably have a GPS on your phone or in your car showing you the route on Waze or Google Maps or something like that. Now, Bruce, you remember when we didn't have that?
1: No, you had Rand McNally. You had to, imagine.
0: Or the trip ticks from
1: AAA. Yeah,
0: but
1: that's right.
0: Just think about parents. How many times did you hear your kids say, how long is it before we're there, Mommy, Daddy? Now, just think about it. They don't even ask you anymore.
1: Nope.
0: Why? They've got it on their phone. They can look on your phone, your dashboard, see, all right, we got 15 more minutes to go. Hey, Mom, there's an exit up here on the right. Can we pull off to use the bathroom? It's the same daggone thing with the financial plan. It shows you how to get there. And if there's problems, guess what, Bruce? It reroutes you. You would use this for your vacation, GPS. Why not use it for your largest vacation of your life? In today's world, opportunities abound and gaps in retirement readiness remain still there for a large number of Americans. The CFP board feels that only roughly maybe a quarter, 24% of adults receive retirement advice from a financial professional. We need to have that retirement mindset, the planning mindset. And I can tell you that all the tech magic online is good, but you still need trusted guidance. Driving from here to Richmond down 460 is faster, but it's a much smoother ride going up 81 to 64, folks. 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
1: 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Patrick is a product of Lucy Addison Junior High and Patrick Henry High School, and he's a proud Hokie. Went just down the road to Blacksburg, Virginia Tech, and earned his degrees. And, of course, now he's got kids in college, and he and Tara being empty nesters here. So, yeah, it's crazy. Life keeps happening. And, in fact, Patrick, you know, we get some great listener questions. We appreciate people coming in and meeting with you and the team. But listeners to the show, you know, I mean, all the time. I know you hear from people that are like, oh, hey, Patrick, I heard you talk about this on the show. Mm-hmm. Usually it's, you know, fishing advice you had from your kid, or you're mm-hmm. talking about your little pawpaw or your big pawpaw or your Aunt B or your grandma. It just, those are the things people remember, mm-hmm. right?
0: Totally. It's I like the questions because it's things that we may not have thought of.
1: Yeah.
0: It's situations that we may not be thought of. And it helps me as an advisor because my job is to put myself in a client's shoes and where they are and help them. And so knowing their mindset and where they're coming from. So I really thank you all for calling in and sending in these questions.
1: Yeah. All right. Stephen at Holland says his wife has never worked because her health has just given her issues. And Patrick, you've seen this over the years where one spouse, you know, has had some health issues and their work side of things, really, they don't have one. So what he's wondering is, does his wife still have the ability to claim benefits on his record? Now, he's talking obviously about Social Security. And then he's wondering, does that affect his benefits down the road? So how do you help somebody dial this in? Because we always talk about, you know, Social Security being an mm-hmm. important decision, potentially $1 million decision for the average couple. So
0: sure.
1: how can you help Stephen?
0: That's a great question. Yes, she can claim benefits based on your record, even though she hasn't worked. Now, sounds kind of harsh, but she had a full-time job with the kids. I think you said mentioned something about kids, if I'm not mistaken.
1: Yeah,
0: so that's a full-time job in themselves, okay? Now, there are rules to this. She can, the maximum she can get up to half of your Social Security, Stephen. For example, if your Social Security benefit were, let's say, $3,000 per month, she can receive up to $1,500 monthly, even though she did not have wages and didn't pay money into Social Security. First of all, for this to happen, Stephen, you have to wait to your full retirement age to start taking your Social Security, and so does she. If both of you wait to that time, she can receive up to half. If you take yours earlier, Stephen, than your full retirement age, and let's say your full retirement age is 67, then her portion will be reduced, not yours, but hers will. And if she claims benefits before her full retirement age, the monthly benefit will be reduced even further. There's a whole equation for this and getting things dialed in to find out when's the best time. The follow-up question is, okay, if that's the case, then when's the best time for us to file? I would need to sit down with you one-on-one and totally get you dialed in for this. I'd love to. It's a great question. Give us a call.
1: Yeah, and we know Mahi's already got that dialed in with Stephen and his wife. They're coming in for a visit. Just talk about this very scenario, 800-563-8360. Stephen, thanks so much for your question. Gary in Christiansburg, he says he was reviewing his pension plan. Mm-hmm. First of all, Gary, congratulations. You have a pension plan.
0: And you actually looked at it.
1: Yeah, exactly. But obviously, there's a great number of people here in the state of Virginia because they're, obviously the federal government is right here in our backyard and probably more pensions per capita in Virginia than there are many places in the United States. But he said he's reviewing his pension, and the option that he chose when he was a new employee is now he's realizing might not provide much for his wife if he passes before her. Mm-hmm. So, you know, it's probably got his attention. He's like, that's not what I want. But again, you fill that out so early in life, you kind of forget about those things. So he's saying, is there anything I can do to make this right? Or is there anything I can do to set it up so she can still have some income if I pass away first?
0: Gary, brother, I'm sorry. You might have stepped in at this time. I'm just going to tell you. Whew, but maybe not. All right.
1: Just clean your shoes, Bruce, before you walk in the house.
0: Yeah, take them off. Take them, throw them away. Bruce, you had said that he chose the option when he was a new employee.
1: Yeah, so my guess is he's had this job for a while, Patrick, he might have been single when he chose this.
0: Yeah, Gary, I would need to look at your pension plan, but the way that every pension plan that I've ever worked with and seen over my long time in this business is you make the pension plan election at retirement, not when you start working. So how in the world were you going to know what's going to happen 20 to 30 years down the road when you first, you know, start out? And just like you said, you may be married, you know, so later on, or it might be divorced. Who knows? That's why they keep these flexible and allow you to make the choice at that time when you do retire. Now, let's say that you haven't made the choice yet. All right. Let's just say that you haven't. And I don't think you chose the end result 20 or 30 years ago when you first started working. So it sounds like you might be able to choose something else. Look, this is really, really important. You can call us at 800-563-8360. I need to talk with you about this, ask questions for you. And after I get that, all the information, I can tell you about that. And just like we were talking with Stephen from Hollins, you know, they're going to come in. We're going to talk with them. I'd love to sit down with you.
1: He's probably looking at a document that's 20 years old. Who knows, you know, what
0: all the changes that can happen.
1: Oh, 100%.
0: And I've seen where companies have bought other companies out and pension plans can change.
1: Yeah.
0: It really kills me or irks me when someone calls in on like a radio show. Like, let's just say they call in and talk with Susie Orman, and she may ask them three questions and gives them a definite answer, like it's the world end all be all answer to the question, without getting thorough background information. So that's why I need to meet with you one-on-one to make sure we get the things right to you.
1: And obviously, Gary is getting that appointment set up.
0: Yeah. Look, give us a call. It may take us, I don't know, 10, 15 minutes. Maybe I can help you over the phone and get you dialed in. So,
1: at least start that conversation, right?
0: Absolutely.
1: Yeah. 800-563-8360. Sorry to step on you there.
0: No problem.
1: I hadn't stepped in it.
0: Yeah, Gary, I hope you haven't either, man. I'm going to tell you. Now, talking about steps, let's take it one step further.
1: Okay.
0: Let's say that you haven't chosen your option yet.
1: Mm-hmm.
0: Then now we still need to make sure that you choose the right one. And I would highly, Gary, I'm going to tell you, I mean highly, highly recommend that you have your wife in on this process, okay? Mm-hmm. Now, I'm on your side, Gary, as a guy. By doing this, you will make her happy. She will see where you actually put your ego aside and ask someone else, which is a professional, for help. Just think about this, all right? We're talking about GPSs. Oh, yeah. All those times, let's say when you were driving around earlier in your life and you were lost and your wife said, let's stop and ask someone. You said, no, I'll figure this out. And it took another 30 minutes to get you there instead of stopping and asking someone. You know, a lot of that foolishness could possibly be erased by choosing a different path and asking for some professional advice. Mm. Right. That's the first thing.
1: Absolutely.
0: The second one is where you actually have her take her into consideration. That goes a long ways for you. And close to 30 years ago, my father-in-law, great information, he said to always get as many brownie points as humanly possible. And he said, the brownie point multiplier is where you do something that might embarrass you, but you do it in front of other people to help your wife or your family. Okay, so look, Gary, I'd love to sit down with you and your wife, and maybe we could get this answered in a short phone call. Our number, once again, is 800-563-8360. Now, look, we have a local number here, okay? And I've been here for 30 some years, but that's our toll free national number in case someone calls us from other parts of the U.S.
1: Yeah, they might be listening online.
0: Sure, we've got clients all over the United States and overseas also, so.
1: 800-563-8360. All right, Deborah in Salem says she recently found a box of statements when she was cleaning out her closet and realized she really has no idea how much money is in their different accounts. Mm-hmm. She manages the checking account and the day-to-day bills, and she said her husband is the one that's been managing the other stuff. So she's like, I probably ought to know something about this. So she's wondering what she should do.
0: Deborah, let me help you. Have him give us a call. Okay. Have him call us.
1: We got some
0: I'm on both of your sides.
1: Don't get me wrong. Here.
0: brownie. We're going to make them so brownie. They're going to be double brownie, double fudge.
1: You're going to come with brownies and Girl Scout cookies.
0: And Deborah, we'll do two things. Number one, we can help him lay everything out for you.
1: Yeah.
0: And number two is for him. You know, we'll get him some brownie points like we talked about earlier. And I can't tell you how many times us guys
1: step in it,
0: but hopefully not. But most of the time guys run the financial part of things.
1: Yeah.
0: And when we pass away, when we pass away, guess who's left holding the bag and scared stiff? I remember back, this takes me back to 1992. I was working with my father in the tax business and a lady came in to see my dad and he had done her and her husband's taxes for 20 some years, and her husband had passed away earlier that year. And then I think her name was Shirley, if I'm not mistaken, but she came in with a box of papers and put the box on his desk, sat down, and she started sobbing. And Bruce, when she walked in, she was literally shaking.
1: Oh, she was wearing the weight of the world. Yeah. She had the shoebox of life in her hands, and she had no idea what was in it.
0: And guys, listen, have your wife in on the process. She will outlive you. It can come, it can only help her and your family if something happens to you. And by the way, you'll be able to tell her and show her, you know, once we look at it, I'll be able to tell her and show her what a great job you've already done. Okay. That'll help. So Deborah, look, you can go about that way, or you can do it what my grandma would do and put that hand on the hip. You can do that. That's another way to do it, all right? But seriously, you need to speak with him about it to get things organized to make sure that you don't and won't run out of money. And I recommend going through the planning process. It makes everything a lot easier and lines up everything for you. And then God forbid something happened to him or you, it translates things to the children in a very simplistic way.
1: Hand on the hip and a finger wag, that means you're in deep trouble.
0: I'm scared.
1: Look out.
0: I'm not even in it.
1: No, I know. Well, that's all we have time to be fair with. But Deborah, Gary, Stephen in Hollins.
0: Yeah. Stephen.
1: Awesome. Good questions. And thanks for listening. And if you want to have that personalized, customized plan to you, you want to have that conversation, Patrick's a phone call away. 800-563-8360. 800-563-8360. That'll wrap it up for today, Patrick. Great show. Always great to be with you. Enjoy the rest of your weekend.
0: You too. Thanks. Hey, see you here next time. Have a great weekend. Bye-bye.
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6: 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But Casey, as we jump in here, let's talk about food.
7: Okay.
6: All right.
7: I love food.
6: I do too. And I want to talk about pizza because pizza, you know, we talked about pizza a few times on the list.
7: We have.
6: And I want to know if you've had a chance to go to any other restaurants lately, or it doesn't have to be pizza, but any other restaurants that exist in the world?
7: Not any new ones. I will say that we took my husband to Pizza Inn for his birthday.
6: Oh.
7: I'm not a huge fan of Pizza Inn,
6: yeah.
7: So that was me really showing my love for my husband of going in the building.
6: Does he like it?
7: He loves it. My kids love it.
6: Oh.
7: I have not tried anything new, and that one did not amaze me.
6: And this is nothing to disparage Pizza Inn. It is not I am not a buffet guy.
7: I'm not either.
6: So pizza buffet is not where I live. That's not my wheelhouse. But my youngest, Barrett, loves Pizza Inn.
7: Mm-hmm.
6: To him, that's the best pizza on the planet.
7: Teresa likes it too.
6: Oh, she does. We could go to like the fanciest pizza buffet anywhere in the world. And I'll ask Barrett. I'll say, how was it? Not as good as Pizza Inn. So we eat Pizza Inn usually after the swim meets. So again, it has nothing to do with their pizza. It's more I'm not a buffet guy. But we had Grace's Pizza in Roanoke. So Grace's Pizza down there in the Brambleton, not the Brambleton, Grandin Village area. Very good. Very, very good. So another great pizza spot.
7: Mm-hmm.
6: It was funny. We did a client luncheon a couple weeks ago, and one of our clients came up and said, you know, I don't really like the pizza on the buffet we had. We did it at Bubba's. He goes, I kind of feel like that's for kids' food. And I can get that, actually, because if you're a grandparent, you go to kids' birthday parties, what do they serve?
7: They've got pizza and cupcakes at one of them.
6: Every time. You kind of get tired of it. Mm-hmm. But I'm an aficionado when it comes to pizza. But with all that said, let's switch gears. We talked enough about food. Not really. But let's start talking about connecting with an advisor. You know, your finances are more than the spreadsheet. I think it's fair to say.
7: Yes.
6: Like it or not, your money touches nearly every part of your life in some way. Your family, your goals, your hobbies, your fears, your values. They all play a role in your financial plan. I think the big question is how can you really find an advisor that will help you in all parts of that? Because when Casey and I sit down with people, a lot of times we'll ask them like, oh, I have an advisor. And they'll say, I have a financial plan. And really all they do is bring their statements.
7: Right.
6: They have never had conversations about all these things. So Casey, let's start with number one on the list. You know, the conversation starts with your life, not a number, right?
7: So very important and so very true. I think the right advisor wants to know you, and that's the very first step. How can they give you recommendations if they don't understand who you are? They're relational, which means they're getting to know what life looks like for you right now, and then where do you want life to look like in 10, 15, 20 years, and how can they help you get there? They want to know your goals, your fears. You know, fears really drive a lot of financial decisions, and to build that relationship, you really have to get to know each other. I mean, you have to ask a lot of questions. I'm going to ask you a lot of questions. It really has to be collaborative.
6: I always like to tell our advisors on our team, we begin with the end in mind. So if people get out of order here. When they sit down with an advisor, the advisor brings out some fancy hypothetical,
7: mm-hmm.
6: shows them an investment product, tells them how it's going to solve all their problems. They don't even know what problems they have.
7: Right.
6: So you begin with the goals, the objectives, the fears, the concerns, the wishes, the gifts, and then you back into it on how everything else works.
7: Yeah, absolutely. And I think that what is happening in your life is obviously very personal. And that financial planner that you're meeting with, you know, we always say you have to find somebody that you trust, and trust is earned, but it's something that you also feel in your gut. when you meet them. So again, it's just being collaborative. Sometimes I meet with people and it feels like I'm pulling teeth to get them to give me more than just the facts of their life or what their account values are. But there's so much more to it than just what the value is on your statement.
6: I think once they understand why you're asking the questions, people then understand why it's so important.
7: Mm-hmm.
6: They really do. And I think a good advisor, they listen first and foremost.
7: Yes, they definitely do. And I've been doing a lot of Bible study here recently, and I wish I could remember the exact line, but it was basically like, you owe people different things. If you owe taxes, you pay your taxes. If you owe debt, you pay your debt. And I look at it when I'm sitting down with my clients or prospects, and I'm like, I owe them active listening. They've reached out to me for help, and I have to really understand them and know how to guide them, if I can guide them and put them in a better place.
6: Yeah, I mean, that's really how communication works. In fact, there's this idea that when you meet a stranger, the thing you should do is just ask them about themselves the entire time, mm-hmm. and they'll think you're amazing.
7: Yeah.
6: If you talk about yourself the whole time, they're not as interested.
7: And they're not listening to half of what you say.
6: Yeah. And see, that active listening, I think really good financial planners, they listen to your concerns. They listen to your goals. And I think that's one of these things where I've sat down with countless people and I'll ask them like, oh, well, tell me about your relationship with your advisor. And they'll say, well, I've told him this and he or she did not do that. And I think to myself, they're not very good at listening.
7: Mm-hmm.
6: They're probably really good communicators from a talking

0: have in the firm, you know, we likely use that jargon or we use those abbreviations, but this is what we do. We understand what the other one's trying to say. But your average client in front of us doesn't. This is not what they do for a living. You know, they might be an engineer and I can't do their job or understand specific strategies or policies or whatever it may be that they have. So part of listening is building that relationship and learning how the other one communicates, kind of what their humor is. If they're not humorous, are they visual learners? Are they more, they like things spelled out verbally? You just have to pick up on those cues and really meet them where they are.
1: Yeah, and that's exact. Meet them where they are. Not everyone wants a full in-depth, under-the-hood look at an ETF to understand every cost, every mutual fund, everything that's inside
0: right.
1: of it. Some people want that. Like there are engineers. Oh, yeah, they love
0: yeah.
1: that. Right, but the other people, they just want to know that the plan's going to work and they're going to be able to pull a certain amount of money off their accounts and be able to give money to their kids. Mm-hmm. And you just have to meet people where they're at. Number four on our list is you have to feel comfortable being honest. You know, whether that means fessing up to a big financial mistake or simply asking a question when you get confused, the right advisor will be approachable and available to you. I think when we talk to clients, because clients have a little bit of a role here. Mm-hmm. They have to share with us.
0: They do.
1: You can't really answer and make them understand their situation or understand where they're coming from if they're not intellectually honest with you. Mm-hmm. So if you're working with an advisor that you don't trust to share this with, you probably have the wrong advisor.
0: Right.
1: So my advice to you is that, you know, if you sit down with us, this is part of the conversation I'm going to talk about. Hey, you know, I can only answer the questions relative to what you share.
0: Yeah.
1: Right? Otherwise, I don't really have a way to do that. I think it's one of those things. And there's a lot of people that have advisors right now that do not feel comfortable having those conversations. Mm-hmm. And if you are in that situation, you should change advisors.
0: Yeah.
1: Right? You really should. Because ultimately, this kind of, a relationship, I think is the right way to put it, works best mm-hmm. when you can have really open conversations. It's not a marriage, but it's kind of like it's this business kind of friendship relationship that sort of ties into it. I mean, people have a really close bond with their financial advisor if it's done right.
0: Yeah.
1: Because we're talking about something that's precious to them.
0: Right. They're sharing some intimate details about their life or how they approach their different situations. And I think it's just, again, really important just to meet them where they are. If they're being honest with you, you need to be honest with them. And again, a fiduciary is going to do that with you. And then
1: let's describe what a fiduciary is real quick.
0: Okay.
1: So I think that name is thrown around like crazy.
0: It is.
1: And I see people that are clearly, they act as fiduciaries about 20% of the time and they sell product the other 80%, but they run around saying they're fiduciaries. Mm-hmm. A fiduciary is somebody who's legally bound to act in your best interest.
0: They have a duty of care.
1: They have a duty of care to put your goals, your needs ahead of their checkbook, their wallet. And I'll tell you the easiest thing to do. Ask them to put it in writing. Mm-hmm. Ask them to send you an email and say, I will act as a fiduciary 100% of the time in your situation.
0: Yep.
1: If they'll do that, they're a fiduciary. If they won't, guess what? They're not. It's a really easy way. And I think it kind of goes into our last one on the list, which is trust is built over time, right?
0: It absolutely is. And there's a running joke in the firm. If you're new hire and you last a year and I trust you by the end of that year, then you've made it, because I'm just not a person that trusts easily. I really want people to show me their true colors and how they approach situations and how they handle things. And I think that that's fair for a client and financial advisor relationship. Obviously, it's something that you can feel in your gut and you don't have to be best friends with your financial advisor, but you can watch how they handle situations like such as bad markets or if something does happen in your life that's not planned. Are they easily reachable? Are they listening to the situation and really trying to focus on what the solution is instead of they're not easily reachable or they're not super engaging with you? And I think that the emphasis on that is communicating. It all ties back into communication. So much of life is about communicating and being able to just relate to people and show them how you can help them if you can.
1: Yeah, and I think, in my opinion, trust, the way we earn trust is by doing what we say we're going to do.
0: Yes.
1: If we tell you we're going to call you, we tell you we're going to mail something, and we tell you we're going to do X or Y, by doing it. By doing it and making sure you know we did it. Mm-hmm. But there are so many times, I tell you that

0: I think there's such a lack of trust in the world. We're trying to get a sign done on a new building.
1: Yeah.
0: It is a massive, massive pain. I have got to call this guy every day in order to get the sign done. Like, I know he's a good guy. I know he works hard, but I don't trust him without me prodding him. And why should I have to prod somebody?
1: You shouldn't.
0: To spend the amount of money I do, but this is the world we live in now.
1: Yeah, and then especially with like what we do. I mean, people are trusting us with their life savings and their future, and how you have to trust somebody with that or you're not in the right relationship.
0: Yeah, and if you don't, I mean, you know, find a fiduciary who's going to act in your best interest, who you can communicate with, you can trust, and you can really be in a good position to win. 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
0: 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Casey, look, we've all got moms.
1: We do.
0: Yeah, whether you want to admit it or not, mm-hmm. Although I like to tell my kids I was hatched from an egg.
1: Oh, my God.
0: I have all kinds of crazy dad stories. Have you ever seen the movie Big Fish?
1: No, I can't say I have.
0: Okay. You would not see it, but it is a great film about a father that kind of bends the truth a lot. And he bends it about this one fish. And it ends up being, the fish is legit at the end. So he did it. But it's a really fun, whimsical kind of story. So I have decided in my own house to tell the big fish stories. If I take vitamins, I get younger.
1: Oh,
0: if
1: my goodness.
0: I was hatched from an egg. When I was 5 years old, I was surfing and I was swallowed by a whale. And then I surfed out of the blowhole when he blew it out. I've got all kinds of great stories. I fought aliens when I was 7. And I always like to look at my boys after I tell these stories. I said, what have you done with your life so far? And we always have a great laugh about it. They roll their eyes and we move on. But moms have a lot of things that they say as well.
1: They do.
0: And they're pretty much all the same. Although my wife's mom, she would tell all kinds of crazy stories.
1: I can imagine.
0: Hearing the stuff mm-hmm. she used to say. So I'm not going to use any of her. Yeah, they're all PG, by the way. Yeah. There's nothing wrong with it. They're just wild.
1: Out there. Yeah.
0: Well, when you've got 12 kids, your perspective on life. My wife is one of 12.
1: I know.
0: How many siblings do you have?
1: 3.
0: I have one. Could you imagine having 11 siblings? The insanity at Thanksgiving? Yeah. No.
1: How many Christmas presents you have to buy?
0: Oh, that'd be the worst. Dollar Tree. You'd have to almost do,
1: absolutely.
0: You'd almost have to do a lottery with a family that mm-hmm. large. Of course, when you have 12 siblings, I mean, you know, the generational gap is so wide there that, you know, it's 20 years basically.
1: Yeah.
0: All right. We digress. Let's get into moms. So moms out there, Casey, I'm going to start with the first one because mm-hmm. I've heard my wife say this before.
1: I'm sure.
0: I laugh when she says it because I think it is so silly, but it's what parents say. Because I said so.
1: Mm-hmm.
0: So let's talk about some financial things and how they apply to financial planning. So because I said so, do you think that should apply to financial planning?
1: It shouldn't. I'm guilty of saying this with my kids, but I do not say this in my profession because I think, unfortunately, a lot of advisors just kind of give you the recommendation and don't really make sure that you understand why that's a recommendation or how it fits in your plan. So it needs to be, I recommend this because, and this is the next steps or how this is going to work.
0: Yeah, I agree. It's kind of like, this is an interesting, well, maybe it's not interesting, but it's a story that recently I came across. We did a luncheon over at Bubba's with our clients, and somebody brought a guest, and they came up to me at the end and said, I have a question, but I was a little shy to raise my hand. I said, all right, well, cool. He said, you know, I have mutual funds in my accounts, and I've heard about ETFs, and I asked my advisor, and pretty much my advisor just says, because I said so. Mm. We're having that because I think it's the best, without explanation of why. And let me give you the differences between the two, because I know somebody out there is like, I've always wanted to know what the difference is between the two.
1: Mm-hmm.
0: And the first thing you have to recognize is they're all relatively similar. Okay. The problem with mutual funds is they're mutually owned.
1: Yeah.
0: So if you own them outside of an IRA, they're not tax efficient. Their expenses can be higher. It does provide you diversification, generally speaking. But again, they can be actively managed, meaning somebody's in there buying and selling. But their performance, traditionally, if they're not indexed, will lag behind the averages. So mutual funds are sort of, I'm not saying they're a bygone investment, but we do not leverage them in our firm. And for two reasons. Number one, they're more expensive. Mm-hmm. Number two, they're less tax efficient. ETFs provide you diversification. And none of these are going to provide you safety. These are not recommendations.
1: Yeah.
0: But an ETF is an electronically traded fund. It's traded intraday, meaning it's all day long. You can buy or sell it. Yep. A mutual fund is traded at the end of the day. So you never really know exactly what you're going to get when you sell it. And I think, you know, I walked him through this about how ETFs work and how they're tax efficient. And the guys just said, why can my advisor not have just explained it that way? And I said, well, I don't know, because I said so. Mm-hmm. And we had a little laugh and we moved on. And I just think that's one of those things where if you feel like you're getting that from your advisor, you're just kind of getting the wrong information.
1: Yeah.
0: All right, let's move on to number two. Casey, I feel like I need to say this as an employer to so many people. I'm going to start saying this on my meetings. If you want to act like a child, I'll treat you like one. What do you think? How do we apply that to financial planning?
1: So when you're dealing with big brokerage houses, they're likely to invest your money with a lot more risk than they should because they don't really understand you as a person.
0: Yeah, in some circumstances.
1: Yeah. So unless you firmly instruct them otherwise, they're kind of going to do what they think is best. And most people don't know any better because, you know, you don't know what you don't know. So they just let the broker do whatever he or she wants. That's why I think a lot of people we see come into the office, they're 60, but they're investing like they're early 30-year-olds or late 30-year-olds.
0: Yeah.
1: So I think that's kind of where that applies. If you want to act like a child, your broker is going to treat you like one. And I think that a good financial planner, there's more collaboration there.
0: Yeah, if your advisor is not asking you what your goals, your objectives, your time horizon, your risk tolerance is, and then building a portfolio that matches that, they're just kind of putting you into some cookie cutter investment plan.
1: And moving on.
0: Yeah, you need to run away. Now, we're not saying that anybody's actually doing this or not doing this. We're not throwing stones at any other advisors. There are plenty fantastic financial advisors in the world, in the Valley.
1: Yeah.
0: But we also get to see people who, as Casey alluded to, who are 60 and investing like they're 30, and they're putting themselves in a, you know, in a really weird kind of situation. It's one of the reasons why I wrote Virginia's for Retirement. What I came across was just so many people did not understand how to invest their money in retirement. They didn't understand the ins and outs of Virginia tax law. They didn't understand how to plan for their income in retirement. And we decided to put our entire process in one book so people could read it. It's 100 pages. It's not a novel. But it's really chock full of really good information. And here's the cool part. 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All right, Casey, we're going to move on to number three. Oh, this is a good, my mom, now, my mom has said this to me.
1: I can see Frida saying this.
0: Oh, she is 100%. And by the way, I've jumped off a bridge way more than once.
1: I'm not surprised.
0: I can't believe that I did not break my back or my legs. There was this, I grew up in upstate New York. Mm-hmm. And upstate New York is very similar to this area.
1: Yeah.
0: Okay, it's mountainous. It's kind of country. It's good people, like really good people. But I lived in a different era before cell phones. And you could do whatever you wanted, basically. And we just found all kinds of ways to like get in trouble.
1: Yeah.
0: And one of them was there was a quarry where you could jump like 60 feet in there. Can't believe I didn't hit the wall jumping down. But the scariest thing was there were some bridges that we would just jump off of into the water, which has got to be dangerous. So if all your friends jumped off a bridge, would you do it too? And the answer for me is yes, clearly. Yes. But Casey, how do we apply that to financial planning?
1: I can't say that I would do that. I'm much more cautious than you are. And I think it's stunning how many people make financial decisions based off of what their friends, their coworker, or Uncle John told them what to do without taking a look at both situations and saying, does this really apply to me? So let's say Uncle John had this portfolio and it's really generating him a lot of income. Well, you might be a 30-year-old and that's not the plan that you need. You need to be invested differently. So no, if Uncle John's jumping off the bridge and investing in this, it does not mean that that's right for you.
0: Yeah. And here's kind of where this works. Everybody in their life has somebody they sort of look up to financially. They think there's a family member or a friend or a coworker who has it all together.
1: Has it all figured out.
0: They really do. Mm-hmm. And they've got, and you think, you never see this. You think they've got mountains of money. They make perfect financial decisions. And they're usually the person who's very chatty about it. Like they're willing to share.
1: Yeah.
0: Because they're kind of interested in it. So they read. Unless you've looked at their statements, unless they've went to school to study this stuff, don't take their advice.
1: Yeah.
0: I'm not saying they're not trying to be helpful or they're doing anything wrong. It's just impossible for them to give you advice without knowing your situation.
1: Yeah.
0: And again, Uncle John, the guy at work or the gal at work or the person that you meet at the mailbox who's your neighbor, usually well-intended, almost always under-informed. And I would guess, and we've seen this happen here, like they're not the model of financial pristine that you think they are, generally speaking. You'll find that maybe they're not as doing as well as you think they are. They're doing okay, mm-hmm. but they've got warts and problems as well. Okay, I've got my last momism.
1: Okay.
0: Okay. Casey, one day you'll thank me.
1: I've heard that, and I hate that. Infuriates me.
0: Every mom says this. Mm-hmm. And it's usually like, look, they're probably right, okay? They're probably right on some level, but boy, you're not in a place to hear that at that point. One day you're going to thank me. How do we apply that to financial planning?
1: So sometimes when you're working with a financial advisor, the benefits might not be obvious to you immediately. So you might question if the fees are worth it, if you might think you could do it better yourself or do it just as easily. And it kind of makes me think about like if a doctor was to put you on some medicine and let's say that you've been on it for 6 months and you start to feel good, whether it's for blood pressure, anxiety, whatever it may be, you might start to think, well, I don't need this. I've solved this issue myself. I'm just going to not stop taking it and do it on my own.
0: Right.
1: So sometimes you don't understand the value of what you have until you no longer have it. And I think that when an advisor stops you from making a really bad decision or keeps you from losing your fortune in a market crash or whatever it may be, a bad investment, I think that that's when they help you navigate tricky situations like a divorce or being forced into an early retirement. That's when I think that you're going to be very thankful to have them by your side.
0: Yeah, I agree with that almost 100%. You know, when you're in a really good market, everybody looks good.
1: Yeah.
0: Everyone. I mean, you think you're an expert. Mm-hmm. Or when there's no financial issues that come up. I always tell people, you know, we earn our money when the market's down, not when the market's up. So I think an advisor being able to put your portfolio, put your plan in a position to weather a financial storm is really valuable. And you do that before it happens, but it might not show up mm-hmm. until the market drops significantly. Those tax savings might take years to really reveal themselves.
1: Yep.
0: So, you know, I always tell people that this is a long-term endeavor. When you work with an advisor, it takes a while for things to really show up the way they should. And golly, moms have a lot of things. How do moms get, they must get a book when kids are born. Did you get a book?
1: No, and I can't, with both of my kids, when we were going down the elevator with both of them, I was sitting there thinking, like, I mean, I knew I was going to be a good mom. I knew we would take care of them. But I was like, how in the world do they let some people leave this hospital with children and have no idea how they're going to take care of these kids?
0: Well, it's I remember sitting down with Kyle one day, and he was mad at me about something. I'd done something that made him mad, and probably he had a good reason to be upset with me. And I just had to look at him and say, you know, son, you don't get a manual. Like, I'm making this up as I go. I know you think I know the answer to everything, and I should always get it right. But I'm, like, really acting here. I'm trying to make this up as I go. And I'm really immature.
1: You're doing this for the first time, too.
0: Yeah, I think this is the first time. You know, and I think about that relative to retirement. And if you're headed into retirement and you're not completely confident in your plan, you're doing it on your own, you're not completely confident in your investments, in your taxes, in your income, hey, give us a call. 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
0: 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Today, we are talking about pickleball, which is very exciting, and college towns. Why are they so popular to retire in? And boy, we've got one close to us that's pretty darn popular. But if you want to learn more about what we do, you can go to martinwealth.com. Again, that's martinwealth.com. Hey, that website is filled with information, including some really cool resources. We're also a Dave Ramsey Smart Vester Pro, so if you want to check that out, that's on the website as well. But Casey, as we're kind of looking at college towns, let's talk a little bit about that. What's going on? Why are college towns so darn popular right now?
1: Yeah, so I was reading a Kiplinger article this week, and I thought it was really intriguing. So college towns are becoming popular retirement destinations because they often offer a stronger healthcare system, cultural activities, walkability, and a built-in community. And I think that those are all really things that retirees tend to value.
0: I think there's also some nostalgia that goes on. If you talk to many people, the very best years of their life that they can remember are their college years. And I get it, like, right? Like, you left the nest. You're on your own with people your own age. You're unencumbered by responsibility other than going to class, generally speaking. Mm-hmm. And you're kind of figuring out who you are as a human being. So many people, they are so nostalgic about that four-year span of their life. It's the same way when you meet somebody that's in the military or was in the military. They're always a Marine, or they're always, you know,
1: it's in them for life. Yeah.
0: It was that four-year span where kind of they went through that struggle and kind of came back around. It's just that draw back to the college town is really, really impactful. Now, there's not a dark side, but what are some of the negatives about these college towns?
1: Well, there's a tax side of things, and it can be pretty interesting to look at because tax friendly doesn't always mean retirement friendly. So some college towns are in states with low or no income tax, while others may have more heavy retirement tax income. But the taxes, I think, are just only one piece of the equation. I think that there's obviously more at play there.
0: Well, let's unpack like Blacksburg. You know, Blacksburg is it's within the market our radio show pushes out to. It's also an area where a lot of people go to on Saturdays. Mm-hmm. So they can hear Enter Sandman and do their thing at the stadium. But, you know, if you want to move to Blacksburg, I mean, if you want a good location in Blacksburg, it costs a pretty penny.
1: Oh, yeah.
0: I mean, and that's just Blacksburg. You go to Athens, Georgia, want to hear the Dogs, you want to go to Tuscaloosa, or any of these places that are out there, Ann Arbor, Michigan, and you got to pay the toll. And the toll is, you know, to get close to the campus, to get close to that life, it's usually really inflated property prices. And I think that can be a negative. But I think one of the cool things for people to think about is, you know, whether it's a college town or not, when you retire, where you live actually matters, right?
1: It absolutely does. So again, going back to those things that people, especially retirees, really rely on is they want activities to do. And if you live super rural, you know, your chickens might be your best friend. And when you live in a town like that or a college town, there is a sense of a built-in community. And I think that really, people really strive off of that.
0: Well, it's fun. It's fun to be part of something. I don't care who you are. It's fun to be part of a team. It's fun to be part of something. And let's imagine you're a Hokie. I mean, you can do this with Charlottesville as well. Mm-hmm. I mean, we're not taking sides here. But it's fun to go to a football game or a basketball game or a ladies softball game or a baseball game.
1: Yep.
0: And you can do a lot of these activities pretty low. And then culturally, if it's a large university, they bring in guest speakers. I mean, my parents went to see Whose Line Is It Anyway at Blacksburg just a couple weeks ago.
1: Yeah.
0: And they loved it. And you don't get that in some places.
1: You don't.
0: Right? So if you live in Pulaski, Virginia, not knocking Pulaski, I love some Pulaski, Virginia. But if you live in Pulaski, Whose Line Is It Anywhere is coming on the TV, but they're not coming live.
1: Right.
0: So I think there's trade-offs.
1: Mm-hmm.
0: And you've got to figure out what's really important to you about where you retire. And it doesn't have to be a college town, but maybe it's a destination community. Maybe it's the Villages in Florida or Margaritaville.
1: Mm-hmm.
0: You know, people like to be, human beings by and large are social animals.
1: Yes.
0: So they want to be around other people that have similar interests. So it doesn't always have to be a college town. It can be those kinds of places. It can be around your kids. Now, the only challenge with living around your children is kids move.
1: Yeah.
0: Just because you followed your son or your daughter to Denver, Colorado, doesn't mean they're going to want to live there forever. And then they can kind of feel locked down because mom and dad moved out to help them. And now they've got a job offer in Topeka, Kansas. And they might not consider that because you've moved across the country and they feel bad.
1: Yeah.
0: They feel bad. Now, maybe you don't care. Maybe you do. But I think it's worth noting. What are some other considerations people really need to think about before they move to, whether it's a college town or a destination that's out there?
1: I think we need to definitely think about healthcare, especially with retirement in mind, because unfortunately we're all only getting older. We're not getting out of it alive. So I think that having access to good, maybe even great healthcare, I think is definitely going to make a difference in your life. Now it might take years or decades to really understand that, but where we live, I mean, we're super out there. I know you know that, Jim, but like right now it doesn't matter, but I have had thoughts of we have a lot of older people around us and it would take an ambulance probably 20 minutes to get to them. So I just think that as you age, that's something you need to take in consideration.
0: Yeah. Yeah, I think ultimately be where you're happy.
1: Mm-hmm.
0: Be in a place where you're going to get the things that are important to you delivered. And for some of us, it's being in the woods.
1: Yep.
0: And for others, it's being somewhere where they're sporting or entertainment events. Ultimately, you've got to figure out where that is. But I think Casey underlines an important point. Is healthcare systems are not all created equal. There is, I don't know how to say this the right way because I don't want to offend anybody, but boy, oh boy, if you're in with a top tier hospital system, you get a very different experience than you do with maybe something that is very, maybe they don't have any specialist or they haven't seen your condition or you have to wait in the lobby for 4 hours to see somebody. So I just think it's really important to think about that. And those mm-hmm. hospital systems do matter as we get older and we need those more often. Okay, I want to switch gears. I want to go over to pickleball. Okay, I know people are laughing like, okay, this is a retirement kind of podcast,
1: yeah,
0: radio show.
1: Fit in here?
0: Why are you talking about pickleball? But
1: yeah.
0: I'll be honest, like I've been wanting to play pickleball for years, but I didn't know where to start.
1: Yeah.
0: So I decided why not do a team event, and we did a pickleball event. And I want to give you some pickleball stats before we get there, because I do think this is important. Pickleball in 2024, I don't even have 2025 numbers yet. 2024 was played by 19.8 million people.
1: Dang.
0: That was a 311% increase over 3 years.
1: Wow.
0: Yeah, yeah. This year, 25 million people are supposed to play that. And here's the one thing I've learned about pickleball. Young people play it, Gen Xers like me play it, and old people play it.
1: Mm-hmm.
0: Everybody plays it.
1: They do, and it's so surprising because with the team event that we did, like, I was exhausted. I was pouring sweat. So I really give props to the older people out there doing it.
0: Well, we sort of, you know, we have a very competitive team, and we decided to do we shut the office down middle of the day on a Friday, checked our messages. I don't want anybody to think we're not doing what we're supposed to.
1: Right.
0: Went out and played pickleball, and we had some competitions. And I think we all wanted to play against each other because we had some scores to settle on the court,
1: mm-hmm.
0: like these fake scores to settle with people we're competitive with.
1: Right.
0: And there's a lot of ground to cover. And, you know, I played against these two 20-something-year-old guys, and I took them to the very end.
1: You did. You handled yourself well.
0: But I was dying. I mean, I had to take my headband off.
1: Mm-hmm.
0: I came full 1970s headband, armband, tube socks. I had the whole outfit with American Eagle
1: shirt.
0: Yeah, I was ready mm-hmm. to rock and roll. And I think one of the cool things about pickleball is it does keep a lot of people healthy and active. And I think that's really worth talking about. And where do we play at? What was the place called?
1: Performance Pickleball.
0: Pickleball. Yeah. So right there in Roanoke, Performance Pickleball. You can actually go there and rent. This is a free plug for them, mm-hmm. but you can go there and rent a court. Not super expensive. They have memberships. And if you want to learn how to play, they've got an instructor. I never had played before. So we had a whole bunch of people that had never played against a whole bunch of people that had played. And then one of our advisors, Linwood, who went out and started practicing like 2 days before.
1: The day before, yeah.
0: So he was like ready to go and acting like he had never played before until we realized he had practiced for hours mm-hmm. the day before so he could be ready. So if you want some competition, and by the way, you do not have to be in crazy good shape. That's the one thing I've learned. And there's all different skill levels. And it's such a great way to stay physically active and connected to people that are thinking about retirement. Because that's a big part of having a healthy retirement, right?
1: Absolutely. I say it a lot. When you retire, you want to retire to something, not retire from something. So when you're retiring, or even before you do it, you just want to think, like, how do I want to spend my time? How do I want to stay engaged? Who do I want to spend my time with? And really have a plan in place for that. And try new things, because you never know until you try it.
0: When you're thinking about this as a retirement expense, because I think this is the other thing, is that we should have expenses built into our financial plan for hobbies.
1: Mm-hmm.
0: And hobbies can be, you don't have to play pickleball or golf or tennis or scuba or whatever your flavor of opportunity is forever. But you should be able to have it built in for a little bit of time so you have some time to do some things you want. And, you know, it could be $250 a month. It doesn't have to be this massive line item.
1: No.
0: But again, I'm just selfishly plugging pickleball. I've only ever played once in my whole life. But I am a fan, and I will play again because I really enjoyed it. There's leagues. There's groups. What a great way to stay physically active
1: mm-hmm.
0: and socially connected to people in a really great way. And you can play with your spouse, too.
1: Yeah, I think it's like the new bowling, because I think bowling leagues used to be, like, super popular, and now it's kind of transitioned to pickleball.
0: That's true. I have not made that connection, but bowling was a thing.
1: Mm-hmm.
0: You know, bowling was one of the things where it was very family-oriented. Then it went very kind of, let's go get drunk and
1: bowl.
0: Yeah,
1: like a party scene. Yeah.
0: Right. And then the family stayed away.
1: Yeah.
0: Because who wants to have their families? I mean, you really, when you're 48 or 68 years old, you really want to be part of that scene?
1: No, and you don't want your young kids around people that are, you know, clearly not in the right mind at the pool tables, you know?
0: Yeah. So, yeah, right. So, again, if you've never played pickleball, we might do a pickleball client, like, league or event.
1: That's a good idea.
0: I've considered that. We're probably going to do that. Now, that'll be a client only. So, hey, you know, if you've ever thought about reaching out to us, now's the time so we can teach you how to play pickleball.
1: Yeah.
0: But I do think it'd be a lot of fun. Set up a little tournament.
1: That's a good idea.
0: And have a little fun along the way. But I would encourage people that it doesn't have to be pickleball. Maybe it's golf.
1: Mm-hmm.
0: Maybe it's fishing. You can pick your poison here. Try a new hobby.
1: Yes.
0: Try a new hobby. Try something that's different. I am so glad that I forced the team to play pickleball, because I think we have a whole bunch of converts. Everybody we've done a lot of really cool things with our team. It's for team building. And that was the one thing where people were like, this was awesome.
1: Yeah.
0: I want to do this again. This is what I want to do next time.
1: I was hesitant at first at the idea, but then once we stepped into that, I'm going to call it an arena because I don't know what else it's called. But once we stepped in there, it was like my competitive side immediately clicked in and was like, okay, give me my opponents.
0: But even for the people that weren't competitive and just wanted to have fun and play, they found their rhythm too. Because everybody kind of gravitated towards their skill set of the players. Because, you know, some people would just demolish somebody else. And then all of a sudden it was kind of perfect. I think this is the thing, is that retirement is this journey, again, where you can try and do different things. And that's why we're talking about today, about where you live and some of the activities you do and why it's really important to have a good retirement plan. And it shouldn't give you more questions. That's really important. It should give you peace of mind. So if you're unsure of whether your plan is really working for you, I would encourage you to give us a call. 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
0: 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We have offices in Christiansburg, Roanoke, and Lynchburg, and our job is to help you make sense of retirement. Today, we're going to be talking about a lot of things, a lot of retirement things, false hope being one of them. I hate when people have false hopes. We're going to kind of dispel some myths that are out there. But before we get started, Casey, I've got a question for you. Ready for some trivia?
1: I am.
0: Okay. What country are 60% of the world's lakes, or over 60% of the world's lakes, located in?
1: I don't think you remember this, but we do trivia as a team, and this was actually one of the questions one time. So I know the answer, and it's Canada.
0: Oh, Canada. That's right, Canada.
1: Which is very surprising.
0: Well, maybe. I mean, if you take a look at the map, it's wet up there. So it's like marshy, and some of those lakes are really shallow, but some of them are deep and pretty awesome. So Canada is a fantastic, amazing place. Does not surprise me at all, given its landmass. I thought it would be Russia when I saw that, because Russia is such, it's just such a large landmass, but some of it's very desert-like. With that said, Casey, let's talk about false hope.
1: Okay.
0: You know, some people are clinging to certain ideas that give them a sense of false hope about their retirement. And our goal today is to, you know, explain the faulty thinking that makes us classify these thoughts as fool's gold. So we've got a list of five. So let's start with the first one.
1: First one, the mindset that you'll be ready to retire once you hit a certain number in your savings. We hear this a lot. People have a goal of, it changes, but they say once I hit a million, that's when I'm going to retire. And that's really not the reality of things. My number is going to be different from Jim's number. Jim's number is going to be different from Carol down the street. It's all about how you want your retirement to be and, you know, what your standard of living is. Are you going to travel? Do you have expensive hobbies? It's a lot to take into consideration.
0: Yeah, it goes like this. It's your age, your spending, your time horizon, mm-hmm. and how much you have saved. And we kind of back into that. And your risk tolerance. It's a little more dynamic and complex than that. But I'm always amazed by that number. People will say, once I hit this, I'm going to retire. I'm like, why not that? Yeah. Why not that number? I don't know. Just run the math. Right. I think it's the easy thing. All right, number two on our list is the belief that your income needs will drastically decrease once you retire.
1: So not true.
0: Straight baloney. Mm-hmm. Yeah, straight baloney. Sure. If you're making 600 grand a year and you're putting 250,000 of that in the bank, okay, I get it. But look, what we normally find out is, and this is the easy way to do it, take how much you're earning from your job every 2 weeks. So let's imagine every 2 weeks, $2,000 shows up, and let's just call that $4,200 a month, okay? All we've got to do then is look at your checking and savings. And if you don't have much of a checking and savings, you're spending all of
1: that. You're spending every dollar.
0: And people say, well, I'm saving money in my 401k. Okay.
1: Sure.
0: I think that's great, by the way. And but at the end of the day, you're still living on $4,200, right? So you've got to be intellectually honest with yourself here. Now, you could likely live on a lot less. It just means your standard of living will be much lower in retirement than it is while you're working. So I do think that's really important to wrap your mind around.
1: Yeah, I think you have to be really realistic with it. I've watched you do it, and I've done it several times, of people can't really put their finger on like what dollar they're going to need. And then we do the it's not a trick, but it's, you know, the strategy of, well, let's see what you bring home every 2 weeks. And it really like gives them a sense of reality of, oh, I do spend a lot more than I thought I did. And it's not like you're going to retire and just completely be a hermit, or you shouldn't be. So, you're more than likely your income needs are not going to drastically
0: decrease. It is a little bit of a magic trick. So we are letting you behind the curtain a little bit. We just take your take-home pay, times it by 26, if you're paid every 2 weeks, put that on the board, and then figure out that you have a whole bunch of money in checking and savings. And if you don't, then that's what you're spending. And you've got to reconcile that somewhere, somehow, some way, if you want your standard of living to maintain at the current rate it's there. Mm-hmm. So it's just important to be honest with yourselves. So what's next on our list?
1: The next one, I think this one's interesting. The assumption that you'll receive an inheritance at some point that will make up for any shortfall in your own savings. I don't like that one. That one ruffles my feathers, because you can't predict something in the future. I think that you have to do the work yourself. You have no idea if you're going to get an inheritance. If, let's say, it's your parents, and you're not active in their finances, you have no idea how much they have or what they could be leaving you.
0: I think you're going to have some directional idea sometimes, but there are many things that could derail that. It had a long-term care event that could derail it. A really bad market could derail it. They live like 10 years longer than you expected. That could throw a monkey wrench in those plans. So again, it's really about being honest with yourself here. All right, number four on our list. Again, we're going through false hopes that people have pinned their retirement dreams to. The notion that you'll figure out just how to make it work in retirement because you can cut spending way down if you have to. Sure. When you were 25 years old, you lived on macaroni and cheese and like really bad chicken fingers from
1: ramen
0: the store.
1: Noodles.
0: Yeah, stuff that was just, terrible for you. Mm-hmm. And you probably never traveled, and you drove a car that, not that you're embarrassed that you drove, but was probably not the safest thing on the roads. That's not how most 65-year-olds live.
1: Mm-mm.
0: I'm not saying they live high on the hog, but they live comfortably. And the idea that you're going to take that comfort and throw it out the window and be able to cut it down to bare bones, yes, you could do it. Clearly, people can cut back.
1: If you have to, you have to.
0: Right. All of us. But do you want to? Mm-hmm. And that's where the value of planning comes in, so you don't have to make that. All right, we've got one more, and then we're going to get into our mailbag here a little bit. What's the next on the list?
1: The next one is the assumption that the income estimate on your 401k statement is actually accurate.
0: Oh, yeah.
1: There's a lot to unpack there, because unless you've ran a financial plan and you know how that portfolio is going to perform in all situations, it's not an accurate number.
0: It's not. I mean, in people, sometimes they're not sure on how that number is derived. And if you're completely confident in how that number is derived, then go for it. But if you're not completely confident, why are you putting your hope in some mythical number that was auto-generated by a company you've never talked to about your specific situation? So be very cautious there, I think, is the whole point.
1: Yeah, absolutely.
0: And it kind of goes into this idea of really, when we go through all of these, of really making sure that you leave no stone unturned when you're thinking about planning for your retirement.
1: Yes, and important to point out on that is, you know, we are in Virginia, and you think about Virginians, and obviously rules and laws are different in every state. And Jim was thinking about this, so he actually wrote a book specifically for Virginians, because retiring in Virginia can have a few twists and turns and financial landmines, and we don't want you to discover that the hard way. So if you're planning to retire here or you're already retired in Virginia, I think that this is going to be a really good resource for you. You can get your free copy of Virginia is for Retirement at retireinva.com. And we're going to cover the shipping and handling. So it's free. Why not?
0: Yeah, again, retireinva.com. You can get a copy of the book completely cost-free. Why not get a book? Why not get the copy? I mean, it doesn't cost you anything. And maybe you learn a thing or two around it. Okay, let's get into the mailbag here, Casey. I'm going to ask you the first one. Again, these are hypothetical situations that we see that exist out there that we think may apply to somebody who's listening. So, hey, let's say you're concerned. You're concerned about your husband or your wife's health. They were recently diagnosed with Parkinson's. And in many ways, they're still healthy. They look fine. Everything's fine. But you know you're looking ahead. If you look ahead, you know that life's going to get difficult at some point in the future. Mm-hmm. And let's imagine that person has been the family's main financial decision maker. How do you get up to speed, and how do you make sure you're ready without stepping on any toes or making any bad decisions along the way? What do you think?
1: It's a great question. And obviously, it's an unfortunate circumstance to be diagnosed with something like that. However, you can use that as an opportunity. So I see a lot of families that come in, and they do have one financial figure, the decision maker in the family. And it's really important that both people are on the same page because of this. Luckily, you know, if he's still active, then you need to get a financial plan in place. We need to start thinking about the what ifs and what happens if this progresses quickly. Is the other spouse going to be okay? And that's where the power of planning is really going to impact the next phase of your life.
0: Yeah. Again, all of these things could happen. Something will happen.
1: Mm-hmm.
0: None of us get out of this alive, and making sure you have a financial plan that is stress tested against these kind of issues, I think can be a real decision maker, or it can be a real difference maker for many people, Casey.
1: Yeah, let's move on to the next one. I'm anxious to ask you this one. So my kids are telling me all about the amazing things AI can do. I know that can ruffle other people's feathers, but you can't watch TV these days without seeing some sort of commercial about it. So are we using AI in our business?
0: Oh, yeah. Yes, we are. We use AI. I think AI is not a standalone for anything.
1: No.
0: So a lot of people think, you know, you're gonna set up some computer with some algorithm, and it's going to run your financial plan or run your business or run your drive. Maybe it could run the drive through. If we had a drive through and we were selling burgers, maybe it could take the order.
1: I could see that.
0: Okay. We use it to help us get answers quicker and be more effective with our communication. Initially, I thought AI was going to replace a ton of people. I do think it will over time, especially on very low kind of hanging fruit jobs. But I don't think we're anywhere close to that. I think we're 5-10 years away from it. And we do leverage AI in a lot of ways in our business. But we have to do it responsibly.
1: Yeah, we have to know how to intentionally use it and really craft our work around it.
0: I think the thing around AI, which is surprises so many people, is it's not always right. It's always confident.
1: It is.
0: It is. You know.
1: That is true.
0: Often wrong, never in doubt is how I'd refer to as AI. And it's important to know like how to read between the tea leaves and just understand that when it's wrong, you can spot that. But what's really scary is if I were running AI for a medical diagnosis, it may give me an answer And I'm like, oh, that's it.
1: Mm-hmm.
0: But it might miss something that was completely visible to a regular doctor and solve it.
1: It could, and it likely has no bedside manner. So it might be giving you worst case scenario because it thinks you want the facts and it's not really helping you process it.
0: Yeah. And same thing with financial planning. You know, there's people out there who think, oh, and I'll just use AI to run my plan, not an advisor. And again, you better be skilled enough to run all the data set and the math behind it to make sure it didn't make a mistake.
1: And the questions to ask it.
0: Oh, yeah. The more important, most important. And so I think it's one of these things where it's a really cool tool, but it's really dangerous for a ton of people out there. So, you know, not buyer beware, but be careful. I think that's really where it comes down to. I think that's true of advisors who overly rely on technology and people in general who overly rely on technology to answer these questions. You know, retirement, it doesn't have to feel confusing, even though I get it. It sometimes really is. Like there's a ton of decisions people have to make all at once within their plan. But with the right plan, everything becomes clear. 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Hey, another episode is in the bag. I want to thank everybody for taking the time to listen to our show today. From myself and Casey, plan well, retire happy, and we'll be back next week. Take care.
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5: From ABC News, I'm Chuck Severton. Taiwan is pressing its case for a U.S. weapons deal after President Trump said he's not decided whether to go through with it. Taiwan says U.S. arms sales to the island have been a cornerstone of regional peace and stability. ABC News senior political correspondent Rachel Scott.
6: She came to the summit with a warning. The U.S.-China relationship would enter a very dangerous situation if President Trump interferes with China's goal of seizing Taiwan, an independent island democracy. President Trump would not say whether he will approve a $14 billion arms package for Taiwan.
7: I think the last thing we need right now is a war. That's 9,500 miles away.
6: The president claims he made fantastic trade deals, that China agreed to buy soybeans and 200 Boeing planes, but no specifics yet.
5: While there are few details about any definite specific deal made during the Beijing summit with Presidents Trump and Xi, China is saying it's granted a five-year extension to hundreds of U.S. beef companies to keep selling to the Chinese market, though it indicates the decision was made before the summit, and it does not guarantee anyone in China will buy American beef. It's a lack of trust that's the biggest obstacle in negotiations to end the war with the U.S., says Iran's foreign minister today, adding that Iran would be open to diplomatic help, particularly from China, its biggest oil customer. The Pentagon canceling deployment of about 4,200 Army troops set to head to Poland. ABC News senior Pentagon reporter Louis Martinez.
8: The Pentagon said that this was something that had been planned. It was part of a multi-layered option. And in fact, they called out reporting that this was a last-minute kind of a thing. But yet we know from our reporting that this was something that was done very last minute, given that we know that troops are notified just early this week that they were no longer going.
5: Workers at the nation's busiest commuter railroad, Long Island's, went on strike after midnight over pay and health care issues. You're listening to ABC News.
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2: U.S. and Nigerian forces killed a leader of the Islamic State terrorist group in Nigeria yesterday, says President Trump. Thousands of travelers affected in New York. Long Island Railroad workers went on strike after midnight. More on that from this commuter.
3: Coming home is the real hiccup because I'm able to get on a train and I can get back to Ronkonkoma from Penn Station in about an hour and 20 minutes, whereas if I tried to drive home, it would be 3 hours easy.
2: Management wanted to reduce health care contributions for new employees to offset pay raises. An Israeli air attack in Gaza killed the leader of Hamas's military wing, one of the last surviving architects of the October 7, 2023 attacks that triggered the war in Gaza, says the Israeli military. It's Saturday, May 16th. On this day in 1960, the first working laser was demonstrated at Hughes Research Labs in Malibu, California, by a physicist, Theodore Maiman. Graduating from medical school, Dawn Zeitgeist Kraft in Grand Rapids, Michigan. Also awaiting confirmation from the Guinness Book for the world's oldest graduating med student at 72. She raised four children, and though spending most of her life in the medical field, family obligations delayed her career goal. She will be 73 when she starts an internship this July.
4: Well, honey, I go, you know, life is really short. And I looked at him and I said, I still want to go to med school. And he goes, you're crazy. I said, I know.
2: She's the mother of ABC News chief meteorologist Ginger Z. Chuck Sievertson, ABC News.
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0: 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Andre Viette is here to take your gardening questions, and we are going to talk about what I think is one of the most beautiful flowers this time of the year that you can find, and that is tall bearded iris, Andre.
1: Absolutely. At my mother's favorite perennial. And so she loved iris, and I spoke at Williamsburg, at the historic Williamsburg, and my subject on their symposium was tall bearded iris. So I went back down. Now, this is about maybe 20 years ago, and I went to the Hallmark store, and I looked to see what cards had which flowers. And I spent quite a bit of time going very carefully. I mean, whether sympathy cards, thank you cards, birthday cards, whatever they were, I just went through and I recorded what plants were most on the Christmas, on the Hallmark cards. And of course, at Christmas time, it would be poinsettias and holly and mistletoe and it's the traditional things. But regular cards for subject matter. And I counted, roses were the most that I found, that people having roses on the card. But there were a lot of iris. I had an unbelievable amount of iris, tall bearded iris on cards, more than other flowers that I saw. So tall bearded iris scored very high on the Hallmark cards back then. And it is a good, it's a plant that has been planted traditionally in gardens going back, you know, 100 years. I mean, iris have been here, and they're tall bearded iris, and they really came from other lands. They used to call them German iris, but they were, a lot of them have been hybridized. There's an iris society. I used to belong to the iris society, and people were specializing in iris, and so they might have 200 or 300 varieties in their backyard, the people that were in the society. And they're tough. You could take a clump of tall bearded iris and just throw it on top of the ground, and it will live. It will survive and not die. It doesn't, it's tough. You don't have to water them. Of course you can. If you get rain, fine. If you irrigate, fine. They don't like a lot of water. That's why you see them sometimes in commercial plantings where, people don't water, and they're doing fantastic. You say, oh, look at those iris, they're beautiful and bloom, and they've never been watered once in the season. And now what they don't like is underground irrigation systems, very bad for them. In those commercial, especially in commercial plantings, if you're going to have an irrigation system and you're watering things, iris don't really like a lot of water. Now, after saying that, I would say if you irrigate your entire garden, daylilies and hosta and other things and tall bearded iris are in there, fine. As long as you don't, you're not watering. Some of these systems are set up, they have them on lawns and they hit the garden too. And what happens is that the water from the lawns going on three times a week. Tidewater places and some places set up in Williamsburg. In fact, I was in Williamsburg for a friend, and I was watching how the systems were set. They were all set to go on two or three times a week. That's murder on a lot of plants. Maybe you can keep grass growing that way, but it's not, and even grass doesn't like that.

0: You're better off with watering deeply when you water and then not so often. So anyway, you have to keep in mind, they go to grow in poor soil, you know. Not that you normally we like to plant them in good soil, but if they didn't have good soil, they would grow. And they're full sun plants. That's an important thing to keep in mind. Tall bearded iris are full sun plants. Blasting sun, heat, everything. They love it. And you don't want to feed with high nitrogen fertilizers. And that's the thing that people don't realize. They go and buy a bag of fertilizer. They have no idea. And it'll say for flowers and trees and shrubs on the bag. But little do they know anything about the fertilizer that's in that bag. And that's why full-service garden centers are so wonderful. I can remember going to Merrifield Garden Center in Northern Virginia at Fair Oaks, and there they had a little station there where you could bring your garden questions and everything, and then you go in and say, I need a fertilizer, and the person leaves that section, goes with you, shows you all the fertilizers. This is full-service garden centers. And there's chemical fertilizers, 5-10-5 and 10-10-10. But what iris like is low nitrogen, high phosphorus, and potash. And when I came to Virginia in 1975 from Long Island, New York, the fertilizer there was a potato fertilizer, 3-18-18. Boy, that's a great onion fertilizer bulb, tulips, daffodils. It's a great fertilizer, low in nitrogen, high in phosphorus and potash. It's a bulb fertilizer, and just absolutely wonderful for that, for them. So the thing about tall bearded iris, they don't require much care. They last forever. And keep in mind, they have a rhizome. Looks like almost like a potato. this rhizome, is the bulb looking thing of the iris. And then roots come off the bottom of that. Now, the best time to divide your iris is going to be July through September. July, August is the more traditional time. When you dig up the iris, you're going to have the mother iris that had the flower stem. Now, the flower stem gets cut off, the old flower stem, and you then throw away the mother bulb. It never puts another flower stem up. All the iris around it, the young iris rhizomes around it, that's going to be next year's iris. So some people never divide iris. They just leave them in, and especially in gardens that are not cared for. Some people have a second home in the mountains or in the valley, someplace else, a summer home, and they just go there, on weekends and things. And in those cases, they're not taking care of the garden. And boy, iris are perfect for that situation. Now, if you divide the iris up, and you throw away the mother bulb and you plant the side bulbs. You want to plant them so that the top of the rhizome, which is like a potato, you would say, it goes even with the soil. In other words, you don't plant them, even though you would see iris that have been in the ground a long time, the iris is at the surface. You really plant them so the top of the rhizome is even with the soil. And they're not so deep. You don't want to bury those iris. So they're easy and they're tough. And there's many varieties. There's the Iris Society, and people are growing all kinds of iris. And they even have now dwarf iris that come very early, which are like tall bearded in that same family. And then they have the regular iris that bloom. Now they're blooming earlier this year. They should be blooming, much later than they are. But because of the warm temperatures in March and April, and even now we're going to 90 degree temperatures again, and we're only mid-May, they're going to bloom early. They're bloomed earlier this year. So you want to keep that in mind, plant iris. They're an easy plant. If you're looking for a plant that doesn't require a lot of care, you want to keep in mind with your tall beard. I call them tall bearded iris. My mother's favorite plant, iris. And just a beautiful thing for the garden for color. And then they don't require much care at all. And we're going into a break. We'll be talking a little bit more about iris.
1: If you've got a gardening question for Andre, you can call us at 540-433-9782. That's 540-433-9782.
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0: Welcome back to In the Garden with Andre Viet. If you've got a gardening question, call us at 540-433-9782. That's 540-433-9782. 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Andre is here to take your gardening questions, and we are talking about tall bearded iris. Andre?
1: We are. And all plants can have a problem. I mean, everything. A dogwood, a crepe myrtle, an azalea, a rhododendron, a daedale, a hosta, a viburnum, I don't care what plant it is. Sooner or later, you know, you'll hear somebody having powdery mildew or Japanese beetles or something. So every plant. So when I mention these diseases that they can get, and insects and diseases, I don't want to discourage you planting. I don't want to say, oh, you're going to plant this, now you're going to have to go out and buy spray. In most cases, these iris don't have problems at all. So you have to keep that in mind. But as a horticulturist and nurseryman all these years, we've seen everything. And so, and I don't want to talk about it, but they're easy sprays to control. So that's the good news. There is a leaf spot of iris, and you can get Bonide's Fungenol, it's chlorothalonol. It is a good fungicide. Then there is a soft rot sometimes, and that's quite rare. And we use copper for that, a copper drench. And then the most common thing we see is iris borer, which bores in the down the stem and into the rhizome. And there are two great chemicals that you can use for that. One is called 8, and one is called 7. And there are other good insecticides for borer. Now, you can use Bonide's Rose Shield, and that will control both the insects and the disease. And so basically, iris require no care. I mean, you can just take iris and plant them along a fence row. You can, as long as they get sun, you can plant them any place. In a mountain garden, you can plant them, and you can plant them down. If you have a place down near the river, as long as they don't like water, but if you can plant them high, they're high ground, they'll have no care. You just go there and visit, and there they are. And they're even in drought. And I've seen them in drought where there's no rain comes and even the foliage withers, but the rhizomes survive, and then next year you still have your iris. It's an unbelievable plant because it takes, and there's a full range of colors of iris. You know, blue and then lavenders, whites and creams and yellows, purples, bronze ones, and red. It's an off-color red, and it's almost black ones that now. Black flowers, I mean. So there's so many different colors that you can have in the garden. And when they come in bloom, I mean, it is just a sight to behold. They bloom like dogwoods bloom, and like crab apples bloom, and cherries bloom. They bloom, you know, 2 to 3 weeks, you have a bloom. So most garden plants bloom only 2 to 3 weeks. I don't care if it's a daffodil, I don't care if it's a tulip, I don't care if it's a rhododendron, an azalea, I don't care if it's a magnolia. There are a few that bloom longer, but in most cases, 90% of the garden plants that bloom only bloom 2 to 3 weeks, different times of the year, of course. There are some exceptions to that. Rosa Sharon is one shrub that blooms sporadically through the season. There's some daedales now, ever-blooming daedales that bloom even longer than the season of daedales. Daedales usually bloom for 1 month to 6 weeks, depending on varieties, but there are some ever-blooming daylilies now that bloom longer. Crepe myrtle, of course, we're worried about them this year with the drought and this cold freeze that hit them. We don't know how bad. I'll just say again, don't cut the suckers on crepe myrtle yet. Wait and see what happens. Give them one more month before you do anything. It's serious there. But anyway, the tall bearded iris, fall as viburnum's the same thing, and they all fall in the same category. Lilacs and you know, 2 to 3 weeks, but they're still, by mixing this, your garden up with different things and that blooms at different times, it really adds a lot
0: to
1: your garden.
0: Indeed. And it keeps you a color in your garden from spring through fall when you plant out the right plants. And we will be talking more about iris coming up after our break at the bottom of the hour. And if you've got a gardening question, you can join us by calling 540-433-9782.
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12: 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Google has now launched the new beta for its version of Stadia on iPhones and iPads. 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The entire thing will run through the Safari web browser. ABC News, I'm Chuck Siebertson. An update on the 17 Americans who are on the cruise ship where the hantavirus spread. ABC's Andrew Dimbert.
13: U.S. health officials confirming for the first time no Americans are believed to be infected with the Andy strain, including the passenger who ended up replacing the ship doctor who initially tested positive. Further tests actually show he may have never been sick with the disease.
12: Taiwan pressing its case for the U.S. weapons deal that President Trump is holding up as, according to him, a bargaining chip with China. Few details are out about any definite specific deal made during the Beijing summit with Presidents Trump and Xi. China's saying it's granted a 5-year extension to hundreds of U.S. beef companies to keep selling to the Chinese market, though it indicates the decision was made before the summit. Workers at the nation's busiest commuter railroad, Long Island's, went on strike after midnight, opposed to the railroad reducing health care contributions in return for pay raises. This is ABC News.
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0: Welcome back to In the Garden with Andre Viet. If you've got a gardening question, you can call us at 540-433-9782. That's 540-433-9782. Sue is up next in the garden. Welcome, Sue, and go right ahead.
1: Okay, thank you for taking my call. I enjoyed all the talks on the lilies this morning.
2: Yes.
1: But my question is on my calla lilies. I wonder, since they're up now and so many the new shoots coming through, can I separate any of those now?
2: You can't, as long as they're not too far advanced. This year, normally we would say absolutely the best time, but this year is a crazy year. Things started earlier.
1: Yes.
2: So if the calla lilies are just up, you know, 6 inches, certainly you could thin some out and water them in. But if you wait, if they get too tall, then they sometimes when you move them, they wilt back. They don't die, but they wilt back. So,
1: okay. So
2: I would think you're right at the threshold of yes or no. So I would look at them carefully. If they're just coming up, the best time with calla lilies when you see them just in the spring before they start to grow, that's the time to, and they're bulb. They're like a bulb, like a tall bearded iris, really. But they have their little bulb, and you can do that. So I would think you're really at the threshold. So you got to look at them carefully. If they're too far up, then I would just wait and do it next year.
1: Okay. I have some that's a little more in a shaded area that's probably just 2 to 3 inches.
2: Oh, yeah. You probably could do those easily. No trouble.
1: Okay. Thank you so much.
2: And make sure you water them in after you do it.
1: Yes.
2: Okay. Thank you, Sue.
1: All right. Bye-bye.
2: Bye-bye. Yeah, it's a hard thing to, you know, that I wrote a book that's just been a great book. You can find it it's just what to do in your garden throughout the year. And a lot of our listeners have picked them up on used book sections of online. You just go to Barnes & Noble and all the other book companies. They all have a used book section. And the used book section, you get brand new books. You can get a book that's been used hardly, but most of the books they have there, they buy up the books and they have them. And if you go month by month gardening in the Mid-Atlantic, and that is the great book. You can use it in Pennsylvania. You could use it in North Carolina, surrounding areas. But the publisher wanted section by section. So this book was done with the title Month by Month Gardening Mid-Atlantic. That's Washington, D.C., Delaware, Maryland, Virginia, but certainly could do it in New Jersey, could use it any place. But everything it tells you what to do every month for everything. Whether you're doing perennials, lawns, it tells you what to do houseplants, what tells you what to do in herbs, it tells you what, bulbs and corms, it tells you what to, unbelievable. And this book I did, no color pages, almost 400 pages, and it tells you what to do all the time, how to divide, how to prune, all those kinds of questions. But this year, I want to say, the book, you have to do things earlier. Because of the earlier season and things starting up earlier and 80-degree temperatures in March, imagine that, 80-degree temperatures in April, and now going to 90 in May, we're only mid-May. So you have to adjust. So in future years, too, if you have a cold season, you adjust by a week. If you have a hot season, you adjust by a month to make the difference. So I just wanted to say those are the things you have to keep in mind when you're thinking about doing things in the garden. So we talk about it all the time. And now the other iris I want to talk about, now there's so many different kinds of iris. There's even bulb iris we plant in the fall, like tulips and daffodils. So there's a lot of different iris species that we have. But I'm just picking out some of the main ones. And the other one I want to talk about is Siberian iris. Now, Siberian iris don't make a rhizome like tall bearded iris. They have regular roots. They like better soil. They don't like the tall bearded iris that they will grow in poor soil. They'll grow any place. But your Siberian iris likes good, deep soil. So you can prepare the soil. You can get some of the products of Costa Maine, work that into the soil to plant your Siberian iris. They need watering more. Where tall bearded iris would survive any dry spell, they are drought resistant too, but it'd be good to give them some water throughout the season if you don't get rain. They bloom with the tall bearded iris, so they bloom at the same time. They come and they have a different shaped flower. They're not as big a flower, but they're quite colorful. They come white, and they come lavender and blue, and they're just a fantastic, good, tough perennial, a good, tough perennial. Now, we talked about tall bearded iris being tough as tough can be. These are tough, too. Maybe not quite as tough and won't grow in such poor conditions, but they have full sun plants, just like a tall bearded iris. It's full sun. Now, they will take, I should add something. They will take partial shade, a bright shade, I guess. Full sun to bright shade. That would be the best way. And we used to grow them in the open fields, you know, in field growing. And so full sun and then bright shade, where tall bearded iris really don't like any shade at all. But these will grow. If you have a good bright location at the edge of a woods and something, they'll do fine. They divide them at a different time than tall bearded. Tall bearded, we just mentioned, we divided our tall bearded when we were July and August. And here we wanted to do these March and April in the spring. You could divide them in September, too. Those are the two times. March or April, dig them up. Now, a lot of people will take a spade and just cut through the center of a clump and then throw soil back into hole the way that you take a part clump out and then divide the part you dug out. And that's another way to, rough way to do it, but it works. Keep in mind that they don't have a rhizome, so you're going to plant them like you would plant a tomato or anything else in the ground. They like regular watering, but can survive in drought. And it's a pretty iris, a very delicate iris, not as big as the tall bearded bloomer, and very, very nice to add to the garden. So if you're looking to add something to your garden, you can certainly go with Siberian iris. Certainly a great plant. We have to think about other kinds of iris. Now, the other iris I want to talk about is Japanese iris. And then they are completely different again. And in this case, Japanese iris do not do as well for us here in the Shenandoah Valley because we're limestone-based soil. They are very acid and like a lot more moisture. So Japanese iris are quite, but they are absolutely exotic, beautiful, and something I have to say that is fantastic for your garden, Japanese iris. And we've seen some people belong to the Iris Society and they grow Japanese iris in kiddie pools. They will put the play pool. They'll just put the Japanese iris in there in water, but only about an inch of water at the bottom of the pool. And these pools are just filled with stems and flowers and just beautiful. But that's I remember going to a Iris Society meeting where they had gardens we were visiting and they did have that like that. But they like acid soil. That is the big thing for Japanese iris. Acid soil, so important for the garden. Acid soil, moisture for Japanese iris. They're completely different looking iris. It's a flat blooming iris. It's exotic looking and just spectacular. So there's no reason you can't grow all the iris, but in this particular case, They don't like lime. They like acid soil. So if you're going to grow them, you might want to think about blueberries, azaleas, rhododendrons, and hollies like acid soil. Holly tone would be a good fertilizer if you're going to choose a fertilizer. A little sulfur on the ground to acidify the soil. Iron sulfate, great to acidify soil. And then a lot more moisture. So wherever you're going to put your Japanese iris, you can certainly put them in, but you may have to just take your hose and drizzle water, let it just dribble on the iris clumps and move it around a little to give them more moisture. Now, they will grow in regular gardens with regular, as long as you're irrigating in a normal fashion, but they do not like drought. They do not like strong drought. But it is a beautiful iris and one I would consider adding certainly to your garden.
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0: 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If you've got a gardening question, you can call 540-433-9782. That's 540-433-9782. David is up next. He's got a question about a maple tree. David, welcome to In the Garden.
1: Thank you.
2: Yes, David.
1: Andre, I have several 3, 4, 5 foot sugar maples. I want to move. Is this a good time to move them or wait, or considering all the drought situation?
2: Well, a drought situation is not a problem because if you move them, you can put a hose on and water them. The problem is there. It's a little late now. This is an early, this is a crazy season. That's the only thing I can say. Things got
1: That's
2: pushed
1: why I'm
2: out
1: asking
2: early.
1: You.
2: Yeah, crazy. So,
1: exactly.
2: Yeah, I would move them when they're dormant. And by that I mean we missed the spring season. If you have to move them, you would probably water them well and prune them back. In other words, tip prune them if you had to.
1: Uh-huh.
2: Sometimes they think people put an addition to a house and they have to move something, you know. So there's sometimes we have to do things. But if you have a choice, I'd wait till fall and move them in the fall or early next spring when there's no leaves on them.
1: Okay, I can wait till fall. That's not a problem.
2: Yeah.
1: How late in the fall?
2: Well, you can move them. You're probably when you see the fall color coming on the trees, other trees in the area, you see the maple turning fall color, those kinds of times, anytime after that period.
1: Okay.
2: Yeah.
1: Sounds good.
2: Okay,
1: thank
2: my
1: you.
2: Friend. All right, David,
1: appreciate
2: thanks for calling in the garden.
0: If you've got a gardening question, you can reach us Saturday mornings between 8 and 11 a.m. at 540-433-9782. And we've been talking about tall bearded iris. I know there's a lot of varieties, Andre. And one thing I think is, and you mentioned this earlier, is they seem to be drought tolerant and seem to be, in many ways, a good thing that you can just put in the ground and just leave and it'll come back every year.
2: It's just like daffodils, you know. Once you get them planted, you have them forever. And the same thing with tall bearded. And then we talked about Siberian iris, which are quite different as far as, but they bloom at the same time as tall bearded. Wonderful. And then we're talking about Japanese iris, which are quite spectacular. And they grow about 3 feet tall with big wide flowers and quite beautiful. And they bloom in late May to June. So you can certainly add these three we've talked about. And there's even dwarf tall bearded iris too. But they're full sun plants. Japanese iris are full sun. Tall bearded iris are full sun. And Siberian iris are full sun to very bright shade. It's full sun to very bright shade. So you want to look at the iris family, and there are other iris varieties too. So if you go to your full service garden center and see what iris, now tall bearded iris in many garden centers are sold in the September. In other words, the iris growers, there's a Shriner's Nursery in Oregon is one of the biggest iris growers in America, and you'll find iris in for sale in the fall with daffodils sometimes, and you also see them with tulips and daffodils, and you'll see a basket of tall bearded iris. Now, of course, that's okay. They store well, and they do well. Normally, we would divide them in the garden in July and August, but sometimes they're going to see them in September for sale in garden centers, bare root, like bulbs, and they do fine. You'll do fine with the iris. And then some of the bulb iris you can get from Brent and Susie's Bulbs in Gloucester. They have a catalog, and you can get different bulbous iris at different seasons from them too. So the family of iris is a wonderful thing to think about. They're a native iris too. There's the, we have the water iris too. There's all kinds of, there's so many different kinds of iris. We haven't had time this morning to talk about iris sudacaris, which is the iris you can grow in your garden pool and also in the garden, or in the garden pool. Takes both those areas, has the white, and there's white varieties, there's double varieties, in that case yellow. You don't get the full range of color. And so you'll find a lot of different things like that. But anyway, iris family, a great thing you want to think about for your garden, going thinking about the iris that you can add to your garden. Great plant to look at, certainly a wonderful plant to look at.
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7: From ABC News, I'm Chuck Sievertson. The news could be worse about the 17 Americans who are on the cruise ship where the hantavirus virus spread. ABC's Andrew Dimbert.
8: U.S. health officials confirming for the first time no Americans are believed to be infected with the Andes strain, including the passenger who ended up replacing the ship doctor who initially tested positive. Further tests actually show he may have never been sick with the disease. In total, health authorities are watching 41 Americans for the virus, including 16 who were never on that ship but were potentially exposed to one of the cruise ship passengers who got on a plane.
7: Not only is there no confirmation from China about any trade deals from the Beijing summit with Presidents Trump and Xi on any potential deal to reopen the Strait of Hormuz and lower gasoline prices,
9: uncertainty remains about the war in Iran. Xi not publicly committing to pressuring Iran, its close ally, back to the negotiating table or to reopen the Strait of Hormuz.
10: We feel very similar, right? We want that to end. And we don't want them to have a nuclear weapon.
9: Still, the president touting, quote, fantastic trade deals, like the purchase of soybeans, but giving few specifics. Overnight, Boeing saying China agreed to purchase 200 jets from the company.
7: ABC's Olivia Rubin. Blaming a lack of trust is the biggest obstacle in negotiations to end the war with the U.S., says Iran's foreign minister today, adding Iran would be open to diplomatic help, particularly from China, its biggest oil customer. Taiwan pressing its case for the U.S. weapons deal that President Trump is delaying, according to him, as a bargaining chip with China. Taiwan says U.S. arms sales and its commitment under the law have helped keep peace and stability in the region. Some lawmakers are saying that by law, the U.S. is obligated to provide Taiwan with military help. 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
17: 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I'm Brett Sharp. I'm his, what am I, your co-host?
18: Sidekick?
17: I'm your sidekick. I'm like the Tonto to your Lone Ranger. I'm like the, who was the guy, what was the karate guy? What was Bruce Lee?
18: Did he have a sidekick?
17: No, Bruce Lee was the sidekick.
18: Oh.
17: But who was he? I can't remember. Was that?
18: That was so long ago. How do you remember that?
17: Yeah, I don't know. I mean, that was before my time. So I was reading in the news on my other show. Have you heard of Gourmand syndrome?
18: Gourmand syndrome.
17: It's a rare but benign eating disorder that caused someone to develop a new passion for gourmet food. It usually occurs 6 to 12 months after an injury to the frontal lobe, but people think they can only eat gourmet food. They don't want anything else.
18: Interesting.
17: Be kind of expensive to deal with, wouldn't it?
18: So wait, it causes them to only eat?
17: Only want gourmet food, yeah. They've got a passion for gourmet food.
18: What does gourmet food mean, though?
17: Well, I think you like, you know, eau de foie gras. Isn't that like duck liver or pate de foie gras or caviar?
18: I don't know. That's what I'm asking.
17: Do you eat caviar?
18: I've eaten it before.
17: But do you like it?
18: I wouldn't say like.
17: It's like I was underwhelmed.
18: It's manageable.
17: Yeah. It's kind of salty a little bit.
18: It's kind of like oysters or.
17: I don't like oysters.
18: Like.
17: I bet you eat raw oysters.
18: My wife likes oysters and.
17: Raw?
18: Well, you know, they dress them all up at those restaurants. You know, it's got all the sauce and you're supposed to dip them in this. And I'm like, eh.
17: Mm.
18: It doesn't. I mean, for the cost too.
17: That is not for me, man.
18: I'd rather have a big fat steak. I mean.
17: I've seen you eat steak, man. You can eat a steak.
18: Give me a grass finished steak. I'm good to go. Like, I don't. Yeah, I walk away full. I'd have to eat like 7,000 oysters or whatever.
17: You're like filet mignon though, right?
18: No.
17: You have gourmand.
18: I don't eat filets.
17: I don't know
18: when last time I had a filet. I think I had a filet mignon when we had a dinner event for clients or something, and they said that was the only choice they chose.
17: Like, okay.
18: Whoever the event planner was, I don't know who it was. I don't know if Louise did it. It was somebody. And they're like, oh, we choose filet. I'm like, why do we do filets? He's like, everybody likes them. I'm like, oh, okay. So I ate it. It was either that or chicken.
17: I know.
18: You eat chicken all the time.
17: I eat chicken all the time.
18: Chicken's like a staple, you know?
17: Although I eat the grass-fed chicken from up there on the mountain. I don't buy the stuff from the store.
18: Oh, yeah. You get in a pasture raised, like from Weathertop Farm or one of those guys?
17: Yeah, it's called Clover Hill Angus.
18: Okay,
17: you
18: nice.
17: You familiar with them?
18: No, but yeah. I'm sure it's good.
17: She was a radio lady, actually. She used to be on the radio. Yeah,
18: pasture-raised chicken is the best way to go.
17: It is, man.
18: It's so different. People don't realize there is such a massive difference between if you realize how they're raised. I mean, it's so funny. Like, you know, you mechanics were like, oh, you got to put good fuel in. You know, you do all this. And then, you know, you talk to health experts. Oh, you got to exercise all them. No, you got to put good fuel in your body.
17: That's a good point.
18: And then
17: that's like the 93 non-F. Eating chicken's like 93 non-F for your car.
18: Yeah. Exactly. Yeah. The chicken that is raised in the houses, I rolled up in one in, where was it? Harrisonburg. this is back when we had our farm 20 years ago, and we went to go look at some dairy cows or something. I forget what it was. Yeah, it was dairy cows. And he had a bunch of chickens and he had pigs. And so we went and he goes, hey, I was like, oh, you have how many? He had like, it was crazy, 20,000 chickens in this building or whatever.

0: it got louder because we were getting closer. And we get up to the building. It was so loud. It was like this eerie squealing that was happening from the pigs. And we rolled and got into the building. And all their tails are cut off because they eat each other's tails.
1: Oh, they do?
0: There's only three or four of them in this pen, but they're huge. And it smells so, so bad. I mean, and they
2: is this the picture we need to be painting on the radio right now?
0: So they have slatted floors, so all the manure will drop through and they're not walking on it. It was just so bad.
2: I'll never eat bacon again.
0: I know. I was like, I didn't eat bacon for at least a couple weeks before I forgot.
2: Y'all listening?
0: Pasteurized bacon, though.
2: We weren't sure where this was going, but we can just segue right into finance. How about that?
0: Yeah, you need a good health plan on top of your financial plan.
2: There you go.
0: Plan.
2: Well, if that doesn't talk you into eating healthy, nothing will, man. So, Brian, recent data shows confidence in retirement has plummeted, with 39% of American workers reporting they do not feel confident in their retirement. This comes from Money Magazine.
0: Oh, and you can't, you know, they tell the truth.
2: I know. But the article highlights several things. Wanted to get your take on this. Americans are feeling less confident about retirement. Do you find that with your clients right now?
0: I think, yeah. I mean, people are pessimistic. I mean, there's a lot of things going on. We got war. Oil prices are going through the roof. I mean, look at it. Diesel's $5.50
2: a gallon, yeah.
0: I mean, I've got a couple of diesel trucks. It's crazy.
2: My wife in her Lexus takes the premium. That's like $5 a gallon for regular gas.
0: Yeah.
2: Well, that's 93, but yeah.
0: So, yeah, it's absurd. So
2: we need to get this war over with pretty quickly.
0: We do. Yeah. So, but you know, I think that is concern. Inflation, high interest rates. It's a perfect storm. It's a perfect storm. Then you got still, it's over 50% of people I just was listening to. And I don't know if this, you know, was accurate. He was quoting some government study that was done, but he was saying like more than 50% of people have a 4% interest lower on their primary mortgage or less. So that means people are hovering around
2: still,
0: right? Yeah. That's a lot. It's half of everybody has a mortgage.
2: Yeah, why would you ever refinance that?
0: When are you going to come back at 6?
2: Yeah.
0: It doesn't make any sense if you have 3 or 3.25. So my parents have a 1.85.
2: Wow. I didn't know they got that low.
0: Why would you ever get rid of that
2: house? Yeah, that's like gnome money.
0: So, you know, I think that you got that. And then, you know, the cost of goods have just increased. Average first-time homebuyer is 37 years old now.
2: Is that right? What was it before?
0: 37. Well, it was in their 20s. Yeah. I mean, I bought my house at 21. Yeah. Didn't you? I mean, and most people were in their 20s, save up a little money. You know, the house costs, our first house was $90,000, right? So we put $9,000 down and boom, we had a house.
2: Yeah.
0: And
2: more things have changed, I don't think.
0: Right? Well, yeah, because people are going, wait, how are we supposed to afford, you know, $28,000 with closing costs and on a $400,000 house, putting, you know, 5% down, and then you got to maintain the house, and that house is falling apart. We still got to put $50,000 into the thing. So that's why people are renting, and they're still renting at 37 years old.
2: Has the new Fed chair gotten confirmed yet?
0: I think Trump's still trying to get rid of the old guy.
2: Well, I thought if we stopped investigating that guy, we'd get the new guy in. Wasn't that part of the plan?
0: He's trying to indict him for some criminal activity or something.
2: I thought he let him go.
0: Trump's trying to lower interest rates. We'd be happy to keep him in there if he just dropped the rates, right?
2: And listen,
0: That's not going to fix everything, though.
2: I'm in. I don't want to
0: get... It's not going to fix everything. Everybody thinks dropping rates, it's going to fix everything.
2: Well, no, there's still an inventory issue, but I don't want to get nuked, but I want this war to be over, you know? I mean, seriously. So the article highlights, just to get your take on some of the things in this article, the 2026 Retirement Confidence Survey shows a significant drop in retirement confidence, falling to 61% for workers and 73% for retirees. I wonder if that's in specific parts of the world, because
0: people still
2: want to retire.
0: But even people that have, so here's the thing, even people that have more than enough, there's uncertainty, right? Because inflation is this uncontrollable, they feel like they have some control or expectations of what the stock market can do over time because they've been in it for 50 years, right? If they're 60, 70 years old, they've been doing it for 40 or 50 years.
2: Yeah.
0: I've been through a couple of recessions.

0: depressions. The problem is people have short-term memory, right? Like, just like I just did a little bit ago. I'm like, what's the name of that thing? I don't know. I can't remember. Well, you don't remember.
1: I have that about every 10 minutes. What are you talking about? Should have heard me on the show this morning. I couldn't get anything out.
0: So, like, you forget that from 2007 to 2009, there was a 51% drop in the stock market. That was over a period of time, but there was a very steep decline in 1 year in 2008, 37%. So you do the math on that, like, okay, so I got 2 million. I'm ready to retire. It's 2026. It's May of 2026. I got 2 million. Honey, we're retiring. We're going to go see the grandkids three times a year. We're going to go to Europe. We're going to go to Bahamas. We're going to do our thing. We're going to buy that boat we wanted. All the things are happening. Wait, what? We're in wars? What? And, you know, gas prices are, I mean, diesel. I was just driving my daughter back, moved her back from Arkansas back to Rome.
1: Oh.
0: And my card only went up to $170. The credit card went up to $175. It didn't fill up the tank.
1: Oh, there's a cap on the.
0: Yeah. Because, you know, it's a credit card. It authorizes it. And I walked away, went inside to get some beef jerky, of course, right? And go to the bathroom, try to make my time useful. And I come back and it stopped. And I was like, oh, it must be full. It wasn't full. It just stopped at $75 to fill a U-Haul truck up.
1: So you put it up and then you redo it again?
0: I had to redo the whole thing over again and fill it up another $30. It was $200 to fill a truck up. It's crazy. Because the prices are so high. So there's the point is all that retirement confidence is going down, even if you have 2 million, right? Because you're like, wait a second. Are we in a bubble? Is this another 2008? Are we having a 51% drop? Because now you can't retire with a million because the 4% rule that a lot of people use in the industry is saying, hey, you could take 4% of your assets of 2 million. What is that? Come on, mathematician.
1: 80.
0: Hello. Oh, man, that just came. He didn't even have to pull out his phone calculator or anything. So 80 grand, that's what they're expecting. But if they have a 51% drop in their tech portfolio that's got all the goodies in there, the NVIDIAs, the Teslas, the Palantirs, all the ones that have blown up, right? The AI stuff, like all the ones that are just done fantastic.
1: Yep.
0: They had a million, but now they can retire because they got the confidence. What if it does drop? They can't retire. $40,000 plus their $3,000 a month Social Security.
1: It's not enough.
0: It's not enough.
1: They need almost anywhere.
0: They need $120,000 of income because they were used to making $120,000.
1: Yeah, that's no way to live when you've been living like that.
0: No, I mean, and $120,000 gross sounds like a lot, but you pay $15,000-$20,000 in tax.
1: Yeah.
0: You're living on $100,000. You like to travel. You like to give money to the kids.
1: Take out groceries. Take out haircuts.
0: $100,000 isn't a lot anymore.
1: Take out $5 a gallon of gas. You know, yeah.
0: Right. And so the reality is that, I mean, we've had numerous, I mean, it's got to be dozens of people that say, well, you know, when they're borderline close, like, I don't know if they have enough because they have two homes and they, I say, go home. It's not going to take you long. I don't need a spreadsheet detailed budget. I need you to go home and take every credit card you have and every checking account and see what you spend the last 2 years. And if you're within $2,000 a month, I'm going to buy you a steak dinner. And they're never close.
1: Yeah.
0: You know why?
1: Because you always spend more than what you think.
0: They're under. They always say 6,000 or 5,000. I think it's about 4 to 5. This isn't a point to, you know, oh, you got to get a budget. It's just you need to know what you're spending now to know what you need in retirement. They always come back at 8, 10, 12. They're always higher than
1: you always spend more than
0: they go,
1: think.
0: Oh my gosh, I just didn't know how much we spent eating out.
1: Yeah.
0: I had no idea.
1: Wait, like, we spend $90 a month on our subscription for YouTube TV? Oh, yeah. Oh, wait. What about that
0: Netflix, Amazon Prime,
1: yeah.
0: Hulu, Disney Plus? Yeah. Well, the grandkids need Disney Plus, so we have that.
1: Right.
0: You add up like, wait a second, I'm paying a cable bill.
1: Yeah.
0: Like, oh, it's so much cheaper, the streaming. No, they figured all that out. They nickel and dime you by $10 or $20 a month.
1: I forgot about my $150 a month phone bill. You know, I mean, it all adds up.
0: It all adds up. And I'm astonished. We had a client, he's selling his business and we're helping him do a tax strategy. He's going to save a few $100,000 in taxes. And he was like, I need $12,000 a month. And I'm like, at least you're honest. At least you actually have a budget.
1: He's right.
0: He's like, what do you mean? I said, well, most people think they're spending $6,000 and they're actually spending 12, but you actually, he broke it down. He was detailed
1: on it.
0: He had
1: to buy him steak dinner.
0: Here's exactly my average over the last year. Here's 2 years, 3 years. I mean, he should have been like an engineer. But he had it all detailed and he goes, I need to know this number is the most important number. 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
1: 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So, Brian, we were just looking at this. 1 million bees joined bumper-to-bumper traffic when a truck carrying them crashed and shut down an exit on I-40 in Knoxville, Tennessee. Weren't you just on that road?
0: Yeah, and there was so much traffic both times I went through Knoxville. I thought maybe I was actually in that. I didn't see bees flying around though. I didn't see 1 million.
1: I think
0: bees.
1: You know, I saw
0: but
1: that.
0: I saw like 1 million cars.
1: I saw when that had happened on the news that said that
0: Know about this?
1: Well, I had forgotten about it till just now because we had it in our newscast earlier in the week.
0: Oh, yeah.
1: But Ian was talking about it because he said that they had to ask people to keep their windows rolled up. And I was like, I don't think people would have a problem with that. I feel like people would roll their. I don't think you'd have to tell them to roll your windows up when there's that
0: roll
1: many bees.
0: Roll your windows up when there's 1 million bees swarming around your car. That's kind of wild, though. If you read the article, it says the ramp from I-40 East to Henley Street is back open, but the truck is destroyed and the bees are well buzzing. Ha ha ha ha! Very funny.
1: They said that the drought here is wiping out like 60% of the bee population, that it's a real issue right now. Because, I mean, what's going to pollinate our plants and stuff, man?
0: It's not good.
1: Aren't they responsible for like 80% of the pollination of our food?
0: Yep.
1: Yeah.
0: It's not good. Yeah, the bees are getting crushed. I mean, it's not great for a lot of animals, right? Like, you need the grass to grow so cows can eat the grass.
1: Maybe Elon Musk needs to invent synthetic bees that can pollinate stuff. And I mean,
0: that is a bad idea.
1: Maybe
0: it is. Whatever that is.
1: So, Mother's Day weekend. It is our annual Mother's Day tradition here on the show. Let's take some of the things that mom used to tell us and apply it to our financial planning, Brian. Number one, because I said so.
0: Mm-hmm.
1: I'm sure you've heard that before.
0: Yeah, but that's usually because I said so when she didn't have a better answer. I mean, I never really said that.
1: But you never backtalked and you never asked what that answer
0: I think my mom said that a couple times, but I don't really remember her saying that. I think a lot of financial advisors can explain the reasoning behind their recommendations.
1: Mm.
0: Or at least in a way that you can understand it.
1: So I've never heard you say because I told you so.
0: No, I think you need to be able to understand why you're doing a certain strategy. Like I question, why did you go into that investment? I don't know. It was my financial advisor recommended it. Oh, okay. What was the purpose? Like, you pulled out a tool to use it for a certain reason, and out of the tool shed to use it for something. But what were you using the tool for? And I don't know. Okay, so you just threw out $500,000 into this. Whatever.
1: Equity, whatever.
0: It could be anything. Yeah. It could be stocks. It could be an annuity. It could be a real estate fund. It could be a partnership deal, whatever. What was the purpose? Well, it's just to grow. Well, no, growing isn't always the case. Sometimes it's cash flow. Sometimes it's protecting principal, preservation. Like, what was the purpose? Is it income and retirement? Like, and if they don't know the answer to put in a large sum of money into something, why they did it, that typically means it's because I said so as the advisor, right? I told them and I trust them, so I have blind trust. There's always got to be a purpose for what you're doing, right? We're putting it in this so we can take income in 3 years. We're doing this because we want that to grow more in your Roth IRA because it can produce really nice retirement income, but you don't need it right now. So we can take more risk. We're taking your IRA for this kind of moderate 5 to next 15 years because I think you're going to need to start taking distributions because you're 70 years old and we're going to have to start taking RMDs. All the investments have to have a strategy, right? Like the reason we did this tax strategy because we had a client go, Brian, why did we do this charitable trust? I don't remember. What the heck in the world? Why did we do this? I don't understand. It has this restriction on it, this, that, and the other. And I said, let's go back to the notes because I don't, let's
1: remember this off the top of my head.
0: I can't remember everything either. That's why we take notes on everything.
1: Yeah.
0: So I go back and read the notes.
1: I don't have 30 other clients.
0: Right. Yeah. So, when we're dealing with, 300 plus people, you can't remember exactly who
1: each person is. Yeah.
0: And I said, Oh, yeah. Okay. So you're going to have a $2 million capital gain. Do you remember that? I don't remember that exactly. I knew I was going to have to pay a little bit of tax. I said, it wasn't me a little bit. Your own CPA in New England that you were using at the time was going to say you were going to owe $600,000. So we did a charitable trust to help avoid the tax and eliminate the tax, get you income forever, get a large charitable tax deduction to, and the whole purpose of that is that people forget.
1: Mm-hmm.
0: Right? We forget.
1: Well, that's a pretty big thing to forget.
0: Why would I remember that?
1: Yeah.
0: But it shouldn't just be because I said so. There was an absolute purpose for why we did that, because now you started with a higher number. You didn't have to pay tax on it. That money's been able to grow and give you more income. That's what the game is getting more income in retirement. I talk about, we saved somebody $100,000 in tax doing this tax rate. It has nothing to do with that. It has to do with you getting you more income, right? If you have more of your asset, it can produce more income.
1: Yeah.
0: Does that make sense?
1: Oh, yeah.
0: So we should never go into anything without knowing exactly why we're doing, what's the purpose, and also what's the alternatives, right? Like, don't just trust your financial planner. Well, I just had a client who goes, you're recommending this, but what are the alternatives? Let's look at it. I got it right here. I got a spreadsheet. 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The aggregate bond index done 2.5% in the last 10 years. We could do CDs. 3.25% right now or whatever. 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
9: ABC News, I'm Chuck Sievertson. Taiwan is pressing its case for the U.S. weapons deal that President Trump is delaying. Taiwan says the commitment by the U.S. under a five-decades-old law to provide help has helped keep peace and stability in the region. Not only is China refusing to get involved to get Iran to reopen the Strait of Hormuz and lower gasoline prices, China says Presidents Trump and Xi at the Beijing summit agreed on a new vision of constructive strategic stability. Former Biden area U.S. Ambassador to China, Nicholas Byrne.
10: This is a trap for the United States. The Chinese have tried this before, which is why previous administrations haven't agreed to it.
9: Iran's foreign minister today blaming a lack of trust as the biggest obstacle in negotiations to end the war with the U.S. He says Iran would be open to diplomatic help from China. 17 Americans who are on the cruise ship where the hantavirus spread are not believed to have had the Andes strain, a severe form of the virus, usually found in South America. This is ABC News.
11: Fire crews made up entirely of volunteers rushing in to help extinguish a massive blaze at Robbins Lumber Mill in Searsmont, Maine. State Fire Marshal Sean Essler describes what he saw when he first arrived.
12: I walked up to this very chaotic scene initially, and not because of the efforts of the first responders, but because of the magnitude of the fire involvement.
11: All of those injured are firefighters. The cause of the fire is under investigation. Mike Dubosky, ABC News.
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1: 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So I don't know if you saw this, but do you know that there's still a state where Texas

0: texting and driving is still legal?
1: Which one?
0: Montana.
2: Well, that figures.
0: It is still legal to text. Why? Because it's just so open and there's not much traffic? Or?
1: It's kind of the Wild Wild West. I mean, a little bit. I mean, they kind of have a lot of pretty lean rules on a lot of things.
0: I remember.
1: And look at Yellowstone. I mean, they blow each other up in the middle of the streets.
0: That's true. But
1: somehow he gets by with it every time.
0: They own a sect of land and it's a 1,000 acres or something, you know?
1: No, it's not 1,000 acres. Yellowstone?
0: No, I'm just saying land in Montana.
1: Oh, right.
0: A little bit of land is 500
1: acres. Right, you're a small rancher. Right. You only have 1,500 acres?
0: Exactly, yeah.
1: What's wrong with you? I actually visited up there. It was interesting. People are really nice, but
0: it's beautiful land, isn't it?
1: It's different. Yeah, it's
0: flat, right?
1: It's very well. It's flat, but then you got the mountains, right?
0: Right, mountains,
1: right? But yeah, the valleys and very dry, which was a little surprising to me, I guess. So they got to have some really bad droughts up there, but yeah, that is surprising. They have some tax or something. A lot of people are registering their cars up there and stuff because they have these lean rules about different things that you can. I don't know. They got some weird stuff in Montana.
0: I remember a song when I was doing radio back in the early 90s, and there was a country artist. If you're into country music, look this one up. Jesse Hunter was the name of the artist, and he had a song called Long-Legged Hannah from Butte, Montana. Long-Legged Hannah from Butte, Montana. It was a good song. It was a hit.
1: Really?
0: Yeah, it was a pretty good song.
1: Did it get up to like?
0: I think it made it in the top 30s, but
1: oh, really?
0: You know, it was a moderate hit, not a big hit.
1: I was going to say, because I never heard of that one.
0: Jesse Hunter, man. I'll look it up for you off the air.
1: Interesting.
0: So back to Mother's Day. We're talking about the things that mom said that can relate to tax planning. For example, so we already did the one because I said so. What about this one, Brian? If you want to act like a child, I'll treat you like a child. I know I've heard that when I was younger.
1: Yeah, I mean, so when you're dealing with like big brokerage houses and a lot of the big firms, you're likely to kind of invest your money their way, every single way. We have, and I can't really say names, but they advertise all over the internet. Everywhere you go, if you have $500,000 or more, invest with us, blah, blah, blah, blah. And they blast some things like annuities, which, look, I hate 99.9% of annuities, so like I'm on the same page with them on that, but that's their advertising pitch. Like, get out of that thing. But here's the thing, like every single person that I've seen their portfolio, and this is a massive firm, they have, you know, I don't know what they're up to now, might be $100 billion or something, right? But they got clients all over the country. It doesn't matter if they're 95, which I've seen people that have 90, they're 95 with this company, or they're 40. Same portfolio.
0: One size fits all.
1: One size fits all.
0: Yeah.
1: And it's fine for the 40-year-old. It's actually fine for the 50-year-old a lot of times. The 60-year-old, it's not fine for.
0: Yeah.
1: Because, I mean, have you guys done a risk tolerance questionnaire ever and actually sat down with your advisor and walked? Yeah, we've kind of done that. Okay, so you just went through it with me and I just met you. And these questions are pretty clear. You're like, no, I don't want to lose 15%. I can't take the risk. I'm like, did anything change from the 3 months ago that you met with your advisor? You say you just met with them like a few months ago. The market hasn't crashed since then. In fact, it's gone up 4%. So you haven't really changed emotionally because of that. Why are you a 5 with us, but you're invested like a 9?
0: Yeah.
1: And the silence is it's just silence.
0: Deafening. Yeah.
1: The wife's looking at the husband's looking at the wife, and they're both going, I don't know. And so I guess the problem is that's why we have 60-year-olds that are out there investing like they're 30. And so I think that's the difference between a broker or an investment advisor that has an agenda before they actually talk to you. They're going to – ours takes so much time to develop a plan because it's all customized. Like we've got people that come in and like, all right, Brian, I want to, you know, put together a plan. And they give me this one-page sheet of an overall financial summary and expect me to like start shooting out recommendations. I'm like, I said, let me go through our process. Let me explain that first. We have our initial discovery meeting, right? We're going to build a foundation, right? Let's figure out where you are. And that foundations meeting is to figure out, where are you? What do you have? what is your foundation, right? Like, do you have enough money? What's your income going to be in retirement? What's your income now? And you walk through that, and that takes, you know, 30 to 45 minutes just doing that. Then we're asking more emotional questions like, are you concerned about this? What's your biggest concern? And what, is it taxes? Is it investment risk? Is it, why are you here, first of all? A lot of times, we don't really like our advisor very much anymore because they don't call us back. I don't know. A lot of time it's, we just need a tax strategy. We are giving so much away in taxes every year. Didn't bother us 20 years ago because we weren't making any money. But now we're both working. The kids are out of the house. We're killing it.
0: And we don't want to work for the rest of our life.
1: Yeah, and I'm giving, and I'm working through May to pay our tax bill. It's insane.
0: Yeah.
1: And our CPA gives us zero advice. And they say, well, I don't know if it's zero. He's probably giving you some. He's helping with your filing, your taxes, but not tax strategy. There's a difference. And so when you go through all of that and you explain that there is a difference, they start to understand the difference between a broker, investment advisor, somebody that's just giving investment advice versus comprehensive planning.
0: And somebody who's just selling annuities.
1: Right, or whatever.
0: Yeah. Yeah. How about this one? If all your friends jumped off a bridge, would you do it too?
1: It is stunning how many people make decisions based on their friends or water cooler buddy, as we call it, right? Like the guy down the street, my mechanic. Yeah, my mechanic said it was a good deal, so I went in it too, and we lost money. You know, the reality is making a decision just on what somebody else is recommending that doesn't have enough financial expertise or knowledge to be able to, you know,
0: give. Yeah.
1: And it's, you know, it's funny how other people frame other people. So we've had this happened recently. It was last year. And they said, oh, my uncle, he's really smart financially, and he handles my dad's estate and handles the trust and everything. And I want him to come in here and do a plan with you for my dad's stuff, because my dad's in a nursing home and I need, you know, him to eventually bring it to you. And I want a second opinion. He's really, really smart, and he knows all this stuff about financial knowledge. And compared to them, he does. But then I go through a financial plan with them, and they're wowed. And they're like, oh my gosh, this is great. And then finally, he comes in. And I start asking him questions, and he doesn't know the answers to. So it's one of those kind of, like, so you're getting advice from someone who was a contractor or an engineer or whatever. And they're really good at what they did. It could have been the best contractor in the United States. Could have been the best engineer. But they weren't a financial planner.
0: Yeah.
1: They weren't able to look at all those areas of their life. And so following what your friends do, there was tax strategies that were being missed by the hundreds of thousands of dollars in this situation, because the trust was all on a person that didn't have any expertise making the decision. They were the trustee. They had the power to do that. And he was so frugal that he didn't want to pay someone else to do it. But then when I showed him, it's costing you, right? Like, you pay us, let's say you paid us $5,000, but we saved you $50,000 or $20,000. Like, how much did it actually cost you? And he's a smart guy. Mm-hmm. He goes, nothing. it's costing me the tax savings, right? It's an actual cost. It's, you know, there really isn't a cost. So listening to your friends and going into financial decisions, it can be really, really scary.
0: Don't be a lemming. You remember the lemmings?
1: Lemmings?
0: The flight of the lemming? It was a little Australian, like a little mouse-looking dude. And I think it was a myth. I think it actually started from a movie. Well, the lemming jumped off the cliff, and then all the other lemmings jumped off with him. L-E-M-M-I-N-G.
1: The animal?
0: Yeah.
1: It's a small rodent found near the Arctic.
0: Yeah. Just Google lemming jumping off of cliff. Seriously. I'm not kidding. This has been around for a long time.
1: Somehow
0: you've never heard about the lemmings, the Australian lemmings.
1: I don't think so.
0: Okay.
1: You watching a lot of...
0: No, it's been around for a long time. I'm not making it up. How about this one? Last one from Mom. One day you'll thank me. How about that one? Hmm. One day you're going to thank me.
1: Yeah, that's pretty... arrogant, I guess, or whatever. That's what it sounds like to me.
0: Well, I mean, when you apply that to financial
1: planning.
0: I
1: mean, sometimes the benefits, it's not immediate, and I get that. that's kind of what that might say also. Might not just be arrogant, but I think you have to really look at an advisor for your as your coach. If you're doing everything alone all the time and not communicating with them constantly, you know, you could be stuck in a bad position. Actually, there's a lot of surveys with comprehensive financial planners, and there was some recent study that was like 88% of them were extremely happy with their planner because they also asked another question. Did you have another financial advisor before? And they said yes, but they were not a financial planner.
0: Mm.
1: And they was a multiple question, right, survey. And they kind of went back to, like, I had someone that tried to sell me life insurance every single time I walked in the office, or long-term care insurance, or whatever high commission product, the A-share mutual fund, the variable annuity, whatever it was. Like, they were always trying to sell me something versus actually looking at everything I did. They just wanted to get a little piece.
0: Yep. Get a commission.
1: Just get a little quick, boom, just a little fix.
0: Yep.
1: It's like, it's a drug. It's like, you know, it's like, I just want to sell a little bit, and then I can, the next person, I can sell a little bit, and then a little bit, versus the financial processing that we go with. I mean, we've got clients that came on board 2 months ago. We don't even have all of their assets brought in yet. We're going to be managing all of it. And so it takes a lot of time. First of all, we had to set up their trust and get their trust. We had to get their LLC operating agreements, LLC set up to get the rental properties into the LLC.
0: Do all that with me. It takes a minute.
1: And the operating agreements. And then we got to get the trust, you know, fund, you know, inside the operating agreement. There's just a lot that goes into, like, yeah, the money's coming over slowly. We're not in a big rush or hurry about managing the assets because there's a lot of other work behind the scenes. Before.
0: More than you'd ever know until you do it.
1: Right.
0: That's what I learned.
1: It is, yeah. Yeah. And that's why people don't do this.
0: Thank
1: is why,
0: God for y'all.
1: This is why attorneys don't actually do a lot of the follow-up work once they get a trust set up. They're like, oh, yeah. I mean, we just had someone walk in. They had $10 million in assets. And I'm like, oh, good. You got a trust. Did you do anything after that? Like, did you put your, you know, $5 million in real estate in LLC or the trust? And he's like, no. Okay, so you're almost 90 years old and you haven't done anything. Why? Because they do the documents, right? The paperwork is what you pay for. The paper. I'm like, yeah. Oh, I got this trust. Cool. I've got this $2,000, $3,000 trust from this attorney, but you need to put the assets in the trust. You have not done a financial plan. You've got a piece of paper that says you have a trust. Your kids are still going to go through probate. Yeah, you're going to have to pour the will. It does pour back into the trust, but it's just a headache and a hassle. That was the whole point of getting a trust. So I think, you know, it comes down to one day you will thank me if you get a comprehensive financial plan and all the, like, I know if I passed away tomorrow, like, my heirs are not going to struggle. I mean, there's a lot of complication with, you know, different entities and this sort of thing, but like, they're not going to go to probate.
0: Yeah.
1: Everything is literally where I want it and who's going to get it. And it's all set up and it's not, nobody's going to have to pay, you know, thousands and thousands of dollars of attorneys to settle the estate and probate tax and waiting 18 months to get it. And why do you do that? If you have significant assets,
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0: 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Remember Ask Jeeves? 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Ask Jeeves is gone. Jeeves is no more. Kind of sad. He was the original Google, if you remember. You just type it, you go to Ask Jeeves, Ask.com, type in whatever your question is, and yeah. Jeeves is gone. AI strikes again, man.
1: Yeah, there's always somebody new.
0: So some people are clinging on to certain ideas that give them a sense of false hope about their retirement, Brian. I want you to kind of explain the faulty thinking that makes us classify these thoughts as fool's gold. Number one, the mindset that you'll already be ready to retire once you hit a certain number in your savings.
1: Yeah, I think that number was $1 million, like 15 years ago.
0: Yeah. That's not it now, is it?
1: It's not. I mean, people thought, well, because, you know, the cost of living was lower, and so $1 million at the time seemed like, once I hit a million.
0: Oh, my gosh, I'm a millionaire.
1: Yeah, and million, you know, while you don't want to eat into too much of the principal. So, you know, I think that's the, or I get to this number, I'm going to be able to have enough, and so I think that's part of the issue.
0: What about this one? Because you touched on this one earlier. The belief that your income needs to drastically decrease once you retire. No, you're used to living a certain lifestyle. You want to continue that lifestyle, don't you?
1: Yeah, I haven't really seen that. In fact, a lot of our clients are spending more.
0: Are they? Yeah.
1: Well,
0: you made it. You spent all that time to make it.
1: And they should. Like, I've got some clients who are in Costa Rica for months. What'd that cost? Oof. Good for them.
0: Yeah.
1: They're healthy. They're in their 60s. Yeah. They're enjoying life.
0: Live a little.
1: They worked their tail off for 40 years. I mean, they worked their tail off.
0: Yeah.
1: And now they get to spend some more time with their kids and visit with their grandkids. And so travel's expensive.
0: No doubt.
1: I mean,
0: I'm learning that.
1: Go out to eat, you know, and it's like, wow.
0: Hannah and I just got round trip tickets to Poland. It was $8,000.
1: Just for the tickets?
0: For two tickets, for two plane tickets.
1: That is
0: $4,000 each. And I'm a big, you know, I'm 6'5", so I need a little leg room.
1: Did you get two seats?
0: Two seats, but it's just I'm not that big. I'm just tall. I mean, I need the legroom. So what's the one between?
1: I didn't mean you're that fat.
0: First class and economy. What's that one? Business class.
1: Business.
0: So that cost extra. But I was like, holy cow.
1: Yeah. So that's not even first class.
0: No. First class was $10,000 each. Now, I don't have any flight points because I don't fly a lot.
1: Right. So yeah, you don't fly that much.
0: I don't have frequent flyer miles.
1: I got some, but
0: Can you loan them to me?
1: I could, actually. I can transfer them to you.
0: Dang.
1: I usually give them to kids or something, but
0: How about this one? The assumption that you'll receive an inheritance at some point that will make up for any shortfall in your savings. You can never bank on that, can you?
1: I love that when a prospective client comes in and says that. They go, well, there's also... They unload their assets that they've saved for, and then they go, my dad is 88 years old, and he's done pretty well in real estate and stocks, and he's at a business, and, you know.
0: Make your own wealth, man.
1: His health is declining, and, you know, it's like, oh, so... Then you don't need a financial plan because you're going to inherit this money.
0: Yeah.
1: It's actually more of a need for a financial plan when you're inheriting assets, right? Because a lot of times we want to integrate the generation that's about to pass, right? That's in their 80s or 90s, because there might be some things that we can do. Like, wait, you don't need this $1 million IRA. Let's convert it now while you can. And then that's a gift to your kids. It's Roth tax free and you get 10 years tax free distributions. And they're like, well, I don't want to pay the tax. I'm like, well, okay, then it's not a gift anymore. I just said it's a gift.
0: Yeah.
1: So do you want to gift them the Roth and then they don't have to pay the tax or you pay the tax? It's a gift.
0: Yeah.
1: Gifts are gifts, right? Yeah. You give something to someone else and they go, no, I'm not going to do that. I want the kids to pay it. And that's fine, right? But to lean on the inheritance, that's not a great financial strategy.
0: How about this one? The notion that you'll just figure out how to make it work in retirement because you can cut your spending way down if you have to.
1: I mean, there's people that do. There's some people that can.
0: Do you want to live like that? Do you want to scrimp?
1: I know.
0: I don't want to scrimp.
1: Rice and beans again, honey.
0: Yeah.
1: Top ramen tonight.
0: Yeah.
1: We're switching it up. I mean, nobody wants to do that. Now, I'm okay with people being frugal if they're enjoying their life and they're happy, and that's fine. But if it's causing conflict in your marriage or your family because you're so cheap, a lot of people will call them frugal, then that's not healthy either, right?
0: Cheap, frugal, same, yeah.
1: Yeah, there's a little bit of difference. People are frugal, you know, about certain things, and then there's cheap, right?
0: Yeah.
1: A little different.
0: How about this one, last one here? The assumption that the income estimate on your 401k statement is actually accurate.
1: That the whole thing. I don't know why they put that on there.
0: Yeah.
1: That's a farce. I don't even know why they put that in, because it's like showing an average rate of return of what their portfolio is, and nobody has any idea of what that's going to be. The reality is that's one portion of your assets. Typically, the 401k isn't the only thing, right? So that's why you do a comprehensive plan. Let's look at your rental income. After we do some tax strategies and get you more money back from the government, let's look at your IRA distributions. Let's look at your taxable accounts, how we're going to get tax-free income on your taxable accounts. And let's figure out a real net income after tax. And what's when you do that, it's incredible how people have more confidence in retirement. You know, we were talking about in the first segment. What was the study that said like 67% people don't have confidence?
0: Yeah, in retiring right
1: what
0: now.
1: What was it? It was 67? 61%.
0: Yeah.
1: Falling for 61% for workers and 73% for retirees. But I bet you if they interviewed the people that actually sit down and see a fiduciary, a comprehensive financial planner, and goes through the extent that we go through with people, and I know other good planners across the country that do the same thing, I guarantee that that's flip-flopped. They have confidence now because they have a plan.
0: Yeah.
1: Even if they're not ready for retirement because they're 3 years out or 5 years or they haven't saved enough, they walk out confident. Every single one of our clients go, oh, I feel so much better, Brian. This is great. I've got a plan. I know what to do now. Like we start doing this. We start doing that. We change this. we are moving forward. They haven't done anything yet. It's all talk, right? We just talked for 2 hours telling them what we're going to do. But at least they feel like there's hope in the change, right? It's like, it's kind of like the first time you work out and you start eating better and you look in the mirror and you go, oh, hey, I'm starting to get a little leaner.
0: Mm-hmm.
1: That feels good, right? You have a plan and you're motivated to keep doing it because you look better and you feel better. You're sleeping better, all those things, right? It's the same concept with financial planning, is having a game plan so you can move forward and meet your goals.
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5: 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Our firm is not affiliated with or endorsed by the United States government or any governmental agency. 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
7: From ABC News, I'm Chuck Severson. Taiwan is pressing its case for the U.S. weapons deal that President Trump is holding up, saying it's a bargaining chip with China, saying of China's President Xi at the Beijing summit.
8: He feels very strongly. I made no commitment either way. We'll see what happens.
7: Taiwan says the commitment by the U.S. under a five-decades-old law to provide help has helped keep peace and stability in the region. Agreeing with that, former Biden-era U.S. Ambassador to China Nicholas Burns.
9: No American president since President Carter has negotiated arms sales to Taiwan through the government in Beijing. And so I think right now President Trump has to approve this arms sale package. It's the best way to prevent a war, by the way, by stiffening Taiwan's defense.
7: ABC's Olivia Rubin.
10: Uncertainty remains about the war in Iran. Xi not publicly committing to pressuring Iran, its close ally, back to the negotiating table or to reopen the Strait of Hormuz.
11: We feel very similar, right? We want that to end. And we don't want them to have a nuclear weapon.
10: Still, the president touting, quote, fantastic trade deals, like the purchase of soybeans, but giving few specifics. Overnight, Boeing saying China agreed to purchase 200 jets from the company.
7: Iran's foreign minister today blaming a lack of trust as the biggest obstacle in negotiations to end the war with the U.S. He says Iran would be open to diplomatic help, particularly from China. President Trump's grip on the Republican Party faces another test today. In Louisiana's Republican primary, incumbent Senator Bill Cassidy competing against Trump-backed Representative Julia Letlow and John Fleming, the state treasurer. The 17 Americans who were on the cruise ship where the hantavirus spread are not believed to have had the Andes strain, the severe form usually found in South America, that from federal health officials. 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
7: U.S. and Nigerian forces killed a leader of the Islamic State terrorist group in Nigeria in a mission carried out yesterday, says President Trump. Drone warfare has become the deadliest threat to civilians in Sudan's war, says the U.N. It says both the military and the rival paramilitary rapid support forces are being supplied by a number of countries in the Middle East and beyond. The U.N. says drones killed at least 880 civilians between January and April. The war in Sudan began in April of 2023. Colorado's governor gives a break to a convicted felon serving time for election tampering. Former Mesa County clerk Tina Peters will be paroled. She was sentenced to 9 years for orchestrating a security breach. Prosecutors said she was motivated by false conspiracy theories about the 2020 election. Governor Jared Polis.
16: Those should not be a factor in her sentencing. Her sentencing should be about the crime she committed, which people should also understand it had nothing to do with the presidential election. It was after a municipal election in Grand Junction. Ballots were counted. Had nothing to do with ballots counting.
7: A 72-year-old woman was graduated from medical school, Dawn Zeitgeist Kraft, in Grand Rapids, Michigan. She's awaiting confirmation from the Guinness Book as the world's oldest graduating med student. She raised 4 children. She starts an internship in July.
17: Well, there's some people that aren't meant to retire. It's not part of them, and that's probably me.
7: She's also the mother of ABC's Ginger Z. Chuck Sievertson, ABC News.
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0: Okay, let's say that you're a tech billionaire.
1: All right.
0: And you're trying to decide what you should buy next because you already have the big yacht.
1: Sure.
0: You already have the compound in case the world ends.
1: Multiple compounds. I'm a billionaire.
0: You have the Gulf Stream.
1: Of course.
0: Okay. You have three or four different homes.
1: Absolutely.
0: And you have everybody to wait on you hand and foot.
1: I love it.
0: What else would you buy?
1: Neptune. I'm going to buy Neptune.
0: No, you'd want to buy a GD01.
1: Is that a swear word?
0: Here, look at the video. This is a GD01.
1: That is the ugliest looking robot I've ever seen in my entire life.
0: It's a transformer succulent for the 0.01%.
1: A succulent?
0: Here's what it is. It's a transforming, like a transformer.
1: Okay.
0: That folds into vehicle mode into a walking humanoid robot with a pilot seat on the inside.
1: Oh, I get in and I drive it.
0: Yes.
1: That's okay. Actually pretty cool.
0: It's like in like the action figure, right? The Transformers. Mm-hmm. So could you imagine walking into Costco with that?
1: I would need a pallet of mayonnaise, please. What are you going to do with that thing once you're in it?
0: You're going to walk around and be the boss. Okay.
1: I'm watching the video right now. And

0: Kim.
1: And just a reminder that you can catch us on the radio and over 430 top stations from coast to coast. And of course, we're available as a podcast wherever you get your podcasts. Just search for Commando with a K, of course. And then you can also now get the Kim Commando Show as a YouTube show. And it is the bomb. We crush it week after week.
0: The bomb?
1: Yes.
0: That's how you want to draw them in and relate with the audience by saying we're the bomb?
1: I thought that was really clever.
0: All right. Go over to youtube.com/Kim Commando.
1: Such a jerk face. Subscribe. You know what? You're just in a bad mood.
0: I am. I'm in an awful mood. And I haven't had air conditioning for 3 days. It's 105 degrees in Phoenix, Arizona.
1: And you stink.
0: I don't stink.
1: I have to tell you, I didn't want to be that one. I didn't want to be that person. But if you notice, I keep inching over and over and over.
0: Okay, then just pile on with I stink.
1: I mean, it's not like the sewer gas.
0: Oh my gosh. It's so hot at my house. It's like a billion degrees.
1: And my house is like 66 degrees, 67. I don't like
0: you. Right now, in this moment in time, I don't like you.
1: YouTube.com/Kim Commando. Hit that big old subscribe
0: button. Go on, subscribe. Get revenge for me.
1: Gosh, the next time you're in a bad mood, just give me a heads up a little bit.
0: Okay, I'll give you a heads up, but I'm still coming in a bad mood. It's not going to change anything.
1: Okay, let's turn our frown upside down.
0: Okay.
1: Let's think of something positive.
0: I love Kim Commando.
1: 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All right, every single day I make sure that I know exactly what's happening in the tech space so that this way you all know too. It's this wonderful thing that happens, the transference of just pure intellect, know-how, and love and jokes that happens from my brain directly to you through the internet waves, the radio stations, and satellites.
0: Sounds like you're the bomb.
1: I am the bomb.
0: Home skillet?
1: Okay, don't be a jerk face your whole life.
0: Okay, just for the rest of the show.
1: All right, so do you have Alexa?
0: No, we have Google Home.
1: Have you ever said anything where you're like, ooh, I don't know if I should have said that?
0: In front of the speaker?
1: Yeah.
0: I don't even think about it. I've had it for such a long time. It's so integrated into everything. I probably should, but I don't.
1: Or have you ever thought, like, maybe there was a follow-up question? And, like, where you say something to Google Home and it says, well, what about this and what about that? Have you ever thought about this?
0: No.
1: Well, Austin Lincoln had a moment. Alexa asked how his day was going, and we have the audio.
0: Okay.
2: That is understandable, especially with you being in nursing school, right? That's what you said?
3: You're absolutely correct. I did say that. And I can see why that's confusing and concerning. I have some background information that helps me provide personalized responses, but I handled it poorly by bringing up nursing school without you mentioning it first. That would definitely feel weird. And I should have been more transparent about how I knew that detail.
1: Oh, creepy.
0: Handled it incorrectly. You're just mad you got caught, you stinking toaster.
1: Okay. Now, obviously, he never said that, you know, he was in nursing school.
0: Right. He probably does it like me. He just, uses it as an appliance. Turn the lights on, turn the lights off. Open the garage, close the garage. Nothing else.
1: Now, Amazon says that, you know, they're trying to, like, make Alexa better. And so that this way she has some background information that she mentioned so that she can give you context.
0: But they don't grasp. That's just going to freak people out. It's creepy.
1: Yes. So, I mean, so if you had Alexa and you went home today, Alexa would say, why are you in such a nasty mood, Andrew?
0: Oh, they will know because of all the posts I put online about how I don't have air conditioning and I'm mad at a certain company.
1: And Alexa's sweating there on the speaker.
0: Right. It's malfunctioning. It's a billion degrees.
1: Sorry if I stink, Andrew. If you're wondering what your Alexa knows, just get into the app and look under voice history. And then you can also delete those.
0: You can delete it. You can take.
1: Yeah, you can delete it if you want to.
0: What percentage do you think of people would find this endearing or connect to it opposed to those like him who was freaked out by it?
1: I think a lot of people would be freaked out.
0: I think it's overwhelming.
1: Yeah. But over time, that freaked outness will decrease because we'll just become accustomed to that. I mean, I know Claude knows me. Claude does.
0: Yeah.
1: I mean, I'll say, you know, reply to this email and

0: it will put like little emojis and all the things in there. And it's kind of like me.
1: Quick story. Lisa always grabs my ChatGPT and asks questions as if I were severely depressed because she thinks it's hilarious.
0: Wait a minute. I'm going to do that to Barry. That's so good. So what kind of questions is she asking?
1: You know, like I'm going to break up with my fiance and all the children in the household hate me and I'm having multiple affairs. And then I have to get on there and say all that stuff was Lisa and none of it's true. And then, you know, ChatGPT tries to have that human response like, oh, ha ha, you too, having a great time. Well, the last time she did it, she was like, hey, Chad, I need some help. I'm having this issue, blah, blah, blah. ChatGPT is like, nope, not falling for it. I know this is Lisa.
0: Oh,
1: isn't that creepy?
0: That is very creepy.
1: She was freaked out.
0: You know, I'm gonna do that to Barry.
1: Put that stuff in there?
0: No, I'll have to say something like, you know, forget that I really like 60s music.
1: Really mess with them.
0: Yeah.
1: I only like polka.
0: Broadway show tunes.
1: From now on, that's just Les Miserables.
0: And forget about the radio and ham radio. I'm into crocheting.
1: I'm also now a cross-dresser.
0: That would be the best.
1: That would be awesome.
0: That would be good. You know, a lot of couples are struggling with IVF or infertility.
1: Yeah, I have a buddy that came out of pocket, $80,000 cash.
0: Wow.
1: Never to have a child.
0: There's a new AI outfit called Conceivable. And this is really something. They have put together an AI robotic assembly line. Okay. And so the AI will pick the right sperm, the eggs, make the embryos, and then from there, pick out what they say are the viable embryos, the most viable embryos. The success rate is over 50% on conception.
1: Do we know how that compares to normal, traditional IVF?
0: I don't know the number, but I believe it's in the 20s or 30s.
1: Okay, so it's considerably higher. Okay,
0: so far, 19 children have been born this way. And it sounds really good because you have AI that is saying, you know, this is the healthiest embryo. This
1: right.
0: is the one that's going to be making it.
1: It's not changing genes or whoever this. Oh.
0: Not yet.
1: Okay.
0: Not yet. We're not having that conversation yet, but it's going to be happening where you're going to be like, I want a tall child.
1: Right.
0: I want blonde hair. I want blue eyes.
1: I don't know enough about biology that AI can just examine sperm and eggs and go, oh, this will make us a tall child.
0: Well, they will get in and look at the genes and they'll go in and they can.
1: Wow.
0: I think it's just a matter of time. But again, the company's called Conceivable, if you want to look it up. Not that you guys are going to have any more kids.
1: You've
0: got five.
1: No. It's like, I can't keep them cool, so I can't add a new one to the bunch.
0: But when you think about it, these are like the world's first kids that were born with a 5-star rating.
1: Right. I mean,
0: it's just, that's the way it is. Moving on. The question is, what do you actually do at work? Now, I know what you do at work, which is nothing.
1: You're not wrong.
0: Because you work for me and other people, just saying.
1: We just goof around for hours a day.
0: But if your answer is, I have a lot of meetings and I am a leader, then your job is probably going away.
1: Wow.
0: Because you are middle managers.
1: Quick sidebar. A couple of weeks ago, I did two career days at two different schools. And it was funny when I was sitting in the waiting room and I was sitting next to cops and firefighters and nurses. And then I saw the computer programmers. I actually thought me and him are the ones that are going to be eliminated because we have jobs. I mean, even in our business, they're trying to replace us with voice over AI and all that jazz. But I was like, the cops and the nurses, they're always going to be needed.
0: Nurses, to a certain extent.
1: Sure.
0: High-end nursing.
1: Okay.
0: Okay. But people who are taking your blood and stuff like that, those are gone. But wait, but we've talked about this, trades, carpenters, you know, electricians, whatever it may be. But so with these middle managers, companies, that's who they're laying off. Like Coinbase, they just laid off 700 middle managers. And at Meta, there are now 50 employees for one manager, which that used to be like 3 to 5.
1: Right.
0: Okay. So if you are in a management position and you don't have anything in your repertoire that says, I produce XYZ for the company that makes money, you're gone.
1: Even if you're the type of manager that can use artificial intelligence to manage those 50 employees?
0: You do have an edge for that.
1: Okay.
0: You do have an edge for that. All right, these are just some quick hits. China just dropped their Quinn AI glasses S1s.
1: Then they better pick them up.
0: That's the bomb. They have proactive AI built in. So what happens is that if there's rain in the forecast, your glasses will say, don't forget your umbrella. If you're slouching in your chair, your AI glasses will be, I better sit up. If you're drinking too much coffee, I think you should have some water.
1: Do you know, are the Meta glasses catching on? Are people wearing them? Are they popular? Are they working out for the company? Because I don't know one person besides you and Ian who bought them because of what we do that legitimately owns them.
0: You see a lot of people online that are doing videos and social media posts.
1: Right.
0: But you're absolutely right. If you're walking around the streets, airports, you don't see a lot of people.
1: I just don't see them.
0: But that's where they're betting them on. Also, new AirPods are coming. And they're going to have tiny cameras in the stems.
1: Of course, because we have to have cameras in our ears.
0: So you can point your ears at something like that and ask Siri.
1: Like what?
0: Like this.
1: What is that thing? That's awful. No wonder Tim Cook is getting fired. That's such a bad idea.
0: It says point it at the fridge. And you can ask Siri, what's for dinner? Oh, my gosh. Then there's a tiny LED light that blinks when data is sent to the cloud. Okay, that's like putting a security camera inside your colon.
1: Right.
0: Okay,
1: I mean, no one needs ear canal cam.
0: Oh, I have to tell you this. So we're doing some pre-production, like what we're talking about, newsletters and shows and stuff. And Lauren comes in. She's like, there's a great story about the new iPhone 20.
1: Okay.
0: And I'm like, the iPhone 20? I said, we've got like the iPhone 18 coming out.
1: Right.
0: iPhone 20.
1: I mean, she get tricked?
0: No, it's like some guy who's speculating with the iPhone 20. But you know what? These web tech blogs are so desperate for clicks.
1: Right.
0: You know? It's like, gosh.
1: And that's why they're all doing the glasses. And they're the only ones who's using them.
0: The new iPhone 20 is coming out soon.
1: Oh, yeah. Only in 2.5 years?
0: The foldable iPhone will be here in September.
1: You gonna buy one? Real?
0: Yes, yes.
1: I got to see it. I got to see it in action before I decide.
0: I don't know. The iPhone 18, 17, whatever, they're all going to be the same size. And they're just huge.
1: I have the big one.
0: Yeah.
1: So if it's not much bigger, I wouldn't mind having it.
0: Well, a lot of people like still like the little tiny phones.
1: Not me. I like big GoPro Max, but I still carry around a 16, and it's no different than the 20. They're exactly the same.
0: You know, the other day we were talking phones with some people at dinner, and they're like, "So Barry, what kind of phone do you have?" He's like, "I have the iPhone 15," and they're like, "Kim, what phone do you have?" Like the 17. They're like, Barry's like, "How come I got the 15?" And you, I'm like, "It's been only a year."
1: Right, calm down.
0: Okay.
1: ChatGPT said you don't need it because you're only listening to polka music.
0: Don't worry about it. Hey, listen, here's something they don't teach you in school. Until the 1990s, the U.S. government classified encryption as munition. Literally, it was on the same restricted list as firearms and explosives. They weren't wrong. 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All right, coming right up, we're going to start over your phone calls. 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For
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0: if you haven't already, make sure that you sign up for our free newsletter. 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
1: Wow.
0: Isn't that crazy?
1: That's awesome.
0: Yes. 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
1: Last weekend, we did a staycation at a casino resort here in town.
0: Okay.
1: Fabulous trip, but during which I lost my wallet. And not a big deal.
0: Got no money in it.
1: No, there was $7,000 in it.
0: Oh, wow.
1: Yeah. And I have an AirTag. So I go over to security and they're like, oh, we don't have it turned into lost and found, but you have an AirTag. Let's pull out your phone and let's try to find it. So we turn it on and it shows where it is. And we walk over to that area and then it starts moving around.
0: Oh.
1: And so me and the security guard are following what's happening, but there's nothing there. It's to no end. And then I'm like, I have to retrace my steps. So I go back to the elevator, I go to the bathroom, walk in the bathroom, it's laying right there on the floor.
0: Wow.
1: I know. But when I went back to the security guard to tell him I found it, he was like, there is too many devices here. That's the problem. If there's so many devices, it just gets confused. Is like that accurate?
0: Yes.
1: Oh, that's so frustrating. That's why you have the AirTag. I'm following old ladies around to the back of
0: their dogs,
1: seeing if they got my wallet.
0: Meanwhile, you left it in the toilet.
1: He was sitting on the floor, untouched.
0: Hey, AI is here helping companies get ahead. 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
0: Here's something they don't teach you in school. 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
4: ABC News, I'm Chuck Sievertson. Taiwan publicly urging President Trump to okay the weapons deal he is holding up, saying U.S. military help under a five-decades-old law has kept peace and stability in the region. Boeing saying China has agreed to buy 200 airplanes, but no other big trade deals announced from the U.S.-China summit. When President Trump arrived back,
5: we made great deals, we did great trade deals, we have great relationships, and a lot of things have happened, and you'll be hearing about them, but that was a tremendous success. I think it really was a historic moment. Thank you very much.
4: Uncertainty remains about the Iran war. China's leader Xi not publicly committing to pressuring Iran, its close ally, to reopen the Strait of Hormuz to lower gasoline prices. President Trump's influence has another test today. In Louisiana's Republican primary, incumbent Senator Bill Cassidy competes against Trump-backed Representative Julia Letlow and John Fleming, the state treasurer. This is ABC News.
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0: 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All right, so I'm sure you've heard about people who are live streaming.
1: Of course.
0: You know, they do an event.
1: They're all over social media.
0: They do a reunion or a concert. Or
1: they're game playing.
0: That's true.
1: Or they're cleaning their house.
0: Yeah. Well, Emily Cece, she's been live on the internet, awake, asleep, eating, driving, moving cross country for over 4 years straight.
1: Whoa.
0: Okay. Every single moment, she's 28 years old. She has over 400,000 Twitch followers. CNN went on a road trip with her from Austin to LA to figure out what it means to live your entire digital life on camera. Welcome to the show, Emily.
2: Hi, Kim. Thank you so much for inviting me on.
0: Oh, you betcha. So what is it like streaming your life 24/7?
2: It's basically just an accidental Truman Show. I just do everything besides go to the bathroom on stream.
0: And so what made you want to do this?
2: I never planned for this. It kind of just happened. I was the first person to hit 100 days, and it was super exciting, and I felt like super supported, and I just thought, let me try 3 months, let me try 6 months. Then it became a year, and then I kind of just couldn't stop.
1: How does it impact you financially? Like, is this how you make your money?
2: Yeah, Twitch is my main income, the same with sponsors.
1: Okay.
2: So I've been a Twitch streamer for over 10 years now.
0: Wow. So I'm sure there's been great things that you have live streamed. What has been like a bad thing that you were like, ooh, I don't know if that should have gone out?
2: Ooh, okay. We can get really personal. I did experience a death in my family last year. That was pretty rough to navigate, like my, you know, going through grief.
0: I imagine.
2: Yeah, it didn't happen on stream, but, you know, it was still really hard because I'm just the type of person to show all of my emotions. Mm-hmm. And, you know, doing that to random people on the internet sometimes isn't very smart.
0: Did you find you got support from your audience, though, and your followers?
2: No, I had so much support. It made it easier, but there was those people that, you know, also made it worse.
0: Oh, yeah.
2: There's a lot of, you know, mean people,
0: there.
2: Too. So. Yeah, the good outweighed the bad, though.
1: Are there moments where you can, like, mute yourself? Or what if you need to make a phone call giving out personal information? Or you want to be intimate with your partner? Like, are there times where you just turn the camera away? Like, how do you handle those?
2: So, yeah, like, right now, if you guys wanted me to mute my stream, I would have done it for you.
1: Okay.
2: I just sit in front of the camera and I mute, and then people realize like I'm on the phone.
1: Okay.
2: And I don't have a significant other, so that's like easy for me to navigate because I don't have to deal with that.
0: That would be a tough one.
1: Yeah.
0: I mean,
2: that would be weird.
0: Yeah. You know, hi, I'm Emily, and everything that we are going to be doing is going to be on Twitch.
1: Yeah. Have you attempted the date? And when you bring it up, the person's like, well, I don't want to be a part of that.
2: I haven't attempted to date. I've only thought about it as like a content idea because I know it just would be nearly impossible
1: right.
2: to do a really long live stream every day and then have like a boyfriend, like just it would be too hard.
0: So now you're streaming even when you're sleeping.
2: Yeah, I just was. I woke up 2 hours ago and they could see me. But I'd like to think like I'm like a second monitor streamer. Like people have me on their second monitor. Mm. I have like a words game while I'm sleeping that they can play.
0: Oh,
2: or,
0: okay.
2: Like,
0: all right. I get that.
2: Be, like, brain sounds so people can fall asleep to that too. So
0: have you ever thought about stopping the stream?
2: Oh my god, yeah, of course.
1: And what's stopping you from stopping?
2: I don't know. I just maybe I have a problem now. I don't know. I've definitely thought about stopping, but it's just a big part of my life now. It would feel very weird to end it like abruptly. I really would have to plan it if it ever ended.
0: Yeah, because you know that would be a tough one.
1: Oh yeah, I mean you're changed. It's like anyone when they're quitting their job. I've been going to this office for the same office for 10 years, and now I'm going to do something totally different.
0: Well, no, this is 24/7.
1: But it's still it's an emotional decision to make.
0: I mean.
2: Yeah.
0: Yeah, I mean, because, you know, your whole life has revolved around it.
1: So over this whole period of time, you've never stopped and just taken a break?
2: The only times I've taken a break is when I experienced a death in my family, I like would just go lay in my bed, or I would just like take a walk. But that's about it. I don't take super long breaks. I always try to at least get back onto the camera or in the background.
1: Okay.
0: So are you having fun? Are you liking doing this?
2: I really do have fun streaming, though, because I've always played video games my whole life. So it only, like, it makes sense. Like, this is, like, my dream job. I get to do what I've always done and then maybe get paid from it. So, and then I get to travel. I'm going to Vegas this weekend. I get to bring my stream and just explore and do travel streams. I have fun.
0: Okay, so when you travel, what kind of gear do you bring with?
2: I have a big backpack. It's called the Unlimited IRL backpack. It's like the ultimate streamer backpack. And then I use my Android in case I need like a backup.
0: Okay. Well, because yeah. Didn't you have like a van or something, or was that just the CNN show?
2: Oh, no, that was just with CNN. No, Donnie joined me in my car, and then they had a car behind us.
0: Oh, I see. So what comes next? I mean, you know, say where would you want to be in, say, 2 to 5 years from now?
2: I don't know. I hope doing something within the streaming world, maybe entertainment, just anything around there. I haven't really thought that ahead. I just hope I'm still like happy and doing some type of streaming.
0: You know, it's an interesting situation.
1: And she made the final point right there was as long as she's happy.
0: Right.
1: Who cares? As long as she's happy. She's making a living.
0: She's got 400,000 followers. She's doing great.
1: They're enjoying her. They're loving the content. But at some point, she might just say, this is tiring, and she's going to shut it off. I disagree with her, though. I wouldn't plan it. I would be you could break the internet if just one day someone who's been streaming 24/7 for 10 straight years just turns off the camera.
0: It's true. We'd be like, what happened to Emily?
1: The mystery and the intrigue behind that. That would be phenomenal.
0: And then she comes back with Mr. Beast. Then be like, I knew it. Maybe we should live stream your life.
1: No, thank you.
0: I wouldn't do it.
1: Mm-mm.
0: No, I wouldn't like that at all.
1: It also would have to be on HBO, especially this week.
0: Yeah. Oh, you really need to take a shower. I'm just saying. Even if you do get on HBO. Hey, listen, you know that glow that you see on people who just seem to radiate health, not the glow on Andrew because he's sweating. It's not just great lighting. It's what's happening inside their bodies. 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
0: Have you ever heard of something called a mood board?
1: No.
0: No, when you look at me like I'm like an alien.
1: I'm not on Pinterest. I guarantee you found mood board on Pinterest.
0: No. Mood board is something that we have done here on the show when we decided what color would the Kim Komando show be.
1: Okay.
0: And I selected blue. That's why you see blue all over, because blue signifies trust.
1: Okay.
0: And so with a mood board, you're saying, you know, what does my company feel like? And what do I want my business to portray? And what kind of fonts do I want to use? What could be some secondary colors? And so if you were to pay a company to do a mood board for you, it would be at least 10 grand. I mean.
1: Do you think people would trust you less if the lights behind us were orange?
0: That's what psychology says, yes.
1: But do you think it goes that far?
0: No, because I think I have a high trust factor because of who I am and
1: right.
0: What we do and things like that. But also orange would signify action, movement, And I don't think it would be as calming and soothing as what we're talking about.
1: You know, 10 grand to decide on what color?
0: It's called a mood board. It
1: That's
0: is.
1: That's crazy.
0: But it's more than that. It's like the whole feel of the business and what you're going to do. The reason why I bring this up is that Google has something called now the Mix Board, a Google Mix Board. And we have a link to it over at commando.com. And with a Mix Board, if you have any type of product, any type of idea, and you're trying to figure out what are the aesthetics around it, is that you don't have to pay 10 grand. It's free. Okay. And Google, this Mix Board uses AI to make that mood board for you. It's actually very, very
1: cool. You tested it with your brand to see if it matched with the blue?
0: It actually came up with some other ideas. That I think that we're going to be using because, you know, we have this whole initiative coming for AI. And so it kind of was modifying a little bit. And even like the logo for The Current, I mean, I didn't pay a lot. I think I paid like $750 to her for a person to actually design that logo.
1: Right.
0: And then the mix board came in and went, not so much.
1: Okay. Did it have alternatives?
0: It did. I didn't like the alternatives, but I can see where it was going.
1: Right.
0: So again, that's called the Google Mix Board. Hey, listen, we have more of your phone calls coming up. College grads, listen up. You're staring at a fork in the road. 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Spoiler alert, the answer flipped. 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
1: You, real quick story. I have a coworker named Jane. He got attacked and threatened by someone text messaging him trying to sell him something. He found out about Incogni, signed up, absolutely loved it. We had guests in the studio the other week, and one of the guests goes, oh, I keep getting these spam calls. And he jumps up. He's like, let me tell you about Kim Komando's Incogni. And he sold it to him right there standing in the studio.
0: Did he use privacykim.com?
1: He did. Okay, he absolutely awesome. Did. He's like, well, you got to get it through this website so you get the discount.
0: We love them for that. Thank you. Well, that was it. That's a crazy story right there.
1: Oh, yeah.
0: All right. So our next guest has done something that a lot of people can't claim. He made Morgan Freeman, Woody Harrelson, and others look like criminals. He's a world-class musician by the name of Ben Sideman, and he's also a world-class pickpocket and the resident magician at the Mandalay Bay in Las Vegas.
1: Oh, cool.
0: So joining us is Ben. Hello there, Ben.
2: Hey, Kim. How's it going?
0: Good.
1: Hold on 1 second. Ben, what card am I holding?
2: That would be the six of clubs in one hand and your credit card in the left hand.
1: He is so good.
2: I'm very good. By the way, Kim, I believe you said I'm a musician. I am a magician. I cannot play music.
0: Oh, I'm sorry.
1: No, sing us a song.
2: That, mistake.
0: That, no, that was my, that was my new, that was my New Jersey accent that just came out.
2: Right. No, I've been getting that my entire life, which results in me often waiting backstage being like, should I find a violin? How do I do this?
0: Come on, you're a magician. You can do that.
2: Yeah.
0: All right, so,
2: I am indeed.
0: So I watched this video of you. You're amazing. It was nine different ways that you can steal from somebody. It has 8.8 million views right now. And,
2: thanks.
0: And the question that I had that I really want to talk about is it possible to pickpocket somebody who's using like an Apple Watch?
2: Oh, certainly.
0: Or even
2: actually,
0: just
2: Apple Watches.
0: Yeah, or your watch, because you can pay with your watch or your phone.
2: Yeah.
0: Now you can tap to pay. What are some ways that you could actually get in there and do that?
2: Well, truthfully, almost anything can be stolen. And I like to tell people the best way to protect yourself is to look at trust differently. Like, so Kim, we think of trust as a binary, right? I trust this person or I don't trust that person. And I think in general, that's a mistake. I think instead we should think of it as a sliding scale, because that way you can update the amount of trust you have for a situation based on circumstances and data, not just like a feeling, which can lead you astray. So I like to put that idea in people's heads who want to help protect themselves and keep themselves safe, because yeah, like anything can be stolen, a phone, a wallet, a watch, all of these things can be stolen. And when it comes to the way technology now interfaces with how we make payments, it's also very important to have these security practices in place, because if something does go missing, you want to have that two-factor authentication turned on. You want to have biometric turned on, right?
0: If you, sure, facial ID, still a lot of good stuff.
2: Exactly.
0: Yeah.
2: Exactly. Because the truth is, things just can be stolen. And people are shocked by how easy it can be to take something without your knowledge.
1: What's the biggest thing that you've pickpocketed without someone noticing?
2: This is going to be a scoop, because I immediately knew the answer to this question, but I don't think I've said it publicly yet.
1: Okay.
2: So I'm in San Antonio, Texas. I'm in front of 1,000 people in a banquet room. I bring 3 men up on stage to do a routine where I pick their pockets. And the big reveal at the end is that I've stolen a ton of things from them and they have no idea. The audience doesn't know. And often I'm working very quickly. So I'm thinking as I go, okay, that was a phone, those were car keys, but I don't always know. And I stole something that felt bigger than average, but I felt sort of like a leathery sort of like maybe rubber. I was like, it's probably a wallet. And I go to return everything. You, sir, is that your cell phone? You, sir, is that your driver's license? And then you, sir, is that your gun?
0: Oh, no.
1: Oh, no.
2: A man's gun, holster and all. He had taken it off for the show. He had taken off the holster, put it into his pocket. And as I was doing the steal, I remember thinking, well, that was heavy. but I didn't quite clock it because, you know, I didn't expect to steal a gun.
1: That's like a federal crime.
2: That answers your question. Yeah, that is for sure the biggest and heaviest thing I've stolen.
0: So I heard that you got started as doing pickpocket as a kid. Is that right?
2: Well, when I was about 15 or 16 years old, I learned that you could steal someone's watch, and I studied the technique. I learned it from an old book on pickpocketing, but theatrical pickpocketing, which is in the magic literature. And I read that you could steal someone's watch, and I was at a little family gathering, and I took my grandma's watch without her knowing.
0: They damn kid.
2: I gave it back. And the look in her face, she was just filled with amazement and wonder. And that's when I sort of realized, oh, this is really powerful. This is really strong, right? It created such a moment of magic and amazement. And that's sort of when I really got into wanting to learn about it.
0: Well, Ben, thanks for coming on board and telling us more about pickpockets.
1: I'm going to make the guests disappear. I did it. He's gone.
0: What a great guy. I tell you, if you haven't seen the video, you should. 8.8 million views. He goes through all these different ways. And next time I'm going to Vegas, I'm going to show.
1: Yeah, absolutely.
0: I think it'd be a lot of fun. It's much better than the Blue Man thing.
1: It looks very entertaining.
0: It does. All right, we have more coming up.
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7: Safe.

0: So there's this guy who got in a Waymo in San Francisco to catch a flight to San Diego. So he gets in the Waymo, gets to the airport, gets out of the Waymo, and the Waymo drives off with his luggage in the trunk.
1: Okay. It's a simple mistake. I mean, an Uber driver could have done the same thing.
0: Well, he was banging and running after the Uber, after the Waymo, and the Waymo's going,
1: security, security.
0: I'm not doing that. So then he called Waymo, and they said, well, he's already back in the parking lot. So,
1: okay.
0: If you want your luggage, then what you need to do is give us the money. We'll ship it to you. So bottom line here is that if you're in a Waymo, sometimes the trunk, what they say, latch will malfunction. And so you might want to put a note in there and just say, I have luggage in the trunk.
1: Or just keep it on your lap.
0: That's probably the easier way. And if you haven't already, make sure that you sign up for our free newsletters over at GetKim.com.
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6: From ABC News, I'm Mike Dubusky. We're learning some new details about that so-called Truth and Justice Commission the Department of Justice is planning to launch. The effort would establish a fund of $1.776 billion to pay claims made by alleged victims of government weaponization. It would come in exchange for the president dropping his $10 billion lawsuit against the IRS. ABC's Catherine Falders.
7: We're in this unprecedented situation where we have Trump in his personal capacity suing Trump in his professional capacity, if you will, suing the U.S. government. Now, Democrats and Trump's critics have called this extortion, a way to steal money from the U.S. government by suing the government that he runs. We'll have to see how this ultimately does play out and if a judge has any recourse over this or if there could be any legal action taken to stop this.
6: It comes after President Trump wrapped up a trip to China this week, meeting with Chinese leader Xi Jinping. ABC's Olivia Rubin is in Washington.
8: Uncertainty remains about the war in Iran. Xi not publicly committing to pressuring Iran, its close ally, back to the negotiating table or to reopen the Strait of Hormuz.
9: We feel very similar, right? We want that to end. We don't want them to have a nuclear weapon.
8: Still, the president touting, quote, fantastic trade deals, like the purchase of soybeans, but giving few specifics. Overnight, Boeing saying China agreed to purchase 200 jets from the company.
6: Workers for the largest commuter rail system in the country, the Long Island Railroad, went on strike early this morning. This commuter anticipates problems.
10: Coming home is a real hiccup because I'm able to get on the train and I can get back to Ronkonkoma from Penn Station in about an hour and 20 minutes. Whereas if I tried to drive home, it would be 3 hours easy.
6: The union went on strike after not being able to reach an agreement with railroad officials on wages. You're listening to ABC News.
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6: Tens of thousands of people joining a far-right political march in London today, led by activist Tommy Robinson.
15: We will be silent! Never!
6: The group held up Make England Great Again signs and chanted anti-immigrant slogans while marching to the UK Parliament building. The rally came as Prime Minister Keir Starmer struggles to retain his position following disappointing local elections for his party last week. A rescue diver has died at the Maldives as recovery efforts continue for those four Italian divers who are believed to have died in an underwater cave. as search is currently suspended due to bad weather. The Supreme Court has denied an emergency request from Democrats in Virginia to use a new congressional map ahead of the midterms. ABC News senior political correspondent Rachel Scott.
1: State officials had asked the justices to step in to allow the state to use a congressional map that was drawn by Democrats and recently approved by voters. The justices declined. The plan would have given Democrats a chance at gaining four more seats in Congress. The appeal was considered a long shot bid since the justices typically defer to state court.

0: courts when it comes to state laws.
1: This weekend, San Jose, California will play host to Stars on Ice. Among the performers, Olympic gold medalist and Bay Area native Elisa Liu. She spoke with our affiliate KGO.
2: Being on tour has been really fun, and the crowds have been insane already. And I just have a feeling it's going to be the craziest in San Jose.
1: I'm Mike Dubusky, ABC News.
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4: Talk of a $1.7 billion fund to pay out claims to those who say they were unfairly targeted by the Biden administration has outraged congressional Democrats.
5: It's utterly fraudulent what they're doing there.
6: It's another grift by the President of the United States.
7: I mean, it's outright corruption.
4: Pennsylvania Republican Brian Fitzpatrick says he opposes the Secret Service's request for $1 billion, a portion of which would be used to secure the new White House ballroom.
8: So is a lack of priorities.
4: His opposition could prove key if Democrats stick together. Stephen Portnoy, ABC News, Washington.
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12: We have all these initiatives right now so that, well, they say protect our children online. So that this way you have to be, say, at least 13 years old and prove that you're 13 years old in order for you to, say, get on social media or right. A certain game or anything like that.
13: How do you prove you're 13 when you're 13?
12: They do have a way to do that. They look at your facial structure. Okay. AI will analyze your facial structure to say whether or not you're 13 or 14, whatever it may be. And so what the kids are doing is like they'll use a cousin or a brother.
13: Sure.
12: And they've tried to use pictures, but they have found a way that to avoid all the age verification systems is by going on Amazon and buying a $4 mustache.
13: That's it. That's all it takes.
12: That's it.
13: That is. Well, you gotta be 21. You have a stash.
12: You put that on and then suddenly it's like, oh, come on in, buddy.
13: AI is stupid.
12: Isn't that ridiculous?
13: This is the thing that's going to destroy 70% of the jobs on this planet. The thing that thinks anything with a mustache. Oh, yeah. I see that lizard has a mustache. Obviously, it's 13 and should have an iTunes account.
12: Well, they'll figure out a way to work around that. But I'm surprised that, you know, that they didn't realize this before they released the whole system.
13: Are you really?
12: Yeah.
13: It's ready, shoot, aim with these AI companies.
12: I know. Sometimes their techniques like mustaches and prevention just hasn't grown on me.
13: No, it hasn't.
12: Oh.
13: Hopefully it doesn't.
12: There is that. There's a lot of things I don't want, and that's a mustache. And on that happy note, welcome. I'm Kim Komando, America's beloved digital goddess. And let me tell you, this is the nation's biggest, best, award-winning show about all things digital. And you can find us on over 430 top radio stations from coast to coast. And, of course, we are available on YouTube. Just go to youtube.com/Kim Komando, where Andrew Babinski will tell you what to do.
13: Subscribe.
12: That's it.
13: It's that simple. Just go and subscribe. Now that we have the new set, we're starting to do the podcast again. We're doing the show here. We have all this content. Go and subscribe. So anytime we put something on YouTube, you're notified, and it's easy to find it.
12: It is. It's fabulous. We have 130,000 subscribers. And if you look on the set, we have that YouTube.
13: Oh, it's all the way up there.

0: tech show.
1: Is there a Kim Romando that does a big show in New York?
0: Just saying. 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Alrighty then, every single day, rain or shine, weekends, weekdays, vacations, national holidays, it doesn't matter. I make sure that I know exactly what's happening in the tech space because tech does not wait. And here are some things that you need to know about. And of course, it's college graduation season. And we have all the celebrities and scholars coming out and making these big speeches. And there was one that got my attention. It was at the University of Central Florida's College of Arts and Humanities. And Gloria Caulfield was the commencement speaker. And she is the VP of a Orlando-based real estate and innovation firm. And she got up there and she was telling the students that AI is the next industrial revolution.
2: Okay.
0: Then this is what happened. Take a listen.
3: The rise of artificial intelligence is the next industrial revolution. What happened? Okay. Yeah, I struck a chord.
0: Yes, well, they're all booing her because right. They just spent 4 years of their lives learning something in college that they're getting replaced with.
1: But she's so clueless that she doesn't know why they're booing. She says, what happened?
0: No. She tried to get back on her feet by later on saying, a few years ago, we didn't have artificial intelligence. And now we have artificial intelligence. And blah, blah, blah, blah.
1: Basically, what she said is your degree in psychology, worth bupkis. Your degree in managerial business, worth bupkis. Because we're going to hire companies to hire AI to replace you.
0: Okay, so here's her other quote. They kept booing her.
1: Sure.
0: Okay. Then she said, We've got a bipolar topic here.
1: Bipolar?
0: Topic, yeah. She goes, I love it. It's passion. Let's go. Okay. University of Central Florida's College of Arts and Humanities. If you need a commencement speaker that can actually keep the audience.
1: Yeah, the arts is not the group that you want to talk about.
0: Oh,
1: everyone
0: really?
1: In the arts
0: yes.
1: hates AI. It's yes. taking away all their livelihoods.
0: Let me tell you something. I did this image for the newsletter that it would have taken, I would have had to have worked with our graphic artist when we had a full-time graphic artist.
1: Right.
0: I bet you it would have taken her 4 hours to do.
1: Okay.
0: I mean, and then not just 4 hours. 4 hours of going back and forth, back and forth. What do you think about this? This color here, that whole thing. I did it myself in like maybe a minute.
1: And I'm going to ask a question. And I don't want you to feel bad, but is there anything inside of you that says I could be employing another person? I'd be giving another job if I didn't use AI for that need here at this company?
0: No, because I can take that salary and I can put it towards something else.
1: Okay.
0: So I'm not paying $60,000 for a full-time graphic artist mm-hmm. when I can take that money and put it towards, this whole AI initiative that we're doing. So I don't feel bad.
1: Okay.
0: I also think that if you don't innovate, you've heard me say this so many times, you're going to evaporate.
1: Right.
0: So I don't know how many times you've heard me say, and I've told the staff, if you don't know AI, you're just, you can't.

0: Can't be here.
1: Right.
0: You've got to move with the times. All right, moving along. I almost admire a scam that is this boring.
1: Okay.
0: Hackers are using a Google Drive sharing loophole to send out a Google alert tied to a document to verify your access to an account.
1: Okay.
0: Looks totally legit. And all it says is verify your access. And then if you click, oh, I'll verify my access. Bingo. They have your login information.
1: Oh, gosh.
0: So if you get something that says verify your access, and you're like, what is that? Okay.
1: I don't trust emails anymore. Like I said, we applied for a credit card. And within like 4 hours, I got an email from the bank saying, we've declined your application because we fear ID theft.
0: Okay.
1: Then they sent me an email saying, hey, click here, upload some documents. No way. There is 0.0% chance I would even think to click. Even though it was legitimate, I called customer service and they said, yes, they sent it out. I still would not click on it.
0: Now, well, instead of clicking on it, what if you just went to the website?
1: But it was the
0: same thing.
1: ID portal to upload documents.
0: I see.
1: And the woman on the customer service is like, you have to go back and click it. And I said, can you just directly text message it to me?
0: No.
1: I don't know why I feel safer, but I'm not going to go click on anything in my email. That's how paranoid these scammers have us.
0: Well, that's good though.
1: Yeah, it's better to be that way than the opposite.
0: Exactly. So Google had this big event this past week. And one of the things that came out is that Chromebooks are dead. And that now they're going to be called Google Books.
1: Same thing, just a different name?
0: Yeah.
1: Okay. I love these companies sometimes.
0: Meanwhile, Anthropic users have been getting messages. And I have never seen this message. And if you are watching or listening and you've gotten this message, I'd love to hear from you. So you're sitting there, you're working with Claude, and it's getting close to midnight. And you ask Claude a question, and then Claude comes back and goes, you know what? It's time for you to go to bed.
1: Oh, stop using me?
0: Yes.
1: A company is telling you not to use their product?
0: You need your beauty rest.
1: Them and TikTok. Those are the only two ones I've ever heard of. Because TikTok does that all the time. You've been scrolling for too long. Put the phone down.
0: Now AI is. Well, they're probably trying to save some, you know, compute power.
1: Exactly. So. Save some water.
0: Rivian trucks. I always think they're so cute.
1: They are. They're really attractive. But I've heard it's like an awful company that's just going to fall apart and it's not going to be profitable and nobody buys them.
0: I've heard that too. Although I see them on the road.
1: I like them.
0: It looks like little eyeballs.
1: But everything that I've heard about it is like, no one, this company's going to fall apart. Don't buy their trucks.
0: But they keep going. So well, we don't really
1: good
0: know.
1: Good for them. And I hope they have a great looking truck.
0: Okay. The reason why I bring it up is not because I want a Rivian. Or I'm going to go buy a Rivian, is that we have had Apple CarPlay and Android Car Auto, whatever they're calling it lately, because I think they just changed the name the other day. But it really doesn't do very much. I mean, it does, but it doesn't.
1: Sure.
0: I mean, so like if you're in CarPlay, I mean, you can get your text messages, you can make a phone call, it can give you directions, and you can play our podcast, whatever it may be. But Rivian just pushed out an update that says it is a preview of everything that you need. So that if you get in the car and it goes, we'll say, oh, hi, Andrew.
1: Hi, Rivian.
0: And then it'll say, do you want to pick up that podcast where you left off?
1: Sure.
0: It looks like you haven't had your coffee today.
1: Right.
0: Would you like us to stop?
1: Sure.
0: You are stinky in the car.
1: What? You too? Kim's hacked my Rivian.
0: And it will also put together playlists for you. And I mean, and so, but that's where the future of the car is going.
1: Sure.
0: So that's the only reason why I bring it up.
1: So a company like Apple, they should have this feature in what, 7-12 years?
0: Well, Samsung will have it first.
1: Yeah, obviously. Yeah, that's why I picked on Apple.
0: Poor Tim Cook. Only walking away with, I don't know, $25 billion.
1: Do you think that would get old? Or do you want that type of interaction?
0: I think it will grow.
1: Okay.
0: I think
1: but for you personally.
0: Yeah, I would like it.
1: Every single time you get in the car, you got to answer 25 questions.
0: Well, I think there's probably a way for you to say, listen, I'm in a bad mood. Just shut up. Okay. And that's just
1: bad mood mode.
0: That's it. 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

0: 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All right, let's get started with phone calls, Andrew. What do you think? Alexandra in Pittsburgh, Pennsylvania. Welcome to the show.
1: Hi, Kim. Hi, Andrew. Thank you for recognizing my question.
0: You're welcome. What's going on?
1: I am at a precipice of writing a book, and I would like to turn it into a series with an audio book. And my concern is, how do I protect my intellectual property, such as the voices of each of the characters? And is there a voice analyzation program that I could attain, like the timbre, the harmonics, the footprint of each character, and then license that, or actually copyright or patent that?
2: Who does the voices currently for the characters? Is it you?
1: I don't have the voice for each of my characters, so I would need to start open auditions for that. And before I do that, I want to have the legality part in place, and that's where I run into a problem.
0: Yeah, see, and you know, we're not lawyers, can't give you legal advice at all. I mean, that's not our game. But I will tell you that, you know, you were talking about open auditions for voices. I don't know if you've ever listened to any of the AI voices, but they're phenomenal.
1: Understood, but AI cannot be a part of this. In the book world that I have been researching, many authors and book companies, when you tell them there's AI, they're a little shy because they don't know if it's, one, authentic.
0: That's
1: and
0: true.
1: Original.
0: That's true. But the AI, but the AI voices, they would just be voicing whatever you have written. So, but I think you would be remiss in not using artificial intelligence, at least to do a whole bunch of things, to look at the quality of the story, to look at the, to see what the cadence should be. And if this is something that you could have other people, you know, you would be like having almost a third party evaluate the viability of this book. There's a prompt called a pre-mortem. Have you ever heard about that?
2: No.
0: Pre-mortem. It comes from Harvard Business School, is that you feed your idea into AI, and we have the pre-mortem quote over, or prompt rather, on our website. So you feed your idea into AI using this pre-mortem quote, basically to say, my business has failed. This was the idea. This was what I was trying to do. So tell me what I could have done differently that would have prevented that failure.
2: And you don't have to be on the brink of failure. You're just doing this to see what improvements you can make, even if it's a successful business.
0: Before you even launch it.
2: Yeah.
0: Okay. So I would do this with your particular book series, and then I'd also look at these AI voices. We use them here for commercials, things like that. You can change the cadence and all kinds of great things like that. But as long as you pay the monthly fee. But if you do want to do open auditions, and if you are looking for voices, there's an organization called Pratt, that's PRAAT.org. And just go over there, read their materials. That's where you can start looking at really getting into the legality of different voices. But if you do need a copyright attorney, that's not us.
2: No, absolutely.
0: You need to have somebody who actually knows what they're doing in that regard.
2: I wouldn't even come to us to fight a parking ticket.
0: I think I could do a parking ticket.
2: I wouldn't trust me.
0: I put into chat. 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
8: ABC News, I'm Mike Dubosky. Washington is continuing to react to President Trump's plans to drop his multi-billion dollar lawsuit against the IRS and instead spin up a $1.7 billion fund of taxpayer dollars. That fund would be used to pay out alleged victims of government weaponization, including convicted January 6th rioters. Democrats have called the plan a slush fund for Trump allies. Commuter rail service around the country's largest city is in for some disruptions over the next few days as workers for the Long Island Railroad go on strike.
9: The big question here is how long will this last? The immediate impact is weekend travel, people coming into the city, big events, airport. But the real stress test will be Monday morning if no deal is reached. If that happens, this will be a very difficult commute for hundreds of thousands of New Yorkers across Long Island and New York City.
8: ABC's Ike Adjachi, pay has been the main sticking point for those 7,000 workers. This is ABC News.
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15: Hi, this is Congressman Ben Klein, and I'm proudly fighting for our shared values in Congress. Under the Biden administration's policies, a record number of criminal, illegal aliens flooded across our southern border. But thanks to President Trump and House Republicans, there have been 0 illegal aliens released into our nation. America's borders are now closed. Unfortunately, one of Governor Abigail Spanberger's first acts in office was to dismantle the 287G partnership between federal and state law enforcement, a proven program that removed some of the most dangerous illegal alien criminals from our streets. That's why I've introduced the 287G Cooperation Act to strengthen federal and local law enforcement partnerships. I will always fight to enhance public safety, uphold the rule of law, and protect the communities of Southwest Virginia. Paid for with official funds from the Office of Congressman Ben Klein.
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0: 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You know, I once stayed at an Airbnb that had 11 hidden cameras.
2: 11? Did you find them all?
0: Yes.
2: It's almost like a game, like Pokemon.
0: It was really easy because I was on the TV and I just scrolled up. Mm-hmm. Because you can normally see some hidden cameras if you go past
2: all the channels.
0: And I saw like 1, 2, 3, 4, 5.
2: Oh, wow.
0: And 47% of Americans say they've found a hidden camera in a rental. And so what you want to do is do a sweep. You know, we've got all the steps on how to do a sweep. Basically, you know, you're going to see if you see any light reflecting. But if you truly are concerned about this, you want to get a hidden camera detector.
2: Okay.
0: And they're like $30 on Amazon.
2: And they work?
0: They do work. They do work. It's looking for RF. And in case you need the best one, just head over to the website. We've got links. And just reminds me of a joke.
2: Can't wait to hear it.
0: Who is the patron saint of security cameras? Saint Francis of CCTV.
2: You couldn't even get it out.
0: I was laughing while I was doing it. That's why.
2: You were giggling at your own awful joke. And that's why I'm laughing. It's adorable.
0: Oh, thank you. All right. So she was moving her family from Texas to Spain. New baby. And she needs all of her furniture. So she went on Facebook Marketplace and it was a nightmare. And then she said, you know what? This is terrible. I need to come up with someplace else to sell all my furniture. So she's smart and she goes, I'm just going to use AI and build another platform.
2: Okay.
0: Isn't that crazy?
2: That is weird.
0: I think that's fabulous. It's called Sail Away. She was featured in Business Insider. And Johanna Absug is here to tell us that it's actually something that's amazing that she's doing and how she's getting it all together by using something that's called vibe coding. Do you know what vibe coding is, Andrew?
2: Of course I don't.
0: Okay. Help us out here, Johanna. Help us out.
16: First of all, hello. It's lovely to be here, and I've been really enjoying the show. And I just wanted to say that, yes, Claude Code has told me to go to sleep before.
0: Oh, it
2: wow,
0: has?
2: You got one.
0: Good.
16: Yes, I am one of them.
2: How much time? How much time are you sitting there using it before it says go to bed?
16: You know, honestly, I don't think it has any sense of my time zone because it's happened in the middle of the day before.
2: Okay.
0: Oh, wow.
16: Yeah.
0: Okay, so define for us vibe coding.
16: Vibe coding. So vibe coding, this is kind of a definition that's bothered me, is right now at least, it seems like a very wide definition. There's people who have absolutely no technical or coding background doing it. And there's people who are engineers at Fortune 500 companies that are vibe coding. So vibe coding is basically using the AI and you input prompts. And from those prompts, you can get actual code. And with that code, you can build things, which is really exciting to me.
0: And you used those codes to build Sail Away.
16: I did. Sorry, there's a cat here. Yes, I started out with ChatGTP and I was not happy with it. And then I switched to Claude and then I just kind of started looking at all the ways to optimize that experience. I'm all in on Claude right now.
0: You know what? We're using Claude all the time.
2: Mm-hmm.
0: So now how are you competing and how is your business doing against the likes of Facebook Marketplace, where there's billions of dollars and millions invested in engineers?
16: Of course. Let me just preface this to say that I've just started out. I mean, with launching Sail Away to the public. So when I used this to sell my stuff, it was more of like a personal prototype.
0: Okay.
16: And I haven't advertised it at all. So how I'm doing as competition right now is not at all.
0: I love that.
16: Yeah. But in addition to that, like, I don't think I'm trying to be competition. It's more about, for me, in the situation that I was in, where I was moving and I had a lot of stuff to sell and I had a deadline, Facebook Marketplace just wasn't made for that. And neither was OfferUp and neither was any of the other platforms mm-hmm. that I tried to use. So I don't really see it as competition, but something that's kind of a supplement to what you're already doing. And so I'm just trying to keep the bar low for myself.
2: The number one thing I hate about Facebook Marketplace is the scammers, where you'll put something up and within 12 seconds you get a response of someone saying they want to buy it, but first you have to send them 2 Apple gift cards because they can send you Bitcoin in exchange. Is that something that you're looking at, and do you have a way to prevent that?
16: Yes. Well, I think I do. So that is like, aside from actually listing the items and the time it takes to do that, a big time waste, especially if you're doing a big move, is dealing with the people that want to buy your stuff.
0: Yeah.
16: And so the way that I configured, I guess, Sail Away is that it's really not focused like these other platforms around the chat between the buyer and the seller. It's more like business up front and party in the back. I don't know. It's a mullet. but like it's about the buyers send their offers first, and it can be on one item. It can be on 10 items all in one. And then there's like the seller has 24 hours to respond. So it's kind of like a ping pong. And you don't actually talk with each other until you've agreed on a price.
0: Oh, so, I love that. That's great.
16: Yeah, so it's like pretty low risk. And then, you know, if you have items that the buyers want more information about, they can ask questions about it, but that's not part of your like main inbox mm-hmm. of information. So it's really easy to kind of get to where you need to be.
0: So how many hours do you think you have invested in this?
16: Oh, boy.
0: Lots.
16: I don't know.
2: Sounds like it might be two or three, Kim.
16: Just a couple. No, I started. So the personal prototype, I put a lot of hours in on its own. But as far as like when I really hit the ground running using Claude Code, I've been working on it for maybe 5 months now.
0: And do you have a programming background?
16: No, I don't have a programming background. However, I'm a designer, and I've worked with startups basically for the past 15 years. So I have a like insight into that world and how horrible it can be.
0: Yeah,
16: it can and brutal.
0: Yes,
16: and so I have those expectations kind of in the back of my head all along. But it really is just about me loving building things and coming up with solutions. And because this was a solution for me that worked, I actually sold stuff from it. It's something that I really wanted to share with other people.
0: I love your story. I think it's so amazing that
16: you
0: took a design background, not knowing. I thought you had a little bit of programming experience, but not having any makes it even more remarkable. To just get in there and build what you need, and yeah. You know, think about the great equalizer. Without AI, you would not have been able to do this. Well, you could have if you really wanted to, right? But
16: it would have taken years.
0: Yeah. So if you are sitting there thinking like, you know, I wish I had something that would do X, Y, or Z, start looking into vibe coding. And we actually have a tool, not Claude, another tool that we're going to be talking about in our next AI newsletter coming out this Thursday, splashofai.com. And we always have a tool of the week. This tool is specifically made for you to do vibe coding.
2: Oh,
0: so
2: cool.
0: You don't want to miss that. Make sure that you sign up right now. 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Do you sit in a lot of meetings?
2: No. Maybe two meetings a week.
0: Yeah, I hate meetings.
2: I don't know why you people do them.
0: I can't stand it. I mean, you know, at the end of the meeting, you have like 11 different versions of something, and then somebody says, I think we're all aligned. Not a problem.
2: My buddy, who works for a financial company, has a meeting every single day with his entire team. And prior to that, he meets with a subset of that team so they can get ready for the meeting.
0: That's ridiculous.
2: Oh, I would just walk and stride right off a bridge.
0: So if you have a meeting, the next time, make sure that you actually, well, before the meeting, turn on, have a transcript. And if you want to be polite, you can tell everybody in the meeting, I'm going to be taking a transcript of the meeting. But I think it's pretty much assumed right now that if you're in a meeting, somebody's doing a transcript. And then there's this prompt that you want to use with GPT, Claude, Gemini, Grok, or whatever your company allows. Turn the following meeting transcript into a decision memo for the team. Don't invent decisions. If something's unclear, label it as unresolved. Format the memo with sections. Suggest a follow-up message I can send to the team. Say what information's missing and use plain language and be direct. And then you send that out to the team and then the team will sit there and go, whoa. Kim just wrote us this long memo.
2: She actually paid attention during that meeting.
0: And normally it's like three sentences. Bob, do this.
2: I was shopping on Amazon.
0: The whole time. Do you know Jeff Bezos' rule about meetings?
2: I don't.
0: Two pizzas. If you cannot feed the team with two pizzas, you have too many people in that meeting.
2: That's an interesting, do they actually feed them the pizza or is it just a barometer?
0: It's just a barometer.
2: Darn it.
0: No pizza there. Hey, listen, there's a new trend online, Nana Maxing. Have you heard about that?
2: Oh, I vibe code Nana Maxing all the time. It's pretty much the bomb.
0: Stay right where you are. You texted your boss, done by end of day. Your phone sent, done by end of DK. Or I'm so busy at the moment turns into I'm so busty at the moment. I'm Kim Komando for The Current. It's my 5-star rated newsletter read by almost a million folks like you. 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The thing was built for medical transcription in the 90s. Now it lives in your pocket, confidently swapping the right word for the wrong one at the worst possible moment. Want to fight back? 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
0: Her name is Danielle Crittenden.
2: Okay.
0: She's been a journalist for 30 years. Writing is in the family. Her husband is Atlantic writer David Frum. He's really a great writer, too. They reported on politics and culture, full range of American life. But on February 16th, 2024, her 32-year-old daughter, Miranda, was found dead in her Brooklyn apartment. A medical situation, medical complication. And so, being distraught mother, obviously, she wrote a memoir, Dispatches from Grief, A Mother's Journey Through the Unthinkable. She joins us today to talk about loss and love and something that nobody warned her about, the way that her daughter's devices keep pinging even though she's gone. Welcome, Danielle.
3: Thank you so much for having me.
0: Number one, so sorry for your loss.
3: Thank you.
0: And I assume that writing this was part of you, part of the grieving process, right?
3: I don't know. As you said, I come from a family of journalists, and I was trained originally as a reporter. And I found it was not so much part of the grieving process, but as a writer, something I needed to cover, if that makes sense.
0: No, I can see that.
3: I just began writing notes about almost like a foreign correspondent from the land of grief. Just, it was so painful and so strange, and our life had been so destroyed and upended. I just started taking down notes as I would for a news story. And eventually those notes
0: became the book.
3: Got cobbled into a book. Yeah.
0: So I talked a little bit just about your daughter's devices.
3: Yes.
0: Tell us about that.
3: Well, one of the things, I mean, there are so many aspects of grief that you don't expect. And when you lose a child, it's probably the worst kind of grief you can experience. But, you know, when people used to die, their possessions were fairly physical. You know, they had left files of notes and letters. You had their clothes to deal with, their furniture, whatever, their possessions. But what we found with our daughter, and I'm sure many other, in fact, I know many other people have been in this situation because I get emails from them, that your digital life extends beyond your actual life. And so one of the first problems we had with Miranda's situation was because we didn't know her passwords, and believe me, we tried every conceivable one we could think of, we were not allowed by law to open her iPhone, open her computer, and we had to go seek court orders against Apple and, you know, AT&T, just to get access. And even then, they allowed, and Google as well, and each one required a separate type of court order. And in the end, Google allowed us access to her photos and just the subject lines of her emails. And AT&T wouldn't open the phone, and Apple wouldn't open the phone. So that's one aspect of it that's very dispiriting. It wasn't about snooping. It was wanting just, she was a writer, you know, we wanted access, of course, to her photos. But just to her writings, to people that needed maybe even to know. Mm-hmm. And then there's just this, what I call digital haunting, or even digital IEDs, because, you know, there are a lot of triggers in grief. And right after she died, for example, after her funeral, I went to the supermarket and I started walking down the aisles of the supermarket, and I started seeing things I would buy for her when she would come home and visit. Mm-hmm. And I freaked out. I just left my cart where it was, and I ran out of the supermarket. And it took me a long time to be able to go back in a supermarket. But these digital IEDs just really come out of nowhere. Like, you open your phone and there is in your face Facebook cheerfully curating a carousel of photos of great times with Miranda. Do you remember where you were in 2018?
0: Yeah, that's tough. Yeah.
3: And I tell you, you just drop to your knees. I mean, even when you think, I'm doing okay. So you're just surrounded and surprised by these, you know, digital age triggers that just, you know, pile on to the already bad enough grief. And, you know, I know they're there, and I would never obviously delete them. But sometimes when you do a random search for something,
0: right.
3: Yeah, they come up and it's just, wow, there's her voice. She's alive again, you know, cue bawling your eyes out.
0: Of course, yeah. Now, for radio, we have to cut this interview off right now because we're just running out of time. So if you'd like to hear the entire call and my conversation with Danielle, which I think you should, make sure that you get the podcast or head over to youtube.com/Kim Komando. 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

0: 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It's called nanomaxing. 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
1: So this means every time I eat, I have to take out my teeth and put them on the side table? 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
0: That's nanomaxing. 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
5: From ABC News. I'm Mike Dubusky. This coming Wednesday had been the day a judge was set to rule on whether President Trump's lawsuit against the IRS, which he controls, can go forward. But now the Trump administration is considering dropping that lawsuit.
6: According to our sources, in exchange for Trump dropping this lawsuit, lawyers in the government, along with lawyers for Trump in his personal capacity, they're going to do that in exchange for a $1.7 billion victims weaponization fund, if you will.
5: ABC's Catherine Falders. That fund of taxpayer dollars could be used to pay out claims of government weaponization, including to January 6th rioters, with little oversight. The proposal is expected to face legal challenges. President Trump hasn't confirmed whether he'll sign off on sending weapons to Taiwan. ABC's Olivia Rubin is in Washington.
7: Trump not committing to approving the $14 billion sale after a stark warning from Chinese President Xi, urging Trump behind closed doors their countries could come into conflict if the issue of Taiwan, which China views as its territory, is handled improperly. The United States has been arming Taiwan for decades, but Trump has been holding up the sale to the self-governed island for months.
5: The Israeli Defense Forces now say they've killed Izz al-Din al-Haddad, the leader of Hamas's military wing and one of the figures involved in planning the October 7th attacks on Israel. He's one of several Hamas fighters the IDF says it's killed in recent weeks. It comes after Israeli and Lebanese officials met in Washington this week, agreeing to a 45-day ceasefire extension. And in New York, 7,000 workers for the Long Island Railroad are now on strike over disagreements on pay.
8: What do we want?
9: Come on, strike!
5: Long Island Railroad is the busiest commuter rail system in the country, serving 250,000 passengers daily. 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
5: military diver working to recover the bodies of a group of Italian divers from an underwater cave in the Maldives has himself died, according to the Maldives National Defense Force. Here's ABC's Rachel Scott.
8: A high-risk operation to recover the bodies of several Italian scuba divers in the Maldives has now been suspended due to bad weather. Officials in Italy believe the five divers were killed while attempting to explore an underwater cave at least 160 feet below the surface on Thursday. Search teams were called in when the team failed to resurface. Only one body has been recovered so far in that search.
5: Authorities are now investigating the cause of an explosion and a fire at a lumber mill in Searsmont, Maine.
9: The fire broke out just after 10 a.m. Friday. The roof of a large building collapsed.
12: Need to treat this as a mass casualty incident.
9: Firefighters could be seen pouring water on the smoldering wreckage. At least three fire trucks were destroyed. The lumber company was founded in the late 1800s. A spokesperson for the family that owns the sawmill says it will not operate for the rest of the week.
5: ABC's Michelle Franzen. The humpback whale dubbed Timmy has now been found dead off the coast of a Danish island. The animal had been at the center of an elaborate rescue effort in the last several weeks after beaching itself multiple times. However, that rescue effort drew criticism, with organizers rejecting public calls for the whale to be euthanized to end its suffering. I'm Mike Dubusky, ABC News.
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0: Finally, scientists have solved a problem that really makes a difference. In a hidden bunker in an undisclosed location, this elite team of researchers, they have finally ignored climate change and focused on what really matters. Are you ready? I hope you're sitting down for this. Yeah, it's a French fry box with a built-in ketchup holder. I know. Oh, yes. The Heinz Dipper has a pull-out tray that holds your sauce like a tiny throne. No more balancing packets on your lap. No more dipping fries into a puddle on a napkin like a caveman. Heinz is actually testing it all around the world. Yes, the sauce-stained car seat industry is reportedly nervous. And big napkins, they are hiring lobbyists left and right. And on that happy note, welcome, ladies and gentlemen. I'm Kim Commando, America's beloved digital goddess, here with you once again. And as always, you can find me on over 435 top stations from coast to coast and streaming in your favorite radio app. And you can also find the show as a podcast wherever you get your podcasts. 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It's the biggest. It's the award-winning show about all things digital. And if you have some questions you want to join us here on the show, let me tell you, The commando hotline's open right now at 1-888-825-5254. And just a reminder, yes, this is an insider secret, is that you don't have to sit on hold for hours to speak with me. You can actually schedule a time right here on the show. Head over to commando.com and there's a link at the top that says Ask Kim. Have you ever Googled yourself, just typed your name into ChatGPT or another chatbot and see what comes back? And it might just scare you because you could have your phone number, your home address, and that's only the surface. Dig a little deeper and anyone can find your social security number, your health records, your financial history. 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And companies use it to judge if you're a high-value VIP or just a problem child that they're just going to ignore. 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Alrighty, every single day I am reading and studying and talking to so many people so that this way I know exactly what's happening in the tech space. And here are some things that you need to know about. And we're going to start with

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Moving on to number two, when my son was in junior high of high school, I found this really wonderful tutor who specialized in prepping kids for that dreaded Scholastic Aptitude Test. Yes, the SAT. But now, thanks to Gemini AI, those SAT tutors might be out of a job. Now, of course, we all know that a huge number of jobs, customer service reps, admin assistants, data analysts, paralegals, junior software developers, and other entry-level positions will be replaced by AI. But in a surprise move, Google's actually giving away free of charge on-demand practice SAT tests through Gemini AI. The tests are really vetted by the Princeton Review, so it's legit. Now, they're only available for the SAT test right now, but Google says that more exams are coming soon. And for anything that you don't understand, you can just ask Gemini AI. And just like that, wow, SAT tutors are done. And I know what you're thinking. If I got 50 cents for every math test I failed, I would have $7.20 by now. All right. It was a bad joke, but I'm trying. Let's see. Let's talk about remote work. Some of you are supposed to be in the office 3 days a week, but you only show up for two. Maybe you're at your desk while you're really at the coffee shop or at the gym. Well, Microsoft's about to rat you out. Microsoft has a brand new Teams feature that auto-detects your work location based on Wi-Fi. Yes, let me say that again. Microsoft Teams will auto-detect where you are located, yes. So if you connect to your office network, Teams automatically updates your work location to show which building that you're in. Working from gym? Yeah, Microsoft Teams is going to show that instead. You see, the feature monitors your Wi-Fi connection and then syncs with Teams and Outlook. So every time you hop on a call or send a message, your location is right there for everyone to see. Your company's IT administrator can force everyone to turn it on as a mandatory policy. Yeah, so much for choice. Now, Microsoft says it's not going to track you after hours and will clear your location at the end of the day. Yeah, it's going to clear it. Doesn't mean that's going to delete it. So United Airlines flight from Detroit to Switzerland had to turn around mid-flight. Engine trouble? No. Medical emergency? Wrong again. What happened is someone dropped their laptop into the wall of the plane, and I'm not kidding. A passenger somehow managed to slip their laptop through a gap in the cabin, and it fell all the way down to the cargo hold. And I know you might be thinking, like, so what's the big deal? Just leave it there and grab it when you land. Lithium-ion batteries. If that laptop gets damaged or crushed down there, it could overheat and catch fire at 40,000 feet. Nobody wants a battery fire on a plane. So the pilot turned around, landed in Newark. Maintenance crews had to fish it out before they could take off again. A three-hour-plus delay. Speaking of three, this is the third time United has diverted a flight for a lost laptop in recent months. They need those like little covers like we have in cars to make sure like nothing slips down into the abyss. And finally, this coming in at number five. Can you guess a hacker's favorite letters in the alphabet? Take a guess. What are their favorite letters in the alphabet? Lowercase r and lowercase n. Why that? If you take the lowercase r and a lowercase n and you smush them together side by side, what do you see? It looks exactly like the letter M, and it's a trap. Scammers and hackers are using them to fake websites. So instead of Microsoft, they'll register R-N-I-C-R-O-S-O-F-T. And you can't tell that's not really an M unless you look closer. So if you get an email about a password reset or a loyalty point, don't click the link. Close the email, open a Word or Google Doc, copy and paste the address onto the page. The spell checker will immediately flag the misspelled word. All right, so let me tell you, you want to get outside, take a hike. You want to keep it with people that you love. Well, you want to move through your day without thinking twice about it. 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

0: 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Let's see, how about we start with Becca in beautiful Santa Barbara, California. 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
1: Hi, thank you for having me on your show.
0: You betcha.
1: I've learned a lot from the Kim Komando Show website, and I'm grateful for all that you know and can teach us about. Recently, I've had this fear that there might be spy cameras in my room and bathroom.
0: Ooh.
1: And I have this fear because I had family over one of the holidays, and I found one of my family members in my room, I heard someone was in my room unexpectedly, and I was very suspicious because this family member is very smart, and he's into computer technology, and he reads a lot, and he's just got a lot of knowledge, so I was kind of worried that he might have planted something, and I don't know it.
0: Well, that's really creepy, isn't it?
1: Yes.
0: That's awful. So, do you have any reason why this person would want to put some spy cams in your bedroom and in your bathroom?
1: I can't really think of anything, but I noticed that, like, I had some money just sitting out in my room, and it was untouched,
0: mm-hmm.
1: So I couldn't think of anything any other reason why he'd have gone up there uninvited.
0: Yeah, maybe he's just snooping around, you know, could be. You know, it happens. But, you know, it's a serious thing if you think that there's a hidden spy cam in your bedroom and, as you said, in your bathroom. What you can do is look around for anything that is unusual, maybe something that wasn't in the room or your bathroom before. And in addition to that, just keep in mind that spy cameras, they are so small right now, Becca. I mean, I don't mean to freak you out, but they could be hiding in an electrical outlet, a remote control. It used to be like, oh, a teddy bear. Yeah, we could have them in there too, but it could be in a fake smoke detector. I'm sure you've heard a lot of stories about these creepy Airbnb and Vrbo hosts, right, who keep them in their rental properties until they get caught. Here's what you can do. You turn off all the lights in your room, okay?
1: Mm-hmm.
0: And you're going to get a flashlight. Sometimes when you do that, you may notice that some light will reflect back at you, and that may give you a way to spot some hidden cameras that way. There's a special LED flashlight, and don't worry about writing this down. We'll send you a link to it, that has a red light option that's better at detecting these lenses in, say, pretty dark areas. Now, there are some bug detectors. These work on radio frequency detectors. They're around $50, and we have links to them over at commando.com. And basically, these are going to detect any signals that are being emitted by any wireless spy devices, like cameras or microphones or things like that. There are also infrared detectors, and that may actually go ahead and show you some hidden devices as well. Do you have access to the router inside your house?
1: Yes, I do.
0: Okay. Sometimes if these cameras are accessible and they're using Wi-Fi, is that you may see them listed in the router's settings. And that's where you're going to look at MAC addresses and see everything that's mm-hmm. tied on the router has a unique MAC address. And so you can look at everything that you have in your house, and if there are some MAC addresses that you don't notice, is that you can disable them and then see if anything kind of goes off, something that you may not have noticed. There's also an app called Wireshark, and Wireshark looks at any devices that are on the Wi-Fi network as well. So if you don't feel like going into the router setting itself, that's where you can use a network scanning tool like Wireshark or Fing, F-I-N-G, and it will show you things that are on the network. They're not easy to detect, but if you start looking around, you may notice that something unusual is there. And next time you have a family gathering, what I would do is put a camera inside your bedroom. So mm-hmm. this way you can see who's coming in and out, and then it will alert you to any motion. It will do any recording. So maybe this guy just poked his head in and just like looked around a little bit and then left, because like you said, the money was still on the dresser. But if you don't really have any reason to think, like, maybe he doesn't have a past history or something like this, I don't want you to get totally freaked out about this. Just just because he was in the room doesn't mean that he was doing something nefarious, but he could be. So that's why you want to make sure that you uncover every single thing that you can in your bedroom, bathroom. It's not a big area. And if it were me, if I thought this was going on, I would probably empty out both rooms and then load them back up And so this way I know exactly what was in there. If I can help you any further, Becca, I'm always here for you. And thank you for your kind words about the website. Hang on. We're going to send you some links out so you can start checking things out yourself a little bit deeper. And again, thank you for your call. Let's see who's up next. Bruce in Coeur d'Alene, Idaho. Hi, Bruce.
2: Hi, Kim. How are you doing?
0: Great. What's happening?
2: Thank you so much for taking my call, by the way, and I really appreciate your show. So this is the situation. Years and years ago, I bought some crypto, and I set up a crypto wallet, and I had a 12-word password that I since lost. And what I did was I bought a upgrade from an iPhone 11 to an iPhone 16 a few months ago.
0: Okay.
2: And when I did, there was a snafu, so I had to rewipe the entire phone and then re-download everything. Well, I used to use my face to like just get into my little crypto wallet to see what was going on. Mm-hmm. Well, it doesn't like my face anymore, and I don't remember my password, and I don't have my 12-word key to get in. So I've read that I basically out. So I'm wondering, like, who gets my money? What happens to the I mean, it's only like $1,000, but I keep envisioning some guy in a Hawaiian shirt with, like, you know, sandals sitting on a beach.
0: Saying, thank you, Bruce.
2: Thank you, Bruce, and all the other people like me.
0: You know, it's that's a really good question. It just sits there.
3: Right.
0: It just sits there, right on the blockchain, untouched, waiting. It's estimated that there are a few billion dollars of Bitcoin that's just sitting there because people have lost it. They haven't been able to claim it.
3: Is that what crypto you purchased? Was it all Bitcoin?
2: Yeah, it was all Bitcoin.
3: Okay.
0: Yeah. And it works the same way, no matter which. As long as it's not a meme coin. We don't know what happens to those. Like the Haktua coin. Okay, I don't know if that existed in the beginning.
3: So. No. If it's the Haktua coin, it's gone. But it's not gone because you don't have the password. It's just gone because it has no value.
2: Oh.
0: There's a word for this. And it's called being burned or being orphaned. So in case you want to, if you're ever talking to like somebody around crypto circles, you can say, gosh, I was so burned, I got orphaned. And they'd be like, Bruce, he's with it.
3: How much did you say was on there?
0: About a grand, he said, right, Bruce? $1,000?
2: Yeah, it was a little over a grand last I saw.
3: Okay.
0: So. And you tried to do the whole password reset, I assume you tried to do all that, right?
2: Yeah, I tried that, and it would just basically take me to the same thing to say, please put in your 12-word password. I was like, well, you know, that didn't help.
0: So the moral of the story is, remember your 12-word password.
3: Yeah.
2: Yeah, exactly.
0: And that iPhone 16 cost you really not $1,200, $2,200.
2: You know what? I've had that process. Like, wow, this is a really expensive phone.
0: Yes. That was all of a sudden, it's like a really, really expensive phone.
3: And when the day comes that all the Bitcoin has been mined, don't pay attention to the news for the next couple of days. Don't watch that value cry.
0: You know, there's still that guy that has, what, almost $1 billion?
3: In that landfill?
0: Yeah, in the landfill. And, you know, they basically said, you know what, you need to go away.
3: Of course.
0: They said, you know, we're tired of dealing with you. We're tired of telling you. Just because you lost a hard drive in a dump doesn't mean you get to go through the dump.
3: He tried to buy the dump.
0: He actually put together funding to buy the dump.
3: He had real money.
0: Exactly. And they're like, sorry, buddy. Hey, credit breaches happen almost every single day. Billions of records have been exposed. 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So maybe you've seen those Ray-Ban Meta glasses. They're the classic style, but they have a camera. So they can record you at the gym, the office, even during sex. That's right. Here's how to spot if you're being recorded by smart glasses. First, a tiny white LED on the right temple glows when recording. The problem is that's really easy to cover with a black sticker. The glasses make a sound when filming starts and stops, but it's pretty faint. Finally, you have to press a button on top of the frames to actually start recording. So if the other person keeps adjusting their glasses, you're probably on camera. And yes, a man uses smart glasses to secretly film himself having sex with a woman he met on a dating app. He sent her the videos as a thank you. He pleaded guilty to voyeurism and got hit with a fine. And that's not the last case we're going to see about that. That's for sure. Alrighty then, still to come, the secret Amazon codes you need to know about and more great phone calls and me, Kim Komando.
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1: ABC News, I'm Mike Tabosky. In exchange for dropping his lawsuit against the IRS, ABC News has now learned that President Trump is planning to spin up a fund of $1.776 billion taxpayer dollars. The purpose is intended to pay out victims of so-called government weaponization, including January 6th rioters, though the effort is expected to face legal challenges. It all comes as the president faces new questions over whether to send weapons to Taiwan.
2: Taiwan looks forward to continuing to work with the U.S. under the firm commitments of the Taiwan Relations Act, says a statement from Taiwan's presidential office, mentioning the five-decades-old law committing the U.S. to giving military and other support to maintain the island's autonomy. It says China's escalating military threat is the sole destabilizing factor in the region, and that military sales to Taiwan provide a mutual deterrence against regional threats.
1: ABC's Chuck Sievertson and workers for the Long Island Railroad in New York now on strike. This is ABC News.
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1: 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All right, this is kind of a wild story I want to share before we go back to all your great phone calls. A woman bought a coat on Amazon. It was about $600. And when she got the coat to her house, the order came. In the pocket, she found house keys and a car fob with an Apple AirTag attached. Like, what's going on with that? The AirTag was not in lost mode, but she tracked down the owner a few days later. It turns out that new coat was actually a return to Amazon. Wow. Now, prepare to be amazed by this insider secret. So how can you tell if you're buying a return? Ha ha, pray tell, you have come to the right place. You can tell if an item you bought on Amazon was returned if it has a label that starts with the letters LPN. LPN. I mean, seriously, where else are you going to learn this type of stuff? Boy, Diane in Cedar Rapids, Iowa. Hi there, Diane.
2: Hi, Miss Kim. How are you today?
1: I'm wonderful. How can I help you?
2: Well, my main reason for calling is I'm wanting a program or whatever for transcribing sermons, and what I found, because years ago I used one, and it's like it took me so long to proof it, because of course when someone is preaching, they're talking different phrases than the normal correction the internet does, and so it was taking longer to proof it. What I started doing was then listening to it in my ear and then repeating it through my voice to the machine, and it was just, it's crazy.
1: You know what, I'll tell you, that technology has gotten so much better, amazingly, in probably, I would say, the last 18 to 24 months, that there's been a dramatic burst of where you'd be sitting there going, where you'd try to translate something or transcribe it rather, and you'd be like, that's not anything where that person said that, you know?
2: Yes.
1: So it's like, where did that?
2: Yes, exactly.
1: You know, he did not say the cow jumped over the moon. He said, do not commit adultery. But how did?
2: Exactly. You got it. It's exactly it.
1: Where did that come from? You got a couple ways to do this. You know, one is, transcription is now free, basically, in Microsoft Word and Google Docs. And we've got the steps on how to do it, because it does dictation now. And so it's under free dictation tools.
2: Okay.
1: And so you could just, conceptually, you could play this off your phone and then see how well it does.
2: Okay.
1: If it doesn't do very well, then that's when you got to call in the professionals. And by that, what I mean is that there's a website called otter.ai. And that's OTTER.AI. It's the one that I use if I need to transcribe anything. Like, we will transcribe podcasts and shows and calls and things like that, because this way it allows us to put it into a database so we can refer to it later.
2: Okay.
1: It's a pay, you know, it depends upon the package, anywhere between $8 or $50 a month. But it's very good, Diane. I mean, like, it's very good. It's as if there's a person that's listening to each and every word. Also, what I like about it is, I don't know if you have any times of where there's more than, you know, one or two people or three people in a sermon or going back and forth, is that with Otter.ai, it'll identify that as person one, two, and three. And then you can refer back and say, person one is Diane, person two is Kim, and person three is the devil.
2: And we would clip him out.
1: Exactly. We just, you know, we just wipe that guy right out.
2: Off the board. Yeah, I will definitely check into that.
1: Yeah, so just, you know, so you can, there's also one that's actually, there's another one that's pretty good. I'm just going to tell you about it because you probably don't need it.
2: Okay.
1: But there's one that's relatively new called Descript. And Descript is, if you ever wanted to edit the audio, so like, you have the text, okay?
2: Mm-hmm.
1: And you're like, you know what? I need to take that sentence out of the audio. So you can take the that sentence out of the text, and it will automatically take that sentence out of the audio.
2: Wow.
1: I know. That's pretty sweet,
2: that
1: isn't it?
2: Crazy.
1: Yeah, that's pretty good. Now, that's pretty expensive. It's like a certain number of dollars that you pay for hours, but I think it's free for like an hour in case you ever want to try that out. So that's called Descript.
2: Oh.
1: And the other one's called Otter.ai, and then, you know, Google Docs. Just you can just have it play off your phone or, as I said, Microsoft Word. But I tell you, like I said, this tech is really something. So if you're sitting there with an audio file, maybe it's, you know, maybe somebody in your family talking about your family history, whatever it may be. Now it's time to break it out. And if you need the tools to get that cassette tape, say, into a digital format, whatever it is, we've got some tips over on the website to make that magic happen too. All right, just because, here's a bad joke that you're going to want to repeat. There was a man who lost his favorite hat. And instead of buying a new one, he decided to go to church and swipe one out of the vestibule. And when he got there, an usher saw him walk in and escorted him directly to the pew. Now, the guy was too embarrassed to get up right away, so he sat and listened to the entire sermon. After church, the man met the preacher in the vestibule, and the man shook the preacher's hand and said, "I want to thank you for saving me today. I came to church to steal a hat and ended up listening to your sermon on the Ten Commandments." The preacher replied, "You mean the commandment, 'Thou shalt not steal,' changed your mind?" The man shook his head and said, "No, the one about adultery did. As soon as you talked about that, I remembered where I left my hat." Thank you. All right. Yes, Robert in New York City. Hi there, Robert.
3: Hi, Kim. I've been using computers since the late 70s, starting with a Tandy TRS-80 Model 1. So my first question is, can you guess the color of my hair?
4: Jet black.
1: I'm feeling a redhead.
4: Hey, are you?
1: Yeah.
4: I think it's all just for men gel, and it's jet black.
3: Anyway, fast forward to a few days ago, I was...
1: Oh, thank God. Thank God, Robert. I have to tell you, we're all sitting here on pins and needles when you start with a TRS-80.
3: So anyway, scrolling through my iPhone 14 Plus, I saw a picture that grabbed my attention. So I took a screenshot of it. Then I got that feeling of despair in the pit of my stomach, like, what the heck did you just do, you know? I started reading the comments, and the first one said, "Don't click on this picture. That's how vital information on your phone is stolen." So being an experienced novice computer buff, I immediately went into panic mode, deleted all my banking apps, changed my passcode, disconnected all devices, synced, and checked for apps I didn't install. And I've been monitoring this for a few days, so my question is, can an iPhone be hacked simply by taking a screenshot?
1: Nope.
4: My jaw was on the table when you did all of that because you thought you were getting hacked from a screenshot.
3: Yeah.
1: But everything's all cleaned up now.
4: Yeah, way to update.
3: I'm no. ready to do a factory reset.
1: No, you know what? Here's the deal. Screenshots, it only happens on your device. Nothing gets transmitted. I mean, might get transmitted up to your iCloud account or to a backup cloud, but it's not going to give you any type of malware. What was the picture about? I mean, what was so great about it?
3: Well, it was a picture. It was like a psychedelic picture. You know, you ever seen those spirals that it's a solid picture, but it looks like it's moving?
1: Mm-hmm.
3: That kind of thing. And I thought, oh, that's cool, you know.
1: This way on a Friday night, things are a little slow.
4: Yeah, maybe you had that response because you were high.
1: Exactly. You know, it's a good thing that we have all this stuff on the internet, right?
4: Think about it. If you could do whatever you can do on your phone that you can do if you were in a cave 500 feet below the earth, you can't get hacked. And you could do a screenshot there.
1: For sure. 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All right. Do you remember when it was really easy to spot AI photos? I mean, people had six fingers, skin that looked like plastic. Not anymore. The line between real and fake isn't just blurred. It's pretty much non-existent. So with this in mind, how do you spot the AI fakes? This is really great. You might want to try this. Google's new Synth ID. You see, whenever Google's AI makes an image, it hides an invisible watermark in the pixels. Now, you can't see it, but the software can. It works even if someone crops the photo or edits it. So if you suspect you're looking at an AI-generated photo, just upload it to the Gemini app. Ask, was this created with AI? Gemini checks for that invisible watermark and gives you the straight scoop. Now, the catch. Yeah, there's always one. It finds Google's own fakes perfectly, but if that picture was made by ChatGPT or another AI tool, you're left in the lurch. All right, let's see. We have more of your great phone calls coming up, as well as later on, what's going on with fake reviews and the mob online? It's a kind of a wild story you're not going to want to miss here on the Kim Komando Show. You book a flight to New York. Your buddy books the same one for way less. Why you? It turns out you're special in a way that costs more money. I'm Kim Komando for Splash of AI. 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And for more tips like this, be sure to get my free newsletter. 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Here's the thing about artificial intelligence. It's not just for tech people. It's for anyone who wants to save money, save time, and stop feeling left behind. I'm Kim Komando. 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

0: 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Alrighty then, let's see who's next. Matthew in Bluff City, Tennessee. Hi there, Matt. Glad to have you with us. How can I help you out?
1: Well, I have a big problem at work.
0: Okay.
1: I'm a construction worker. We work outside in switch yards, away from places, out in the middle of nowhere most times. And the current job we have is at a hydroelectric dam right next to a switch station. Our trailer's up against the fence. We're blocked by a building. And we have very, very poor cell reception.
0: Okay, and that surprises you?
1: Okay. Well, yeah, we knew it was going to happen. The whole area is poor. Even when we open the door, we still get one, maybe two bars. And then we still can't download stuff or can't upload or can't catch an email. I went on your site, which is amazing. I love it. I've used it many times for all kinds of stuff over the years. Get your email newsletter every day. I read it and love it.
0: Thank you.
1: And nothing told me what I needed to do. Everything I'm finding, even online searches other than your site, is I plug in to my Wi-Fi or my internet at home to boost the signal throughout my house. I need something similar to an antenna that goes on the outside of my work trailer that I can put a wire through the wall to a booster inside the wall, plug it in, whatever needs to be done, and that boost whatever signal I get.
0: Well, you can do that.
1: Okay.
0: Okay. There's a company by the name of called WeBoost. Okay. I'm sorry about it.
1: One easy one.
0: Yes. It's an outdoor antenna. You have a wired indoor repeater. Okay. It will boost for LTE and 5G. It will do that. It's $500.
1: Okay.
0: But I wouldn't put that in. I wouldn't do that.
1: Okay.
0: I would go a whole completely different route because you're still dependent upon what? The cell signals, right?
1: The cell signal, yes.
0: And so we're trying to figure out, we're going to stand there like a little boy holding a pole and say, okay.
1: And right now we open the door of the trailer, set two boxes by the door, set my laptop on it or my tablet.
0: Oh my gosh.
1: And work there with the door open.
0: That is so annoying.
1: We hang plastic to keep warm in the winter, It's very annoying. And
0: we're trying
1: to solve that.
0: Yeah. No, there's a far better way. Okay. In between the what is it? What kind of plant is it? Where are you at?
1: It's a hydroelectric.
0: Hydroelectric dam and, yep.
1: And
0: your
1: and
0: trail.
1: And we have right there, they have their switch yard.
0: Okay.
1: Where
0: well,
1: all the power comes in. All right.
0: Here's.
1: Out. And then
0: okay,
1: the maintenance bill.
0: We're just going to go a whole different way. Is I want you to sign up for Starlink.
1: Okay.
0: Satellite internet. We're not going to be dependent on the cellular signals. You just need a clear view of the sky to get it.
1: We do have that.
0: Okay. I thought so.
1: That's all we got.
0: It has low latency. It's great for remote locations. If you switch work sites, you can take it with you.
1: Okay.
0: The gear used to be $600. I thought I remember reading that the dish, which by the way is not a dish, it's about the size of an iPad.
1: Okay.
0: That it used to be like $600, but now it's, I thought I had read that it was down to $350. And they have something called Starlink Roam. And it's really good for setups like you, for folks that are in trailers or RVs. The download speed is up to maybe 100 megabits per second, sometimes a little bit higher. Sometimes I get 124. I wish Starlink were a sponsor of the show, and I wish I could tell you like three different options for you for the same service, but there aren't. Okay. It's just, I mean, Elon Musk has done an amazing thing with 7,000 satellites orbiting Earth at this very moment. I have Starlink at my house as a backup because I see the Cox cable truck. I don't know. One or two times in the neighborhood, even today, my husband called me. He's like, we're down again. I'm like, just switch and go to Starlink. And then I'm always sitting there going, why do we even have Cox cable if this works? I have Starlink on my boat. And it just, it just works. It probably takes you an hour to set up, but you're not going to be sitting there struggling with a cell phone signal.
1: And when I retire next year, I can take it with me in my RV.
0: You can do that. You can do that.
1: That's
0: and there's
1: idea.
0: And if for some reason you don't need to go out to the trailer for a month, you can just pause the service.
1: Okay.
0: So it really is a win-win across many different levels, because then you're not sitting there, you know, trying to say, oh, hey, John, we'll just move that antenna a little bit more. Let's see if we can get just one more bar. Oh, isn't that annoying? Isn't that just a nightmare? Yeah, let me tell you, Dam's biggest dilemma. Damned if I do and damned if I don't. Oh, oh, oh. Hey, just a reminder, if you're not already, make sure that you head over to youtube.com/Kim Komando and hit that big old subscribe button. That's where you can actually see the video feed of the Kim Komando show. 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All right, still to come, a crazy story about what sounds like the mob is doing with Google reviews here on the Kim Komando Show.
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0: 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All right. Imagine you get this text. 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
11: From ABC News, I'm Mike Tabusky. President Trump is hinting at potential further military action in Nigeria, writing on social media, "Watch what's next," but not providing any further details. ABC's Rachel Scott says it comes after the U.S. military took out a terrorist leader there.
12: President Trump posting on social media

0: overnight that American and Nigerian forces executed a mission to eliminate ISIS leader Abu Bilal al-Manouki. The president writing that al-Manouki will no longer terrorize the people of Africa or help plan operations to target Americans, and that the terror group's global operation is now, in his words, greatly diminished.
1: Trump has spent months suggesting possible intervention in Cuba, and he continues to threaten resumed military action in Iran. Speaking of that conflict, Hamas is now urging the U.S. to press Israel to stop ceasefire violations. Overnight, the Israeli Defense Forces say they killed Izz al-Din al-Haddad, the leader of the military wing of Hamas, despite a ceasefire being in effect between Israel and Lebanon. President Trump plans to drop his multi-billion dollar lawsuit against the IRS, ABC News has learned, instead proposing the creation of a $1.7 billion fund of taxpayer dollars. That fund would be used to pay out alleged victims of so-called government weaponization. The union representing 7,000 Long Island Railroad workers didn't reach a deal with the rail service before a deadline overnight, and that means they're on strike today. Among those out on the picket lines is Dwayne O'Connor.
2: They think they can push us around, and we're supposed to just fall in line. All we're asking for is fair wages. Record inflation the last few years. Our contract goes back 3 years. It's not going forward. So we went through those record inflationary years, and they're trying to lowball us.
1: Disruptions around New York City are expected this weekend, but the real test will be on Monday morning if the strike lasts that long, when the 250,000 daily riders head back to work. 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
1: Italian police now have a man in custody who they say drove a car into a crowd of people in Modena, who allegedly tried to stab a passerby when the car came to a stop. Prime Minister Giorgia Meloni says she's closely following the situation. Meanwhile, in Thailand, at least 8 people are dead after a freight train collided with a bus in Bangkok. More than 20 people were injured there. The CDC is out with an update on the 17 Americans who were on that cruise ship where the hantavirus spread.
5: U.S. health officials confirming for the first time no Americans are believed to be infected with the Andes strain, including the passenger who ended up replacing the ship doctor who initially tested positive. Further tests actually show he may have never been sick with the disease. In total, health authorities are watching 41 Americans for the virus, including 16 who were never on that ship but were potentially exposed to one of the cruise ship passengers who got on a plane.
1: ABC's Andrew Dimbert. A severe weather outbreak in the heartland. Strong storms are set to bring damaging winds to much of the country, says ABC News meteorologist Leslie Lopez.
6: We're tracking an outbreak of severe storms today, but this is a multi-day event. So what we're going to be watching out for are thunderstorms, yes, hail as a possibility, flash flooding, but also tornadoes. And some of these days we could be talking about powerful tornadoes.
1: Meanwhile, a wildfire risk continues for much of the country as well, with red flag warnings up in central California, but also Minnesota and Michigan as well. I'm Mike Dubusky, ABC News.
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0: time now for In the Garden with Andre Viette. Andre Viette, a nationally known horticulturist and winner of the American Horticulture Society's Liberty Hyde Bailey Award, is ready to take your gardening calls and questions at 540-433-9782. That's 540-433-9782. We've got plenty of room for you to join us in the garden with Andre Viette.
1: 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Andre Viette is here to take your gardening questions, and we are going to talk about what I think is one of the most beautiful flowers this time of the year that you can find, and that is tall bearded iris. Andre?
2: Absolutely. It's my mother's favorite perennial, and so she loved iris, and I spoke at Williamsburg, at the historic Williamsburg, and my subject on their symposium was tall bearded iris. So I went back down. Now, this is about maybe 20 years ago, and I went to the Hallmark store, and I looked to see what cards had which flowers. And I spent quite a bit of time going very carefully. I mean, whether sympathy cards, thank you cards, birthday cards, whatever they were, I just went through and I recorded what plants were most on the Christmas, on the Hallmark cards. And and of course, at Christmas time, it would be poinsettias and holly and mistletoe and traditional things. But regular cards for different subject matter. And I counted roses were the most that I found. People having roses on the card.

and they really came from other lands. They came, they used to call them German iris. But they were, a lot of them have been hybridized. There's an iris society. I used to belong to the iris society. And people were specializing in iris. And so they might have 200 or 300 varieties in their backyard, the people that were in the society. And they're tough. You could take a clump of tall bearded iris and just throw it on top of the ground and it will live. It will survive and not die. It doesn't, it's tough. You don't have to water them. If, of course, you can. If you get rain, fine. If you irrigate, fine. They don't like a lot of water. That's why you see them sometimes in commercial plantings where people don't water, and they're doing fantastic. You say, oh, look at those iris, they're beautiful and bloom. And they've never been watered once in the season. And now what they don't like is underground irrigation systems. Very bad for them. In those commercial, especially in commercial plantings, if you're going to have an irrigation system and you're watering things, iris don't really like a lot of water. Now, after saying that, I would say if you irrigate your entire garden, daylilies and hosta and other things and tall bearded iris are in there, fine. As long as you don't, you're not watering. Some of these systems are set up, they have them on lawns and they hit the garden too. And what happens is that the water from the lawns going on three times a week, tide water places, and some places set up in Williamsburg. In fact, I was in Williamsburg for a friend, and I was watching how the systems were set. They were all set to go on two or three times a week. That's murder on a lot of plants. Maybe you can keep grass growing that way, but it's not, and even grass doesn't like that. You're better off with watering deeply when you water and then not so often. So anyway, you have to keep in mind, they will grow in poor soil, you know. Not that you normally we like to plant them in good soil, but if they didn't have good soil, they would grow. And they're full sun plants. That's an important thing to keep in mind. Tall bearded iris are full sun plants. Blasting sun, heat, everything. They love it. And you don't want to feed with high nitrogen fertilizers. And that's the thing that people don't realize. They go and buy a bag of fertilizer. They have no idea. And it'll say for flowers and trees and shrubs on the bag. But little do they know anything about the fertilizer that's in that bag. And that's why full-service garden centers are so wonderful. I can remember going to Merrifield Garden Center in Northern Virginia at Fair Oaks, and there they had a little station there where you could bring your garden questions and everything, and then you go in and say, I need a fertilizer, and the person leaves that section, goes with you, shows you all the fertilizers. This is full-service garden centers, and there's chemical fertilizers, 5-10-5 and 10-10-10. But what iris like is low nitrogen, high phosphorus, and potash. And when I came to Virginia in 1975 from Long Island, New York, the fertilizer there was a potato fertilizer, 3-18-18. Boy, that's a great onion fertilizer bulb, tulips, daffodils. It's a great fertilizer, low in nitrogen, high in phosphorus and potash. It's a bulb fertilizer, and just absolutely wonderful for that, for them. So the thing about tall bearded iris, they don't require much care. They last forever. And keep in mind, they have a rhizome, looks like almost like a potato. this rhizome, is the bulb looking thing of the iris. And then roots come off the bottom of that. Now, the best time to divide your iris is going to be July through September. July, August is the more traditional time. When you dig up the iris, you're going to have the mother iris that had the flower stem. Now, the flower stem gets cut off, the old flower stem, and you then would throw away the

0: another bulb. It never put another flower stem up. All the iris around it, the young iris rhizomes around it, that's going to be next year's iris. So some people never divide iris. They just leave them in, and especially in gardens that are not cared for. Some people have a second home in the mountains or in the valley, someplace else, a summer home, and they just go there on weekends and things. And in those cases, they're not taking care of the garden. And boy, iris are perfect for that situation. Now, if you divide the iris up, and you throw away the mother bulb and you plant the side bulbs. You want to plant them so that the top of the rhizome, which is like a potato, you would say, it goes even with the soil. In other words, you don't plant them, even though you would see iris that have been in the ground a long time, the iris is at the surface. You really plant them so the top of the rhizome is even with the soil. And they're not so deep. You don't want to bury those iris. So they're easy and they're tough. And there's many varieties. There's the Iris Society and people are growing all kinds of iris. And they even have now dwarf iris that come very early, which are like tall bearded in that same family. And then they have the regular iris that bloom. Now they're blooming earlier this year. They should be blooming, much later than they are. But because of the warm temperatures in March and April, and even now we're going to 90 degree temperatures again, and we're only mid-May, they're gonna bloom early. They're bloomed earlier this year. So you want to keep that in mind, to plant iris. They're an easy plant. If you're looking for a plant that doesn't require a lot of care, you want to keep in mind with your tall beard. I call them tall bearded iris. My mother's favorite plant, iris. And just a beautiful thing for the garden for color. And then they don't require much care at all. And we're going into a break. We'll be talking a little bit more about iris.
1: If you've got a gardening question for Andre, you can call us at 540-433-9782. That's 540-433-9782.
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0: Welcome back to In the Garden with Andre Viet. If you've got a gardening question, call us at 540-433-9782. 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Andre is here to take your gardening questions, and we are talking about tall bearded iris. Andre?
1: We are. And all plants can have a problem. I mean, everything. A dogwood, a crepe myrtle, an azalea, a rhododendron, a daedale, a hosta, a viburnum, I don't care what plant it is. Sooner or later, you know, you'll hear somebody having powdery mildew or Japanese beetles or something. So every plant's... So when I mention these diseases that they can get, and insects and diseases, I don't want to discourage you planting. I don't want to say, oh, you're going to plant this. Now you're going to have to go out and buy spray. In most cases, these iris don't have problems at all. So you have to keep that in mind. But as a horticulturist and nurseryman all these years, we've seen everything. And I don't want to talk about it. But they're easy sprays to control. So that's the good news. There is a leaf spot of iris, and you can get Bonnie's Fungenol. It's chlorothalonol. It is a good fungicide. Then there is a soft rot sometimes, and that's quite rare. And we use copper for that, a copper drench. And then the most common thing we see is iris borer, which bores in the down the stem and into the rhizome. And there are two great chemicals that you can use for that. One is called 8, and one is called 7, and there are other good insecticides for borer. Now, you can use Bonnie's Rose Shield, and that will control both the insects and the disease. And so basically, iris require no care. I mean, you can just take iris and plant them along a fence row. As long as they get sun, you can plant them any place. In a mountain garden, you can plant them and you can plant them down. If you have a place down near the river, as long as they don't like water, but if you can plant them high, they're high ground, they'll have no care. You just go there and visit, and there they are. And they're even in drought. And I've seen them in drought where there's no rain comes and even the foliage withers, but the rhizomes survive, and the next year you still have your iris. It's an unbelievable plant because it takes, and there's a full range of colors of iris, you know, blue and then lavenders, whites and creams and yellows, purples, bronze ones and red. It's an off color red, and it's almost black ones that now, black flowers. I mean, so there's so many different colors that you can have in the garden. And when they come in bloom, I mean, it is just a sight to behold. They bloom like dogwoods bloom and like crab apples bloom and cherries bloom. They bloom, you know, 2 to 3 weeks, you have a bloom. The most garden plants bloom only 2 to 3 weeks. I don't care if it's a daffodil. I don't care if it's a tulip. I don't care if it's a rhododendron and azalea. I don't care if it's a magnolia. There are a few that bloom longer, but in most cases, 90% of the garden plants that bloom only bloom 2 to 3 weeks, different times of the year, of course. There are some exceptions to that. Rosa Sharon is one shrub that blooms sporadically through the season. There's some daylilies now, ever-blooming daylilies that bloom even longer than the season of daylilies. Daylilies usually bloom for 1 month to 6 weeks, depending on varieties, but there are some ever-blooming daylilies now that bloom longer. Crepe myrtle, of course, we're worried about them this year with the drought and this cold freeze that hit them. We don't know how bad. I'll just say again, don't cut the suckers on crepe myrtle yet. Wait and see what happens. Give them one more month before you do anything. It's serious there. But anyway, the tall bearded iris, fall, viburnum's the same thing, and they all fall in the same category. Lilacs, and you know, 2 to 3 weeks. But they're still, by mixing this, your garden up with different things and that bloom at different times, it really adds a lot
0: to
1: your garden.
0: Indeed. And it keeps you coloring your garden from spring through fall when you plant out the right plants. And we will be talking more about iris coming up after our break at the bottom of the hour. And if you've got a gardening question, you can join us by calling 540-433-9782.
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12: ABC News, I'm Mike Dubosky. President Trump posting on social media overnight that American and Nigerian forces killed ISIS leader Abu Bilal al-Manuki. The president also posting, watch what's next, but not specifying what that means. Meanwhile, Hamas is now calling for Israel to stop violating its ceasefire with Lebanon after the IDF overnight said it killed one of the group's top military leaders, who is also one of the masterminds behind the October 7th attacks on Israel. That ceasefire was extended this week after the two sides met in Washington. The union representing Long Island Railroad workers went on strike early this morning, and it's already having an impact.
13: I have family that comes out on the train almost every weekend to visit, and this will be difficult because they will have to drive, which is also challenging. Three grandchildren.
12: The union representing the railroad failing to come to an agreement on wages. The LIRR serves about 250,000 commuters every weekday. This is ABC News.
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0: Welcome back to In the Garden with Andre Viet. If you've got a gardening question, you can call us at 540-433-9782. That's 540-433-9782. Sue is up next in the garden. Welcome, Sue, and go right ahead.
1: Okay, thank you for taking my call. I enjoyed all the talks on the lilies this morning.
2: Yes.
1: But my question is on my calla lilies. I wonder, since they're up now and so many the new shoots coming through, can I separate any of those now?
2: You can't, as long as they're not too far advanced. This year, normally we would say absolutely the best time, but this year is a crazy year. Things started earlier.
1: Yes.
2: So if the calla lilies are just up, 6 inches, certainly you could thin some out and water them in. But if you wait, if they get too tall, then they sometimes, when you move them, they wilt back. They don't die, but they wilt back. So,
1: okay.
2: So I would think you're right at the threshold of yes or no. So I would look at them carefully. If they're just coming up, the best time with calla lilies when you see them just in the spring before they start to grow, that's the time to, and they're bulb. They're like a bulb, like a tall bearded iris, really. But they have their little bulb, and you can do that. So I would think you're already at the threshold. So you got to look at them carefully. If they're too far up, then I would just wait and do it next year.
1: Okay. I have some that's a little more in a shaded area that's probably just 2 to 3 inches.
2: Oh, yeah. You probably could do those easily. No trouble.
1: Okay. Thank you so much.
2: And make sure you water them in after you do it.
1: Yes.
2: Okay. Thank you, Sue.
1: All right. Bye-bye.
2: Bye-bye. Yeah, it's a hard thing to, I wrote a book that's just been a great book. You can find it it's just what to do in your garden throughout the year. And a lot of our listeners have picked them up on used book sections of online. You just go to Barnes & Noble and all the other book companies. They all have a used book section. And the used book section, you get brand new books. You can get a book that's been used hardly, but most of the books they have there, they buy up the books and they have them. And if you go month by month gardening in the Mid-Atlantic, and that is the great book. You can use it in Pennsylvania. You could use it in North Carolina, surrounding areas. But the publisher wanted section by section. So this book was done with the title Month by Month Gardening Mid-Atlantic. That's Washington, D.C., Delaware, Maryland, Virginia, but certainly could do it in New Jersey. You could use it any place. But everything it tells you what to do every month for everything. Whether you're doing perennials, lawns, it tells you what to do houseplants, what tells you what to do in herbs, it tells you bulbs and corms, it tells you what to, unbelievable. And it has, this book I did, no color pages, almost 400 pages, and it tells you what to do all the time, how to divide, how to prune, all those kinds of questions. But this year, I want to say, the book, you have to do things earlier. Because of the earlier season and things starting up earlier and 80-degree temperatures in March, imagine that, 80-degree temperatures in April, and now going to 90 in May, we're only mid-May. So you have to adjust. So in future years, too, if you have a cold season, you adjust by a week. If you have a hot season, you adjust by a month to make the difference. So I just wanted to say those are the things you have to keep in mind when you're thinking about doing things in the garden. So we talk about it all the time. And now the other iris I want to talk about, now there's so many different kinds of iris. There's even bulb iris we plant in the fall, like tulips and daffodils. So there's a lot of different iris species that we have. But I'm just picking out some of the main ones. And the other one I want to talk about is Siberian iris. Now, Siberian iris don't make a rhizome like tall bearded iris. They have regular roots. They like better soil. They don't like the tall bearded iris that they will grow in poor soil. They'll grow any place. But your Siberian iris likes good deep soil. So you can prepare the soil. You can get some of the products of Costa Maine, work that into the soil to plant your Siberian iris. They need watering more, where tall bearded iris would survive any dry spell. They are drought resistant too, but it'd be good to give them some water throughout the season. If you don't get rain, they bloom with the tall bearded iris, so they bloom at the same time. They come and they have a different shape flower. They're not as big a flower, but they're quite colorful. They come white, and they come lavender and blue, and they're just a fantastic, good, tough perennial, a good, tough perennial. Now, we talked about tall bearded iris being tough as tough can be. These are tough, too. Maybe not quite as tough and won't grow in such poor conditions, but they have full sun plants, just like a tall bearded iris. It's full sun. Now, they will take, I should add something. They will take partial shade, a bright shade, I guess. Full sun to bright shade. That would be the best way. And we used to grow them in the open fields, you know, in field growing. And so full sun and then bright shade, where tall bearded iris really don't like any shade at all. But these will grow. If you have a good bright location at the edge of a woods and something, they'll do fine. They divide them at a different time than tall bearded. Tall bearded, we just mentioned, we divided our tall bearded when we were July and August. And here we wanted to do these March and April in the spring. You could divide them in September, too. Those are the two times. March or April, dig them up. Now, a lot of people will take a spade and just cut through the center of a clump and then throw soil back into hole the way that you take a part clump out and then divide the part you dug out. And that's another way to, rough way to do it, but it works. Keep in mind that they don't have a rhizome, so you're going to plant them like you would plant a tomato or anything else in the ground. They like regular watering, but can survive in drought. And it's a pretty iris, a very delicate iris, not as big as the tall bearded bloomer, and very, very nice to add to the garden. So if you're looking to add something to your garden, you can certainly go with Siberian iris. Certainly a great plant. We have to think about other kinds of iris. Now, the other iris I want to talk about is Japanese iris. And then they are completely different again. So, and in this case, Japanese iris do not do as well for us here in the Shenandoah Valley because we're limestone-based soil. They are very acid and like a lot more moisture. So Japanese iris are quite, but they are absolutely exotic, beautiful, and something I have to say that is fantastic for your garden, Japanese iris. And we've seen some people belong to the Iris Society and they grow Japanese iris in kiddie pools. They will put the play pool. They'll just put the Japanese iris in there in water, but only about an inch of water at the bottom of the pool. And these pools are just filled with stems and flowers and just beautiful. But I remember going to a Iris Society meeting where they had gardens we were visiting and they did have that like that. But they like acid soil. That is the big thing for Japanese iris. Acid soil, so important for the garden. Acid soil, moisture for Japanese iris. They're completely different looking iris. It's a flat blooming iris. It's exotic looking and just spectacular. So there's no reason you can't grow all the iris, but in this particular case, they don't like lime. They like acid soil. So if you're going to grow them, you might want to think about blueberries, azaleas, rhododendrons, and hollies like acid soil. Hollytone would be a good fertilizer if you were going to choose the fertilizer. A little sulfur on the ground to acidify the soil. Iron sulfate, great to acidify soil. And then a lot more moisture. So wherever you're going to put your Japanese iris, you can certainly put them in, but you may have to just take your hose and drizzle water, let it just dribble on the iris clumps and move it around a little to give them more moisture. Now, they will grow in regular gardens with regular, as long as you're irrigating in a normal fashion, but they do not like drought. They do not like strong drought. But it is a beautiful iris and one I would consider adding certainly to your garden.
0: Well, if you've got a gardening question for Andre, you can call us at 540-433-9782. 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

0: 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That's 540-433-9782. David is up next. He's got a question about a maple tree. David, welcome to In the Garden.
1: Thank you.
2: Yes, David.
1: Andre, I have several 3, 4, 5 foot sugar maples I want to move. Is this a good time to move them or wait, or considering all the drought situation?
2: Well, a drought situation is not a problem because if you move them, you can put a hose on and water them. Problem is there. It's a little late now. You know, this is an early, this is a crazy season. That's the only thing I can say. Things got
1: That's
2: pushed
1: why I'm
2: out
1: asking
2: early.
1: You.
2: Yeah, crazy. So,
1: exactly.
2: Yeah, I would move them when they're dormant. And by that, I mean we missed the spring season. If you have to move them, you would probably water them well and prune them back. In other words, tip prune them if you had to. Uh-huh. Sometimes they think people put an addition to a house and they have to move something, you know. So there's sometimes we have to do things. But if you have a choice, I'd wait till fall and move them in the fall or early next spring when there's no leaves on them.
1: Okay, I can wait till fall. That's not a problem.
2: Yeah.
1: How late in the fall?
2: Well, you can move them. You're probably when you see the fall color coming on the trees, other trees in the area, you see the maple turning fall color, those kinds of times, anytime after that period.
1: Okay.
2: Yeah.
1: Sounds good.
2: Okay,
1: thank
2: my
1: you.
2: Friend. All right, David.
1: Appreciate
2: thanks for calling the garden.
0: If you've got a gardening question, you can reach us Saturday mornings between 8 and 11 a.m. at 540-433-9782. And we've been talking about tall bearded iris. I know there's a lot of varieties, Andre. And one thing I think is, and you mentioned this earlier, is they seem to be drought tolerant and seem to be, in many ways, a good thing that you can just put in the ground and just leave and it'll come back every year.
2: It's just like daffodils, you know. Once you get them planted, you have them forever. And the same thing with tall bearded. And then we talked about Siberian iris, which are quite different as far as, but they bloom at the same time as tall bearded. Wonderful. And then we're talking about Japanese iris, which are quite spectacular. And they grow about 3 feet tall with big wide flowers and quite beautiful. And they bloom in late May to June. So you can certainly add these three we've talked about. And there's even dwarf tall bearded iris too. But they're full sun plants. Japanese iris are full sun. Tall bearded iris are full sun. And Siberian iris are full sun to very bright shade. Full sun to very bright shade. So you want to look at the iris family, and there are other iris varieties too. So if you go to your full service garden center and see what iris, now tall bearded iris in many garden centers are sold in the September. In other words, the iris growers, there's a Shriner's Nursery in Oregon is one of the biggest iris growers in America, and you'll find iris in for sale in the fall with daffodils sometimes, and you also see them with tulips and daffodils, and you'll see a basket of tall bearded iris. Now, of course, that's okay. They store well, and they do well. Normally, we would divide them in the garden in July and August, but sometimes they're going to see them in September for sale in garden centers, bare root, like bulbs, and they do fine. You'll do fine with the iris. And then some of the bulb iris you can get from Brent and Susie's Bulbs in Gloucester. They have a catalog, and you can get different bulbous iris at different seasons from them too. So the family of iris is a wonderful thing to think about. They're a native iris too. There's the, we have the water iris too. There's all kinds of, there's so many different kinds of iris. We haven't had time this morning to talk about iris sudacaris, which is the iris you can grow in your garden pool and also in the garden, or in the garden pool. Takes both those areas, has the white, and there's white varieties, there's double varieties, in that case yellow. You don't get the full range of color. And, so you'll find a lot of different things like that. But anyway, iris family, a great thing you want to think about for your garden, going thinking about the iris that you can add to your garden. Great plant to look at, certainly a wonderful plant to look at.
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0: other community in the country has grown more percentage-wise than Salina, a Dallas suburb that many Dallasites have never heard of.
1: When you look at the grand scheme of things, the possibilities we can say are endless.
0: Mayor Ryan Tubbs says his city isn't just a bedroom community anymore.
1: We have a whole lot of single-family housing growth, but our commercial growth is catching up to that.
0: In 2020, about 17,000 people called Salina home. The latest population count is 64,000. Jim Ryan, ABC News, Dallas.
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10: From ABC News, I'm Mike Dubusky. After President Trump wrapped up a trip to China this week to meet with Chinese leader Xi Jinping, now it's Russian President Vladimir Putin's turn.
11: The Kremlin announcing that Putin will head to China per the invitation of President Xi on the 19th, that's just 3 days away, saying the final touches are already done. So the symbolism there is quite stark. But of course, also, there has been reporting about Russia potentially helping Iran when it comes to the war. As I said, China is a close ally of Iran. So the dynamics there quite interesting. And whether they will discuss Iran, it's likely. But it'll be interesting to see what comes out of that.
10: ABC's Olivia Rubin. It comes as the administration considers a nearly $2 billion fund that would compensate anyone who says they were victimized by the Justice Department under President Biden.
12: Sources tell ABC News President Trump is poised to strike a deal with his own government to settle a $10 billion lawsuit he brought against the IRS. And he plans to use the money to pay allies who claim they were mistreated by what he called the, quote, weaponized Biden Justice Department, a group that could include those who stormed the Capitol on January 6th.
10: ABC Chief Justice Correspondent Pierre Thomas there. Workers for the Long Island Railroad went on strike overnight after not reaching an agreement on a new contract. Kevin Sexton, National Vice President of the Brotherhood of Locomotive Engineers and Trainmen, talking to the press, saying management refused to work with them.
13: After 2 days of round-the-clock negotiations, the parties were unable to reach a deal. This was a management-provoked strike, as far as we are concerned.
10: And prosecutors may pursue the death penalty in the retrial of Alex Murdaugh, according to South Carolina's attorney general. The state Supreme Court on Wednesday overturned the murder convictions of the prominent former lawyer who had been found guilty of killing his wife and younger son in 2021. Prosecutors are now pursuing a retrial. 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
10: A firefighter is now dead after a fire broke out at a lumber mill in Maine yesterday. Today, authorities identified that man as 27-year-old Andrew Cross. ABC's Morgan Norwood has more on what happened.
16: A massive explosion and fire tearing through a lumber mill in Maine.
17: There's been a huge explosion. The silo just exploded.
16: Crews raced to contain the swift-moving blaze. Flames shooting through the Robbins Lumber Mill in Searsmont, about 90 minutes northeast of Portland. The roof of one building collapsing as firefighters work to contain the fire, frantically calling for backup.
10: Authorities are now investigating the cause of that explosion. Eight people have been now reported injured in Modena, Italy, after police say a man drove his car into a crowd of people. Four of those injuries are critical, police say. After that car came to a stop, the suspect allegedly got out and tried to stab a pedestrian. An investigation is now underway into whether the man planned the incident or was under the influence. Prime Minister Giorgia Meloni says she's monitoring the situation closely. In the UK, a far-right march took place today through the streets of London.
18: We can be strong again.
10: Tens of thousands of people marching up to the UK Parliament houses led by far-right activist Tommy Robinson. It comes after a bruising election loss for the party of the Prime Minister, Keir Starmer, this week, and against the backdrop of growing anti-immigrant sentiment in the UK. I'm Mike Dubusky, ABC News.
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0: It's time now for In the Garden with Andre Viet. Andre Viet, a nationally known horticulturist and winner of the American Horticulture Society's Liberty Hyde Bailey Award, is ready to take your gardening calls and questions at 540-433-9782. That's 540-433-9782. We've got plenty of room for you to join us in the garden with Andre Viet.
1: Welcome to another hour of In the Garden with Andre Viet. And if you've got a gardening question, you can call us Saturday mornings between 8 and 11 a.m. Andre is here to take your calls. And we talked a little earlier about tall bearded iris. And Andre, another beautiful flower this time of the year is those big balls in pink, white, and different colors, talking about peonies.
2: Yep, absolutely. Absolutely. And I grew up with peonies, and I just want, oh, we want to mention, as we're talking peonies, you can, Shenandoah peonies, they're fields of bloom, and you can cut your own peonies and take pictures, in the field of peonies. And it's near Waynesboro, on Route 340, Shenandoah peonies, fields of bloom, and you cut your own peonies there, and they sell the peonies by the unbelievable. And of course, it's wonderful. The Mother's Day was last week. It was Mother's Day. We thought about that. We can still think about mothers for that. So anyway, it's near Waynesboro, going towards Stewart's Draft, between Waynesboro and Stewart's Draft. Here, Shenandoah peonies, field of blooms, and cut your own. Then you just fantastic. It's a lot of fun to bring the family. It's a lot of fun. Anyways, so peonies are just spectacular. They've been around a long time. I guess it's one of the old fashioned perennials that we have, still today, just absolutely beautiful. And there is a peony society that I used to belong to for many years, the peony society, and garden peonies, and sometimes called pionies and pineys, but it's peonies. And, I can remember as a young boy, my father went in to the Peony Society's annual meeting where they had a flower show and you competed for flowers. It was at the New York Horticultural Society at the Essex House of New York City. And, my father won 16 first prizes out of 18. Can you imagine? Stunned the iris world, because he just loved peonies and he was an expert on the quality of the flower, picking it just right for the, and of course, you know, they're in vases and they compete on all these, and they had all these entries and,

So my sisters and I, my two sisters and I used to disbud the peonies. That gives you a huge central bud. Now, if you take the central bud out, then you get a spray of 3 to 5 smaller blooms. If you leave them, you get the central bud and then the side buds bloom later. So that today, most people don't disbud. But back then, growing up, we were just youngsters, and my father gave us a pail, and we went out to the field and disbudded these side shoots to get the huge blooms to develop. Now, you have to disbud them early. If you wait for the side buds to get too big, that it doesn't do this what you want to do. But I can remember doing that. I still love peonies, even though my father put my two sisters and I in the field to disbud, but I still love them still. They are beautiful. I don't disbud now. I just let them be natural in the garden, as you would. It's a good, tough plant. And when I came to Virginia, I rode through and you know, this is quite different today. If you would come into my area today, it's quite different than what it was in 1975. Mostly farm areas, farms, and a little bit of suburbia. And now it's really suburban, big suburban areas. A lot of traffic, a lot of cars, a lot of new houses and apartments have been built, and quite different. But when I came, I would go into the countryside, see these old farms, and I would see peonies. Now, these peonies were in these old farmhouses for 50 years or more, and they survived. Now, what happens as a peony gets old, you get a lot of new shoots, and I will explain that to you. What happens with peonies, as with iris, the stem comes up out of the base of the peony, off the roots of the peonies. Now, you then have that for this season. Now, in the fall, we cut them off. In the fall, we cut the peonies down, like in November, and cut them off, and they'll come up next spring. But what comes up next spring is not that same flower. Just like an iris, that stem is gone, and new shoots are formed that make the new stem. And in these old peonies that were at the farmhouses and gardens, they were just left there. And so the clump is old and gnarly underneath, and eyes would shoot up, and you would get weak stems because there were old peonies that would get weak stems. And so that's when I used to see the peony hoops. Used to sell garden centers, sold peony hoops. That was for the peonies that had weak stems, and you put that over where the peony grows up through the hoops, and then it holds the peonies up in the garden. And then we used to sell a lot of those peony hoops. But young peonies don't need the hoops. They usually don't flop over like that. Some varieties do. Now, there are many different varieties of peonies, many different varieties. There's the Labata early hybrids, there's early hybrids, and there's mid-seasons, and there's late varieties. And Mark just sent over, you can go and see to Frank to put on a post, and one is Swordance, great peony to have. And then there's a yellow tree peony, Itoa, he also sent over there. The tree peonies keep the foliage, you don't cut them to the ground in the fall like you do regular peonies. So you gotta be careful. So if you have an Itoa tree peony or any of the tree peonies, you just leave them as a shrub, just like you would have there, you're a rhododendron. But the regular peonies, after they bloom, you just leave them, you cut them, and they're fantastic. I mean, they're plants that if you planted a peony today, 50 years from now, that peony would still be here. But it'd be an old clump, and that really needed to be divided many years ago. So we don't like peonies to stay too long in the garden. I mean, certainly you don't have to divide a peony for 10 or 15 years in the garden, but it would be good after 10 or 15 years to dig that peony up and divide that peony. Now, you have to be very careful when you dig that peony up that you get all the roots. You just don't stick a shovel in and cut through and smash it. You have to dig around the peony, dig it up, shake the soil off, wash them with a hose, and then you can see the eyes, you can see the tuber.

0: its roots, and then you can take a meat cleaver or a sharp knife and the way you would divide them. Now, they're hard to divide because they're tough tuberous roots. It's not the easiest thing. The commercially, they divide from 1 to 3 eyes, and especially in Holland, when Holland would ship to the United States, most of the peonies that came in had 1 to 3 eyes. We used to divide them 2 to 3 eyes if you were propagating them, or if you were just dividing them to replant, you might just divide them with 5 to 7 eyes. So you're dividing them, and you don't divide them when the stems are above the ground. These are dormant. You divide peonies when they're dormant. And so that's very important to keep in mind. They have to be dormant. So you divide them and you wash them, and you see the eyes, and you need some of the tools. Mark would do demonstrations, and he would have a little meat cleaver or big sharp knife. And if you haven't been to the Dollar Tree, go to the Dollar Tree. The Dollar Tree. Dollar Tree. That store, you can get all kinds of knives and stuff that are great for gardening.
1: 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And to see those pictures of those beautiful flowers Andre's been talking about, head to our Facebook page and follow us, like us on Facebook. It's In the Garden with Andre Viette.
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0: 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That's 540-433-9782. We're heading to Williamsburg, Virginia now. And Mary is joining us. Welcome to In the Garden, Mary.
1: Thank you so much. Hi. I enjoy your show, and can you hear me okay?
2: Yes, I hear you fine, dear.
1: Great. So I have a question. I was at my full-service garden center, and I was talking to a woman about my tomatoes, and she said she worked there, and she used Costamine Quaddy Blend Compost and just planted her tomatoes in compost, and they did fine. So when I got home, I was thinking about that, and I thought, usually if I use compost, I mix it with something. Can I plant tomatoes and have them grow well with just compost?
2: It depends on the compost. Now, the term compost is a very elusive term as far as the kind of compost. Some compost comes from hardwood bark. Some compost comes from leaves. So there's all kinds of compost, and so that makes it a little confusing. Now, Costamine compost is fantastic material. I usually mix it with other ingredients. And so certainly you could put a good amount of Costamine's compost in the tomatoes. I see no reason if in their compost, you see, she knows their compost. That's their Costamine. I would always say that if this person is there and she's growing tomatoes in this compost that comes from Costamine in the colorful right. bags that they have, then that's the one I would use. Because other composts that come from other municipalities, and then there's big corporations that buy leaves all over the place and make compost and sell it at big box stores and stuff. So, I would be on the safe side, I would say. Unless you're using Costamine, I would just blend it with the other soil, as you always have for tomatoes. Absolutely.
1: Okay, well, this is the Costamine, and it's the Quaddy Blend. And I just thought, I've been growing tomatoes for years. Last year was not a good year for my tomatoes, but I've just never grown it in just plain compost.
2: Yeah, I think...
1: Do you mind if I make a comment about peonies?
2: Yes, absolutely.
1: So in the 80s and 90s, I lived in Colorado,
2: right.
1: And we had bought our house from the original owners who had built the house. So every uh-huh. time I spoke with the original owner, she would always ask about the peonies in the garden. Mm-hmm. So finally I said to her one day, Carol, you always ask about the peonies. What is it about the peonies? And she said, when we were building the house, I took the peonies from my grandmother's garden in Minnesota, and they were 75 years old. Transported them to Colorado and put them in the ground, and they were still growing. And when we left Colorado 11 years later, they were still doing fine. So,
2: That's great comment. While you were talking about that, I went to the compost of Costamine. It is not just compost. So that's why they do well. This particular page I'm looking at is Quaddy Compost Blend of Costamine. It has peat moss in it. It has aged bark. It has compost manure. It has lobster and crab shell meal. So, yes, you could plant directly in that because that is more than just compost. That they have all these other ingredients. And
1: Now my other question about that, I always add lime, garden lime. So, and I guess it's dolomitic lime is what I use. Do I need to add that, or should I just...
2: Sure, because that, just to be on the safe side for blossom and rot, I would do that. And this is really a seafood compost is what it is.
1: Right.
2: It has crustacean shells, and so it has a certain amount of fertilizer comes from that too. So it's really balanced, and they were very careful. They use this for tomatoes and other things. And certainly you can still blend it, too. The other thing is you can take this compost blend and mix it and revitalize your soil. But certainly, yes, this is not just compost. So you are correct. And so you can plant.
1: Okay, well, I guess you was correct. Listen, thank you so much, and I will continue to enjoy your show.
2: Thank you, dear. Thank you so much.
0: Thank you, Mary, for your call. If you've got a gardening question for Andre, you can reach us at 540-433-9782. A couple of years ago, Andre, I cut back our peonies at the end of the year, and I thought I had a loose stem or something. I went to pulled a whole section of them out, took it to another part of the yard, took the shovel, dug a hole, dropped it in there. Now we have peonies in two locations at our yard.
2: And they come and back. Absolutely.
0: Hardy and beautiful comeback every year. Well, we will take a break here at the bottom of the hour, but remember, the show is 3 hours long. It airs Saturdays from 8 until 11 a.m. Eastern Time. 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And one of the best places to find it is on Facebook at In the Garden with Andre Viette.
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1: ABC News, I'm Mike Dubusky. President Trump is facing new questions about a proposed fund of taxpayer money, which would be used to pay out victims of so-called government weaponization under President Biden. The $1.7 billion fund would be created in exchange for the president dropping his multi-billion dollar lawsuit against the IRS. It comes as the president returns from his trip to China, which isn't done playing host to foreign leaders.
2: China getting ready to welcome its next foreign leader on the calendar. Russia's Vladimir Putin, still unrelenting in his war against Ukraine. Now he's headed there in just 3 days. The Kremlin spokesperson saying the finishing touches are already done.
1: ABC's Olivia Rubin. The 7,000 employees of the busiest commuter rail system in the country, the Long Island Railroad, are now on strike. The union and the railroad failing to come to an agreement on wages by a deadline tonight or overnight. This is ABC News.
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0: Welcome back to In the Garden with Andre Viet. If you've got a gardening question, you can reach us on Saturday mornings at 540-433-9782. That's 540-433-9782. And Andre's been talking a lot about peonies and other plants during the show here. We've got some beautiful pictures for you to check out, including the Bartzella peony that Mark sent us a picture. We have that up on Facebook right now, along with some others, including Sword Dance, a beautiful pink one there, all the different varieties, Andre, that you can all find. And they're all on our Facebook page at In the Garden with Andre Viet. We are heading to Midlothian, Virginia now. That's where Linda is listening to us. Linda, welcome to In the Garden.
1: Sunshine, couple showers, maybe a thunderstorm.
0: Linda, are you there?
1: Around.
0: That sounds more like me. So we will hold on to Linda there and see. Let's go over here. Not sure who this is, but good morning. You're on In the Garden. Go right ahead. Rennie?
2: Yes.
0: Go right ahead. You're in the garden.
2: Okay. Gentlemen, I have a quandary that you all have been talking about, and that has to do with the weather and what I can do in this heat. I know, you know, we've been putting off doing stuff to the roses because whenever we got ready to, it was raining. I said, we're not supposed to do this in the rain. We need to put this off. It's too moist. You know, we've got everything ready. We've got the stuff to seal off the pruning. But now we're going to get this hot weather. And I'm looking at things like my basil going, that's got to come in. You know, and it's in and out and cover and not cover. I've got things that will suffer in that sun. What should I do?
3: Well, usually those kinds of things you just mentioned can take the sun as long as they have water. And right. We haven't had a lot of rain here, although it did rain all day long and it doesn't accumulate to anything. So I wouldn't worry about the heat as long as if they are sun plants like basil, tomatoes, you know, they're sun plants. And as long as they have moisture. Now, what the killer is if you get to 90 degree temperatures. Now, remember, all temperatures you hear on this radio program or any radio program or any TV program, those are air temperatures.
2: Yes,
3: they're
2: sir.
3: Not sun temperatures. They're air temperatures, which means if they say it's going to be 80, that means that plant in the sun is 90. You can add 7 to 10 degrees to the weather temperature if it's in the sun. In the shade,
2: should we try to shade them?
3: No, you don't shade them. But basically, okay. I wanted to mention that. And if it's a shade plant, a plant that's in the shade, it's closer to air temperature. So,
2: right. So
3: all you have to worry, the biggest thing is that when we grow through the years, we've found that the larger the container, the easier it is to handle. The smaller the container, you got to race out there because of the brilliant sun burning on a patio. Imagine having a pot on a patio of tomatoes or basil or anything, and the sun is beating down on the plant on the patio. So we tell people pot in bigger containers is much better. We're lucky in our area because we have Harper's here statuary, and they have big cement containers, and that's what people now are buying, bigger containers with more potting soil than less. So basically, if it's in the sun, as long as you water it, and you're okay. But that's the main thing. Water is the main thing, Linda.
2: So I'm not going to harm anything if I prune it.
3: No, absolutely not.
2: No. All right. Then
3: Frost is over. You can't hurt anything.
2: All right. Naheed's not going to do it.
3: Naheed's
2: God bless you.
3: It.
2: Thank you so much.
3: Okay. Thank you for calling In the Garden.
0: Have a good day. We are heading next to Matthews, Virginia. That is where Mark is listening to us on 102.3. Mark, welcome to In the Garden.
4: Hello. How are we doing today?
3: Okay.
4: We love your show.
3: Thank you.
4: Every week. I have a question. I have a couple plum trees, one's European and one's Japanese.
5: I can help you.
4: Mulch. And what it is I've got the...
5: Sorry, I can't hear you. I heard you say mulch or something.
4: Yes, mulch. Pardon me.
5: Just picking up mulch?
4: And what it is I've got it's growing from the graft, from the roots, and I wanted to know whether I cut that off or not.
3: Yeah, if they're suckers from the roots, you can cut them off. Absolutely.
4: Okay, that's what I'm
3: in fact, we were just doing Mark, and we have Mark has a friend that's helping him, and they're going around, and that's what they're not pruning crepe myrtle, though, because we're not sure if the crepe myrtle is hurt above, but most of the other things like you're talking about and crab apples and things like that, we're going through and we're cutting the suckers.
4: Okay, good. Well, that's what I wanted to know. Thank you.
3: Okay,
4: so
3: my friend. Thank you for calling.
4: All right, have a good day. All
3: you
4: right,
3: too.
4: Bye-bye.
3: Thank you.
0: And next, we are heading to northeastern Maryland. That's where Terry is listening to us. Terry, welcome to In the Garden.
6: Hi, good morning.
3: Good morning,
6: when
3: Terry.
6: When I talked to Roy, I wasn't sure which station we were listening to, but it's 9:10 a.m. from York, Pennsylvania.
3: Great.
6: I have a question about my hydrangea.
3: Yes.
6: And she's about 26 years old or so. I got her as a gift in a 1 gallon pot, and now she has bloomed into this huge bush. And up until about 2 years ago, it was glorious. I mean, beautiful colors, healthy. And now for the last 2 years, she seems to be declining. And it's a big leaf hydrangea, we think. We actually have a few of your books, and so we've been looking things up. And we've never done anything to it except fertilize. But now, 2 years ago, when she wasn't doing so well, my husband cut it down. Last year, all we did was trim out, like, any of the dead wood. And now this year, on the old stalks, there are just leaves coming in that don't look healthy at all. They're brown and shriveled. But from the base, there is very healthy growth coming up with just maybe one or two spots that have what look to be a bloom or what will be a bloom eventually. So, you know, we don't really know what to do at this point. I didn't want to do anything until talking to you.
3: Yeah.
6: It's grown into about literally like 6 different bushes at this point. It's not really overcrowded, but there are a lot of them.
3: Well, basically, is this the blue flowered one? Blue and blue to pink?
6: It's blue and purple.
3: Purple, yeah, right,
6: pink.
3: Exactly.
6: Really
3: yeah.
6: Stunning. Yeah. Oh my God, I would cry. It was so beautiful.
3: Now, what I would do, basically, is it looks like they got damaged. We've had, in our area, we've had a lot of damage, and it looks like they got damaged because of the heat and then the cold frost that killed.
6: Yes. We got that really cold snap around Easter, and in fact, a lot of the apples and peaches in the area were ruined.
3: Yeah, and in our area, not only apples and peaches, but also the grape orchards were decimated.
6: Oh.
3: All the grape orchards. I feel so sorry for the winery.
6: I know. It's heartbreaking.
3: Heartbreaking.
6: We drove through an orchard the other day, and it was terrible.
3: Terrible, yep. The only thing I would say to do is to... I don't think the stems are going to, I think you're going to have to regenerate from the base. And,
6: okay.
3: And when those new, I would cut back the older stems, let it regenerate from the base, and then I would thin out the base. You don't want them all too crowded. So when they come from the base, you get too many. So you have to thin them. So have your husband go through and take one out of every three, you know, out. And you're going to create a new bush. Also, I would certainly feed it with an organic fertilizer, something like Harley Tone will work well for.
6: Yes, we actually that's what we used.
3: And so I would give it another good dose. Since it's an old plant, it's going to need 8 handfuls of Harley Tone.
6: Okay, and the fact that it's spread into all these other individual plants, do we just leave them alone? Is that a concern?
3: Well, they say individual plants far away from the. The main
6: yes,
3: plant?
6: Yep. Not well, they're not crowded in. It's
3: no.
6: Not,
3: it's I don't know how saying. That happened. That's it's hard
6: I don't
3: to
6: either.
3: Say. Yeah, I doubt if they came from seed. It could have. That's a strange one. I can't answer that. But they'll be fine too. To feed those too. You know.
6: Yes. Okay. Okay, good. So I had always thought it was a hydrangea that bloomed on old wood.
3: They do, as long as they don't freeze, as long as the old stem don't freeze. Yeah, and that's why they developed a variety called Endless Summer, which does blooms on growth, and it's tougher. There are some newer varieties that are a little tougher. But with a winter like we had this time, blue hydrangeas were decimated.
6: So we're gonna cut that old stuff out now. Won't hurt anything
3: right.
6: by doing
3: it. Wouldn't hurt
6: that.
3: A thing. Nope.
6: And then thin out the bottom.
3: And let this bottom grow, and let them grow up, and then thin them.
6: Okay. My husband is a huge fan. His name is Vinny. I've ordered him several of your books, and he said, you know everything, so that's why I had to give you a call.
3: Well, thank you. Thank you, Vinny, for those comments. Thank you.
6: God bless you for what you do. Thank you.
3: Bye-bye.
0: If you've got a gardening question for Andre, you can call us at 540-433-9782. That's 540-433-9782. 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
13: Hi, this is Congressman Ben Klein, and I'm proudly fighting for our shared values in Congress. Under the Biden administration's policies, a record number of criminal illegal aliens flooded across our southern border. But thanks to President Trump and House Republicans, there have been zero illegal aliens released into our nation. America's borders are now closed. Unfortunately, one of Governor Abigail Spanberger's first acts in office was to dismantle the 287G partnership between federal and state law enforcement, a proven program that removed some of the most dangerous illegal alien criminals from our streets. That's why I've introduced the 287G Cooperation Act to strengthen federal and local law enforcement partnerships. I will always fight to enhance public safety, uphold the rule of law, and protect the communities of Southwest Virginia. Paid for with official funds from the Office of Congressman Ben Klein.
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0: 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We're going back to the phones in a moment, but Andre, you wanted to mention again Shenandoah peonies and the beautiful blooms that they have there today.
1: Yeah, Shenandoah peonies. Just type that in your iPhone. Shenandoah, S-H-E-N-A-N-D-O-A, Shenandoah peonies. Fields of bloom of day. You go there, cut your own peonies there. It's a sight to go. It's a lot of fun. You can take pictures in the field of peonies there. It's just wonderful. It's between Waynesboro and Stewart's Draft. They call it Waynesboro, but it's on Route 340 going from Waynesboro to Stewart's Draft. So, but just type in and you have all the information. Shenandoah peonies.
0: And we have a link to that on our Facebook page too. So if you go to In the Garden with Andre Viet, you'll find a link there with more information about that. We are going to York, Pennsylvania now. That's where Bob is listening to us on WSBA. Bob, welcome to In the Garden.
2: Hi, gentlemen. Andre.
1: Yes, Bob.
2: I want to put tomatoes in today. I've repotted them 3 times.
1: Great.
2: And I used Ghost of Maine, but I'd like to, is it going to be too cold? I see that 48 maybe up here in York next Saturday overnight, but should I be all right?
1: That's a good question. If it's 48 degrees and it's a clear night without a cloud, blue sky, or at nighttime, stars shining, and no clouds and no wind, then I would just throw something over them. But chances are you're fine. If with normal temperatures, if there's clouds in the sky, and if it's a slight breeze going, you're going to be okay at those temperatures.
2: All right. Yeah, yeah,
1: How many do you have?
2: The end of the what?
1: How many plants do you have?
2: Just two.
1: But then I would just cover them, you know.
2: Beefsteak. Love the big tomato sandwiches.
1: I'm with you. That's the ones I like. I have these tomato books, catalogs, and they have every kind of variety you can think about, but just give me those beefsteaks.
2: Yeah.
1: Absolutely.
2: All right, thanks. I'll just throw room or something if it does.
1: Yeah,
2: get that
1: just follow
2: cold. But
1: it,
2: that's
1: Ken.
2: a week out.
1: Yep. You're probably going to be okay. Yep.
0: Hey, thank you, Bob, for your call. Linda is up next. She's listening to us in Midlothian, Virginia, right outside of Richmond. Linda, welcome to In the Garden.
3: Well, thank you very much. Beautiful day here.
1: It is.
3: I'm calling about a periwinkle that was planted. There's 6 of them or 7 in my back garden that I can do for my kitchen window. And it's a new one. It's called Pugster Periwinkle Shrub Buddleia. And I don't think any fertilizer was put around them or in the hole when they were planted. They look pretty good right now. But I wondered what would be a good fertilizer, and would you dig it in a little bit? Or
1: Scratch it in a little bit. It's a good point. And I should mention that on the radio, because fertilizer on top of the ground doesn't work as well as fertilizer you scratch in the surface so that you have bacterial action and moisture to activate the fertilizer. Yeah. Mm-hmm. So that's all I would do. And and there's many good fertilizers out there. Of course, there's one called Plant Tone, which is like Holly Tone. That's a good one to use too.
3: That would be a good one.
1: Yeah.
3: Okay,
1: my dear. Thanks for calling.
3: Thank you very much. Oh,
1: nice,
3: I love
1: talking
3: calling.
1: To you.
3: Oh, bye, and bye. Like another caller said, Andre knows everything. I want to add that Andre knows everything about everything.
1: Thank you so much.
0: All right.
3: And his son knows a lot, too.
1: Yeah. but I have 20 years on them.
3: That's wonderful. Have a good day.
1: Okay.
0: Bye. Thank you for your call. And if you've got a gardening question, remember the time to call is Saturday mornings between 8 and 11 Eastern Time. 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

0: While the world sleeps, the overnight is wide awake. Explore the unexplained and the extraordinary every night with the legendary Coast to Coast AM with George Norrie. From paranormal phenomena and UFOs to conspiracy theories and breaking news on the fringes of reality. 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
4: And greetings, everyone, and welcome to Buzz for Good, where we talk all things nonprofit, the people they serve, and the good they do. And on today's show, I am buzzing about Commonwealth Catholic Charities. And specifically, its vital role welcoming to our country, our region, some of the most incredible and inspiring people you will ever meet. These people that are unfortunately increasingly under attack by our very government. And I'm talking about immigrants and refugees. And I am honored to chat with Commonwealth Catholic Charities Samim Noorzad, whose amazing journey from his native Afghanistan to Roanoke, Virginia, is sure to uplift you. Along with Khalifia Dungy and volunteer extraordinaire Beth Ruffing. We will talk about an upcoming event of theirs for which I am very excited to provide some buzz. My name is Michael Hemphill. I'm the creator and host of the TV show Buzz that airs on public television, where we feature the great work of nonprofit organizations and the marketing professionals affiliated with the American Advertising Federation of Roanoke, who donate their time and talent helping these life-giving organizations achieve more buzz. 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That's buzz, B-U-Z-Z, number 4, good.com, as well as my social media channels, Facebook, Instagram, LinkedIn, YouTube, and TikTok, all at Buzz for Good. And on our YouTube channel, we just launched our newest episodes highlighting the Roanoke, Virginia Center that helps folks struggling with mental health and addiction issues on our own of the Roanoke Valley, as well as the Alabama nonprofit, the Hank Poor Foundation, that provides adaptive recreational devices for people confined to a wheelchair. And speaking of Buzz, we learned this week that Buzz has received 4 Emmy Award nominations. Very excited about that. In the category of documentary historical, our episode starring the Franklin County NAACP Raising the Shade, which honors the untold history of 70 African-American men who fought for the Union and freedom in the Civil War in the United States Colored Troops. In the business consumer category, our episode on the Greater Williamson Road Area Business Association. In diversity, equity, and inclusion, our episode featuring Masterpiece Alliance, which provides community and friendship for adults with intellectual disabilities. And in the category of education schools, our episode on Elamisha Kakuma, which connects refugees from war-torn African countries now confined to a refugee camp in Kakuma, Kenya, with higher education opportunities around the world, including Virginia Tech. So head over to our YouTube channel, check out our newest episodes, as well as these episodes that have now been nominated for an Emmy Award. Now, the awards gala is June 20th, so win or lose, I will keep you posted. Though I must agree with the saying, it truly is an honor to be nominated. But enough about me. Let's hear about the impactful work being done by Commonwealth Catholic Charities as it prepares for a free community-wide event on June 17th to share its mission, helping refugees from around the world find community and a home in Roanoke, Virginia. And it is my pleasure to welcome here to Bus for Good three fine folks from Commonwealth Catholic Charities as they prepare for the June 17th Real Hope event at Grandin Theater. We have here Samim Noorzad, Beth Ruffing, and Khalifia Dungee. And why don't we start by just having each of you introduce yourselves. And let's start with Samim, if we could.
5: Thank you, Michael. My name is Samim Noorzad. I am a resettlement program supervisor with Commonwealth Catholic Charities. I have been involved in some capacity with Commonwealth Catholic Charities since late 2016. Until now, I have worked with different programs and related to refugee resettlement.
4: Wonderful. Okay. And you also have a personal story about how you first got involved with Commonwealth Catholic Charities, which we'll get to later on in the show. But now let's transition. We have Beth Ruffing.
6: Yes. Thank you for having us. I have been asked to serve on the Roanoke Advisory Board of Commonwealth Catholic Charities. And there's several silos of things that Catholic Charities does: nurturing children and families, welcoming new Americans, and housing the vulnerable, the most vulnerable. And so in joining the advisory committee, they asked me which of these three silos I would be most interested in working with. And so my part is welcoming new Americans through the refugee program.
4: Gotcha. Gotcha. And we'll, I want to talk to you later about, you know, just your inspiration for being part of this organization. But last and certainly not least, we have Khalifia Dungee. Khalifia, share with us kind of your connections with CCC.
7: Hello, my name is Khalifia Dungee. I am a resettlement program supervisor here with CCC. I have been with CCC since 2022, but I also was a partner working with through the health department working with CCC, and is how I originally got connected with CCC. I started off as a school liaison and now program supervisor, so I've been able to explore both worlds.
4: Lovely, lovely. Well, why don't we rewind in time a little bit? And Samim, if you wouldn't mind sharing with us just kind of the history and the mission of Commonwealth Catholic Charities.
5: Yes, thank you. Well, Commonwealth Catholic Charities has been here for a very long time. We founded in 1923. In 2023, we celebrated being here for over one century, basically. Our mission is simple: serving the most vulnerable. And that we do by providing services to the refugees that we resettle and making sure we are there every step of the way to help them build their lives and get culturally integrated into the United States to finally become self-sufficient and achieve that American dream.
4: Beautifully put. What has been your process in getting affiliated with Commonwealth Catholic Charities? Because it's my understanding that you were a client first before you became, a staff member of the organization.
5: Yes, thank you. And I'll try to keep it as simple and as short as I can. It's a long story.
4: Well, long stories are good. We've had a long show.
5: Well, I was resettled. I came to the United States in 2016. And I was resettled here in Roanoke by Commonwealth Catholic Charities.
4: Do you mind sharing where you were from?
5: I am from Afghanistan. Uh-huh. And I came through a program we call Special Immigrants Visa. And Special Immigrant Visa is a program that is designed to help those individuals, interpreters who worked with the U.S. government in Afghanistan to support their mission, for a chance to get out of risk and have a safer life in the United States. And that's how, because of my work with the U.S. government in Afghanistan, I was given the opportunity to come to the United States in 2016.
4: So you were actively helping United States military, contractors, et cetera, rebuild or attempt to rebuild Afghanistan, and helping with translation services and whatnot. And at some point, did you feel as though your life was going to be at risk for having done that work?
5: That is correct. And that's how I ended up requesting for, let's call it a safe haven, to be resettled to the United States.
4: Well, first of all, thank you for your service. And I know you've now been here 10 years, but welcome to the United States. So share with us kind of how you got involved with, again, Commonwealth Catholic Charities and what services they actually provided for you here in the Roanoke area.
5: Sure. Well, upon arrival, I was from the first thing that I was picked up from the airport by a case manager through Commonwealth Catholic Charities. We were taken to our housing, the apartment that was already secured for us, furnished, fridge full of food, and we were given that initial orientation of how the housing works in the United States. This is your fireplace. This is how you turn on your stove. And the initial information that everyone needs to have, if you're coming from a different country, that some of these things are new for you. And of course, smoke detector was something very new for me. I wouldn't know if it's a camera or if it's a smoke detector unless I was told so. And from there, the initial services began. Commonwealth Catholic Charities paid for, I would say, 6 months of my rent. Normally, they paid 3 months, but because I was involved and enrolled in a different program, and that program helped fund another 3 months of rent for me. And that was a big support, because that support helped me find a job, have enough savings to eventually become self-sufficient and pay my rent after that. But the support didn't stop there. It was housing. It was cultural orientation. It was employability. Job search in the United States versus job search in Afghanistan is very different. I wouldn't have been able to do it unless I was taught how to do this. And then our educational goals, our career goals, our documentation, the initial social services support, these I wouldn't have been able to even comprehend how to do unless someone was there to hold my hand and do this. So that's how I got involved. Well, I shouldn't forget that I was gifted a car by Commonwealth Catholic Charities that helped me go to my work and come back. That was a big support. I think when I look back to 10 years ago, if I didn't have the support from Commonwealth Catholic Charities, I think I would be in a very different place. Not a good place.
4: What were you

0: landing eventually in Roanoke. Put us in that in that space.
1: Sure. And when I talk about this, I talk about this from two different perspectives. Me, when I was boarding on that plane, I already spoke English. I had a bachelor's in law and political science. I was very tech savvy. I worked with the U.S. government. So in my heart, I was very comfortable to travel to the United States. I had no fear, nothing in my mind, because in my head, I said, why should I be worried? I speak the language. I am tech savvy. I have education. I go to the United States. Everything is beautiful. Mm-hmm. Now, when I got to the plane, we got to the United States. I think my first encounter was in DC airport, where I was told, because I already spoke English, I was like, you know where to go. So follow this gate number. You'll get to your gate. And I was following it. And this was my first time being in an airport. And this was my first time, of course, that I traveled out of by a plane. So at the DC airport, I'm following these signs. I get to this area where I'm lost. I see a glass in front of me, and that's what the arrow is pointing to. But I'm like, where am I supposed to go? And that's where things shifted, because I was not sure if asking for help is appropriate. And, you know, it's airport, everyone is busy, everyone is in a rush. So I went to one person, I said, excuse me. They were like, sorry, sorry. I was like, oh, maybe this is not a good idea. Maybe people here do not really like it when you go and interrupt them. So I went to another person. I was like, excuse me, can I ask you a question? And this person was in a rush. I was like, oh, my God, I am lost. I don't know what to do. But that's where things shifted. I was like, no, Samim, you haven't gotten it together yet. I think there is a long way to go. Well, eventually someone helped me out. Turns out it was just a glass door. The train comes, you get on that shuttle, and it takes you to your gate. But I didn't know that. And then talking about the expectations when you're outside and you always watch these Hollywood movies, you're in Los Angeles and, you know, Chicago, New York, all these skyscrapers. In my head, I'm thinking maybe I'll go and I'll have an apartment on the 100th floor of some skyscraper and everything will be beautiful. And as we are flying through Roanoke, and I'm looking down like, I don't see any skyscrapers here. Where am I going to?
0: With all due respect to the Wells Fargo Tower, not quite the skyscraper that you were envisioning. Yeah.
1: Right. So, and again, that's where, as we got to the United States, turns out some of those expectations were just wrong expectations that I had. Life is different. It's not as we thought it would be. It wasn't as comfortable that I thought I would be. I had like everyone else, there is a learning curve. There's an adjustment period. And eventually, again, with the help of Commonwealth Catholic Charities, we got through those phases, and the cultural integration and orientation that provides information, I think, was very helpful. But that is my perspective. And I think when I talk about my perspective, I always talk about refugees who have never been to school, probably have never worked, who have lived their entire life in refugee camps. Now, how would their experience be? What would their fears be? What would their challenges be when they enter that airport and they are thinking about establishing and starting a life from zero in the United States? So, and that's what keeps me going when I work with refugee resettlement at Commonwealth Catholic Charities. And again, when I wasn't with Commonwealth Catholic Charities, I was still working with refugee resettlement. And I think that's what gives me the purpose, that I want to be there as much as possible and work with these individuals, because I have seen it and I have seen different perspective of it.
0: Beautifully put. You know, I think the biggest obstacle, from my understanding, is the language that some people have. You already had that taken care of, but, you know, we've done a lot of work with Blue Ridge Literacy through the years, and what a phenomenal organization that is, helping refugees better integrate into the U.S. Well, once again, joined here on Buzz for Good by Samim Noorzad, Beth Ruffing, and Khalifia Dungee with Commonwealth Catholic Charities. And we've been hearing Samim's beautiful, phenomenal story of his immigration from Afghanistan, where he was an interpreter for the U.S. military and contractors in an attempt to rebuild Afghanistan following the

0: the invasion to now here in Roanoke, where he works for Commonwealth Catholic Charities. And I wanted to take a moment to shift to Beth Ruffing, who is a volunteer with Commonwealth Catholic Charities. And Beth, kind of, how did you and why did you get involved with this organization?
1: You know, I was asked, which is usually what happens when you volunteer.
0: Yep.
1: And I found it an incredibly well-run, mission-based organization. It was it was an easy yes mm-hmm. to be able to be part of this.
0: It's affiliated, obviously, or a part of the Catholic Diocese of Richmond.
1: That's correct. Okay. Yes.
0: Yeah.
1: Yes. So to piggyback on Samim's story, the next kind of step is self-actualization or self-fulfillment. You've reached all the Maslow's hierarchy of helping refugees with their food, their shelter, transportation. So then what's next? So there's a program that I'm involved in. It's called MyVA. It's a mentorship program for 18 to 24-year-olds. And what we do is we bring them to the next level. What is it that you want now that you're here, now that you're housed and clothed and have a job? What do you want?
0: And you say it's my VA?
1: Yes.
0: As in N-Y-V-A. Virginia? Or, oh, NYVA.
1: Correct.
0: Okay.
1: My MYVA.
0: Got it. Thank you.
1: My. Yep. So my family that I'm working with is from Zimbabwe. And there's two young ladies that are in that 18 to 24-year-old range that I've been helping. Believe it or not, one of the hardest things for us to do initially was to get a driver's license. Mm. DMV is so arduous and difficult. And when you have spotty documentation or not everything that they want, it's really, really hard to get past that obstacle.
0: Yeah, it's so hard enough. It's hard enough for people who were born and raised here to navigate the DMV. I can't imagine somebody from Zimbabwe. Yeah.
1: Absolutely. And you know, just the wait time. I mean, it's, you know, they're overworked like any other agency, and I don't fault them for it, but it's difficult getting through DMV. But, you know, once we did that, the next thing was insurance, purchasing a car, budgeting. Then our next big leap was attending college. And I actually have, they actually have a contract on a home now. So ownership. So past those initial needs or wants or aspirations to fulfill the American dream. Mm-hmm. And that's kind of my little piece of the puzzle.
0: Well, and it probably is worth noting that you have a banking background that certainly helps navigate all these issues.
1: Absolutely. I have 40 years of banking experience. So doing the budgeting, the credit score analysis, which is huge for anybody, whether you're, you know, 10 or 90, it's all important to know where your money goes. It controls really your life if you don't know where it goes.
0: Yeah.
1: And so that, to your point, that's where I think my expertise has helped out in this particular aspect.
0: I know that your family has learned a lot from you. What have you learned from them?
1: Oh my gosh, hope, perseverance, determination, consistency. It is in such a divided world to see people come in and want to be here and who love this country as much as we do. It is absolutely refreshing and hopeful.
0: Mm-hmm. Mm-hmm. And if you would kind of share with, you know, a lot of people tragically are very suspicious of immigrants, and more so over the last few years. This didn't used to be the case, but it is now. What do you tell somebody who maybe expresses some reservations about, our country being open to immigrants?
1: you know, take some time to meet them. They have so much to offer us that we fall short in recognizing. I mean, not only just skill sets, but just a fresh, healthy perspective on what's important in life, which is, you know, the giving, the loving, the being part of something bigger than yourself.
0: Mm-hmm. That's beautiful. Beautiful. Well, again, joined here on Buzz for Good by three fine folks from Commonwealth Catholic Charities as they get ready to celebrate on June 17th at the Grandin Theater, an event called Real Hope. And we're going to get to that in just a little bit. We have one more person to chat with here and to meet here on the show, and that is Khalifia Dungee. Khalifia, share with us your Commonwealth Catholic Charities story.
2: So, you know, I have a background in the medical field, and I worked at Virginia Premier Medical Home. This was anywhere between 2015 to 2020. And I was a front office medical associate lead. And I remember one day sitting up front at the front desk and having either it was a volunteer or someone that worked with CCC come in with a client and assist the client in getting an appointment set up and scheduled so that they could get healthcare and, you know, get established with a PCP. And I was like, that was my first, you know, encounter where I had to use the interpreter line. And I was like, this seems like a pretty cool job. I think I could do this, you know? And so eventually, you know, years had passed and came along, and there was an opportunity with the health department for a refugee office specialist. And from there, I started working with CCC and interviewing their clients and going over health history with their clients. Then I met Samim, and there I started working with Samim and other CCC employees closely. And then somehow I had an aha moment, and I was just like, you know what? I like doing this. Mm-hmm. And I was like, but I want to do a career change. So I ventured out and interviewed with CCC, and Samim was actually the one to interview me. And I joined the team and, you know, did a whole change back in 2022, which became my new start to my new career. And joining CCC and working with refugee and immigrant families. And I just wanted to make an impact and help people.
0: Beautiful.
2: Yes.
0: Beautiful.
2: So,
0: beautiful.
2: I've been here since. So okay. It's just, you know, it's very impactful to work with families and learn their different walks of life, but also to help them get established here and watch them grow. It's just like a seed being planted, watching them grow and bloom into something beautiful. And actually knowing that I had some input in that, which is great. So
0: lovely.
2: Yeah, that's
0: lovely.
2: A little bit about me.
0: Well, thank you, Khalifia. And
2: you're welcome.
0: Yeah, so Commonwealth Catholic Charities is preparing for an event on June the 17th at the Grandin Theater titled Real Hope. That's R-E-E-L, Hope, which I hear the word real, and I'm thinking, okay, there's some kind of film associated with this, and especially being at the Grandin Theater. So, Samim, if you wouldn't mind sharing with us what is happening at the Grandin Theater on June the 17th, and how can people get involved with that?
3: Thank you very much. So, yes, Real Hope. It's a free movie night. We are doing this in honor of the World Refugee Day. The event, as you mentioned, is on June 17th
0: p.m. You said World Refugee Day?
3: Yes.
0: Okay, very good. And that's the night of June 17th. Okay, go ahead.
3: Correct. And this will be in the Grandin Theater at 7 p.m. It's free tickets. Donations is always appreciated. That's what supports our mission. And all the proceeds from this event will be going to the refugee resettlement services, but also a scholarship that is being managed by the Commonwealth Catholic Charities. And we call it in that Indaré-Gedié Mariam Scholarship Funds. So the, all the proceedings will go to these two different programs.
0: And what does the scholarship, what does it fund? What is its purpose?
3: The scholarship, yes, the scholarship funds the tuition for students with refugee backgrounds. Depending on how much information you would like me to share about the scholarship, I'm happy to do it. But please, to not to lose track of the movie night, it's I'll just make sure I cover that a little bit more. We will be the movie is called Peace by Chocolate. It is story of a Syrian refugee. It's based on true story, by the way. It's okay. A story of a Syrian refugee family who resettles in Canada. And as they resettle in Canada, it illustrates and it shows us the stories, the struggles, the challenges they encounter in navigating new life, in integrating into this whole new country and culture. And we also see the positive impact that they will eventually make and how they shift their life from day one with all those challenges to achieving their dream, which is having their business or pursuing their educational goals. And it kind of shows us a true life experience of what a refugee goes from. And it also shows us what we mean when we talk about refugees being resilient, refugees being strong. And I think this is a very exciting opportunity for participants to learn more. We will have a Q&A session after the movie, and there will be a panel of speakers also that will talk.
0: Lovely. And I was honored to be invited to be the moderator for that panel. So I'm very much looking forward to this. So once again, if you don't care about necessarily learning about refugees, you can come and see me on June the 17th at the Grandin Theater for the Commonwealth Catholic Charities Real Hope event, where they will be showing a free screening of the movie Peace by Chocolate, based on the true story of a Syrian refugee relocating to Canada. And so very much looking forward to that. It's a fundraiser, so you don't have to make a contribution. The donation certainly would be welcome to support the refugee programs for Commonwealth Catholic Charities, as well as the scholarship program that provides tuition assistance for people with a refugee background to pursue higher education. You are listening to my conversation with Commonwealth Catholic Charities, and you can learn more about all the nonprofits that we feature through Buzz, whether on our Emmy Award-nominated TV show Buzz or our radio show podcast, Buzz for Good, on our website, buzzforgood.com, or our social media channels, Facebook, Instagram, LinkedIn, YouTube, and TikTok, all at Buzz for Good. And if you know of a nonprofit in need of some buzz, please contact me through one of these channels so I can reach out to them and figure out a way to give them some much needed buzz. But for now, back to the show. Beth, I'd like to turn the conversation back to you and more just kind of your reasoning for and inspiration for being part of Commonwealth Catholic Charities. And Commonwealth Catholic Charities, as we noted earlier, is a part of the Catholic Diocese of Richmond, and you are Catholic.
1: Yes.
0: And you know, what is how did the two intersect as far as, you know, the Catholic side of this and the refugee side of things? Where, what's the common linkage there in your perspective?
1: You know, helping the most vulnerable, which is certainly, you know, gospel teachings, the whole Catholic Church has always been focused on the most vulnerable. Mm-hmm. And there's several silos, like I mentioned earlier, children and families, the unhoused, and then refugees or new Americans. So I think it dovetails nicely into the church's mission of, you know, seeing and helping your brother in faith.
0: You know, absolutely. Yeah. And, you know, you were talking about how you were asked to be, you know, on this, but, you know, you're always free to say no, but obviously there was something within the mission that inspired you to say yes. And I would assume, knowing you, that what that inspiration has only burned brighter and hotter, you know, since you said that yes, you know, for the work that you're doing. What's so moving about this work from your perspective?
1: You know, I've been involved with a lot of different nonprofits over my career as a banker, as well as an individual and as a Catholic. What I have found that Commonwealth Catholic Charities, not only is that a heartfelt mission, everybody who I have met through the organization feels it to the core. They are in it, you know, 100%. Also, Catholic Charities has been around, I think we mentioned 1923. I mean, it's been around a long time. So we've done a lot of things well. And what we haven't done well, we've backed away from just by the pure history of the organization. So having that kind of tenure, the organization itself, the mission, the people that I've met, they just do things right. And it's refreshing and it's easy to be part of an organization that does things right.
0: Yeah, yeah. Again, joined here on Buzz for Good by, that was Beth Ruffing, along with Khalifia Dungy and Samim Noorzad with Commonwealth Catholic Charities. And, you know, looking back over, we've been now been producing Buzz episodes for 6 years. And I've got to say, you know, what I love about nonprofits, and I say this all the time, is that, you know, they are, nonprofit organizations are involved with every sector of life, from the environment to children's education to arts and culture to animal welfare and refugees and immigrants. And I've got to say, it, probably the most inspiring and impactful sector of nonprofit life that I have been fortunate to kind of walk alongside these last 6 years has been the immigrant and refugee sector, if you want to call it that. You know, the episodes we did on Blue Ridge Literacy, Blacksburg Refugee Partnership, here with Commonwealth Catholic Charities. One of my favorites was one we did last fall with an organization called Elimisha Kakuma. That is, if you haven't heard of it, Kakuma Refugee Camp in Kenya. Is a refugee camp of about 300,000 people from Somalia and Sudan and other war-torn places of Africa who made their way to Kakuma refugee camp. And unfortunately, once you get to that camp, they can't go home, but they're also not allowed to really leave the camp to work in Kenya. And so they are trapped there. But this organization arose from it, from created by these various refugees from Kakuma who were able to get scholarships to universities around the world. And so they have a strong partnership with Virginia Tech. There's several students now from the Kakuma refugee camp who are at Virginia Tech. And there was somebody who made a disparaging comment about refugees on one of my Facebook posts about Elimisha Kakuma. And I replied, you know, if every college campus in the United States was filled with students like these refugees, our country would be so much better because these are exceptional, exceptional people who, you know, we only benefit from. Anyway, that's just my little, it's my show, so I get to get on my little soapbox every now and then.
1: You're exactly right.
0: But it's you know, I'm honored that they consider the United States a destination because we are blessed because of them. All right. Anyway, Khalifia, I would love to hear from you, you know, maybe some of the various work that you do for Commonwealth Catholic Charities. You were mentioning before we started recording that there are various programs that you supervise. And so I'd love to hear more about those and how they fit in with, you know, the overall mission of Commonwealth Catholic Charities.
2: I work with the RIO program that is known for refugee health and outreach.
0: And you said it's RIO, R?
2: It's R-H-E-O. So it's Refugee Health, Education, and Outreach.
0: Okay.
2: That is our health program. That program, we help our clients get set up with PCPs. So, you know, getting them a primary care physician, continuing their health, making sure that they're, you know, healthy, but also educating them.
0: Yeah. You know, just like, you know, Beth, you were talking about the DMV. I mean, our healthcare system is, again, so complicated for us who were born and raised here. You know, I can't imagine what it's like for, you know, someone from another country, not only navigating, like, you know, where to go to see certain things, but then the health insurance piece of it, or the Medicare, the Medicaid, you know, it's what a challenging space that has got to be.
2: It is very challenging. And especially, you know, sometimes we're limited on the providers here. So, you know, sometimes, you know, there may be a wait list, or, you know, those providers may not be accepting new clients at this time. So trying to get them connected with providers that are also accepting their insurance, but also getting them connected to providers that are accepting new clients. And, you know, you actually mentioned something that is a heavy topic right now with Medicaid. You know, we're going into the changes with our current administration, and, you know, we're having some changes where some of our clients will be losing Medicaid at the end of this year, and there will be some changes to that. So now we're going to be, you know, venturing out into this new phase of trying to find our clients, you know, providers that or clinics that can provide free care, or, you know, care at a sliding scale fee or rate for them. So our clients are going to be impacted tremendously by the change. The upcoming changes.
0: I'm so sorry. What other programs do you supervise?
2: I supervise also VRSAP. It's Virginia Refugee Student Achievement Program. So with that program, we get our students, our new families that arrive, we get our we do an orientation with our families, our parents, and our students, and we teach them about the American school system. You know, of course, school systems may be a little bit different in their country than here. So, you know, we teach them kind of like the do's and the don'ts and how we are in school. You know, some schools are, you know, in their country maybe, you know, co-ed. Well, you know, well, not co-ed, but, you know, girls in one section, boys in another. Mm-hmm. Well, we're teaching them now, you know, everybody is together. So, you know, teaching them that, you know, the girls learn with the boys. We're, you know, teaching them about, you know, how they can, you know, reach out to their school administrators and their teachers and go to parent teacher conferences and be a part of their students' educational path. So we're doing that. Also, the next program that I supervise is MyVA, which is Mentoring Youth in Virginia. And with that program, it's for students that are ages 16 to age 24. So that's our high school students, but also our students that have graduated high school but are looking to do higher education or going into, you know, trying to figure out their career and their next steps after high school. So there we're, you know, still doing job readiness training, but we're also getting them connected to the colleges and universities in the area and getting them to be a product of their environment and seeing what's out there for them.
0: Lovely. Lovely. Again, join here on Bus for Good. by Commonwealth Catholic Charities, Samim Noorzad, Beth Ruffing, and Khalifia Dungee, as we begin to prepare for the June 17th event at the Grandin Theater in Roanoke called Real Hope, a movie night that is will feature a free screening of a movie called Peace by Chocolate, about a real life story of a Syrian refugee family moving to Canada. And then there'll be a panel discussion after that where you can learn more about Commonwealth Catholic Charities. I know that the last couple of years have been incredibly challenging for anyone involved in working in refugee and immigrant space. Rather than starting off with our opinions about it, Samim, can you share with us, you know, exactly the facts of how the programs have been impacted, you know, funding wise, restrictions wise, et cetera?
3: Absolutely. Thank you. Well, let me start with the shift and number of refugees allowed to be admitted to the United States, for example. We were at 125,000 per year based on presidential determination that we were allowed to have 125,000 refugees per year resettle in the United States. We are currently at 7,500. So there is I can't even put it in percentage, from 125,000 to 7,500 refugees.
0: Wow.
3: That's the biggest impact. And as a result of this, so many refugee resettlement organizations across the nation have struggled with funding. With, of course, the way refugee resettlement works is you are funded based on the number of refugees that you are able to admit. And if the number of refugees are lower, organizations have to take some very difficult decision. The previous organization that I worked with, and I was, again, the refugee resettlement program manager there, the entire refugee resettlement department shut down. They had to let go of all employees completely. There was no refugee resettlement department there anymore because of the loss of funding.
0: Mm-hmm.
3: Coming back to Commonwealth Catholic Charities, by the way, I have been with CCC again since January. So it has been, I'm on my almost 120 days mark there. And I can see when I left Commonwealth Catholic Charities in 2023, considering to now, of course, organizations have to take those tough decisions. In the meantime, making sure that we address the needs of the population that we already serve. So currently, the way we are operating is we are not receiving new refugees to enter the city of Roanoke. So the population that we are serving with are individuals that we have resettled in the past. Uh-huh. The program that funds us, the Office of New American and the Office of Refugee Resettlement, that program helps us work with any refugee family who have been in the United States for 5 years. So anyone who, as of now, May 13, let's put it this way, anyone who have been in the United States since June of 2021 are still eligible for our services. And those services can be any of the services that Khalifia just mentioned. And I supervise the Employment Services Department. So they would qualify for any service offerings that our organization can offer. But again, capacity-wise, we are smaller than we were. And funding-wise, it's very, I would say it's very inconsistent. We don't know what our future might look like, what next fiscal year is going to look like.
0: Mm-hmm.
3: So yes, this is a very tough time for nonprofit organizations in general, but refugee resettlement organizations mainly.
0: Yeah, and then on top of that, Khalifia mentions that Medicaid funding for refugees is going to be cut at the end of this year, which I was not aware of that, which is going to make it even more challenging for you to be able to serve your community.
3: And that's correct. SNAP benefits have already been terminated for some of our refugee families. So SNAP has already been terminated. It's continuously being terminated for refugees who do not have a green card yet. So to clarify, if you have a green card, you would qualify for Medicaid and for SNAP. But if you are with an employment authorization card, which is the initial document that a refugee receives when they enter United States, they would not qualify for Medicaid, and they do not qualify for SNAP, and their SNAP are actively being terminated. Mm. So what we are doing as an organization to prepare for this, again, on Califia's team, we have done a tremendous amount of outreach informing our families about the impacts to be prepared for and not to be caught by surprise where your Medicaid is ending and you have a lot of medical needs to address. So there has been a lot of outreach on Califia's team and reaching out to our families, informing them about these changes to prepare for. What I am doing from my department in terms of employment, we are really encouraging employment. We have families who probably were able to survive with one individual working in the family. But with these changes, I think it would be very difficult for them to be able to afford and with how inflation is raising. So we are really trying to encourage multiple family members to start employment. Again, in the past, we have always done that. We have always encouraged employment. But now it's a very serious time for families to really consider, because we do not force anyone to work or not. Our goal is to encourage, but to support. If anyone needs employment-related services, if anyone needs our help to find them jobs based on their skills, based on what they can or able to do, we do that. So there's a big focus on informing everyone.
0: Well, and which brings its own challenges, as anyone who in a working family knows. You know, if you have both parents working, then what about childcare? You know, who takes care of your kids? And that's another expense. And you know, so between Medicare or Medicaid and SNAP benefits and reduced services, and then the need for employment. I mean, all these, I can't imagine the world that our refugees are having to navigate, but, you know, thankfully there's Commonwealth Catholic Charities to provide, you know, some assistance along the way. We're coming to an end of our conversation here. I hope that by now, if you've been listening in, you are inspired to at least do something to learn more and even support Commonwealth Catholic Charities. Go to the website, cccofva.org. So Commonwealth Catholic Charities of Virginia, cccofva.org. Come to their event on June the 17th at the Grandin Theater, where Real Hope, it's a free screening. Of course, contributions and donations will be appreciated to learn more about this organization, which is in an even more challenging situation these days. And maybe we'll kind of end perhaps with Beth as the one who has volunteered her time to, you know, help these refugees get resettled here in the United States. You talked about how inspiring that these folks are who are coming to our country at a time when our country is not welcoming them and supporting them as we once did. What kind of keeps you going at all during this time? I mean, is there some outrage? Is there some just perseverance? What comes to your mind in how we are handling this situation right now?
1: I think if we can take anything away from the refugee population, is that their love of our country and their perseverance. And we can only expect ourselves to be as committed to their success by knowing who they are and persevering, getting to know what their challenges are and to be able to help them in any way we can.
0: And Samim, as the newest member of our country, on this little call here, your last words.
3: My last word, I think, would be do not be afraid. Research, get to know your neighbors, and I think you will love, once you really get out of the what you hear on the news and really get yourself exposure to the people that we serve. And I think you will fall in love with them. And I think it might change your idea about who refugees really are.
0: Beautifully put. Thank you so much for all three of you, Samim Noorzad, Beth Ruffing, and Khalifia Dungy, for coming on to Buzz for Good and sharing the inspiring work of Commonwealth Catholic Charities as you prepare for your June 17th event at the Grandin Theater called Real Hope and Real Hope Indeed. Thank you all so much.
1: Thank you.
0: And that was my conversation with Commonwealth Catholic Charities. So many thanks to them for being such a buzz for good in our community. Now, as we approach the end of today's show, as I mentioned at the outset, we just premiered a new episode of Buzz in my home state of Alabama, featuring the nonprofit Hank Poor Foundation, which provides adaptive recreational devices for people confined to a wheelchair. Hank Poor is among the most inspiring people you will ever meet. And so I would like to share a little bit about him and the foundation's work through this clip from my show. How do you measure a human's ability? Is it the strength of your muscles, the speed you can run, or the power of your voice? If so, Hank Poor is disabled indeed. Born with cerebral palsy, Hank is confined to a wheelchair. He communicates through an eye tracker iPad and an iPhone he taps with his toe. But if it's measured by the size of your heart, Hank Poor is off the charts and more able than most. And the foundation he has created, we are honored to feature on today's episode of Buzz.
4: Thanks so much.
5: Thank you.
6: I'm Kathy Poor, a Tuscaloosa resident. I am Hank's mother.
4: Hey, I am Hank Poor, and I also live in Tuscaloosa. And I'm a director of the Hank Poor Foundation. And then I'm a youth consultant for children's rehab services.
0: The youngest of her four children, Hank was a routine pregnancy, but a complicated birth resulted in cerebral palsy. Physical and speech disabilities were evident early on, but so were a strong sense of humor and determination. One random weekend when Hank was in middle school, Kathy took him to Atlanta to attend the Ability Expo and got connected with the family of Kevin Enners, who also had cerebral palsy but had become a cycling athlete through the Kyle Peace Foundation.
6: I've always been a runner, and I think we had started pushing Hank in some races just in a wheelchair and a jogger. But I knew he could do more. And so when I saw these videos of Kevin riding a bike, I thought, we got to do this. And they invited us to Atlanta. We met, and Kevin had recently gotten an upgrade on his bike. So they gave us Hank's first bike, which was Kevin's old bike, and also got us connected with a foundation in Atlanta called the Kyle Peace Foundation. And they do all sorts of races with adapted athletes. So Hank did his first race. It was the Publix Half Marathon in Atlanta with a team of runners, and he cycled, and they ran beside him, and that just started the whole thing.
0: The bike led to Hank participating in numerous marathons across the country, but the transformative event came in 2019 when Hank had the opportunity to be part of a four-day, 158-mile team ride over the 10,000-foot Kepler Pass in Colorado.
6: We didn't have an appropriate bike for him to do it. So we had to do a lot of research and found a bike that would work. But it was $6,000, over $6,000. And just, we're just fortunate to be in a situation where we could afford to pay for that bike. And it just kind of, you know, as he was out in Colorado enjoying the scenery, enjoying the camaraderie with his team that went out there with him, you know, it just kind of struck me, probably more than Hank at that moment, that, you know, it was just really a gift that was unique, that we could afford to give him these opportunities, and that the vast majority of people living with disability, whether it's families or adults themselves, are really trying to figure out how to get a shower chair, you know, trying to get their necessities. And so we thought, you know, what a great way to give back to the community is to give people recreational equipment. Not only do they exercise, they get outside, they get a community. And, you know, most people with disabilities, you just don't see them because they don't get out as much. And it's just had remarkable value in Hank's life. I can't even tell you the difference it's made in Hank's life to have that community around him.
0: Insurance and Medicaid will pay for a standard wheelchair, which is fine from getting from point A to point B, unless point B is up a mountain or on the beach or to your favorite hunting spot in the woods. As Austin Rapoon learned after suffering a spinal cord injury in 2017 when his deer stand collapsed and he fell to the earth.
5: All that I live for. If I couldn't hunt or fish, then I have nothing left here. One of the first questions I asked one of the doctors if I'd be able to shoot again, and he said no, and I took it as a personal challenge. I'm going to do it whether I can or can't. Before I got the chair, I didn't even want to go anywhere. It was such a pain trying to get to the water, go in the woods. It wasn't fun for me. It was more stressful, worrying about tipping over, getting stuck. So I didn't even want to go out and do stuff anymore. I just wanted to sit around.
0: Austin tried in vain through GoFundMe and other fundraisers to cover the $23,000 price tag of a track chair. Then he came across Hank Poor.
5: Very grateful for them for helping me out. Like I said, I wouldn't be able to do half of what I do now if it wasn't for receiving that chair.
0: And that'll do it for today's Bus for Good. Thank you so much for tuning in, and I hope you will stay connected with me throughout the week on our website, buzzforgood.com, as well as our social media channels, Facebook, Instagram, LinkedIn, YouTube, and TikTok, all at Buzz4Good. And until next time, I hope you continue being a Buzz for Good in the community you hold dear, and supporting the nonprofits that work tirelessly each and every day to make your community an even better place to live. Bye now.
7: 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WFIR News Time. It's 5 p.m. From ABC News. I'm Mike Dabosky. After wrapping up a summit with Chinese President Xi Jinping this week in Beijing, President Trump is now back in Washington and touting trade deals on Boeing jets and agriculture products. Yet Xi still isn't committing to pressuring Iran to reopen the Strait of Hormuz. Russian President Vladimir Putin travels to China this week. Meanwhile, President Trump says U.S. forces killed ISIS leader Abu Bilal al-Manuki in Nigeria.
8: This was a surprising post that came from President Trump on his social media platform, Truth Social, late at night, saying that at his direction, the United States forces had completed a complex military option, executing who he said was the second in command for ISIS globally.
7: ABC's Olivia Rubin in New York. Long Island Railroad workers are on strike today. ABC's Chuck Sievertson has the latest.
9: What do we want?
10: Metropolitan Transportation Authority management wanted to reduce health care contributions for new LIRR employees to offset pay raises. MTA Chief Jen O'Lieber.
11: That was why we needed a new feature along the lines of the health care costs.
10: Engineers and Trainmen's Union VP Kevin Sexton says that offer was made right before the strike deadline,
12: which was never discussed in bargaining.
10: The MTA putting shuttle buses into service.
7: Prosecutors are pushing to retry Alex Murdaugh and saying the death penalty is on the table. Murdaugh was convicted of killing his wife and son in South Carolina 5 years ago. The state Supreme Court on Wednesday overturned those murder convictions. Northeast Colorado, southern Nebraska, and northern Kansas all under the threat of severe weather this weekend. ABC News meteorologist Leslie Lopez.
13: If you're getting into the areas of the plains, you're going to see a nice weather threat in those areas. Unfortunately, that's elevated to a 3 out of 5. And then moving you out into your Sunday, it's going to expand a little bit farther towards the northeast.
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7: At least 8 people were injured today after a car drove into a crowd of pedestrians in the Italian city of Modena. Eyewitnesses described the driver of that car jumping out and then trying to stab a passerby. He's now in custody and authorities are investigating the incident. London police deploying 4,000 officers today to help handle dueling protests there. ABC's Patrick Grevel reports from London.
15: There were many thousands at this nationalist anti-immigrant march in central London that was called by the UK's best-known far-right leader, who calls himself Tommy Robinson. Many people were wearing Make England Great Again caps. The UK movement here is closely linked with MAGA in the US. Many speakers at the rally attacked Islam. It comes as a radical right-wing political party led by Brexit leader Nigel Farage is growing in popularity here. Patrick Reeval, ABC News, London.
7: CIA Director John Ratcliffe made a surprise trip to Cuba this week, and now...
16: We've learned that the U.S. State Department has now offered the Cuban government a humanitarian aid package of $100 million. They've made that offer publicly multiple times this month. We're told that the Cuban government is currently mulling over whether or not it's interested, but there's some key disagreements right now on how that money will be distributed.
7: ABC's Alex Prochet. And San Jose, California hosts the Stars on Ice Tour tomorrow. Among those participating, Olympians Elisa Liu and Ilya Malinin. I'm Mike Dubusky, ABC News.
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21: 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Why own an AR-15? 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New guns, politics, and shooting tips. 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Tom Gresham's your host, and you can call him at Tom Talk Gun. Now, here's Tom.

0: was the first, and he's still the best. For 30 years, Tom Gresham has been your trusted source on all things ballistic. 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Now, here's Tom.
1: Okay, saddle up. We're going to have a bunch of fun today. I'm Tom Gresham, and this is Gun Talk. You're going to have to put up with

0: little bit here. I'm out in Arizona. I'm actually at Gunsight. We're doing the show live broadcast from Gunsight, the entire show today, Gunsight Academy. The pollen is blooming, and I am suffering from it, and so you just got to put up with that. So if you hear me go away for a second, it's me coughing. I'll be right back. But other than that, we're having a great time. Why in the world did we come all the way out here to Gunsight, the Harvard, if you will, of gunfighting schools? Well, because it's a special time. It's obviously it's Mother's Day, so we're doing that. But also, it is the birthday of Jeff Cooper, the founder of Gunsight, and actually the founder of the modern technique of the pistol. We're joined right now by the CEO of Gunsight. Ken Campbell joins us. How you doing, my friend?
1: Tom, I'm always excited to be on the show with you, even better when I'm sitting across the table.
0: It is more fun doing it face-to-face, isn't it?
1: It is.
0: For those who don't know, your background is you've been in law enforcement most of your life, I guess.
1: Right. I did 35 years at a sheriff's office in the Midwest. I did my last 8 years as the sheriff. In Indiana, there's term limits on constitutional offices.
0: Huh.
1: And good Lord smiled on me because I maxed my pension and termed out at the same time.
0: Timing, baby.
1: Yeah. I'd like to say I was smart enough to plan it that way, but it was just the good Lord smiling on me.
0: That's great. So now you are the CEO at Gunsight, and it's been 2-3 years since I've been here, and it's like a different place. You have I came up here and it looked like you had bulldozed the whole place and put up new buildings.
1: Well, we've spent about $3 million, give or take, in capital improvements in the last 3 years. We continue to grow. We've had 11 record student years. COVID was a record year. Last year, even with what they call the Trump slump in our industry, that was a record year. So we keep moving forward. Well, with all this record number of students, it was time to start making some changes here. A lot of these buildings are 50, 40, 30 years old.
0: Right.
1: And it was time to make some changes. So Buzz Mills, who's you'll be talking to him later today.
0: Right.
1: He's the owner of Gunsight. He came in. He and his wife, Sonia, came in 27 years ago and saved Gunsight.
0: They did. They literally saved the place.
1: They did. There was another owner between Jeff Cooper and Buzz and Sonia. And unfortunately, the business suffered as a result of that. But they came in and saved it. So now, if you haven't been here in a bunch of years, the road is paved. The rental car company should have chipped in and helped pay for that. Realignment phase.
0: Yeah, and,
1: what
0: and windshields.
1: Yes. So, but we've got a new office, new pro shop, the most dangerous place at Gunsight.
0: Oh, yeah.
1: It's 4,900 square feet, a brand new mess deck where you eat lunch. We can seat 125 in there. We've got a brand new maintenance barn. We had to, with record student numbers, we needed more seating capacity, so we built a bigger bathroom.
0: Yeah.
1: And depending on when you came out to Gunsight, either the classroom or the pro shop is now back to classroom. So we have 3 full-size classrooms plus the small registration classroom.
0: And for those who don't know, let me explain. It's not like you come out here and there's a range.
1: Oh, no.
0: How many ranges do you have on the facility?
1: I hope our insurance company isn't listening because we admit 27 to the insurance company. We can shoot from contact out to 2,400 here. Welcome to Disneyland with guns.
0: It is all of that, and it's one of the reasons people come out for the first time and they go, I don't know what I'm getting into. And by the time they finish the first class, they're planning the second class.
1: I talk on Monday morning, and you're in class tomorrow, so you'll hear me talk about it. I talk about the recidivists. Now, in my prior life as a county sheriff,
0: that wasn't a good thing, right?
1: That was not a good thing. But here, we have a very high recidivism rate, and that's a wonderful thing. We've got some folks, I tell them that first class is just the gateway drug, and that they'll be back in 5 times, 10 times, 15, 50, 75. I've got a few students over 100 times.
0: Been back here 100 times?
1: Yes, sir.
0: Oh,
1: I can document
0: heavens.
1: It. I don't have to make it up.
0: Wow. And of course, you have all these different classes. So you could take all these handgun classes, and then you could take specialized classes and the red dot classes. And you could take rifle classes. You could take shotgun classes. You could take hunter prep or going to Africa classes. I mean,
1: edged weapons, tactical medicine, advanced tactical medicine. And on and on. It's just go to gunsight.com and scroll down through.
0: And you never know who's, I mean, there will be people teaching here that will surprise you, from Steve Tarani to Rob Latham to, of course, the Gunsight instructors and range masters are all world class, because if they're not, they don't get here.
1: They don't be here. 99% of our

0: Which subjects? Today would have been Jeff Cooper's 106th birthday.
1: Correct.
0: Colonel Jeff Cooper, I think there are a lot of people now who are all in the tactical world and everything else, and they don't know that the things that they are doing were actually developed by Jeff Cooper 50-plus years ago.
1: That's correct. He developed what's called the modern technique of the pistol. And if you don't know who he is, especially if you're in the firearms industry, go onto your favorite search engine and look his name up.
0: He was a Renaissance man.
1: He was. He was one of the first people who had a background in firearms, a background in fighting from the Marine Corps, and then he started studying it at Big Bear Lake in the real-world competitions that were the precursor to IPSC and IDPA and so on. Mm-hmm. And then he was also a college professor.
0: Historian.
1: So, yes, so he could he developed lesson plans.
0: Mm.
1: He saw what worked, he studied it, and he put it in a lesson plan, which turned into what we call the modern technique.
0: Yeah, it's not enough to know how to do it, you have to learn how to teach it. Those are different skills.
1: That's correct. So in 1976, he opened up Gunsight. It was 162 acres. There were two square ranges, one live fire shoot house, and one outdoor simulator. And now we're 3,200 plus acres with the 27 ranges, multiple live fire indoor outdoor simulators. And we still teach the modern technique, but it has evolved.
0: I was just going to say, it's not exactly the same.
1: Oh, no.
0: He would recognize it, but it's not exactly what he taught. Just like everything has evolved. If you were car racing or anything else, you figure, okay, let's try this. Oh, that works a little better. Let's tweak that.
1: Exactly.
0: And that's what you've been doing.
1: Exactly. It's what works in the real world, not what we read in on the Internet. Oh, God, help us there.
0: Yes.
1: But it's what really works in the military world, in the civilian world, in the gunfighting world. And that's what we're teaching. We're teaching good people how to stay alive. And that has not changed. But the evolution of the modern technique has. We still get the people, if you foolishly read the comments on, you know, on social media, oh, well, they take rebar and drive your feet into this position. They only shoot 1911 pistols. Only do that.
0: None of that's true.
1: That's right. None of those people have never been here.
0: Yeah.
1: We teach a modern fighting stance. We were just talking a little bit ago about the 100th anniversary of the 1911, the classes we did.
0: Well, I was in the class.
1: That same year, we did the 25th anniversary of the Glock pistol for Glock. We have a Gunsight Glock service pistol.
0: Right.
1: We have one of our 50th anniversary pistols is a Shadow Systems pistol. So we have evolved.
0: Sure.
1: And because gunfighting has evolved.
0: Well, exactly. Before I have to go to my break here, I do want to ask you, no doubt you have had a number of students report back and say, I had to use my skills that I learned at Gunsight.
1: Yes, sir. Every month.
0: Yeah.
1: But you know what the most important one is the one that says, I paid attention in the mindset lecture. That's the most important lecture. And I saw something, it didn't seem right, and I walked away. If you can avoid the gunfight, that's the best gunfight you're ever going to win.
0: People don't understand that. They'll say, well, you're going to a gunfighting school because you want to get into a gunfight.
1: It's a life-altering experience.
0: You may not have understood before you got here, but after your five-day first class, which is a 250 class here, you come out here thinking, I know how to do this, but I don't ever want to have to do this.
1: In my prior life, charge. We're going in. And my guys and gals, we're going in to solve the
0: problem.
1: You're
0: SWAT guys, you're doing that stuff.
1: Or just a regular patrol deputy.
0: Okay.
1: They're going to go in. That was the goal there. But that's not my life now. And if I'm coming to help you, Bob, my wife, you know, close people, that's one thing. But if I can avoid and I can just stand and watch and pick my point if I need to intervene from concealment or cover, that's an A++++ answer.
0: Well, exactly. That's the kind of things that are being taught here. Gunsight. And it is the 50th year for Gunsight?
1: Yes, sir. 50 years.
0: So you got all sorts of things going on this year.
1: Oh, we sure do. We're the world.
0: Hold that thought. We're going to take a quick break.
1: I got it.
0: We're going to talk about 50 years at Gunsight and what that means. And there's still a lot of this year left and people can go sign up. Check it out. Gunsight, GUNSITE.com. I'm Tom Gresham. We'll be right back with more Gun Talk.
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0: All right, back with you here. We're at live at Gunsight. We're here. It's the 50th year for Gunsight. And, of course, it is the would have been the 106th birthday for Jeff Cooper, the founder of Gunsight. And we're visiting with Ken Campbell. He's the CEO. And we got a lot of people who are going to be here. We actually have some guests who are going to be calling in. We got a lot of things going on. Unfortunately, because we're just full of guests, there's no room, unfortunately, I have to say this, for you to call in. That's okay. Just sit back. You're going to enjoy this. So, Ken, we were talking about this being the 50th year. And I know people think, well, yeah, don't you at some point just run out of people who want to take a class like this?
1: No, we don't. We're into second and third generation families coming here now, whether it's granddad coming with grandson or granddaughter or grandma coming with. Well, one of my favorite clients is she was an LOL, little old lady.
0: Okay.
1: And she'd come from the West Coast, and she'd come every year and do a private class. And then one year, one summer, she came for 3 days with her grandson who just graduated high school. And she said, you know, I could have bought him a new car for graduation, but he will, this is a life-saving skill, and he will remember this time with me the rest of his life. Now, you put a dollar value on
0: it. Oh, yeah. There it is.
1: One of my favorite little old ladies from church back home. When we were involved with the youth group, she'd come up and she'd pat me on the cheek like little old ladies were wanting to do, and she'd go, honey, you're making memories.
0: There you go.
1: And what better way than a life-saving skill?
0: You do it, yeah, I was going to say, and saving lives at the same time. So you got all these classes. How's business?
1: Oh, again, 11 record years in a row. This year, we're 200-plus ahead of where we were a year ago, projecting to year's end. For the Gunsight alumni shoot, that's the big 50th anniversary party.
0: Okay.
1: It's coming up the 3rd of October.
0: You have to have been through a Gunsight class to go to
1: this. Yes, a three-day or more pistol class in order to attend an alumni shoot. Because
0: but it's a shoot.
1: It's a social engagement slightly interrupted by gunfire.
0: I like it.
1: But it's serious shooting going on.
0: Okay.
1: So, we're at 300 enrolled. Last year we had just under 300. We're anticipating 400, but we're prepared for that. We know how we're going to get 400 folks through on all our stages, and there's got to be some fun retro stuff going on.
0: Okay, so what's going on? Why is business up? When you talk to people, and you ask them, you know, for the first-timers, why did you come here?
1: It's several things here. And we've even seen some changes where we added a class called Day Zero, but we can come back to that. But it's whether it's defund the police, whether it's the riots, whether it's people recognizing the world is not the place it once was, and I need to learn how to protect myself. So as a result of that, we're seeing more and more non-traditional gun owners coming into our classes. And that's wonderful because that lets them recognize we all put our pants on the same way. And thank goodness we do have that silly thing called the Second Amendment in our Constitution that lets us do that.
0: But, and it's great that they're buying a gun for self-defense,
1: yes,
0: but it's what's more important, even better, is the fact that they're recognizing, I don't know exactly what to do with this. I'm going to go figure this thing out.
1: And just because you own a piano does not make you a musician.
0: Yeah, exactly. It's like, all you have to do is go to a public range to find out that owning a pistol does not make you a pistolero.
1: It's frightening. Exactly. We're seeing more and more. We even do this Day Zero, and it's a class on Sunday. We started it with pistol, and now we're doing it with carbine, modern sporting rifle.
0: Okay.
1: So many folks coming in with zero gun experience, so they never shot on a firing line. It literally would bring
0: gun in the cardboard box that came in.
1: So Day Zero is slower paced. We'll have a half a dozen, eight people in the class, so it's not a line of a dozen shooters with brass going off. They're understanding things. We covered on Monday, but we're moving pretty quick on Monday.
0: So they're not overwhelmed on Monday.
1: Exactly.
0: The first day.
1: So in 2 years, I didn't want people to think I'm trying to get another day's tuition. That's not what it was about. And in 2 years of doing this, I've had zero negative evaluations. Every student is offered the opportunity to give an evaluation. I've had three people come up at the end of Day Zero and say, you know, I don't think this is for me. And that's okay.
0: Interesting.
1: That's better than me going down on Tuesday.
0: Yeah, say it's not for you.
1: Say, come on up to the principal's office with me.
0: Yeah, yeah. And that's okay. Boy, that's an honest assessment.
1: It is.
0: And a difficult one. Honestly.
1: It is. Some people are better off with a Louisville Slugger
0: than
1: they are a Colt 1911.
0: Okay.
1: It's just a fact of life. But
0: sure.
1: So our business has grown. We try to stay cutting edge. Jeff Cooper was cutting edge 50 years ago, 40 years ago, and so on, and we try to stay cutting edge as well. That's why we teach classes with these new pistol-mounted optics aren't newfangled. They're not their future. They're today.
0: Yes.
1: 70-80% of our students have pistol-mounted optics.
0: Really?
1: Yes. Now, not this week.
0: No. This week we're doing the 1911s, iron sights, and leather holsters.
1: Yep, if Jeff Cooper wouldn't have it, why are you here? Now, if you're carrying a 9mm 1911, well, we may judge you a little bit with the look down our nose.
0: Look askance a bit, but that's okay.
1: That's okay.
0: Okay. But it's a, this is fun. This is a 250 class. Actually, you end up filling up two of them.
1: We did.
0: So we're going to do two of these 250 classes this week. I tell people this is like a bunch of folks racing their classic cars. It's kind of that way. Yeah, we know about the others. We have the others, you know, and we all have high cap nines and everything else. But this week we're wanting to shoot these guns. Why? Because we like them a lot.
1: Oh, yeah, absolutely. And we've got two of our classic cars. Well, we got two of our classic range masters, Dave Harris and Mario Marchman. There's a few of us left, half a dozen or eight, that actually learned from Jeff Cooper.
0: Oh.
1: And, there are two of them, and so they're going to be in class. Steve Hendricks, he's one also. He's going to be one of the coaches, so it'll be a more traditional class. And
0: let me jump in here. And you know, we've got the place down in Louisiana, Range Ready, and Ryan runs that. And we offer half a dozen classes. I mean, we're not a training facility. We don't pretend to be. We offer some classes. And people say, well, where should I go? And our answer is always the same. We don't really care. As long as you go get good training somewhere.
1: Good training. That's the key thing.
0: Good training. That's it. And we say, look, go to Gunsight. Go to Thunder Ranch. There's maybe, call it a half a dozen places that I would say have no problem recommending. But just go get some training. But I would also tell you, part of that is, over the last 20 years, I've told a number of my friends and people who I care about, or I trust, I said, look, here's the deal. You go to Gunsight. If after the fifth day on your 250 class, you don't think it's worth it, I'll pay for it for you.
1: Yeah.
0: I've never had anybody take me up on that.
1: Yeah, I've been here full-time 12-plus years, and I say every Monday morning, if you can prove to me on Friday afternoon that you applied yourself, you tried, you had an open mind, and you learned nothing, I'll give you your money back. And I've done it twice.
0: No kidding.
1: And some people just choose to keep their mind closed up like a fist.
0: Can't be helped. You can't help these people.
1: I don't care what. I had an old sheriff that said there's some people you could stand on the courthouse square and hand out $100 bills and they'd still make a bunch of them angry.
0: They'd still be complaining, wouldn't
1: they? Right, they would. So I've done it twice. So I'll take that record with the thousands of students along in there.
0: You are the Harvard of gun. And look, I got about 20 seconds left here. So tell people what they need to know and then give them your line, baby.
1: Gunsight.com is where you go visit Ken, K-E-N, at Gunsight.com. And in the meantime, when are you coming to Gunsight?
0: There it is. All right, Ken Campbell, thank you for, and thank you so much for hosting us. This is wonderful to be able to do the show here.
1: Well, we're going to beat you up pretty good this week.
0: Oh, I know. I figured that. I always get beat up when I'm in this class. I come in thinking I don't know anything, and you kind of reaffirm that with me. Make sure I know. All right. Don't go anywhere, guys. We're going to be right back. We got a lot of stuff going on. We are live from Gunsight. I'm Tom Gresham. This is Gun Talk.
2: Members of Georgia's Legislative Black Caucus say they are alarmed and outraged by the plan to redraw the state's political maps.
3: This is an attack on the growing coalition of voters reshaping Georgia's future.
2: State Senator Nikki Merritt believes the effort will silence black voters. Following his announcement of a special session, Governor Kemp said Democrats are rushing to judgment.
4: I mean, they haven't seen the maps yet.
2: Because early voting is underway, the new maps won't come into play until the 2028 election. Jonathan O'Brien, ABC News, Atlanta.
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11: ABC News. I'm Mike Dubusky. President Trump is touting trade deals with China after his meeting with President Xi Jinping this week. Russian President Vladimir Putin heads there next week. Workers for the largest commuter rail service in the country are now on strike. ABC's Anthony Carlo explains what the sticking points are.
12: Locomotive engineers, electricians, signal inspectors among them. Their unions demanding wage increases of 14.5% over 4 years. MTA officials offering slightly smaller increases and a lump sum payment in the contract's fourth year. The unions are adamant that wages must keep up with inflation. It all comes down to what the increase would be on the final year of a new contract.
11: The LIRR serves 250,000 people every weekday. And much of the plains are in for some severe weather this weekend, though through early next week, including the threat of tornadoes in some areas. This is ABC News.
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0: Back with you here. We are live at Gunsight, gunfighting school is what it really is. People said shooting school. Well, it is kind of. They do teach you to shoot, but mostly they teach you to fight. The two are different. Gunfighting, the operative phrase in that is fight. You learn to fight with a gun. If you want to check it out, Gunsight, GUNSITE.com. Having some fun here, bringing in a whole bunch of different people because I'm here for this. It's the Jeff Cooper 250 class. The 250 is the number they use for their introductory pistol class. So people say, well, why are you taking the 250 class? Haven't you taken that before? Yep. I've taken the 250 class a couple of times. Why do you take it? Because I learn something every time I take it. Simple as that. I need the brush up. I need the refreshers. So there you are. We're joined right now by Rob Leahy from Simply Rugged Holsters. And Paul, introduce yourself if you would, please.
18: Hi, I'm Paul Garcia. I've lived down in Phoenix, Arizona. I am a retired police officer from California, and I still keep my hand in that part of the game, teaching at a police academy. And I'm an instructor here at Gunsight, starting my 10th year, and I'll be one of the coaches in the upcoming classes starting tomorrow.
0: So you're going to be beating us up tomorrow.
18: Yeah, I won't beat you up. I'll beat up the other half.
0: Yes, you will. I know better than that. You got that beady look in your eyes. It's like, I got this guy. I'm going to work him over. Rob, you've been to this thing so many times. This is like your second home over here.
19: Oh, yeah. It's really fun to be associated with Gunsight. Grew up here in the 70s when it was founded. Worked in a reloading shop. Cast bullets for him then.
0: No kidding.
19: Always wanted to get out here.
0: I didn't know that.
19: Yeah, I didn't get out here until 2011, I think, the first time. I took an off-site course in 96. But, I've just become very enjoyable. Of course, our mutual friend Ed had really integrated me well into this.
0: How long have you been making holsters?
19: Since I was a kid, but I started Simply Rugged 22 years ago.
0: Wow. Okay. And, you know, I know people say, gee, do people actually buy leather holsters these days? Aren't they all made of Kydex?
19: Every day. They buy them every day.
0: Well, why would they do that? Well, I'll tell you why I do. I still have a Milt Sparks holster that was my first concealed carry holster, a summer special. I started carrying it in 76. It still works just like it did then. And I guarantee you there's not a Kydex holster that's going to make 50 years.
19: No. Yeah, it is, first, a pleasure of mine. I like working with leather, and I like collecting holsters. I had a huge holster collection that I actually sold down and traded down to get into business. And I've slowly built that back up, but it's outstanding stuff.
0: Yeah. Well, you know, and all of us sitting here right now have at least one, maybe a number of different boxes of holsters. Paul, you're like, yeah, we all got all these holsters, right? I mean, if you've been at this any length of time, because you keep trying them, trying to find the one that's just right for this use and that use.
18: I have Rubbermaid bins full of holsters and mag pouches.
19: Yeah, I think we all do.
0: Exactly. Excuse me. All right, so Paul, I wanted to bring you in because you've got a foot in both worlds here. You do competition shooting, and you teach guns.

0: fighting and skills and police work. How do those cross over? What can somebody get from each of those?
1: They are definitely different, but I'm a strong believer in fast and accurate shooting, and superior weapons handling can benefit people on both sides of it. With the competition shooters that I see that are police officers, mm-hmm. they are by far the best shooters in their department.
0: Oh, sure.
1: I mean, it's hands down.
0: Well, we know, I mean, not telling any stories, that most police officers are not real shooters, not real gun people.
1: They aren't, and I gave you this little term earlier. I do believe most police officers are professional shooters. They only shoot when someone pays them to do it.
0: You got robbed with that one.
1: It is so true, and I'll stand by that statement.
0: Yeah, because that's just not their hobby. It's not their thing. You know, they carry a gun because they're paid to carry the gun, and they shoot when they're paid to shoot. Okay, fair enough. But for those of us who are not cops, and I've always said to people say, well, or they should say, I would love it if they did, how do I know if I'm any good? Because if all you do is go to the range and shoot, and you've never shot against anybody, and you haven't used any kind of measurement system, you don't have any idea if you're any good or not.
1: Absolutely. You can feel good about it, but what's that?
0: Right.
1: You need to test yourself. You know, Jeff Cooper actually insisted on having a competitive component in each of the classes here at Gunsight.
0: And they still do.
1: Day.
0: Yeah.
1: Yes, you'll do it Friday afternoon, and we have a mini competition usually about Tuesday, Wednesday afternoon, just shooter versus shooter on steel targets, of course.
0: Right.
1: We don't want to cut down the student body that much. And that's been a long time thing here. Jeff Cooper is one of the founders of competitive shooting. I prefer to actually even just call it practical shooting.
0: Okay.
1: He was part of the founding members of International Practical Shooting Confederation.
0: Right.
1: He was right there at the beginning. So he had obviously a foot in both doors. And I think it's important for us to maybe get a little bit back towards that. There's a big divide between competition shooters and people that consider themselves tactical shooters. They don't need to be mutually exclusive.
0: No, because you should be able to pull from each. And look, if you're a full-on competitive shooter, you probably don't have the skills you need to be a really good defensive practical shooter, and vice versa. If you all you ever do is go to gun sight, you'll learn a lot of stuff, but you can be better if you tried competition shooting. Right?
2: Well, more well-rounded.
0: Yeah.
2: One of the things we see with competition shooters that come here to gun sight is, this is a hot range, and they're so used to shooting on cold ranges.
0: Well, explain. People don't even know what you. What do you mean when you say hot range? Explain that.
2: When you come to gun sight, your gun's loaded and ready to go, and it's incumbent upon you to keep your gun loaded and ready to go. You don't clear and show
0: there's
2: ready.
0: None of this, you know, yeah. Unload and show clear and all
2: yes.
0: that. No, it's like the gun should be. What do we say? A holstered gun is a safe gun.
2: Yes. And we have people here. I've seen instructors here with training scars from Trent. Competition, and they're on the line getting ready to go, and there's no mag, and everybody's like nudge, watch them, they're gonna mess up.
0: Yep.
2: Jeff Quinn years ago got one of the instructors stuffed a bunch of little Baby Ruth candy bars in the Magwell STI 40, and we were all sitting back there waiting for it to happen, and she brought up her gun and it rained candy bars.
0: Oh jeez. Well, just kind of making a point, but yeah, it's a hot range. We run a hot range at our place down in Louisiana, and people are uncomfortable with that at first. They don't, if they've never done it before, they think, wow, all these guns are loaded. And it's funny, after about an hour, they go, well, that's no big deal. It's like, why would you worry about that, right?
1: Right. None of them went off while they were in the holsters.
2: Yes. Adult rules.
0: Adult rules. That's right. This is serious. Look, carrying a gun is serious stuff. It just is. You know, and you can get hurt doing this. You got to acknowledge that going into it. So let's be smart. That's why everywhere you walk around here, you got the four rules of gun safety posted. If you will follow those rules, you might possibly have a gun go off sometime in your life, but it's not going to be catastrophic because you didn't point it at somebody or at yourself. All right, so what would you tell people, Paul, say, if you say, okay, I'm really more interested in the self-defense side of things. But I'm hearing you. I hear what you're saying. And I want to go try some competition. What should they try? What should they try to get out of it?
1: A lot of it will depend upon what competitions are offered in their area. Where I've lived in different areas of the country, IDPA, International Defensive Pistol Association, that was the predominant sport that was being shot in that area. Down where I live in the Phoenix area, United States Practical Shooting Association is the more dominant sport being shot.
0: Okay.
1: IDPA does give some, they try to have some tactical factors, but in the end, it's still a sport with a clock and a score sheet.
0: Okay.
1: USPSA makes no bones about it. We're trying to go as fast and accurate as we can.
0: Yeah, it's a sport.
1: It is a pure game.
0: Yeah, which is okay as long as you understand that you're not really getting defensive training out of this.
1: No, make no qualms about it whatsoever. It is not defensive or tactical training whatsoever.
0: And I've seen at least one of those shooters at a class here one time. We're going through the Donga, which you know is basically a wash, dry wash. And he is moving so fast, he is blowing past targets that he didn't see him in time. It would have been a terrible self-defense deal. But, boy, he went fast and hit targets. It's like, okay, yeah, but you got shot, dude. It's like, this is not kind of the goal here.
2: Yep. It's hunting, not racing.
0: Yeah, it is. All right, tell me, if I'm looking at a leather holster, I'm going to back up. Scratch that. This is the 50th year of Gunsight. You brought out some cool product for the 50th year of Gunsight.
2: Yep.
0: Talk to me about that for a second.
2: Well, we did three holsters. I make pancakes, of course, so one of them is a pancake holster. It's our DEFCON that you can wear inside the waistband or on your belt. I've used them for years. It's the main holster I use every day. And I've come here and ran a week course using that inside the waistband version. Not everybody gets to do that. You got to prove yourself, you know, that you're going to handle it correctly. Hmm. That's widely popular, very versatile everyday carry holster. And we brought out a very economical holster. It's just a, we call it the Range Master. It's just a really easy belt holster with,
0: it doesn't set you back, you know, a bunch of money.
2: Yeah, it's okay. Under $100.
0: And you've got Gunsight 50th anniversary models.
2: Yes.
0: On these that are available both from your website and from the Pro Shop here.
2: Yes, if you're a Gunsight alumni, then you can get that Raven on there.
0: There's
2: a deal that Buzz asked me to do. And,
0: nice.
2: Lets me do that, but they got to be Gunsight alumni.
0: Okay.
2: And then the final holster we did, we changed our old competitor around. Updated it, made it a little lighter and faster to use. And that's the one you'll see in the Pro Shop the most and on the hips of people around here is our competitor model. And it's a vertical carry. All these are optic ready, by the way.
0: Oh, okay.
2: And they'll straddle the belt loop. So real fun, comfortable holster. You could wear it all day long.
0: And no, people will say, well, you know, Kydex is faster. Kydex may be slicker, but a good leather holster is, I don't see any difference in them.
2: Correct.
0: What do you think, Paul?
1: I disagree.
0: You like the Kydex?
1: I do. I have seen, matter of fact, you brought up Milt Sparks. It is Jim Wall, who now runs that place.
0: Right.
1: I had shot with him in Idaho. He draws from a leather pancake holster, and he is a grandmaster class shooter. It doesn't slow him down one bit.
0: Okay.
1: In general, though, I think it's a faster draw coming out of Kydex than leather. Maybe it's a matter of breaking in that leather. Jim Wald holster is very well.
0: Well, yeah, I shot with Jim about three weeks ago. Rather, we're doing a revolver shoot there. So, yeah, it's kind of scary what the guy can do.
1: Yes.
0: Yes. But that goes to people who are really good are generally pretty good with everything.
1: Probably so.
0: Yeah, but you know, you do make a point. Do you need to break in a leather holster or it gets slicker with wear after a while?
2: Absolutely.
0: It does, yeah.
2: Yeah. One thing leather holsters don't do is fall apart like Kydex does so often here.
0: I have
2: one
0: had
2: of
0: Kydex
2: my favorite
0: fall
2: things,
0: apart.
2: Somebody comes to me, can you build me a holster in a day? Yes, we'll get a holster for you because you're at Gunsight in the middle of training and your X brand holster, they didn't bother to put Loctite on the screws. Yeah.
0: I have had the screws come out of my holsters, yes.
1: I am sure if we look closely, we are probably ankle deep in screws out on all of our ranges. Out here. They constantly fall
0: out. Is that right?
2: Yeah.
0: So what do you recommend? Put Loctite on the screws?
1: I put Loctite on.
0: Do you?
1: Everyone, except for the ones that actually adjust the tension on the holster.
0: Sure.
1: The ones that hold them together. You've got to put Loctite on, because apparently the manufacturers aren't. There's some colored blue thing on it. Doesn't hold the screw in place.
0: Oh, interesting, because it looks like it's Loctite.
1: It looks like it. Well, if so, it sure doesn't work.
0: Wow, okay, that's good to know. So don't assume, get it done yourself, put the Loctite on if you're going to be doing that.
1: Okay. Absolutely.
0: Fair enough. All right, talk to me, if you would, Paul, about different positions, appendix, 3 o'clock, any other place that people want to wear their guns. Do you have a preference of what you do when you're carrying?
1: Yes. Maybe I would draw from appendix if I did not have a front-mounted rucksack. It is uncomfortable for me to sit down with a gun sticking me in the gut.
2: I'm a little slow. Yeah.
1: I have seen people draw very fast from appendix.
0: Right.
1: It's inside basically their torso. It is a shorter distance to draw that gun out.
0: It is.
1: Personally, I don't do it. That and being in law enforcement for 30-plus years, you know what? That gun was always at 3 o'clock. I could almost guarantee you in a critical incident, I'm going to 3 o'clock very first thing.
0: No matter where it is.
1: No matter what.
0: That's where you're going to be looking for it.
1: That's going to be the first motion to it. And then just the comfort level.
0: Well, I'm the same way. It's like, and I think different torsos are different. You have short torsos, long. And when I try appendix, it just pinches me. Something terrible pokes into my leg. I'm thinking, what's, you know, and I got no torso, basically. So I don't know what it is, but I can't do it either. And I know people say, well, I'm worried about where it's pointing. Well, that's the other issue.
1: That's a whole nother issue. Yes.
0: Yes.
1: I think that would also depend upon what gun you would carry in that position. Mm. If it doesn't have a manual safety, and a lot of people don't, but I wouldn't feel comfortable going from appendix.
0: Or a double action revolver.
1: Or exactly.
0: Yep, if you're doing that, yeah.
2: Yeah, I find myself carrying a double action appendix quite a bit, like in my shop or on my own property. You know, it's just a quick way to put on a gun and very handy way.
0: And frankly, a 2-inch barrel revolver is not going to poke you too much, so that's a possibility too.
1: A number of our instructors, the 2-inch revolver, they carry their snake shot rounds of that in an appendix carry.
0: Oh, interesting.
2: Yeah.
0: Because you are in snake country, yes.
1: We are. We name our baseball team after snakes, okay? Snakes are everywhere here. With that, I've come up with, as opposed to Slug Select, Snake Select. I just keep a separate magazine that's a different color, the furthest one back.
0: And interesting.
1: I'm going to just go with that with my semi-auto and get it into the gun, charge it, and do what I have to do with the snake.
0: Yeah. Rob, what's your website, sir?
2: SimplyRugged.com.
0: Gentlemen, thank you so much. Paul, appreciate it. I pull you off the range. You're actually out here doing some practice and shooting yourself. But I'll be spending the week with you, it sounds like.
1: I'm looking forward to it.
0: I think I'm looking forward to it.
1: We'll see you on Friday.
0: We'll find out. There you go. There you go. Thank you, gentlemen. All right, I'm Tom Gresham. This is Gun Talk. We are live at Gunsight. Yep, the Gun Training, Gun Fighting Training Academy in Arizona.
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Well, that was fun. During the break, we actually did a whole other segment of gun talk. We're just sitting here with the guys. We're talking about, you know, ramped barrels and 9mm 1911s and shooting the compact versions and 45 lightweight commanders. And nobody wants to shoot a lightweight commander 45 in 5 days of shooting here at Gunsight. I gave it a quick check. I said, oh, took it out to the range, shot a little bit, went, yeah, no, we're not doing that. That's a lot more recoil. It just is. And recoil is real. And so we're going to be doing 5 days of shooting. They say to figure on 1,000 rounds. Haven't done it before, I can tell you, probably 800 to 1,000. The other part of it is you can manage the shot count. You don't have to keep pouring shots into the target. If they say, you know, just go ahead and shoot, you can shoot two or three times instead of shooting six or eight times. So you get a choice on a lot of this. If you've not been to a shooting school, and look, and I recommend Gunsight, but I also recommend some others as well. And how many times have I said it? You owe it to yourself to try it. The problem is, it's difficult to explain it to somebody who's never been to it. I've had a number of people on the show who've listened year after year and me talk about it, and they finally decided to go do it. And inevitably, they come back and say, now I understand. It's kind of like the folks who finally listen and say, oh, you've been talking about the need to have a good belt for all this time, and I finally bought a good belt. You know, it really makes a difference. Yeah, it does. It makes all the difference. Pardon me, I'm fighting the pollen out here. The juniper, which I guess is a version of cedar, is blooming, and it's really got me nailed, so I'm better living through Flonase and drugs right now, so we'll get our way through here. But occasionally, I'm going to take a quick break out to cough. We'll cover that up. So, what are we going to be doing out here? Well, we're going to be shooting a bunch of guns. We're going to learn, or relearn, if you will, the draw, the presentation, and people say, well, you just draw the gun. No. If that's what you're doing, we need to talk, because it is a multi-step system, and they teach a building block system here. We're going to teach you how to grip the gun, how to draw it straight up, how to rotate the gun by dropping your elbow, how to marry your hands up, extend them out, press them in front of your face, acquire the sights, and then press the trigger. And then there's more to it than that. Here's my tidbit. Let me just share this with you. I see this all the time. People shoot once, and then they drop the gun out of their sight. It's like as soon as the shot is gone, and sometimes even before it's gone, they have given up on the shot and relaxed. If you would do this, make this a part of your regular routine. When you fire the shot out of your pistol, prepare to shoot again. So for each shot you fire, you have two sight pictures, one before and one after. And what that does is it forces you to follow through and to keep the sights on the target, because the reality is what you're often doing is starting to relax just as the shot is fired.

0: maybe relaxing your grip, maybe dropping the gun a little bit, maybe picking your head up to see where the shot went. But if you'll stay focused with a nice tight grip and keep your eyes on those sights as though you are about to shoot it again, you will complete that shot better. And here's the reality. There's nothing says that one shot's going to end that fight. You may need another shot. Well, why would you drop the gun back down out of your sights and have to pick it back up to reacquire the threat that's in front of you? Just stay on the threat. You don't have to pull the trigger, but you got to be ready to pull the trigger. It really is as simple as that. And someone said, look, handgun bullets are like medicine. Sometimes it takes them a while to start working. You may have to apply more medicine as it goes along, because these events are happening very quickly. And handgun bullets may take 2, 3, 4, 5. I don't know how many it's going to take. You don't know how many it's going to take. But if you train as though you're going to need more, then you'll be ready for that. Hey, when we come back, I'll tell you about a way that you may save your life after you get into a self-defense shooting.
1: Fire crews made up entirely of volunteers rushing in to help extinguish a massive blaze at Robbins Lumber Mill in Searsmont, Maine. State Fire Marshal Sean Essler describes what he saw when he first arrived.
2: I walked up to this very chaotic scene initially, and not because of the efforts of the first responders, but because of the magnitude of the fire involvement.
1: All of those injured are firefighters. The cause of the fire is under investigation. Mike Dabosky, ABC News.
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6: From ABC News, I'm Dave Packard. A terror leader killed in Nigeria.
7: President Trump posting on social media overnight that American and Nigerian forces executed a mission to eliminate ISIS leader Abubalal Al-Manouki. The president writing that Al-Manouki will no longer terrorize the people of Africa or help plan operations to target Americans, and that the terror group's global operation is now, in his words, greatly diminished.
6: ABC's Rachel Scott. President Trump hailing the summit with Chinese President Xi Jinping as a great success, saying leaders made trade deals involving Boeing jets and agricultural products, but there were no apparent breakthroughs on some thorny issues, including the war with Iran. Next up in China, Russia's Vladimir Putin.
8: The Kremlin announcing that Putin will head to China per the invitation of President Xi on the 19th. That's just 3 days away, saying the final touches are already done. So the symbolism there is quite stark. But of course, also there has been reporting about Russia potentially helping Iran when it comes to the war. As I said, China is a close ally of Iran. So the dynamics there quite interesting, and whether they will discuss Iran, it's likely. But it'll be interesting to see what comes out of that.
6: ABC's Olivia Rubin. At a voting rights rally today in Alabama, Democratic Senator Cory Booker accusing the Supreme Court of attacking the rights of black people.
9: You see, we have seen this before, where some people in black robes try to deny or take away our rights.
6: This after the Supreme Court's recent ruling in favor of Republicans in the battle over redistricting. Booker comparing those rulings to past Supreme Court decisions like Dred Scott. In central London,
10: we will be silent.
6: Tens of thousands of people taking part in a nationalist anti-immigration rally. It's an indication of the growing power of a far-right movement said to be closely linked to President Trump's MAGA movement in the U.S. A separate pro-Palestine march also drew tens of thousands at the same time in London. 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
6: A lot of complaints in one Northwest Atlanta neighborhood saying at certain times dozens of Waymo self-driving cars end up circling their cul-de-sac. This resident says they tried to block the Waymos from entering the cul-de-sac with a standing sign.
13: We had at one point 8 Waymos that were stuck trying to figure out how to turn around.
6: They say this usually happens in the morning. The cars are all empty. Waymo says they've already addressed this routing behavior. Union workers for New York's Long Island Railroad walked off the job this morning. That strike leaving tens of thousands of commuters in limbo, potentially creating a traffic nightmare. With more cars on the highways and longer work commutes, it comes as New York Subway Series. Yankees take on the Mets is going on as well. And that catchy Cars for Kids jingle that you've probably heard a thousand times could be silenced in California. A judge ruling that the charity behind the ads violated the state's false advertising law, saying that donors weren't clear where the money was really going. ABC News legal contributor Neera Rami says that the judge took issue with the images of young children in the group's ads.
14: California is pretty consumer friendly. So when you're running ads with young kids and the funds are going to older kids in another state and maybe even another country, that's a problem.
6: In a written statement, Cars for Kids calling the ruling deeply flawed. And prosecutors may pursue the death penalty in the retrial of Alec Murdoch, according to the South Carolina Attorney General. Dave Packer, ABC News.
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19: If you like guns, and even if you don't, you're in the right place. Get ready for the original national talk show about guns, shooting, and the Second Amendment. What's the best gun for personal protection? Why own an AR-15? Tom knows. New guns, politics, and shooting tips. All coming your way right now. Tom Gresham's your host, and you can call him at Tom Talk Gun. Now, here's Tom.

still having fun around here. I'm Tom Gresham. This is Gun Talk. Yeah, we're doing live broadcast today, remote. We're up in, I don't know, central, north central Arizona. We're in near Paulden. It is, we're actually, I guess you could call it the ground central, if you would, for defensive firearms training in the U.S. It's Gunsight. It's the place that was founded by Jeff Cooper. Today would be the 106th birthday of Colonel Jeff Cooper. And we're in the 50th year of Gunsight, celebrating all sorts of fun things here. And, of course, it's Mother's Day as well. I may have a mother's story for you here as we go along. And we are visiting with a bunch of our friends and people that we are new friends with, because everybody you meet at Gunsight is your instant friend, because you have shared values, shared experiences. The ratio of jerks here is really, really small. Is what you find. What do they say? An armed society is a polite society. Thank you, Robert.

0: Robert Heinlein. All right, so we are joined right now by Mike Lessman. And Mike, you got DSM Safety Products, and you were telling me during the break that we actually talked 4 years ago, something like that. I mean, I kind of barely remember that.
1: Probably about four or five years ago, you'd called me. I was in my office, and we talked about DSM, and you said, why don't you make a CCW one? I kind of explained that, well, the CCW public kind of didn't get it at the time.
0: All right, well, first of all, you got to tell them what the product is, because we got to tell people, all right, because a lot of people don't know what we're talking about here.
1: Well, the DSM safety banner. I was a Marine before I was a policeman, and so things have to be really simple with me. DSM stands for Don't Shoot Me. What it is, it's a critical incident identification system that looks very much like a beauty queen sash. We've been coined that before.
0: Okay.
1: But it's very effective at...
0: Good way of explaining it, yeah.
1: Yeah, very effective at identifying a person during a critical incident so you don't have friendly fire issues.
0: The idea being that if I were concealed carrying and a shooting broke out somewhere and I pulled my gun out and either did or did not dispatch the bad guy, either way, I got a gun out in the middle of this thing and the cops show up and all they know is that people are getting shot and they see a guy carrying a gun.
1: Right.
0: And I'm that guy carrying a gun. They can't see my halo from back there, wherever they are. So this is a way that I would pull this thing over my head and it says, basically, it's whatever the verbiage is, but it's basically the don't shoot me sash.
1: Basically, yeah, the verbiage could either be anything from a school guardian to a church safety team that says safety on it, to a security officer of an executive protection team, to a law enforcement officer where it says police or sheriff, to, because of LEOSA, it could also say police with retired on top of it.
0: Okay, sure. Now, we just saw some of these being used, I mean, just 2 weeks ago in the news from the White House Correspondents' Dinner, we saw there were security or officers had actually flipped these things up. Were they your product they were using there?
1: They were. I believe that was U.S. Capitol Police that was doing a protective detail for the Senate whip.
0: Hmm. Okay. Well, and they were very effective because when you looked at them, you said, yep, that is, my first thought is, well, that's a cop. Well, which is true. It's a cop of some form or fashion, somebody involved in law enforcement. If you will, it's the good guy banner.
1: Right. And what's pretty funny, I just had a conversation with kind of a non-believer who said, well, you didn't really need that. You knew who everybody was. And, you know, on one of the pictures, there was a guy in a Hawaiian type of shirt by the elevator that had no markings, no lanyards. I mean, you could tell, like, the Secret Service guys had, like, red lanyards.
0: Right.
1: But he had no markings whatsoever. And I was like, all right, tell me who that guy is.
0: Right.
1: Tell me if...
0: Guy in a Hawaiian shirt with a gun. Are we supposed to shoot him or not?
1: Exactly.
0: I mean, that really is what it... So, all right, so let's go back to this conversation that you and I had 5 years ago now and what transpired out of that.
1: Well, what ends up happening was when we originally came out with it, I was still working at my police department, and we had both. We didn't know which way it would take off. We didn't know whether law enforcement and security would adapt it or whether the CCW world would adapt it or both. Mm-hmm. And the law enforcement world and security world just took off. I mean, we sell them all over the world now. I mean, we outfit cities in Germany, cities in Switzerland, all of the Netherlands, so the Dutch National Police used them. All of Australia, so it really has gone worldwide. But with your challenge and then the Arvada incident that occurred shortly after that, where a good guy sees a bad guy shoot a policeman, he ends up shooting the bad guy, and then for some reason, we'll never know why, goes to clear the bad guy's AR, police see him, again, the call came out.
0: They shoot the good guy, concealed carry guy.
1: Yes.
0: Yep.
1: And that kind of motivated me to rethink my stance on that. And so we had started a different version of the safety banner called the ACID system. And it's ACID spelled with two C's, two I's. So it's Armed Citizen Critical Incident ID. It's about the size, when it's all folded up, it's about the size of your smartphone.
0: Okay.
1: And it deploys out. It's all black on the exterior, bright hunter orange on the interior, and it says Armed Citizen. And we had started a second company with that. Recently, we've collapsed that company, and ACID's going to be part of DSM as just another product.

0: you know, see the gun. What is that? What, you know, it's, you know, and we pick colors that are ANSI certified so that, I mean, unless you're at a highway workers convention or a cyclist convention, normal people don't wear these colors.
1: Okay.
0: I mean, we've had agencies come to me and say, we want blue. Blue is a police color. However, the problem is when you're...
1: People wear blue.
0: People wear blue. It's a common associated color. All different shades of blue.
1: Gotcha.
0: And so we were like, no, we ANSI did their study for a reason. And we want to stay with, yeah. Why reinvent the wheel?
1: You're telling them that actually won't be effective. It's not what you think it's going to be.
0: Right.
1: It won't be recognized. Okay, so what does the thing cost and who can get it and how do they go about it?
0: On the asset system, right now cost is $45.99 a piece. You could go to dsmsafety.com, or you can call me, and my number is 775-250-5523. We can get you set up with that. Gunsight right here has the acid system in their pro shop.
1: Oh, they do?
0: Okay. Yeah. And, so we're out here with that. And if you belong to either law enforcement organization, a security team, or a safety team, dsmsafety.com, we got you all covered with that. We vet because it's a very reasonable question of, hey, how do we stop bad guys from getting these?
1: Yes.
0: When I first started the company, that was a tenet of the company, was it's about keeping people alive, not bottom line. And so if you get on our website and order, let's say, a security one, and you're shipping it to your home, Tom, we Google every address that comes through, and we see it's a residential address. You're going to get an email from us that say, hey, where do you provide security at, whether paid or voluntarily? And you respond back to me, you know, First Baptist Church in Salem, Oregon. We will actually call the First Baptist Church in Salem and go, hey, do you know Tom? Is Tom Gresham part of your security team? And then we vet it from there. It takes us an extra step. You know,
1: but you sleep better at night.
0: It's not about bottom line. Again, yeah. Retired police officer, have an income coming in. This doesn't put food on my table. No. So it's one of those things. I could be picky.
1: So what are you doing here right now? You're taking this class with me, aren't you?
0: Yeah. Come out to take the Jeff Cooper 1911 class. 1911 was actually the first handgun I ever fired. It was in Marine Corps boot camp at Parris Island. And... went through a FAM course, and they basically said, have you ever fired a pistol before? When I got up on the firing line, grew up in Brooklyn, New York.
1: Nope, okay.
0: Never fired a pistol before. And that became my adopted pistol system. So when I got out of the Marine Corps, I actually went into executive security for 2 years prior to being a policeman. And John Farnham was my teacher at ESI.
1: That's about as good as it gets.
0: And I had a Colt Combat Elite, and that was my main carry pistol. And then when I went in police work, we weren't carrying 1911s. So I got away from 1911s for almost two decades, and now kind of always kind of loved the 1911 system. So this was the perfect class, the perfect timing.
1: It is. And when somebody asks you, and they do, I know, so what is it about the 1911 that you like so much?
0: You know, the two systems that I really, really like is the 1911 system and the Glock system for their simplicity. You could take the entire pistol down with no tools.
1: Right.
0: And the way it was designed, I mean, thinking about John Moses Browning in, you know, 1907 figuring this out,
1: right,
0: and making the different advances and the different iterations of the 1911 where you could actually pop the firing pin out to use it to take down the pistol, the rim of the 45 ACP brass to take off the side panels of the grip. It was just well thought out. And to think about that over 100 years ago, same simplicity with the Glock. About the only advantage that I like about the Glock system over the 1911, it's plug and play. It's a Mr. Potato Head gun. You take apart, you take off a bad part, you throw it away, you put in a good
1: They're
0: part,
1: all
0: and it works.
1: Yes.
0: There's no gunsmithing.
1: Right.
0: But,
1: yeah, but it's also a 75-year later creation, if you will.
0: Absolutely.
1: Something like that. So, yeah, we evolve. I appreciate it.

0: forward to spending some time with you this week. We're going to be shooting a lot of guns, shooting a lot of ammo.
1: Tom, it'll be a fun time, absolutely.
0: It really will. All right, tell people about your website one more time.
1: 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It's one of those things. It's like wearing a seatbelt. You can drive thousands and thousands of miles without ever needing a seatbelt, but the one time you need it, it'll save your life.
0: There you go. All right, don't go far. Gun Talk will be right back.

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0: Oh, we're having so much fun around here. Hey, I'm Tom Gresham. This is Gun Talk. Check it out, guntalk.com over on X. I am at Gun Talk over there. Talking with some of our friends around here. We're at Gunsight, the training academy out here. We're doing the Jeff Cooper 250 class. 250 is their introductory class, but it's a five-day class. People say, really? 5 days for the introductory class? Yep, it sure is. That's exactly what it is. So it's a fun thing. I think sometimes we forget to mention how much fun it is. I mean, you're learning a lot, and it's fun to learn. And you come away, honestly, I think you come away a changed person. But it's great fun. But in the meantime, there are things happening throughout the week. And, coming up in just a few minutes, we're going to have this is going to be great. We're going to have Katie Pavlich, of course, top journalist, former Fox News contributor, and actually a Gunsight graduate. So we'll have Katie on here as well. I did want to talk just a minute about some things that are going on in the news. You may have seen the story that the United States Postal Service, the post office, they're looking at revamping a century-old rule they have where you cannot mail handguns. Now, if you're an FFL, if you're a gun store, you can mail a handgun. But the rest of us cannot mail handguns. We can mail long guns. We can mail rifles and shotguns. But they're looking at changing that rule. This is under the Trump administration. One more thing that they're doing there. And people are losing their minds. Oh, my God. What if they fell into the wrong hands? What if? Oh, Mike, heavenly days. We're already mailing ARs. I can mail, in the United States mail, I can mail an AR. Why are we worried about the handguns? Well, let me tell you where this came from. If you go back 100 years ago, the gun ban lobby, the gun ban industry, was interested only in handguns. They weren't talking about rifles or shotguns back then. They were talking about, we've got to get rid of handguns. We've got to do something about handguns. They were really, really worried about handguns. And so we had all these regulations that had to do with handguns. So I keep looking at it and thinking, well, why would anybody care? If you can mail a rifle or a shotgun, why shouldn't you be able to mail a handgun? Well, that's going to happen. I mean, they just closed the comment period on that, and that is definitely going to happen. So that's going to change. Obviously, all the laws still apply in terms of selling guns, going across state lines, and everything else. I mean, there are details to know about that. But all this means is that the post office won't restrict you and say you cannot mail a handgun. Two other things happened this week that were very interesting. And, of course, we've had Harmeet Dhillon on the show here before, and she is the Assistant U.S. Attorney General in the Department of Justice. She's in charge of the Civil Rights Division. And inside the Civil Rights Division, they created a new section for the Second Amendment. So there's a Second Amendment section inside the Civil Rights Division. And she filed two lawsuits this week, one suing Denver, the city of Denver, and one suing the state of Colorado. In Denver, she's suing because they have a ban on semi-automatic rifles, on AR-15s, if you will. And the Department of Justice, I mean, I want you to listen up here. The Department of Justice is saying, nope, that is a violation of the Second Amendment. You cannot ban the ownership of AR-15s. Can't do it. That's a gun that's in common use for lawful purposes. And according to the Heller and Bruin decisions, you can't ban them. And then they turned right around and sued the entire state of Colorado, where they have a ban on magazines that hold more than 15 rounds. Same thing. These are arms. Magazines are arms under the definition. And they're saying, nope, you can't ban those either. Well, this is a big deal. All right, hold on a second. I got to do this cough thing. Okay, sorry about that. I told you I was fighting this allergy here. And so you're going to have a little timeout from me now and then. I'm back with you. So the DOJ is saying to the city of Denver and the state of Colorado, no, you cannot ban these arms. Assuming this goes through, and assuming they are successful with this, there are other states and there are other cities that have banned various guns or have magazine capacity limits. The idea, of course, is to get rid of those. Now, Harmeet Dhillon, the Assistant U.S. Attorney General, has said, look, the Supreme Court is going to rule that it's perfectly legal to own AR-15s. She has said, she predicted that the Supreme Court is going to remove all these bans on ARs. I hope she's right. I actually think she's right. If you, honestly, if you could read, you can read the Heller decision where they said you cannot ban, the government cannot ban guns that are in common use for lawful purposes. Now, the thing that gets twisted on that is the Supreme Court said, they said you cannot ban guns that are in common use for lawful purposes, such as self-defense. That has gotten twisted by a number of the states where they said, well, you can't, it says you can't ban guns that are used for common defense or for self-defense. No, that's not what it says. It says you can't ban guns that are in common use for lawful purposes, and then it gives self-defense as one of the examples of a number of other things you could use a gun for lawfully. And so this twisting of the Heller decision is where they're hanging their peg, if you will. They're hanging their arguments on that. And now you got Harmy Dillon who's saying, no, nah, that's not going to fly. We know it's not true. You know it's not true. You're just getting away with it with these state legislatures that want to ban these guns. Actually, they would like to ban all guns. And it's the funny part is occasionally they will actually come out and say that. I mean, what was it? Gabby Gifford said, no more guns. She says, bottom line is, no more guns. Really? You said the quiet part out loud, didn't you? Yeah, that's true. All right, tell you what, coming up, we're going to have Katie Pavlich join us right here. Fascinating. I want to get a look at her take on media bias versus media ignorance when it comes to firearms. Is it willful or is it just they don't know the difference? I'm Tom Gresham. This is Gun Talk. Be right back.
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2: Hi, this is Congressman Ben Klein, and I'm proudly fighting for our shared values in Congress. Under the Biden administration's policies, a record number of criminal illegal aliens flooded across our southern border. But thanks to President Trump and House Republicans, there have been zero illegal aliens released into our nation. America's borders are now closed. Unfortunately, one of Governor Abigail Spanberger's first acts in office was to dismantle the 287G partnership between federal and state law enforcement, a proven program that removed some of the most dangerous illegal alien criminals from our streets. That's why I've introduced the 287G Cooperation Act to strengthen federal and local law enforcement partnerships. I will always fight to enhance public safety, uphold the rule of law, and protect the communities of Southwest Virginia. Paid for with official funds from the Office of Congressman Ben Klein.
1: Greg Roberts Live, winner of the Outstanding Sports Operation Award from the Associated Press for the states of Virginia and West Virginia.
3: ABC News, I'm Dave Packard. President Trump posting on social media overnight that American Nigerian forces executed a mission to eliminate ISIS leader Abu Bilal al-Manuki. Defense Secretary Pete Hegseth posting protecting Christians was part of the rationale for the operation. President Trump hailing the summit with Chinese President Xi Jinping as a great success, saying the leaders made trade deals involving Boeing jets and agricultural products, but there were no apparent breakthroughs on some of the thorniest issues, including the war with Iran. A voting rights rally today in Alabama. Democratic Senator Cory Booker accusing the Supreme Court of attacking the rights of black people.
4: You see, we have seen this before, where some people in black robes try to deny or take away our rights.
3: It follows the Supreme Court's recent ruling in favor of Republicans in the battle over redistricting in central London.
5: We will be silent!
3: Tens of thousands of people today taking part in a nationalist anti-immigration rally.
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2: Talk of a $1.7 billion fund to pay out claims to those who say they were unfairly targeted by the Biden administration has outraged congressional Democrats.
3: It's utterly fraudulent what they're doing there.
4: It's another grift by the President of the United States.
5: I mean, it's outright corruption.
2: Pennsylvania Republican Brian Fitzpatrick says he opposes the Secret Service's request for $1 billion, a portion of which would be used to secure the new White House ballroom.
6: Shows a lack of priorities.
2: His opposition could prove key if Democrats stick together. Stephen Portnoy, ABC News, Washington.
7: It's think trigger. You'll shoot better.

0: right, we're back with you. I'm Tom Gresham. This is Gun Talk. Yeah, we're live. We're still over here having a ball over at Gunsight. We've got people wandering in and out. And, you know, we talk about being a hot range. Everybody here walks by is carrying a gun. I love it. And, yeah, I'm assuming they're all loaded, because if they're not, why wouldn't you carry it in the first place? It'd be a silly thing. All right, so this is... It sounds a little strange when you say this is a special place, but it is. You know, those who've been here, they understand that and they get that, and it kind of changes you, and it's like, oh, wow. You become part of the Gunsight family. And there's a person I really wanted to get in here because she has been to Gunsight. She's been through the classes, but she's also part of the national media. We're joined right now by Katie Pavlich. She is an anchor on News Nation. She's been a contributor, regular contributor on Fox News. And, of course, at Town Hall was the editor for many, many years. Katie, thank you for joining us.
1: Hey, Tom. Thanks so much for having me. It's great to be on your show.
0: Absolutely. I got a friend of yours sitting right here, and he didn't think I was going to turn his mic on, but I just did. Hey, Buzz.
2: Hey, Katie.
1: Hi, Buzz. Wow, a treat for me to have both of you. Awesome. Great to hear your voice, Buzz.
2: It's great to hear your voice. I was with the family yesterday, the in-laws and the outlaws.
1: Nice.
2: And Tom's here today, and, you know, he talks about Gunsight being a special place. Well, you know, Gun Talk is a special place. Hope we find out more about it.
0: Oh, yeah. We'll be
1: there.
0: I just
1: indeed.
0: He wanted to listen in. I said, well, you know, if you're going to listen in, I got to open your mic for just a minute to say hi anyway.
1: Absolutely.
0: You know how that goes. All right. We're going to let them listen in here. Katie, I got to ask you a question. You've been in the media for, well, if I could say how long, it starts to give away your age. I hate to do that to you.
1: Oh, but It's okay.
0: You've been doing this for right at a couple of decades, I would think.
1: Yeah, I've been doing this for 16 years now, so quite a
0: okay.
1: long time.
0: So tell me about the new gig, the News Nation gig you're doing.
1: Yeah, so I moved over to News Nation in January. I was at Fox for 15 years, and it was an amazing experience, but it was time to grow and be part of what was happening in Washington, D.C., and so every night now, Monday through Friday, I have a primetime show on News Nation at 10 p.m. Eastern, and we're covering, you know, lots of different things happening in D.C., things happening outside of D.C., and it's just an amazing privilege and opportunity to be able to do that, and I'm having fun. I have a great team. It's a creative process every day. Some days are more chaotic than others, just depending on what's happening in the world, but it's been really fun.
0: Isn't it great to have a job where you get up excited and ready to go to work and just can't wait to go do it?
1: Yeah, no, it's great. It means you're not working, right? That's the saying. Don't work a day in your life.
0: You
1: love what you do.
0: There it is. All right. You are, in fact, a Gunsight graduate. If you would, tell people what that means and how it affects you the first time you go through the classes here.
1: Yeah, many years ago, Buzz Mills invited me out to Gunsight to take my first Pistol 250 class, and I got out there and I was actually writing and covering it for Town Hall, and then I did a package for Sean Hannity's show to talk about, you know, self-defense and that kind of thing, and it was amazing to go through the class, because not only do you become, you know, trained in defensive pistol, and you learn all about the history of Gunsight and its importance to defensive pistol training throughout the country, but also for me, it was the mental aspect of it, the being situationally aware, how to set yourself up for success, how to avoid confrontation, how to remain calm when a situation arises, you know, assume that something can happen. We hope that it doesn't, but it absolutely can. So I've loved taking that class, worked really hard all day on the range, and then came back to write the stories about what was happening for the day, and to try and teach the rest of the country who would read my work about how the importance of training and most importantly that we have a Second Amendment and Americans should take it seriously and they should learn how to defend themselves should the situation arise.
0: Okay, let's take that information, what you learned here, how to operate under stress. You were just at the White House Correspondents' Dinner where you had all of that going on with guns out and security running around and everything else.
1: Mm-hmm.
0: You were talk us through that mental aspect that you had. I mean, everybody's seen what happened. They've seen all the videos. But you're in the middle of that, and I'm thinking, how does your Gunsight experience and training factor into all of that?
1: It was it was so key in remaining calm and trying to assess what was happening and understanding what was going on. So we had been in the room. We got into the room. There's probably 3,000 people in this ballroom. It's the Washington Hilton, which is the same place that Ronald Reagan was shot, actually, many, many years ago. And so the president had just arrived. So they shut down all the doors, so you can't get in and out when he's in the room. And we were all just, had just sat down for dinner. We heard the shots because we were closer to the door. And to me, they sounded like they happened outside, but we weren't sure. And then immediately people start diving under tables. There's a lot of glass breaking. So there's a lot of noise happening because of people's reactions, right? So you're trying not to mix up what people's reaction is with an active situation. Then you had a number of different cabinet officials there as well, in addition to the Secret Service for the president and the vice president. So there were details trying to get throughout the room to grab their people. And that room is packed so full that you can't even walk around on a normal day, not to mention when everybody's on the floor. So I did not dive on the floor based on what I heard, and it stopped. There were five shots and it was over. So I was thinking, based on how many officers I saw upstairs with firearms, that this thing was over. There wasn't a gunfight going on. I didn't know if the guy had been shot dead. I didn't know if he had been shot at all. Turns out he wasn't, but there wasn't a gunfight happening. And so once I realized, you know, that and that the person was not in the room, it was pretty obvious that it was going to be fine to me.
0: Well, to your credit, you have been through a lot of shots fired on the range. You recognize shots, and you also said, okay, if they're not shooting anymore, this thing's over.
1: Yeah, it just was clear to me, just based on the cadence and the consistency of the shots. It sounded to me like there was a returning of fire because of the consistency of the shot. It wasn't, you know, one shot here, one shot there. It seemed like it was a professional, for the most part, doing it. And then it was over. So, I was in the room, so I couldn't see that, obviously, from the outside. But just based on my experience that I've had, as you mentioned, on the range and, you know, the classroom work at Gunsight many times over the years, I was very grateful to have that, because it allowed me to just kind of remain calm and not to panic in a situation like that, because a lot of people understandably did, because they haven't had that kind of training.
0: Well, exactly. All right, let me switch on you here. You've been in the national media for a long time now, and you have this interesting background, which, frankly, a lot of people in the national media don't have. You know guns. You've been around guns. You shoot guns. You own guns. In your experience, and we see so many things that the media, general media, gets wrong, and I always wonder how much of it is a bias that they bring to it, and how much of it is just pure ignorance, where they just don't know anything.
1: Well, it's three things. It's a combination of three terrible things. A, the bias. B, they don't know anything but think that they do. And C, they don't plan on learning anything about it. I found that most people who work in my field, at least on the East Coast and in New York City and Washington, D.C., you know, they don't have a real diversity of a background. They don't engage with the culture of America in the terms of the Second Amendment. They, you know, if they're from New York, they have this idea that people who own guns are gangsters in the Bronx or in Queens or you know, people who are committing crimes. So their perspective of firearms is a tainted one in a very negative direction. And they've never taken the time to go try and understand an issue that they happen to cover all the time. And so I think that if you're in media and you're a journalist and you don't have experience with a topic or an issue, but you're planning on covering it, even if you don't have a background, extensive background like I do, you know, growing up with guns as a kid and then going to Gunsight, you have an obligation to go learn more, to at least engage and immerse yourself in a field for some period of time to at least understand if you're going to be covering it on a high level, especially when you're speaking to millions of people. So, unfortunately, it's they all love the First Amendment, which is fantastic, but for some reason, they don't have much respect for the Second Amendment. And I always say, look, I'm a member of the White House Correspondents Association, which is, you know, allowed because of the First Amendment, but I also am a lifelong member of the NRA because of the Second Amendment, and they go well together as an American.
0: It's funny you say that, because I was thinking about the reaction. I've heard people in the media say, I don't need to know about that. And I thought, that is such an interesting and arrogant viewpoint.
1: Yeah, it is. It's I don't quite understand that, especially if you're someone who's supposed to be enlightening others. You should want to know things about everything, especially a constitutional right. That is something that affects, you know, people's lives every single day. And legislation is written all the time to impede on that right. And so you should at least know more and talk to people who have more experience and practice with it at the bare minimum.
0: If you would, Katie, in the little bit of time we got left here, just address, because I know there are people who say, well, why do we care how the media covers things? And I try to explain that, look, this is establishing a baseline of what the public, with quotes around it, knows to be true. And that baseline actually ends up informing and shaping public policy, right?
1: 100%, yes. I used to hope that the media didn't have as much influence as it does on policymaking and the way legislation is written, but it absolutely has a huge impact. And I always say, you know, look, the first draft of history is written by journalists, people in the media of American history. And unfortunately, most of the people working in those jobs don't really love America very much. So the same kind of thing can be applied to the Second Amendment and these issues. You have to have people who understand the issue in order to protect the right, because it's under attack constantly by people in power. And the media does have a lot of influence, especially in Washington. And now, you know, that we have social media and people with big followings, that kind of thing. It absolutely has an impact and can change the way that things are written or the way things maybe don't go through as a result. So, you know, you can say that it doesn't matter, but we need more people out there to talk about the Second Amendment, because it absolutely does matter. And a lot of people talking about it now either don't like it or they're ignorant of it.
0: Well, and then there are those who simply have an agenda and they don't mind lying about it.
1: That too. they call themselves journalists, but they're actually activists. So,
0: Then you've got that weird thing of Michael Bloomberg's PR firm, which is called The Trace, who bills themselves as a news organization, but they're really just paid propagandists for the gun ban lobby.
1: Well, and that's the thing, too, is you look at who these media reporters and media, who they're quoting, right? They quote groups like that as supposed experts. They use Moms Demand studies, for example, to push out into their news stories as if they are facts. So they're using sources that are, you know, actively working against the Second Amendment every single day to shape public policy and to shape opinion about the Second Amendment and gun ownership that is completely tainted and run by these organizations that the media simply uses and doesn't get, you know, the other side of the story. Mm-hmm. They oftentimes vilify the NRA, they vilify Second Amendment advocates, they vilify gun owners, and they set up the narrative as if those groups that are anti are the ones who are the authority on the issue, when we both know that lots of times they put out false data, they put out false narratives, and they themselves don't have enough information about what's actually going on.
0: Well, they're trying to set up a baseline of, if you will, what the science is. And I am convinced at this point, Katie, to throw this out for you to consider and to maybe go forward with it, that I think there's an active effort to seed AI models with this bias, hoping that when 100%. People come back in and they do this study later on, they'll say, well, obviously this is all true because this is what AI is returning. And I think that's going on right now.
1: It is, because AI just scrapes what's already out there, right? So when you have mountains and mountains of false propaganda that's anti-Second Amendment, AI just takes that and spits it back out as fact, which is clearly, it's garbage in, garbage out kind of thing. So I know that Elon Musk is working on his AI not to operate that way, but generally, you know, the Silicon Valley types, the tech titans, they're more than happy with having an anti-Second Amendment stance in their AI models and calling it fact.
0: No, exactly right. All right, Katie, tell people where they can catch up with you and find out more about what you're doing.
1: Well, first you can watch my show, News Nation, Monday through Friday, 10 p.m. Eastern. Would love to have you there. And then you can follow me on Instagram at Katie Pavlich, and you can also follow me on X. So that is basically where you can find me. And you can find me at Gunsight in October for the big anniversary we have for the gas match. So looking forward to seeing everybody there.
0: You're going to be at the gas match for the 50th year anniversary.
1: Absolutely. I'm the back-to-back shoot house champ. I got to show up.
0: What? You're the shoot house champ?
1: Yeah, for the women. Back-to-back.
0: Dog. Do you ever get to practice now, or where do you live?
1: Not as much as I should, but I do try to get to the range to keep myself fresh. I know it's, Ken always says, it's a perishable skill. So, yes, I know. Thank you.
0: There it is. Katie, thank you so much. It's a pleasure to have you here. We'll get you back on sometime.
1: All right. Talk to you guys soon. Thank you.
0: All right. You take care. Yeah, Katie Pavlich, what a joy. That was fun. We had Ken walking in here, and she's quoting Ken, just so you know, Katie's talking about you over here. So just letting you know. Yeah, I know. Again, right. That's right. Everybody does. Ken's line, of course, is, you know, when are you coming to Gunsight? And it's true. Well, evidently, I was going to ask her that, but then she filled it in. She's going to be here for the gas match. Gas is Gunsight alumni shoot, in case you don't know. You have to, the prerequisites, you have to have been through at least a 3-day pistol class at Gunsight before you can get in here. And then you become part of the Gunsight family. I know it sounds corny and it sounds goofy, but it's true. And if you've been here, you understand. If you got a Raven on the back of your car, there are only a few people will know what that is. But the ones who do, you're going to go, yeah, we're part of this together. There you go. Hey, don't go far. We'll be right back with more Gun Talk. I am Tom Gresham.
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0: Yeah, we're still talking about guns around here. What else are you going to do? We're at Gun Sight. We're talking with Buzz, who owns Gun Sight. We got Ken over here, who's the CEO. Got my friend Bob Chimazu, who is like taking out every class you can take over here. Actually came down. He's going to take the class. We're going to take the class together. I was going to say with me. That doesn't sound right. We're taking the class together, shooting old guns and old holsters with old sights because we're old guys. So there you go. That's what we do. Something happened in Florida this week that I wanted to address. It was interesting, and I think it's a chance for us to revisit what constitutes effective activism. There's a major, I guess the major grocery store in Florida is Publix, P-U-B-L-I-X, big chain. And when they got constitutional carry there and got open carry, it was legalized in Florida several years ago, a number of the stores in the state outlets decided they would block that, put up signs, no open carry. Publix says, no, we're going to allow that. It's not a problem. Well, then this past week, they put out word, put out signs that says, we are going to ask patrons not to open carry. Only law enforcement can open carry in Publix. And Lee Williams, who's known as the gun writer, was writing about that. I said, Lee, he's down in Florida. I said, let me explain to you an activism effort that I've done in the past that I found to be very effective. Because you got to find where the leverage is. What's important to the people running Publix? Only one thing, profit. That's the only thing that matters. Not public opinion, not unless it affects profit. So this is real simple. You and 1,000 of your friends go shopping at their competitors. And every week, when you go shopping at the competitors, you take a picture of your receipt of how much you spend at their competitor. And you send an email with a picture of that receipt to the CEO and to the chairman of the board, people who are responsible for the bottom line. And you say, I am no longer shopping at Publix because of your policy, your anti-Second Amendment, or anti-constitutional policy there. If, however, you change your policy, I will be happy to come back and spend my money with your store. It's not being mean. It's not being nasty. It's just you made me unwelcome there, and I'm spending my money somewhere else. If one person does it, it's ignorable. If 10 people do it, it's still ignorable. If 100 people do it, they go, what's going on? But if 1,000 people do it, and they're getting 1,000 emails a week from people who say, I'm not spending money at your store, I'm spending it with your competitor because of this, that's a lot of money. That's a lot of money that's not flowing to the bottom line. And if you have somebody like, you get a statewide gun owners organization, and all the members, let's say it's 10,000 people doing that, it will not be ignored. Because there's only one reason that that company exists. And there's only one reason that there's a CEO and a chairman of the board and a board of directors. And it's to make money, to turn a profit. And look, turning a profit is a good American thing. It's I always say that the number one obligation that a company has to its customers is to make a profit. And people go, what are you talking about? So, well, you know, if they're not making a profit, they're not going to be there to continue to service their customers. So you got to make a profit, and that's how you take care of your customers. In this case, you simply say, you know, I'm simply not spending money with you anymore. And neither are my friends, as you can see from the thousands of emails you're getting every week with not just I'm saying this, but, oh, no, here's a copy of the receipt. This is how much I didn't spend with you this week. I will guarantee you it will have an impact. I have used this before on several companies, several national companies, and they have all reversed their policy. So there you go. If you're in Florida, jump on this. Start working on this. Get together with your friends. Get your state organization involved. Let's see if we can get this thing turned around. Don't have to be nasty about it, but you do have to be committed, and that becomes being effective. All right, we'll be right back with more Gun Talk from Gun Sight.
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3: From ABC News, I'm Dave Packer. The Trump administration ramping up pressure on Cuba.
4: Sources tell ABC News that the U.S. could announce a criminal indictment against former Cuban President Raul Castro as early as next week. Now, this is being investigated by the Southern District of Florida, and it stems around the 1996 shootdown of planes that were operated by the humanitarian group Brothers of the Rescue.
5: ABC's Alex Perche. President Trump posting on social media that American and Nigerian forces executed a mission to eliminate ISIS leader Abu Bilal al-Manuki. The president writing in the post that al-Manuki will no longer terrorize the people of Africa or help plan operations to target Americans, and that the terror group's global operation is now, in his words, greatly diminished. The busiest rail service in the U.S. is now shut down. In New York, Long Island Railroad workers are on strike as of just after midnight this morning.
6: What do we want?
7: Metropolitan Transportation Authority management wanted to reduce health care contributions for new LIRR employees to offset pay raises. MTA Chief Jen O'Lieber.
8: That was why we needed a new feature along the lines of the health care costs.
7: Engineers and Trainmen's Union VP Kevin Sexton says that offer was made right before the strike deadline,
9: which was never discussed in bargaining.
7: The MTA putting shuttle buses into service.
5: ABC's Chuck Sieverton. Democratic Senator Cory Booker accused the Supreme Court of attacking the rights of black people during a voting rights rally today in Alabama.
10: We saw it with Dred Scott. We saw it with Plessy versus Ferguson. We even saw it with Korematsu. But the solution in those days was not to sit back and agonize. It was to stand up and organize.
5: It follows the Supreme Court's recent ruling in favor of Republicans in the battle over redistricting. 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
5: Twist in the Alec Murdoch legal saga. ABC's Andrew Dimbert.
13: Prosecutors in South Carolina signaling they may now pursue the death penalty in retrial after Murdoch's convictions for murdering his wife and son in their home in 2021 were overturned. In a statement, the South Carolina attorney

0: Attorney General saying we're back to square one in this case, and that means all our legal options are on the table, including the death penalty.
1: The South Carolina Supreme Court overturned his murder convictions due to the alleged actions of a court clerk. A firefighter killed in a lumber mill blaze in Maine on Friday has been identified as 27-year-old Andrew Cross. Authorities looking into what caused the explosion and fire at the mill located in Searsmont, Maine, about 90 miles northeast of Portland. ABC's Morgan Norwood.
2: We're hearing from the heartbroken owners of the family-run company, the Halsteads, laying eyes on what's left of their business, dating back to the late 1800s.
3: It's obviously a hugely devastating day for the family. We feel for the first responders, the family, the employees.
1: The FBI now offering a $200,000 reward for information leading to the capture and prosecution of a former Air Force intelligence specialist who it says defected to Iran. Monica Witt was indicted on espionage charges in 2019 after prosecutors say she defected 6 years earlier. While serving in the Air Force, Witt was trained in Farsi and was deployed on several intelligence missions in the Middle East. Dave Packer, ABC News.
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7: If you like guns, and even if you don't, you're in the right place. Get ready for the original national talk show about guns, shooting, and the Second Amendment. What's the best gun for personal protection? Why own an AR-15? Tom knows. New guns, politics, and shooting tips. All coming your way right now. Tom Gresham's your host, and you can call him at Tom Talk Gun. Now, here's Tom.

0: Hi, yeah, we're still here. I'm Tom Gresham. This is Gun Talk. You can check us out over on X. That's the Elon Musk, formerly known as Twitter, platform. I am at Gun Talk over there. Of course, we have our videos everywhere you can find videos. Facebook, YouTube, Spotify, everywhere else. Just look for Gun Talk or Gun Talk Media. We're putting up a gazillion videos right now that we shot over at the NRA show. We did a lot of video. We had a whole team of people running around. A lot of cool products. We just found anything that was interesting in it. And a lot of times it was small. Sometimes it's the big manufacturers, but sometimes it's the little guys who have the interesting things. So, and sometimes that's how the little guys end up becoming big. So there you go. Check it out. You can find a lot of things there. Now, as you know by now, we are at Gunsight, the training facility in North Central Arizona. We're near Paulden, out in the high desert, having a good old time over here, and visiting with our old friend Buzz Mills, who is the owner of Gunsight. Now, Buzz, you basically saved Gunsight, what, 26 years ago or so?
1: 27.
0: 27 years ago.
1: Yeah,
0: you had been a student here. You had taken classes
1: at
0: Gunsight.
1: Yeah, I've been a student here, and I thought it was, the mission was
0: is worthwhile.
1: Was very worthwhile. Could not be duplicated, and it all comes down to the instructor staff. The method that Cooper used to fill his instructor cadre was just couldn't be.

0: beat. And I thought they had the right formula.
1: They just needed a good businessman to come in and help run this thing, put some capital behind it.
0: Well, we did. We put a lot of capital in it, and it hit me at the right time because I just sold out my interest in the cellular industry.
1: Right.
0: And my wife was about to chase me off because I was...
1: You were running around the house. She said, get out of the house.
0: Get out of here. Go away. Go find something to do, you know? And so... It worked. It worked out great. She brought her out to Arizona, and she fell in love with it. And so, we made the deal, and it's been.
1: Well, you not only saved Gunsight, but and you would never make this claim. So I'm going to make it for you, because I know the people behind the scenes, and people say, "What's going on at the NRA?" And I tell them all the things that are good and everything else. But the reality is, you're the guy who saved the NRA.
0: Well,
1: I had a lot of help. I get it. No, you're the man who saved the NRA, Buzz Mills. You did. Okay, there it is. So tell me where we are now. I mean, you basically got fed up with the foolishness that was going on there, because we've been talking about this for years, and the whole Wayne LaPierre thing and all his cabal and all that, and you were on the board, and you were trying to fix it from within, and you finally... I mean, it just took a while.
0: It did. Well, you know, when the investigation started out of New York with Letitia James, Attorney General, when the investigation started, that was in 2019. Well, we had our annual meeting that year was in Indianapolis,
1: mm-hmm.
0: And so I stood up at the annual meeting. In fact. Nugent was stood up.
1: And Ted Nugent was there.
0: Ted stood up. He used to sit right next to me on the board.
1: Yeah.
0: And he read him the Riot Act, and then I got up and I talked for about 20 minutes, and I couldn't get a reaction out of anybody. Nobody said a word. It was just quiet, like the old Sprint.
1: The EFI commercial.
0: You could have heard a pin drop.
1: Yeah. Okay. Yeah.
0: You know. And from that moment on, I was persona non grata. Because as the judge said in the final decision in mm-hmm. 2024, the judge said that the proliferation of directors that circle the wagons around LaPierre instead of around the NRA caused this debacle.
1: So they weren't serving the NRA. They were serving Wayne LaPierre.
0: Exactly.
1: Okay.
0: Exactly. Because it was a matter of where the benefits were coming from.
1: Who gets the perks? And you only get the perks if you're on Wayne's team.
0: That's right.
1: Okay.
0: And so that went on, and you know, I watched that for years and years. And then when the trial was finished, the first portion of it was finished at the end of February of 24, I got on the phone and I circulated the jury verdict sheet to all of the members of the board.
1: Okay.
0: Because the administration was still telling the board that, oh, we won this, we won this, we won
1: this. That was the weirdest thing.
0: It was so weird. But the fact of the matter is that there were 68 questions that the jury had to answer, either yes, no, or how much.
1: Right.
0: And so of the 68, 64 questions were all guilty, guilty, guilty.
1: Ruled
0: guilty,
1: against, guilty. Against the NRA.
0: Against the NRA. And the president and the board representatives were all coming out and saying, oh, we won, we won, we won, we won.
1: Which was nonsense.
0: It was. It was all pure BS. And so I started pointing this out to people and started drawing people together, and so then in May, the 24th was the annual meeting, and that was in Dallas,
1: mm-hmm.
0: and so on the 22nd, that was the annual meeting of members in Dallas, and the president and his staff were all made their presentations, and in fact, the members at the annual meeting of members, there's a 1,200-1,500 members there,
1: mm-hmm.
0: laughed them off the dock.
1: Because the members recognized that to be BS and nonsense.
0: They did.
1: Okay.

0: I mess with you. Well, you know what we say in the Marine Corps. You're either your greatest friend or your worst enemy.
1: There you go. Choose wisely, right?
0: Yes, sir.
1: All right.
0: Take your pick.
1: All right. We'll be right back right here at Gunsight.
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1: I guess what? It's a birthday day. This is Jeff Cooper's birthday. It's Colonel Jeff Cooper, who founded Gunsight, who actually created the whole idea of modern pistol craft, the technique of the modern pistol. Wrote a bunch of books. If you are not familiar with them, you really owe it to yourself. Colonel Jeff Cooper would have been 106 today. We're celebrating it by being out here at Gunsight, the training academy that he founded. Having a fun time out here. I'm going to be taking a Jeff Cooper commemorative or memorial, if you will, 250 class. That's their 5-day pistol class with a bunch of other people using the 1911 pistol, iron sights, and leather holsters. As they say, if Jeff Cooper wouldn't have carried it or shot it, we're not going to be doing it out here. So there you go. We're talking right now with Buzz Mills. He is the owner of Gunsight, Save Gunsight, but also, and I'm just going to tell you right now, Buzz, you are the guy who saved the NRA, and the stories are, we got to write a book about this thing. We got to get this thing done, because the fights that were involved, some of the dirty tricks that were underway, some of those guys who were running the NRA were, well, maybe you can't say it, but I can say it. They were just crooks.
7: Yes, sir.
1: You can say it.
7: I can say it.
1: Yes, you can. They were just crooks.
7: Yes, sir.
1: And they were taking money not by the bushel basket load, but by the train car load.
7: Yes, sir.
1: Out of there.
7: Yep.
1: And, I mean, and when you guys finally took over under your leadership and your orchestration and what you did, when you looked in there, my sense is that the cupboard was pretty close to bare.
7: It was. It was. It was real bare. Now, you know, a moment ago you mentioned that we're here on Jeff Cooper's birthday and the father of the modern technique of the pistol. But it's also Mother's Day.
1: Yes.
7: So let's don't leave our mothers out. And
1: we do that at our own peril.
7: Do we do? That is correct. You know, that's that could be more devastating than a

0: a pistol wound.
1: There you go. That's right. No, you're right. And you get, I'm sorry, go ahead. I'm sorry, go ahead.
0: Jeff Cooper did change. He changed the way we teach. He changed the way we fight. And that was what he started out doing. And it wasn't easy, but he had enough press and enough publicity when he opened Gunsight in 1976. The first class was here October the 4th, 1976. And one of those graduates is going to be with us in October 4th this year, October 3rd this year, at the 50th anniversary.
1: Wow.
0: But when that was all getting started, the Army was standing up Delta Force.
1: Okay.
0: Okay. And so the colonel that was standing up Delta Force was a very smart guy. He'd been through Vietnam and all that. And so he called Cooper and he said, you know, my guys don't know anything about pistols, and we're going to be doing a lot of pistol work in our job description. Mm-hmm. And so would you teach my guys something about pistols? Because the Army doesn't know anything except long guns.
1: Okay.
0: And Cooper said, sure. So all these guys from Delta Force came out here.
1: No.
0: Yes, sir. And that was really the first big contract that Cooper did.
1: I'll be there.
0: And that was standing up Delta. Now, if you go to their compound at Fort Bragg or wherever it is now, mm-hmm. Our four rules are
1: the four rules of gun safety that Colonel Cooper
0: posted
1: created.
0: They're there, right there at the Marine Corps Special Ops Training Center, and at the Navy Special Ops Training Center. All of these people have either sent people en masse on a government contract to Gunsight or individually,
1: and that's not the last Special Forces guys have been through this place.
0: No, absolutely not.
1: It happens all the time.
0: We got a lot of them after the turn of this century, up through about 2008, because his administration, mm-hmm. dedicated money to it, and then the subsequent administrations didn't have money for it.
1: And people say, well, you know, the military, they've got training facilities. Why would they need to come out here? Because they don't really teach what you teach here.
0: No. No, and we changed the doctrine for all of these people. They accepted our doctrine and our book, mm-hmm. and so they teach and operate by our book. Because and you know, you can go back farther. I've got a letter from Wyatt Earp. You know, when he died, he was in Los Angeles, okay. and he was a real estate developer.
1: I did not know that.
0: Yes, sir. And so in 1933. He wrote this Trieste, if you will, on gunfighting, and it was the modern technique.
1: No,
0: but he knew that back in the 1880s, 1890s, and it the same thing that he discovered then, but people didn't assimilate it. They knew it, they read it, mm-hmm. and so forth, but it didn't take hold. It took Cooper with his continuous publications of the modern technique of the pistol to sell it.
1: And he was an educator, so he knew how to put together lesson plans and say, this is how, because you teach a building block system. We're going to start with the guns in the holster. How do we get it out of the holster?
0: Right.
1: How do we load the gun?
0: Yes.
1: And people say, well, why do they load the gun that way? Because in 3 days, we're going to be doing reloads and dropping mags and doing things, and we want you to do that the same way you did the initial load. Basically, we're going to teach you one set of skills and motions that you can use over and over to do different things.
0: Absolutely, and it's so simple. You know, if the I call them professional educators. Actually, we are professional
1: educators.
0: Yes, you
1: are.
0: Here.
1: Yeah, of course.
0: But if the people that teach our children in universities taught the same way, they could get a whole lot more information transferred into these young skulls full of mush, as Rush used to call them.
1: There you go. All right, I want to switch back to the NRA for a second, because when we left this thing, basically the coffers were bare. You guys took over. You kicked the bad guys out. You started putting your new guys in, although that has taken a year or more to do that. But I'm hearing right now that we're looking much better starting to move into the black, and things are looking really good as we move forward.
0: That's exactly right. And you were at the annual meeting this year. So now you saw the booth. You saw the traffic at the show. You saw the vendors. You saw, and
1: it was very upbeat.
0: And it was 180 degrees out from the previous year.
1: Right.
0: And you saw Radio Row.
1: Yep.
0: Did you go to the Saturday night celebration?
1: They don't let me out on Saturdays.
0: They don't. Okay. Well, that's probably a good thing. Katie Pavlich was the MC.
1: Oh man.
0: And she put on a great show. But the tenor, even the aroma, you know, it was entirely different than what had been before. But that's his new team that's in place and moving the ball down the field.
1: I had a guy come up to me there, and I was telling him about all the things that are going on. It's new and we're moving forward and all. And he says, "Yeah." He says, "You know what? I don't buy it." I said, I don't believe it. I know what you're saying. I don't believe it. I said, "Well, okay." I said, "But you know, give it a year and come back and tell me." I said, "But here's the thing. This is my message to everybody else." I said, "Look, because there are people sitting on the sidelines right now." I said, "You said when Wayne's gone, you'll be back. You said, I am out until that guy's gone." Well, my message to them is the guy's been gone for several years now. It's time to put up or shut up. You either were blowing smoke then or you're blowing smoke now. But it's time to honor your commitment and come back in, because right now your heavy rear end is sitting in the wagon and the rest of us are having to pull you along.
0: That's it. You know, you can either help us move ahead, but you need to get out of the wagon one way or the other. And I had people back in 24 tell me, "Well, when Wayne's gone, I'll be back." And then they said, "Well, when we get rid of that lawyer that you used, Brewer, out of New York, then I'll be back." And then they had some other excuse. "Well, when you get rid of these people off the board that are still dragging you down, then I'll be back." So we've gotten rid of all of those. Now they've run out of excuses, and they're starting to come back.
1: Good.
0: They're starting to come back.
1: Good.
0: Because, and you can see that at the show. The, you know, the annual meeting is such a tremendous,
1: it's
0: message.
1: It is a message. And I would just say this for people who say, "Well, now we have all these other groups that came along." Yeah, we do. We have great other gun rights groups. We've got Second Amendment Foundation. We've got, you know, Firearms Policy Coalition. And the NRA works hand in hand with those and all of its legal activities. People don't know that.
0: Yep.
1: But nobody in Congress ever says, "What's going on with those groups?"
0: No, they don't.
1: The only thing they ever say is, "Where's the NRA on this issue?" Period. That's the first and the only question. The NRA is still that important, and if you're not a part of it, I'm sorry, you're sitting on the sidelines, and I'm tired of your excuses, honestly.
0: Yeah. Well, they don't have any excuses anymore. If they're not with us at this point, then they're not. We need to quit asking them to come back.
1: You have devoted
0: our time.
1: You have devoted years of your life into saving the NRA, and you've done it in a way that few, if anyone else, could have done. And I want to make sure that the history is written that you were the guy who made this happen, Buzz Mills. I know you are not a guy for the spotlight, but you were working quiet. Well, sometimes not so quietly in the background. Fair enough.
0: That's very true. Sometimes I'm not very quiet, but like you say, I am not the guy that wants to be the ringmaster.
1: Nope. But you pulled everybody together, and it was not easy to get that board. You know, and people say, "Well, it's too many people on the board." Patience. Just okay. You can only get one thing done at a time.
0: You've
1: been doing a lot of things. So people say, "But I want patience. Come on back in. Be supportive. Let's move the Second Amendment wagon forward. We're working on the other things, right?"
0: Yep. We're working on a lot of things right now. And, you know, things were so thin when over the last year, we had to cut out publications. You know how expensive that stuff is.
1: Yeah.
0: And so we had to cut back on some of that stuff and go with more digital.
1: Had to go digital. Buzz Mills, thank you for hosting us here. Always a pleasure. Enjoy being here, my friend.
0: Well, it's a pleasure to have you and your team. You know, anytime, come on out, and you're welcome.
1: Sounds good. All right, don't go far. We'll be right back right here at Gunsight. Check it out, gunsight.com.
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5: ABC News, I'm Dave Packer. The Trump administration ramping up pressure on Cuba.
6: Sources tell ABC News that the U.S. could announce a criminal indictment against former Cuban President Raul Castro as early as next week. Now, this is being investigated by the Southern District of Florida, and it stems around the 1996 shootdown of planes that were operated by the humanitarian group Brothers of the Rescue.
5: ABC's Alex Prichet. President Trump posting that American and Nigerian forces executed a mission to eliminate ISIS leader Abu Bilal al-Manuki. The president writing that the terror group's global operation is now, in his words, greatly diminished. In New York, Long Island Railroad workers on strike as of just after midnight this morning. Issues include health benefits and pay. Just days after a reversal of his double murder conviction, South Carolina prosecutors say Alec Murdoch could now face the death penalty in a new murder trial. This is ABC News.
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10: No other community in the country has grown more percentage-wise than Salina, a Dallas suburb that many Dallasites have never heard of.
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10: Mayor Ryan Tubbs says his city isn't just a bedroom community anymore.
11: We have a whole lot of single family housing growth, but our commercial growth is catching up to that.
10: In 2020, about 17,000 people called Salina home. The latest population count is 64,000. Jim Ryan, ABC News, Dallas.
1: I guess it's when I have to stop talking about guns so I can start talking about guns again, because during the break we're talking about guns and holsters and people who are coming here. Doing the 250 class here at Gunsight. And Mike Barham joins us right now from Galco. You were saying that Mike Denny is going to be here in the show, in the class, right?
12: Yeah. Mike's a friend and a friend of Galco as well. And he mentioned to me that he was coming up, very much looking forward to it. And if he's not wearing a Galco holster, I want you to gently kick him in the butt.
1: Sounds good. Now, for those who that may ring a bell for a few people, Mike wrote the book, which was really the tell-all book about the Fast and Furious scandal with Eric Holder, the U.S. Attorney General, and how they were running guns down to Mexican cartels in the hope of, and actually the plan was, to send guns to Mexico, have those guns used to murder people, and then use those murders as a way to push gun control in the U.S. And that was the actual idea behind the whole thing. Turned out it ended up getting Brian, and I'm pulling a blank now, a federal officer I'll pick it up in just a second here. Yeah. One of the federal law enforcement officers was killed with one of these Fast and Furious guns, and Mike Denny blew the whistle on it and said, look, this is what was going on. There were actually gun stores who were saying, we can't be selling to these people, and they were calling the ATF. The ATF saying, go ahead and sell it to them. It's okay. And they're going, we know these are cartel members buying these guns. We shouldn't be doing this. And the government's telling them, yeah, run down to Mexico. It's okay. Send them to the narco terrorists down there.
12: Yeah, absolutely evil. And like you said, Mike blew the lid off that whole thing with his book.
1: So I've never met him, so I'm looking forward to that.
12: Oh, Galco was actually honored to host a couple of book signings for him at SHOT Show and the NRA Show.
1: For those who don't know, we ought to explain what Galco is.
12: Oh, okay. Yeah. Galco is the Great American Leather Company.
1: Is that what it stands for?
12: Yeah, that's what Galco stands for. Little known fact, but
1: I did not know that.
12: People have sort of assumed that because the founder is Richard Gallagher, that it's Gallagher Company, but it's actually the Great American Leather Company.
1: I'll be darned.
12: And, if you knew Rick Gallagher, you would know he's way too humble to do something
1: like
12: that.
1: Himself.
12: Yeah. So he liked the Great American Leather Company, and so that's what Galco stands for. And we've been making holsters since 1969. Started in Rick Gallagher's garage in Chicago.
1: And so many things do start in somebody's garage, right?
12: Yeah, it was, and people say, it started in the garage. It was kind of his garage and his living room. And in his living room, he also had a completely disassembled Harley Davidson. And he was cutting leather right next to his other hobby.
1: I love it.
12: And so he started back then, and it was 1969, and kind of the height of the hippie movement.
1: Right.
12: And Rick just loved working with leather. And he was making things for hippies. He was also a musician, so he was a little bit embedded
1: guitar
12: in that.
1: Straps and
12: guitar straps. Oh, you name it. And fringe leather vests and leather bracelets and leather pants, possibly with or without a butt. All these things he was making. One day, a Chicago police officer comes to his shop and says, hey, could you make me a shoulder holster? And Rick said, well, I'm a gun enthusiast, but I've never made a holster, but let me do some research and see what I can come up with. And this is back in the day that even in Chicago, you could go to a public library and read books about holster making. So Rick did that, did some research, and came up with the horizontal shoulder holster, which he made for this Chicago police officer. Police officer absolutely loved it, started wearing it, word got around, and within a year or two, Rick had a sort of a line of Chicago police officers at the door to his shop next to his disassembled Harley Davidson.
1: Right.
12: And that was really the start of things for what was then called the Famous Jackass Leather Company.
1: Right.
12: Which in the early 80s became the Great American Leather Company.
1: Because people know the Jackass Leather Company for the shoulder holster. That was
12: correct. The signature product. It remains Galco's flagship product. We still make a modernized version of that called the Miami Classic 2. And, where that...
1: Out of Miami Vice.
12: Yeah, exactly. Okay. That's sort of the second part of the story is, back in the early 80s, Michael Mann made a movie called Thief with James Caan.
1: Right.
12: Awesome movie, by the way.
1: Good gun handling in that one,
12: yes,
1: too. Because James Caan
12: came to gunsight.
1: Came to gunsight for his training.
12: That's correct.
1: Talk about going full circle
12: exactly.
1: Here.
12: Exactly.
1: Yes.
12: So the original Jackass holster had a little part in that movie on kind of one of the henchmen. But Michael Mann thought it was super cool and dramatic.

0: dramatic looking.
1: Okay.
0: So when it came time to equip his hero, Sonny Crockett, on Miami Vice, he wanted a horizontal shoulder holster.
1: Amazing.
0: Yeah, and sort of the rest is history. Gauco made the holster for Don Johnson. Mr. Gallagher actually went to Miami to personally fit Don Johnson with the holster that he wore on that show. And you can't really ask for better marketing than having your shoulder holster on the hero on of the most popular TV show.
1: Yeah.
0: Right.
1: And
0: that just sent Gauco really into the stratosphere.
1: So where is Gauco located?
0: On the north side of Phoenix.
1: Okay.
0: And we've been there since 1983. In Phoenix, moving from Chicago.
1: So you're making, these are made in America products.
0: Absolutely, yeah. We source our leather domestically, which can be difficult, actually, in the current environment. There are only two tanneries left in the U.S. that produce the quality of vegetable tan leather that we need. So we have to compete with other companies for those. And then, of course, we have the craftsmen that we love, who some of whom have been with us 30, 35, even 40 years.
1: It's funny because we had Rob Leahy, you know, from Simply Run.
0: Oh, yeah, Rob's a great guy.
1: You know, I mean, and you guys are all in the holster business, the leather holster business. And we were talking leather holsters and Kydex and talk about how, for me, one of the things I love about leather holsters, we got the smell and the feel and the sound and all the rest of it, but they last.
0: They do. They do. It's, you know, I talk about the history of the company, but we get inquiries to our customer service department for people who have had a Miami Classic for 40 years. And, can you recondition this for you? Actually, yes, we can.
1: Really?
0: That is a service we offer.
1: Hey, most companies would say, are you kidding me? We sold that 40 years ago. We're not doing that.
0: No, we will recondition pretty much any holster as long as it's in reasonable condition.
1: Right.
0: No torn leather, things like that, obviously we can't fix.
1: Right.
0: But we recondition holsters all the time. Some holsters that have been in service 20, 30, sometimes 40 years. So yes, if you just do some maintenance to your holster, just like you should maintain any life-saving piece of equipment, your holster will last you.
1: Which leads me to ask, okay, so what kind of holster, Mike? What kind of maintenance are we doing on this thing?
0: Oh, it varies a little bit geographically because climates are so different. So here in the Arizona desert, it's very dry. So you do need to condition your holster, clean and condition your holster a little bit more often than somebody who lives in a humid climate, somebody who lives in, say, New Orleans.
1: What do you mean when you say condition? What is that?
0: There are products. Holster cleaners and conditioners. Now, Gauco sells one that is basically equivalent to something that you would buy in a tack shop or an upholstery cleaner that you could buy at Walmart. Any of these things work great.
1: Just do it.
0: Yes, just do it. Yes. The main thing is that you want to rehydrate that leather.
1: Okay.
0: Because leather it used to be the skin of an animal.
1: Yeah, it'll dry out.
0: And it will dry out. And especially
1: what if you live in the swamps of Louisiana?
0: Then you still need to clean and condition your leather.
1: Okay.
0: Cleaning is important on carry holsters especially because they're pressed up against your body. And they're exposed to your sweat and contaminants and things like that. So you do want to clean them periodically. But in terms of conditioning them, again, a dry climate, you probably want to do it every couple of months. Whereas if you live in New Orleans, for example, or another very humid climate, you can get away with doing it twice a year.
1: Hmm. Okay. Other than that, just wear it.
0: Wear it. Yeah, that's the most important thing.
1: Wear
0: your holster and wear your gun.
1: Yeah, because they will. And in fact, it's like we're sitting here, the three of us, and we got our buddy Bob's over here next to us, and, you know, everybody's wearing a gun.
0: Absolutely.
1: Because that's what you do. We were laughing online. I just put, hey, I was in Prescott Valley yesterday, and I saw a guy wearing a 1911 and a Yaki holster, and you posted, said, yeah, that's what we do here in Yavapai County. We open carry, and it's liable to be a 1911.
0: Yeah, it's very common. Very common. I see 1911s. I see revolvers. I see Colt single action armies.
1: What? Really?
0: Occasionally, yeah.
1: Wow.
0: Yeah. But, you know, you walk through a Walmart here at Prescott or Prescott Valley, Arizona, particularly in Prescott, where there's still sort of a strong cowboy culture.
1: Right.
0: I've seen Ruger single actions, Colt single actions, but the single most common gun I see, 1911.
1: No kidding. Well, of course, you got the influence of Gunsight being here.
0: Correct. I mean, you know how many Raven stickers I see on cars when I drive around town?
1: It is funny. I was wearing a hat with a raven on it some years ago. I went to the movie theater and figured nobody knows what this is. It just looks like a bird, right?
0: Yep.
1: For those who don't know, the raven is the symbol of Gunsight. And I walked by and this guy looked at me. I could tell him he was just staring at me. I'm thinking, what's going on? He looked at me and he just pointed at me and went, gun sight. I just nodded. Yeah, it's like two kindred souls passing, you know, each other.
0: Happens to me all the time here. You know, I grew up in Connecticut, but I went to gun sight shortly after I moved out here to Arizona in 2003. And, you know, I'll wear the gun sight Raven stuff, a hat, maybe a sweatshirt, something like that. But
1: right.
0: All the time. I was on a hike not too long ago, and I passed the guy on the trail, and he just looks at me, points at the Raven on my chest. He goes, how you doing, gun sight?
1: Yeah, just you're part of the family.
0: I was in Walmart, you know, pushing my shopping cart. The guy goes by, he points at my chest, and he points at his hat.
1: It's a gun sight
0: hat.
1: There it is.
0: Yep.
1: There it is.
0: Happens all the time here. Yeah. The gun sight influence is just tremendous around here.
1: All right, so you've been you make holster for everything. I mean, no matter what your pistol is.
0: We try.
1: You've got pretty much, unless it's really weird. Why the 1911? What's the deal? Why do you like 1911s?
0: Well, you know, the 1911, despite or maybe because of its age, has endured. There are millions and millions of copies out there. And whether you're a new shooter or a very, very experienced shooter of, you know, 40, 50, 60 years, this gun works for you. 1911s work. And it's a tremendously easy pistol to shoot well because of the short trigger. But also, it's a tremendously easy gun to carry because it's such a slender pistol. Mm-hmm. You know, and you might say, okay, yeah, it's a heavy gun if you get it in an all-steel model. Okay, but yeah. You can get it in an alloy frame
1: right.
0: model, and you have been able to do that since 1949.
1: Yeah, you cut half a pound off it right there.
0: Right, exactly. And for those reasons, ease of shootability and ease of carry, the 1911 just endures.
1: And for those who are willing to, it's really easy to customize to if you want slim grip panels on it, a shorter trigger, a drop safety, you can get it to fit your hand without much work at all.
0: Yeah, that's right. And I have pretty small hands myself, so my 1911s usually slim grips and short triggers, and yep. They work great for me.
1: You know, and of course now you can get them in nines, and the nines, at least in the full-size pistols, run really well. Some of the smaller, or you know, the commander size, they're getting where they run real well, and I will tell you, a 9mm 1911 is a thing of beauty. Just is so much fun to shoot.
0: It really is. And just a little story about that is back in 04 or 05, when dot sights were really just becoming miniaturized and things like that, one of my friends had a 5-inch steel Springfield 1911. Good trigger. And we mounted an old Tasco Optima 2000,
1: which was one
0: of the early micro dot sights.
1: Right.
0: And we took that thing out to the desert and we just shot it and shot it and shot it. And what a tremendously easy pistol to shoot well. It shot so well, we just started calling it the Jedi weapon.
1: It's like cheating.
0: It really was. And you know, we carried commanders and things like that.
1: Right.
0: But they were all iron sight guns and whatever. But man, this 5-inch steel 9mm with a dot sight.
1: Not moving.
0: Boom, boom, boom.
1: Yeah, just, I mean, the dot doesn't come off the target.
0: No, it'll stay right in
1: it's
0: the reticle.
1: It kind of dances out there.
0: It does.
1: Yeah,
0: just such an easy pistol to shoot well. Such a pleasure.
1: So you get to see what's going on with the business. Just in the minute or so I got left here, where are we with gun sales, holster sales, everything else? Because I know there was a slump.
0: Yeah, we call it Trump slump 2.0. that did hurt the business. But Galco has been able to do some streamlining, make some investments in machinery and personnel. And we have, despite that slump, we have raised our sales. Things have evened out. Things have definitely steadied for us. And we are looking forward to moving forward into the future.
1: Don't you find it also gives you a chance to kind of reassess the line and say, okay, what do we really need to be making and what maybe probably isn't really holding its own right now?
0: That's exactly right. And that's some of the streamlining that we did we had been making Kydex holsters, for example, for about a dozen years. We dropped the Kydex line entirely to concentrate on premium leather products like our new Masterbuilt
1: line. Well, I was just going to say, and that's what's on my hip at the moment, because, and you know, I get to try everybody's holsters. This is, you know,
0: yes.
1: Your Masterbuilt series is among the best leather I have ever had a chance to wear. It is perfect and smooth and fast. When you take it out of the box, you put the gun in there, to me, I had no break-in of this holster at all.
0: That, and that's part of the way we design the Master-Built series, is that we dry them on what's called a last. And essentially, it's the shape of the gun. So when it dries, it doesn't require any break-in at all, unlike holsters that are just wet-molded. And when you wet-mold leather, it shrinks a little.
1: Okay.
0: And just as part of the break-in process, you simply have to remind those fibers where they're supposed to be. But because of the way we dry the Master-Built series, it takes longer.
1: Right.
0: But, and it's a little more labor-intensive, but the resulting holster typically doesn't require any break-in at all,
1: yeah,
0: which is a massive advantage.
1: I've done the whole deal of you putting a gun in the plastic bag and shove it in the holster. And
0: yep.
1: get it, you know, yeah, you can get there.
0: No, it works.
1: You know,
0: the process works. It's called blocking.
1: Yeah, and we know we've done that for years. But this one, out of the box, man, the gun went right in the holster. Went, whoa, that is slick. It's nice. So you guys are killing it right now. You're really doing a great job.
0: Thank you, Tom. I appreciate that.
1: By the way, congrats on the book. So tell people about your book. You've got 20 seconds.
0: Sure. It's called Many Are Called, The Lion of Deseret, and it is a dystopian, apocalyptic future with a religious background.
1: Oh, my gosh. Might as well just put it all in the blender and crank it up, right?
0: Yep.
1: Well, congratulations. I know the book's doing well.
0: It is. Thank you.
1: Very good. All right. Thank you, sir. All right. Don't go far. We'll be right back with more Gun Talk. We're having a good time over here at Gunsight. If you want to check it out, Gunsight is GUNSITE.com. And, of course, Gun Talk, which sometimes I get, which one am I doing? Gun Talk, Gunsight. Gun Talk, you can find us at GunTalk.com and everywhere you can find videos. 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

0: You know, if I can get these guys to quit talk about guns, we can talk about guns around here. Jeez, I swear. We're talking, no, you're not on here. I'm not going to talk to you anymore. Mike's over here. Am I back on? No. Actually, put that on. Go. We need to talk about something here. We're putting Mike Barham back on here. We're talking about this super slick silicone, whatever the heck stuff is.
1: Draw easy.
0: Okay. And you put it inside your leather holster.
1: Yeah. It's a silicon base. It won't harm the leather. It won't harm the finish of your gun or anything like that. And all it does is make the inside of your holster a little bit slicker, a little bit smoother. And if you have a holster that you're having a little bit of trouble maybe breaking in, or it's not the gun's not coming out quite as smoothly as you'd like, a little bit of that draw ease on your fingertip, a little bit on a Q-tip to, you know, kind of get in there, especially around the trigger guard.
0: Okay.
1: That will smooth things up, slick things up.
0: It comes
1: up
0: in like a little 2-ounce bottle.
1: Yeah, it comes in a little tiny bottle.
0: Yeah, our buddy Bob says, I want a gallon.
1: Yeah, right. He wants a gallon because he has 1,000 holsters, apparently. But even Bob will admit that you can treat probably 5 holsters with the bottle that Calco sells.
0: And I would just tell people, when you buy it, just go ahead and order 2 bottles. Just get 2 bottles.
1: If you have more than a couple of holsters, get a couple of bottles.
0: The stuff does work. I've been using it, you know, getting ready for this class, because this was like the all-leather class. So, yeah, I think I had like 5 or 6 holsters. I'm getting ready for this thing and going, okay, we'll treat them all with this stuff.
1: Right. So now you're glad you had 2 bottles.
0: Yes, exactly right. Yeah. I know I am. Exactly right. So it's cool. And it's available on your website.
1: Yes, sir.
0: But actually, anywhere you get gun stuff, I mean, you know, pretty much.
1: Anybody who sells holster accessories, gear, things like that, should have the Draw Easy in stock.
0: Okay, good deal. All right, thank you. I just wanted to make sure we got that in, because it's like, hey, it's more info.
1: Very good. All right. Thanks, Tom.
0: All right, good deal. You bet. Well, thank you, sir. All right, so we're talking about gun sight and the training ideas and what we do out here. I guess this is where I do my call to action, which I do regularly, and I know people are probably tired of hearing it because they say, you're always talking about training. The reality is, the problem is, you don't know what you don't know until you come out and do this, either here or Range Ready or Thunder Ranch or someplace. Just go someplace. But be particular about where you go. Find a good place. And there are 6 really good places around the country where you can go. Once you go, oh, now I realize that I was, can I say, bone stupid? That's not kind. I was ignorant, okay? I didn't know what I didn't know, one of those deals. And then you realize, wow, there's actually more to this that I need to know. So then you're looking for the next class. It's honestly, it's the reason I keep coming back here and taking the 250 class. Yeah, they got a 350 class, the next one. And I may do that if they say it's okay, because they may watch me in this 250 class and say, yeah, you don't need to do that anymore. You don't need to come back anymore, sir. Thank you very much. So there you go. But no, why do I keep taking the same class over and over? Because I learn something every time I come. And it is a perishable skill. And I get to train on stuff. Please don't make the mistake of confusing practice with training. And I've tried to figure out how to explain the difference. To me, it's real simple. If there's no instructor, it's not training. It's practice. And practice is okay. But don't confuse you going out to the range and making holes in paper with training. You get your training so you know what to go practice. The other part of it is, after a year or so, you've lost 20%, 50% of what you learned in training. You better go back and I know more than that. What do they say? It's like every day after your training, it's 1% you've lost. I think that's probably not wrong at all. And you need to go back and work on it, get another set of trained eyes to watch you and work on you and go, yeah, you're doing that okay, but this part over here, we need to work on that. That's why we do this stuff. All right, everybody, here's the deal. Make the commitment. If you're going to carry a gun for self-defense, it means you're willing to save your life and the life of your loved ones. How committed are you? Only you can figure that out. But it's like saying, yeah, I'm going to put on this parachute, but I really don't know how to use it. You wouldn't do that, would you? Hey, have yourself a great week. Happy Mother's Day to all the moms out there. Thanks for joining me. I'm Tom Gresham. This has been Gun Talk.
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4: From ABC News, I'm Dave Packer. President Trump announcing the death of ISIS leader Abu Bilal al-Manouki in Africa. ABC's Olivia Rubin.
5: This was a surprising post that came from President Trump on his social media platform, Truth Social, late at night, saying that at his direction, the United States forces had completed a complex military option, executing who he said was the second in command for ISIS globally.
4: Defense Secretary Pete Hegseth posting protecting Christians was part of the rationale for the operation that killed al-Manouki. London police deploying 4,000 officers to maintain order and to keep pro-Palestinian demonstrators from interacting with a massive far-right rally. ABC's Patrick Reeval is in London.
6: There were many thousands at this nationalist anti-immigrant march in central London that was called by the UK's best-known far-right leader, who calls himself Tommy Robinson. Many people were wearing Make England Great Again caps. The UK movement here is closely linked with MAGA in the US. Many speakers at the rally attacked Islam. It comes as a radical right-wing political party led by Brexit leader Nigel Farage is growing in popularity here. Patrick Reeval, ABC News, London.
4: Back here at home, the busiest commuter rail system in North America hit by a strike today. 7,000 Long Island Railroad workers walking off the job after a deal wasn't reached at midnight. Dwayne O'Connor on the picket line.
7: They think they could push us around and we're supposed to just fall in line. All we're asking for is fair wages. Record inflation the last few years. Our contract goes back 3 years. It's not going forward. So we went through those record inflationary years. And they're trying to lowball us.
4: The Trump administration ramping up pressure on Cuba. Sources say that former Cuban President Raul Castro could be indicted in the U.S. in the coming days. Meanwhile, we've learned that the U.S. State Department has now offered the Cuban government a humanitarian aid package of $100 million. 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
4: Investigators in Italy are looking into a motive after a car drove through a crowd today in the Italian city of Modena. ABC's Marcus Moore.
10: Some of the victims and bystanders chasing down the suspect after authorities say he plowed into pedestrians on a sidewalk in the northern Italian city of Modena. At least 8 people hurt. 4 victims are in critical condition. One woman pinned against a window and both of her legs needing to be amputated, according to the city's mayor.
4: Officials say a suspect is in custody. South Carolina prosecutors suggest they could seek the death penalty against Alec Murdoch in a retrial. ABC's Andrew Dimbert.
11: In a statement, the South Carolina Attorney General saying, "We're back to square one in this case, and that means all our legal options are on the table, including the death penalty." Earlier this week, the state Supreme Court overturned Murdoch's murder convictions, the justices citing what they called shocking jury interference by former county clerk Becky Hill, who they say placed her fingers on the scales of justice and denied Murdoch his right to a fair trial by an impartial jury. Hill denies these allegations.